0: year two as a head coach. Who is Toby Peterson now that he wasn't this same time last year going into your first season behind the helm?
1: Yeah, a little more comfortable, but you know how it is as a head coach. You're never too comfortable, but a little, you know, it's not quite the whirlwind it was last year trying to get in here in a couple of months and get to know all the guys and know the system and get to, you know, familiarize yourself with the staff and everything, just all of it. So this year now I've got great familiarity with the team and the players and the system, and just I feel like, you know, it's quite a bit of a different situation this year than last year, so I'm excited to move on.
0: Toby, looking forward to seeing your club here tonight. Thanks for this time and good luck.
1: Thank you.
0: That's Toby Peterson, head coach of the Stars. We'll head down the hall to Stu Bickel now, head coach of Iowa. Well, Stu, opening night for this team, a big night. For you, a big night personally. I know you're not going to talk about yourself. You're going to talk about the team. But you're walking in here as a head coach now for the first time. This is game number one. How are you feeling?
2: We're excited. You know, I think we've had a good week of camp, good week of practice. Feel like we've gotten, you know, we've gone over all of our systems and everything. Our guys are eager to get after it, and yeah, excited to staff as well.
0: Compete is a word I've heard a lot from you, a lot from your staff, a lot from these players. For fans watching at home, what are the things they can look for to say this team is competing?
2: Well, we want to be fast and we want to be physical. We want to get guys in on the forecheck. We want to be banging bodies on early on in the game, and that's going to lead into the rest of our habits throughout the night. And you know, I think having a good start is going to be a key here.
0: Charlie Strahmel, first round draft pick. You get a week with him after he comes down from Minnesota. What have you learned about him in your conversations, and what have you learned about spending time with him not only this week but throughout camp in Minnesota as well?
2: Yeah, I got an opportunity to see Strams when he was a 15-year-old at the Select Festival, so I've kind of been following him all the way up. I know his background in the hockey, but it's been good to get to know him a little bit more on a personal level. I'm excited to see what he brings. Message to him is just to be confident and to go out there and have fun. So you know, I don't want him overthinking the game. You know, he's earned this opportunity to be a big part of our team here, and we're excited to see him play.
0: From a player just starting his career, from a player just starting his second tour with the Minnesota and Iowa Wild, Mason Shaw, he's wearing the C. Tell us why.
2: Well, he's a leader through and through. You know, that's his identity. He was a leader on this team when he was here before a few years ago, and then coming back now, it's great to get him reacquainted with the group. And I've seen early on, just in our practice habits and everything, he's a driver of that work ethic and that pace and in our culture that we're trying to push forward. So he's going to be key in that. And you know, alongside him, you know, a group of great veteran players who are going to help our young guys along early in the year.
0: Shazi told me earlier today, he said the expectations for this group is high. They want to be playing in May. There's a long, long way to go between now and May, but what are some of the reasons that I know you feel the same way? You're walking into the season and you're really excited about what you have in the room.
2: I think we have a really deep team here. You know, we're four lines deep, and you know, I think that's exciting for our group. Gives us an opportunity to run the bench and give everybody an opportunity to get involved in the game. So I think that'll be a part of our identity as well moving forward.
0: Lastly, Texas Stars. What do you know about them on paper and from film?
2: You know, they're a good group of players. They have some injuries right now, but they're deep up front as well. And you know, we're going to have to make sure we're getting on the body early and bringing that physicality to them to try and slow them down.
0: Stu, thanks for this time. Have fun tonight and happy birthday.
1: Thanks, Benny. Appreciate it.
0: Stu Bickel, head coach of the Iowa Wild, getting set for opening night tonight. We're back with the puck drop as we cast off into season 14 next on KXNO. Imagine coming home to a place that feels like a getaway. Welcome to Broadmoor at Jordan Creek Luxury Apartment Living in West Des Moines. 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

0: from Primo. There was one of the chances. Could there be one coming here? Yes, it's Beerling on a breakaway to win it. Stopped by Mercer.
1: 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Iowa Wild Hockey is also presented by Capital Orthopedics and Cookies Barbecue, home to some of America's most loved sauces and seasonings.
0: There's a confident save with the pad. 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He scores! The wait was worth it. 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
1: Ready to bring you all the sights and sounds is the voice of the Wild, Ben Gislason.
0: Underway here in Texas, opening night has arrived for the Iowa Wild's 14th season in their franchise history. Welcome to Texas. I'm Ben Gislason, and we are underway here from the Lone Star State. Great to have you aboard on KXNO and Flow Hockey. Wild in their green uniforms with wheat trim, wheat numbers attacking right to left for our KXNO listeners. Stars in white, a little lighter shade of green than the Wild going left to right. Opening line for the Wild, Charlie Stramel, the first-round pick of Minnesota, Mason Shaw and Dylan Gambrell up front. They're on the attack right now here in the opening minute of this first game of the regular season. How great is this? Hockey is back. Stars and the Wild met 8 times last year. It was an awfully friendly series for the Wild. It was their best ever series against Texas in their franchise history. They went 6-1. And one against the Stars. As Tyler Pitlick digs into the right-hand corner, he'll come up the wall with this for Ben Dexheimer, rookie defenseman for the Wild. Crumpling hit in the corner by Hunter Haight. By the way, wearing number 37 this year. He was 43 for his first 2 seasons with Iowa. 37, the number he wore as a Memorial Cup champion with the Saginaw Spirit at the junior level. Aram Manetian back behind his own net for the Stars. He'll flow his way through center. Just over a minute and a half into a scoreless hockey game here in the first on opening night. Will Rousseau gets his first touch of the rubber behind his own net, lofting it back out to center ice where it lands back in the Stars zone. Jack Peart, another player who changed numbers this year. He's wearing number 9. D-to-D feed for Roman Schmidt. That one's too far for an intended target, but it won't make icing. Battle ensues in the near corner of the attacking zone. There's Iowa's all-time leading goal scorer, Jerry Mayhew. Wins a puck battle in the far corner against Kyle Burrows. Trying to pop free behind the net is Riley Height. Mayhew now looking for Justin Kirkland, a new arrival who we'll hear from here tonight. Caught up with Justin earlier in the day. Played a lot of NHL games last year, did Kirkland with the Calgary Flames. 20 games there, 42 with their AHL affiliate, the Wranglers. Now room for Jagr Joshua. He's in alone, stopped by Brandon Halverson. An early big save by the 10-year pro. Halverson was magnificent last year in Syracuse. 24 wins, a good signing for the Texas Stars here in the offseason, but a great chance for Jagr Joshua as Viking Gustafson Nyberg has a chance from the top of the left circle for Iowa. Halverson's got that off the glove as well. A good start for this line of Caden Bank here, Jagr Joshua. And Brad Merrick, who had a couple of opportunities on their first shift of the season. Turnover there by the Stars. That was Mason Shaw who almost picked that cleanly in. Instead, Ben Gleason gets in the way, who was on the Wild blue line last year. He returns to his former stomping grounds as the Stars have a chance and a shot blocked by Carson Lambos at the night of creeping Jack Anderson. Now here's Matthew Semenoff on his backhand, another block from Lambos at the far circle. Ben Gleason now, center of the blue line, takes a wrist shot through traffic. That's knocked down by Dylan Ritzkovian of the Stars. A look on goal from Anderson, pops free. Here's Gleason, and that one might have kissed off the skate of Lambos for his third shot block of the period. Back and forth we go. It's been sloppy early, no surprise. Both teams turning the puck over a little cheaply here in the early going. Anderson winding and firing.

0: 4:04 into the first, and it's the 23-year-old rookie Jack Anderson with a rocket from the blue line. Russo, I don't think, got a good look at it. It went under the glove. Let's take a peek at it here on Flow Hockey. Gleason with the pass. Here comes the shot from Anderson. Not sure if Lambos was in the way of the shot or not. Russo reacted late. See if we get another clean look at it here. Wasn't a ton of traffic in front, but boy, did Anderson really unload that. So the Stars have struck first. Tyler Pitlick trying to create room the other way. Rieger Lorenz in front of the net. Lands back at center ice and is recovered by the Wild. They'll give chase into the near corner. Hunter Haight spilling in on the forecheck. Rieger Lorenz, second round pick of Minnesota back in the 2022 NHL draft. Did come from Denver last year, played three games with the Iowa Wild after he closed out his final season at DU. Two-time national champion there, including last spring for the Pioneers. Riley Haight, room through center with over five gone here in the first. Justin Kirkland's try from the right circle deflected wide of the net by Trey Taylor of Texas. This one sculpted off the glass by Artem Schlein. Lands out at center. Nyberg picks it back up and scoots it in around the wall. Now Kyle Burrows, rangy veteran defenseman out of Vancouver, 14 years pro for the 31-year-old. Behind Rousseau's net, Matt Kierstedt, who also changed numbers this season from 23 to 3, which is what he wore out in Charlotte. Open his pro career. Gleason, who had the assist on that goal by Jack Anderson, finds Anderson, who goes rink wide for neutral to Ellis Rickwood. Brad Merrick in front of his own net. Pushed ahead for Jagger Joshua, who had that great early chance for the Wild a few moments before the Anderson blast that made it 1-0 here in Texas. Justin Ertl for Texas, tracking corner to corner. Jagger Joshua, who plays a heavy game. Aaron Minetti in now for Ayrton Martino. Kyle Loaf's shot through traffic comes off the back wall. Rousseau had to be ready. A lively back wall. It was coming back towards the crease. Now here's Minetti in from the high slot. That one's over the net of Rousseau and winds up out of play. We'll step out here for the first time inside HEB Center in Austin, Texas. Jack Anderson's got the opening goal, and it is a 1-0 Texas lead. 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
0: 13:30 up on the big board here from Austin, Texas. Jack Anderson from Ben Gleason and the Stars, and that blaring goal horn of theirs have been heard early on here in the first period on opening night. Great to be with you here for 14th season of Iowa Wild Hockey. My name is Ben Gislason. Pleasure to have you aboard our show here tonight. And there's just a buzz in the air on opening day and opening night around the American Hockey League. Everybody getting started tonight. A few teams will kick off tomorrow, but it is opening weekend, 91st season in American Hockey League history. Wild, just the third time in their 14 seasons they have started on the road. Otherwise, it's been home cooking for this franchise. Last time they started on the road was here in Texas on October 16th, 2021. A 2-0 victory that night. Andrew Hammond with a shutout performance in goal. 27 saves. Kyle Rau and Connor Dewar scored the goals. Back to live action we go here in period one. The captain, Mason Shaw, surfing across the offensive line. Charlie Stramel back for Kierstead's blast, and Halverson with the glove has got it. Well, Brandon Halverson, someone that was expected to be a part of the tandem in goal for this Texas Stars team this season. They were also hopefully expecting to see Remy Poirier, who was one of the top goalies in the AHL last year, but he did not make it through waivers. Coming down from Dallas, was claimed by the New Jersey Devils, and so it might be more work for Halverson this year. Wild win the draw, Rieger Lorenz through traffic. Halverson does a nice job to peek around on Hunter Haidt, who was screening in front, and grabs another whistle. Wild hockey presented by Des Moines University Clinic over at Recplex, the practice home of the Iowa Wild. Sports performance and athletic training. The same experts who help athletes stay in the game are here to help you do the same at Des Moines University Clinic. 12:45 to play here in a 1-0 Stars led first. By the way, Mike Scarbosa gets a secondary assist for the Stars on that goal. Calder Cup champion once upon a time with the Hershey Bears. Newcomer to Texas, Ben Dexheimer now at the attacking right-hand circle, blocked by Trey Taylor. Puck's bouncing around at the net front, scooted away. Matthew Semenoff for the Stars on the far side cannot clear it. Here's Dexheimer through traffic, knocked down in front, looking for it was Lorenz, and Burrows and company are able to peel it away. Dexheimer, who netted 28 points last year as the captain of the University of Wisconsin, made a deep run in the NCAA tournament to the Badgers. Dexheimer a huge part of that. He was an all-tournament team member at the Frozen Four. Has become good friends with Rieger Lorenz. Those two were not friends when the Denver Pioneers bested the Badgers in that Frozen Four. Hockey's a funny sport like that. Your greatest enemy can turn into your best friend pretty quickly when you join teams. Former friend of the Wild now, Ben Gleason. Sashaying out to center. Here's Emil Hemming, and the Stars were just offside as they crossed the blue line with 11:34 remaining here in the first period. Stars have a lead. It's a 1-0 game right now. Wild go out shooting the Stars 4-2 here in this first period. No surprise to see some sloppiness early on for both teams. There's been some pretty glaring turnovers on night one. I'm sure second-year head coach Toby Peterson will be watching carefully to try to snuff that out. Stu Bickel, his first time as a head coach officially. You don't count the preseason games, or at least I don't. Behind the bench as a head coach at the American Hockey League level. And a happy birthday as well to Stu Bickel, former Iowa Wild forward, and also now the head coach. First time the Wild have had an alum behind the bench. Pretty special to see Stu come back to the capital city of Des Moines. Roman Schmidt came over in a trade from Lehigh last year. High slot room for a shot from Wolf.

0: this one got turned over in the corner, and it turned into a threat awfully quick. The second goal by a defenseman here in the opening 10 minutes. Puck got lost in the corner by Jack Peart. It was spun beautifully by Christian Fitzgerald into the high slot. This was a beautiful shot from Kyle Loft. A one-timer on-hand shot. He didn't wind up. It was almost like a one-time snapshot, and it went just under the crossbar over the glove of Will Rousseau. And so Texas has come out soaring here in the first 10 minutes. The Wild already down a pair as Kyle Loft has made it a two-goal game. Fitzgerald and Martino will get the assist on the loaf strike. That one looked like a pure goal scorer's goal. 28-year-old out of Mankato, Minnesota. So the Wild dig themselves an early hole here on opening night. Long stretch pass by Charlie Paquette. And that's an icing call. Rousseau not the start he wanted, although couldn't really tell on the first shot that came through from the blue line. That last one, pretty tricky. When pucks come from below the goal line into the slot or high slot area, it's a really challenging angle to find for a goalie. As they're peering over their shoulder, that puck comes out. They not only have to meet it from where am I at to my right and left post, but also where am I at, how far do I go out to challenge the shooter. And for Will Rousseau, standing at 6'1", 187, that might be big on the street, but from a goaltender's perspective, that's small. He's someone that really has to challenge shooters because pucks aren't going to hit him up high there unless he really comes out. Look at Brandon Halverson, who just took a lollipop into the glove at the other end, 6'5", 235. I actually look at a guy like Remy Poirier as someone that Rousseau could maybe model his game after a little bit. Poirier, similar size, similar stature. He's very active, very athletic, and he has to be, from an angle perspective, almost perfect to do as well as he does. And some of them might get a crack with the Devils now after being claimed off waivers when he was coming down from Dallas to Texas. Matthew Semenoff digging in here to the right of Halverson. Semenoff, who had 9 points 2 years ago, launched into action last year. 24 goals, 26 assists for 50 points. What an explosion of offense for the 22-year-old out of Virginia. Halfway through the first. Wild down a pair here on opening night. A lot of hockey left. Wild getting their sea legs here. As Semenoff winds in, here's Trey Taylor, and there's a good bounce-back stop for Rousseau. Taylor put that right into the midsection. And we'll skate to break again here for the second time. It was Jack Anderson from the blue line at 4:04. Kyle Loft a little over 4 minutes later, and the Stars have themselves a two-goal lead here in the first on our way to break.
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0: 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Stars have the lead here on the opening night of the season. This face-off will come to the right of Will Rousseau. Hunter Haight, who did a whole lot of work on the dot, better his game there as a second-year pro, now in his third year, someone that'll be expected to push for minutes in Minnesota. And when he's here in Iowa, he'll be expected to push the offense as well. 32 points last year in 54 games. Did also play in Minnesota nine times where he had a goal and an assist. Here is Haight across the line. Feeds it across for Pitlick over on the far wall. Spun back towards the net. Loft will spring it ahead. Schlein trying to knock it along for Hemming. Viking Gustafsson Nyberg. Just a monster of a man at 6'6", 225. First full-year pro. Played a few games pro last year between Minnesota and Iowa after his final season at UConn came to a close. Now Schlein into the right-hand corner out of Moscow, Russia, tied up by Peart. There's a look from the bottom of the circle, near side by Hemming. It's wide, scooped up by the veteran Pitlick, and he'll find Hunter Haight. 11 minutes gone here in the first. Loft on the board, as is Jack Anderson. Two-goal lead for the Stars here. The first period of play. That one took a very strange bounce. Jack Peart was trying to find the right geometry on a long feed from behind his net to bank it to Dylan Gambrell at neutral. It took a very wacky hop and wound up as an icing call. Faceoff coming up here to the left of Will Rousseau. And the rookie Charlie Stramel, who was a Hobie Baker finalist with Michigan State last year, will dig in against Ellis Rickwood. Mason Shaw on his own left-hand wall. This one goes flying to center. Bluffed down by Dylan Gambrell. Sheer brilliance from him in 35 games last year after he signed in December. 36 points for Iowa. Roman Schmidt through traffic. Misses the net. Gambrell trying to connect with Shaw. Shaw digging it free at the attacking left circle, but away comes Ayrton Martino instead. Right-hand circle, Fitzgerald looking in front. Great spot by Stramel on the back check. He denied what would have been a tap-in as Rickwood was alone in front. In comes Fitzgerald. Across the line, he has Burrows. Top of the right-hand circle looking into the corner. Martino trying to connect, but it was intercepted by Gambrell. Burrows knocking a clearance down. Merrick digs it free. By the way, our officials tonight, Tyler Haskell and Bobby Joe Love, are your referees. Michael Miggins and Craig Ford are the linesmen. Craig got a little tied up with Burrows there as he kept that one at the red line. 7:40 remains here in period one. 2-0 Stars here on opening night. Ben Gleason, former Wild defenseman, although he knows this town better than most. Lambos working his way in on Gleason. Gleason picks his pocket. First 5 years pro for Gleason. We're here in Austin. Now Paquette, top of the right circle, blocked by Dexheimer. Good moves from Lambos, who swoops away from a forechecking Justin Ertl. Hoisted back to the Stars line, where Anderson snaps it ahead. Jack Becker across the blue line. He'll sift it in deep with just shy of 7 minutes to go here in the first. Lambos warding off Becker on the forecheck, but he finds only Gleason of Texas at the line. He'll gallop down the wall. At the right point, Ertl. Here's Gleason through traffic. Good save from Rousseau. It got tipped in front. He stabbed it with his left skate. Gleason on the half wall. Flies it across at the left circle. There is Minetian. Becker cycling it. Finds only Mayhew. Great breakout feed by the veteran. Kirkland with a toe drag at the line. That won't work. Aaron Minetian takes it away from him. A bouncing puck where Semenov tried to track it down, but he is offside with 6:24. We go here in the first. Stars fans a little unsettled by that call, but Craig Ford was right where he needed to be on the lines. By the way, speaking of lines, video replays for potential offside calls are on the table this year in the American Hockey League. That was something that was not an option in years past. Can speak from experience. I saw goals go in for the Wild that shouldn't have counted. I saw goals go in against the Wild that shouldn't have counted. So a great, great initiative to drop into the American Hockey League this season. Make the game that much cleaner. Rieger Lorenz bounding ahead, trying to take it from Loft. Great work from Lorenz. He finds Pitlick, right circle, trying to go to his backhand, a save and a rebound. They score. It's Rieger Lorenz. He's got number one in his pro career, and it was great work by Lorenz to start the play on the forecheck, and then he finished it. Well, a huge turn from the Wild, and it all started with spectacular effort by Lorenz. He was on his knees on the forecheck at the right circle. Pitlick ended up getting the pass from Lorenz after he reclaimed the puck, and then that Pitlick patience, boy, is it fun to watch when he gets going at the net front. He sees the game in slow motion when he's in front of the net. Tried to pull it to his backhand. It was a sensational save by Halvorsen with the pad, but it popped right free to Lorenz, who wasted no time in putting that one up under the bar. So Lorenz has the lead-cutting goal. It is a 2-1 hockey game. Well, someone, too, that Minnesota will be watching very carefully as a second-round pick. Excellent collegiate career for Lorenz. He was also a 2026 All-Tourney team member at the Frozen Four, just like Ben Dexheimer. And he's got the first of the season for the Wild. Forecheck now is on for Iowa here. Stramel in behind the net, looking for Schmidt at the right circle. Back into the far corner, it's Stramel. Power forward player, 6'3". 2:15 out of Rosemont. Now Shaw galloping in behind the attacking net. Tried to feed it for Lambeau, streaking down the middle. Finds Dexheimer instead. Now to the left point. Swung in by Jagger Joshua. Officially Lorenz from Pitlick at 13:59. Joshua stepping down. Could not get in the way of the clearance by Rickwood. Merrick at his own line ran in to the linesman Miggins, but the Wild are able to fend off what could have been a break for Rickwood. Dexheimer for Lambos. Right corner of his own zone with 4:30 remaining here in a 2-1 first. Rieger Lorenz, the rookie, with the opening strike of the season for the Wild. It's made it a 2-1 lead for Texas. Dexheimer's pass for Kirkland. Good skater across the red line, now the blue line. Caden Bankier with Joshua on his flank far side. Bankier, a great cutback move down the wall. Bankier off the back of the net, skips for Joshua. That one didn't get to the goal. Joshua to the line. Kierstead now, left point for Gustafson. Nyberg off the back wall. Joshua to get it. He'll swing it around again for Kierstead at the right point out of Elk River, Minnesota. Now it's Kirkland. He'll spin it back down looking for Joshua. 6'3", 2:15. He really packs a punch. Puck winds up in the crease, and Halvorsen gobbles it up with Bankier in the vicinity. Well, Rieger Lorenz from Tyler Pitlick. It's the rookie's first, and the game is 2-1 as we go to our final break here in the first period. 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
0: Excellent opening night crowd here from HEB Center, and we've seen a pretty wide open first period to this point. Stars scored the opening two goals of the hockey game at 4:04. Jack Anderson, then Kyle Loft. at 8:48, but just shy of the 14-minute mark, Rieger Lorenz and the Iowa Wild have made it a 2-1 game. First period of play has 3:50 remaining in it. An offensive zone draw won by the Wild. Skipping in is Kirsten all the way behind the net. In front, there's Lorenz off the pad on the right-hand side of Halverson's cage. Now Lorenz going to the net front. Using that size of his, a Wild team that got a lot bigger. And speaking of big, a huge hit by Tyler Pitlick on Loaf inside of the Wild zone. He pancaked him. Lorenz at 6'3", 210. Pitlick's no shrinking violet either. Gustafson Nyberg lost the puck at the blue line. Swooping in is Ritzkovian. Now good moves from Scarbosa. Still with it. Trying to feed it back door. And Russo kept it out. Sliding across. Another bouncing puck. Aram Manetian now looking for Semenov. Middle of the blue line, Burrows. Now to the left circle for the drive by Becker. And Rousseau with a confident save. Under three to go in the first. The Stars punching back after the Lorenz strike. But it stays 2-1. A wraparound finds Taylor at the left point for Texas. Charlie Paquette shifting it down for Justin Ertl out of Kitchener, Ontario. In deep for Paquette. Shifting gears up the wall. Schmidt tries to slow him down and does. Shaw spins and finds a galloping Gambrell through center ice. 2:25 to go. A chip and chase for the Washington State native. Now Shaw's alone in front to his backhand. He got slashed. Penalty coming up against Texas. Shot never got off for the captain. The extra attacker comes in Mayhew. Jack Peart at the left point now down the wall. Here's Gambrell. Finds Shaw who spins into the corner. It's under the stick of Stramel. Peart now down the wall. Finding it in his skates. Shaw. Here's Gambrell. Left circle. A slick move to his backhand. It's off the head of the goaltender Halverson. What a beautiful move from Dylan Gambrell who almost had a highlight reel tally. Instead, the Wild will go to their first power play of the season. And that line, so much talent between the three of them, Stramel, Gambrell, and Shaw. I was wondering when we might see a little bit of that connectivity. That whole shift, we saw it. It started with the link up to get Shaw, who is in on a lone break. He took a slash from Jack Becker. And then the Wild were able to move it around a bit after with the extra attacker out. But the Wild will have a power play here with 1:52 remaining. In the first period of play, it is a slashing call to Jack Becker, Iowa's power play. It was 24th last year in the AHL, although down the stretch on the road, they were just brilliant. 28.9% in their last 10 road games, scored 11 power play goals over that time. They'd love to turn the page and keep writing a similar story here in this new season on the road with their power play. Here comes Riley Hite across the line for Mason Shaw. He'll drop it to Peart at the right point. Kirkland finds Riley Hite in the bumper man spot. Now at the left circle, Shaw. In for Hite, back for Shaw. One-timer from Peart, just wide. And Anderson will clear it hard around the far wall. Special teams are things that take time. Some new faces certainly getting familiar. Two players that won't need any more familiarity. Look out, Peart just turned that puck over in his own zone. Semenov now in behind the net, looking back door, and it's picked off by Gambrell. Peart was trying to drop it. There was no one home. Looked a little similar to the goal that the Canucks gave up last night to Connor McDavid when Brock Besser dropped it to the last player in the world you'd want to do that to. And he went in and scored on the Canucks, but the Wild dodged that bullet. The Canucks did not. 47 seconds to go in the penalty to Becker. Dexheimer smoothly out of his own zone. Back for Gambrell, surveying the scene through center. Drops it at the logo for Haight. Deflected in by Mayhew. Pulled free by Anderson, who's had a nice first period, and it goes 200 feet. Iowa's power play after some decent puck movement there to open this man advantage down to 17 seconds. 9 to go in the period. Manetti and intercepting. Cruise across the line, right-hand side with 2 seconds to play. Goes in on Rousseau, and that will bring us to the end of our opening 20 minutes of the season. Plenty to behold in this first. A couple of goals for the Stars, one for the Wild. It is a 2-1 Stars lead after one. When we come back from this first break here in our first intermission, we will have a chat with Justin Kirkland, new face into the Eye of a Wild fold. Did some homework, thought he was from Winnipeg, learned he was born there, but grew up in Camrose, Alberta. A little more about Justin Kirkland, 30-year-old third-round pick of the Nashville Predators once upon a time, and a new member of the Iowa Wild. That's what's on tap when we come back here from HEB Center, where it is a 2-1 Stars lead on your home for Wild Hockey, KXNO.
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13: Welcome back here to Texas Wild and Stars on opening night in the American Hockey League. Ben Gislason providing the sights and sounds here on KXNO. Headed towards the second period of play, joined now by one of the new faces to the Wild lineup, Justin Kirkland. Justin, welcome to the Iowa Wild. Welcome to Game 1 here tonight. Want to help fans get to know you a little bit better. Walk us through the decision coming in here to be a member of the Minnesota and the Iowa Wild this offseason.
14: Yeah, you know, a few familiar faces that have come through this organization in years past and had nothing but great things to say. So it was a pretty easy decision for me and my wife to make the move down here. So so far everything's been great. Guys are awesome. So now the fun begins tonight.
13: I remember you from San Diego, time though in Calgary as well with the Wranglers and the Flames last season. What can fans expect to see from Justin Kirkland on the ice this year, whether he's in St. Paul or in Des Moines?
14: Yeah, I think, you know, a solid 200-foot player, do whatever it takes to win and, you know, try to take some pride in providing offense. So, yeah, I'll give it my all every night, that's for sure.
13: If my homework serves me correct, Winnipeg, Manitoba hometown, am I right on that?
14: Born in Winnipeg, yeah. Grew up small town Alberta, Camrose. So that's where home is. That's where mom and dad are. So go back there in the summertime.
13: Camrose Kodiaks. Am I right on that one at all?
14: On.
13: Yeah. Did you play there at all, or did you just know the team?
14: Yeah. Went to every game growing up. We were season ticket holders, so that's where I really fell in love with the game.
13: Talk about this group. What you've made of it, being around this group since the beginning of September in training camp, and now coming down here to Des Moines. What have you made of it? You're a part of the leadership group. You're an older guy. What do you know about this team, and what have you liked about it so far, as a player perspective and a person perspective?
14: Yeah, I think it's exciting. We got a lot of depth, especially up front, which I think creates a healthy competition amongst guys to make sure they're bringing their best. And you look at the experience, some of the older guys, you know, Tyler Pitlick with a lot of NHL games and experience, Gambrell, Mayhew, Shaw, all guys that have been around for a long time that can help, you know, lead these guys in the right direction. And I think fans should be really excited.
13: Justin, grateful to have you here. Thanks for this time. We'll look forward to doing it again sometime.
14: Awesome. Thanks, man.
13: That's Justin Kirkland, forward for the Iowa Wild here in Texas. We'll have more coverage of the Wild and the Stars when we come back here on KXNO.
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0: For one here in Texas, Ben Gislason welcoming you back here as the AHL regular season officially commencing tonight here on

0: Iowa Wild and Minnesota Wild forward. It's a 2-1 lead for the Hammers at the end of two up in Canada. In Cleveland, the Monsters trail the Grand Rapids Griffins at the end of two. 3-2 is the score. GR has the lead. From Laval, it's a 1-0 lead for the Syracuse Crunch. 2 minutes to play in the second period there. From Rochester, the Americans lead 2-0 through 40 minutes over the defending Calder Cup champion Toronto Marlies. Also through 40 in Providence, the Bruins trail the Utica Comets 2-0. And yet to begin later tonight, out west, the Calgary Wranglers and the Abbotsford Canucks and the Coachella Valley Firebirds hosting the Ontario Reign. In the National Hockey League, underway in Motown, third period, the Wings trailing the New York Rangers 1-0. It's 5-1 Caps in Raleigh, North Carolina. Hurricanes trailing the Caps at the end of two. Closing in on the end of the first period from Winnipeg, the Jets trail the Bruins 2-1. Dallas Stars and St. Louis Blues will duel later tonight, just east of us here in Austin, up in Dallas. That'll include former head coach of the Iowa Wild, Greg Cronin, now an assistant with the St. Louis Blues, and the Vegas Golden Knights will host the Anaheim Ducks. That also includes a former Iowa Wild bench boss in Tim Army. Tim and Greg, very close friends. Tim's an assistant with the Ducks, as well as Joel Quenneville, their head coach. That is a late start out in the Pacific time zone. Here in the Central time zone down in Texas, it's 2-1. When we come back from this break, we'll recap that first period here from HEB Center. Stars and Wild, period one behind us. Period two is on the way.
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2: Back here inside HEB Center, a quick recap of that first period before we step into the second here. Quickly go through it. Ben Gislason with you here from the Lone Star State. Apologies, might have had a little bit of a doubling feed there for a moment. I think we've got that ironed out, but Jack Anderson, Kyle Loft are the goal scorers for Texas in the first. Ben Gleason, Mike Scarbosa, Christian Fitzgerald, and Ayrton Martino grab the assists on the Texas goals. And then Rieger Lorenz at 13:59 from Tyler Pitlick made it a 2-1 game. Quick 30-second break, and we'll come back with the second period here on KXNO and Flow Hockey.
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2: Set to jet here for the second from Texas. Rieger Lorenz and the Wild on the board. Stars on the board twice with Kyle Loft and Jack Anderson. I'm Ben Gislason, and this is period two. Teams have switched ends here for the second. Wild will attack left to right, while the Stars will go right to left, and we are off and skating here in period two. Let's enjoy. Wild at the tail end of a power play come to a close right as the second period commenced. And Viking Gustafson Nyberg got throttled by Curtis McKenzie, and it's captain and captain Mason Shaw and McKenzie, and Shaw brings McKenzie to the ice. If you needed a reason to believe in Mason Shaw, look no further. Curtis McKenzie standing at 6'2", 205. Mason Shaw 5'10", 186. McKenzie hammered Gustafson Nyberg, and Shaw was there in a flash to stand up for the rookie defenseman. We're going to see the hit again here. Gustafson Nyberg, no clue he was coming. Good, hard, clean hit by McKenzie, and Shaw said, that's not going to fly around here. Well, that is exactly one of the reasons why Mason Shaw is your captain. And so, a pair of C's in the sin bin for fighting our first tussle of the season. Mason Shaw standing up for Viking Gustafson Nyberg. Both getting plenty of face time on the scoreboard here, and I believe for our Flow Hockey viewers as well at home. And a simple stop for Rousseau off the draw to his right. Eight shots in the first period for the Stars. Six stops for Rousseau. Opening night starter for this Wild team. Be curious to see if we see Riley Mercer tomorrow night. Would expect it. Both goalies will be given a chance to really try to grab the reins in goal this season. As a turnaround rush is coming for the Stars. Here's Ritz-Kobe into the left circle. A save from Rousseau. And then he batted it out of the air. Rousseau made the save again, though he didn't see it. Probably would have been a high stick had it gone in. But it was a good chance after the Wild got caught with a few too many numbers up the ice. A quick turnaround breakout pass. Saw Ritz-Kobian flash in on a two-on-one, and a good save from Rousseau in a big moment. Dylan, the brother of Justin Ritz-Kobian, who set the AHL ablaze back in the 24-25 season, was the Rookie of the Year in the AHL, now starring with the Stars in Dallas. One minute in, and the Stars have had a great chance to open the period, but Rousseau, his biggest stop of the game to this point. Hurdle deflecting this one back into the offensive zone where Jack Peart out of Grand Rapids, Minnesota, finds Roman Schmidt, hoisted free to center. Riley Height sprinting after it into the right-hand circle, across for Mayhew, and Halvorsen with a massive save. He came across and got on the angle for the Mayhew chance. Great work from Riley Height to set it up. Schlein digging it free. Puck pops free for Kierstead, the steady hands, the former North Dakota blue liner. Now Aram Manetian, right circle to left in his own zone, loafed ahead for a deflection by Rickwood. Good to see Gustafson Nyberg no worse for the wear as he springs Bankier into the right-hand circle to his backhand and couldn't feed it across for a crashing Merrick at the far post. Gustafson Nyberg back in his own zone. Kierstead in the right-hand corner. He's met by the forechecking Martino. Gustafson Nyberg, his pass ahead, met by Joshua in front of the Stars bench. Bankier will march ahead. Good cutback move, and he gets tripped up by Burrows. A shifty display of skating by the Cloverdale British Columbian. Saw him catch the stick of Burrows in the Wild power play. We'll get a second look here after that opening power play. Didn't do a whole lot in the final minutes of the first. Here's another look at the penalty. Well, for those of you new to Wild Hockey broadcasts, I like to believe I call a pretty fair game. Sometimes that includes comments about the Wild that a diehard fan might not make. Bankier went down a little easy there. I definitely think that the stick of Burrows wasn't in his skates, but there's gamesmanship in this sport too. So the Wild power play begins with a face-off win. Gambrell, top of the right circle, in for Haight. Shot was blocked. Anderson can't clear it. Gambrell meeting it there. Puck pops free, and now Trey Taylor, who's a gifted skater, across the red line. Near side, it's Becker. Onto his forehand, a save from Rousseau. The rebound is kept out as well. It was Taylor cruising through. Rousseau with a wondrous stop after it came loose at the far post. So a shorthanded chance that certainly saw the Stars come knocking. A terrific save from Will Rousseau. Speed ahead for Gambrell. He and Mayhew were the leading power play scorers last year for Iowa. 17 for Gambrell, 18 for Mayhew, including 11 power play goals for Jerry, who's too shy of the franchise lead held currently by Kyle Rau. Dexheimer left point to right. Power play continuing here for another 59 seconds. Gambrell for Mayhew in the high slot to the goal line. It's Haight to his backhand. Halvorsen stood his ground. Another penalty coming up here on Texas. It's going to be a high stick. Dexheimer took it up high. If there's blood, it will be four. If there's not, it will be two. And it is of the two-minute variety. Tremendous patience from both Haight and Halvorsen. It was one of those situations, who was going to blink first. Haight went backhand, forehand, and then back to his backhand. And Halvorsen just stood his ground and never moved. Well, Halvorsen had a few big moments in the first period. Nothing really to write home about for Rousseau. He's picked up his game here in the second. He's made two whopper stops, has Rousseau, in this period. And Halvorsen's had three or four in this game. That was a big one to keep the game from being tied, and now one of those crucial moments here in Game 1. A 5-on-3 for 49 seconds, and a huge face-off win by the Stars. That was Schlein who got it done, and a clear from Anderson. Dexheimer starting out of his own zone for Gambrell. Has Stramel on his flank to the left across the line. Stramel back now for Dexheimer, motoring into the high slot. Dexheimer back at the blue line, right circle Mayhew. Tough play for Jerry. He wheels away from Anderson. Puck gets away from Stramel down low. Anderson keeps it moving, but Gambrell's there with 17 to go in the 5-on-3. Dexheimer for Gambrell. Back to Dexheimer, and a blocked shot by Anderson. Boy, has he had a night. Dexheimer back with it now for Gambrell. Top of the right circle into the corner. Mayhew back for Gambrell, looking for Dexheimer. He pulls it back to the left-hand circle. It's Haight. He scores! Hunter Haight on the power play, picks the corner and ties the game. Just a super shot from Hunter Haight. Wild got the puck moving really quickly. And actually, this was supposed to be a one-timer for Dexheimer. Gambrell did not put it where he needed to. Dexheimer claimed it well on his backhand as a right-handed shooter, was able to pull it to his forehand, quickly move it down to Haight, who stepped off the goal line and from a very shallow angle beat the glove-hand side of Halvorsen. So the Wild have erased a two-goal deficit here with a power play marker. It did come right as the 5-on-3 had expired, so that means the Wild will play even strength hockey here with the Stars, but the game is tied. Hunter Haight from Ben Dexheimer and Dylan Gambrell, and this is a tie hockey game.

0: game resets again. And the tides have shifted here in the second. 2-2 as Ben Gleason scampers ahead. A great toe drag and almost another one as he cut back to his forehand at the left circle. Puck is lost. Ertl's got it for the Stars. At the line, Gleason drags around Joshua. Right circle, Minetti in. That one stopped by Rousseau, although awkwardly it winds up behind the net. Winnipeg, Manitoban, Carson Lambeau starting out. He'll fly it to center. Gleason, who's been at his elusive best in this game, knocks it down. Schmidt to his left in his own zone for a prancing Lambos. Ritzkovian watching him all the way. Wild get into trouble here. They give it up, but Tyler Pitlick there to save the day on a centering pass. No icing here as Haight gets a touch. Scored 6 on the power play last year, did Hunter. He's got 1 tonight. Ahead comes Mike Scarbosa. Kierstead pulls it free from him onto his backhand. Near side, goes ahead for Pitlick. Taylor's there. Kierstead gets it back, and he just missed connecting with Haight for a 2-on-1. Kierstead at the right point. Down the wall, Hunter Haight meets it there. Instead, it's back to center. Veered ahead for Rieger Lorenz, who has the other wild goal in this 2-2 hockey game. 6 and change into the middle period here from HEB Center in Austin, Texas. Ahead comes Mayhew. Gains the line. Shifting past Semenov. Loses his footing. Gets it back, does Jerry. Still with it into the high slot. Mayhew's pass for Lorenz. Feeds it back. Gustafson Nyberg to the right point. It's Schmidt. And Halvorsen reaching with that glove. He's got it. 13:34 to go here in the second stanza. We'll make our way to a breather, but not before. The game is tied, a power play goal from Hunter Haight, and it's 2-2 here in Texas.
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0: HEB Center in Austin was a friendly building for the Wild last year. They're trying to keep it friendly here in the new year. Iowa swept the Stars in 4 games here in Austin last year. They have cut away a 2-goal deficit here in the second period. The game is tied up at 2. Welcome back to the Lone Star State. Wild and Stars locked at 2 apiece. Charlie Stramel for the Wild digging in here to the left of the veteran Brandon Halvorsen in goal for the Stars. Wild win the faceoff. Dexheimer's wrist shot. Oh, Gambrell got just a kiss on that and it sailed wide. Halvorsen never moved. Stramel off the wall, in for Shaw. That one was pitched away. Again, it was Jack Anderson in the way, continuing to have a great night. Shaw now for Gambrell. Barreling down the wall into the corner, onto his backhand, lifting it towards the line. Shaw snaps it across. Left point shot from Lambos. Kicks in behind. Stramel off the carom, almost snuck it in short side. Instead, it's launched back into the Wild zone. I should note, Stars missing their talisman piece in Cameron Hughes, who was injured during preseason. 29-year-old Edmonton Albertan, masterful last year with 68 points in 65 games, was third in the league in points, second in assists, with 51. As Pitlick tries to barrel in behind the net, all the way to the far side. Peered off the back wall. The Stars team playing a little shorthanded tonight without the likes of Hughes, but shouldn't be too long. He should be back into the lineup. Room now for Fitzgerald. Slips it over to Loaf. Left circle. That one was blocked by Tyler Pitlick. Fitzgerald's drive and a blocker saved by Rousseau as that one came sizzling in from the high slot. Lorenz chipping one just out of his own zone at the right flank of center. Pitlick lost it. Aram Minetian back for a pass ahead by Ellis Rickwood out of Brantford, Ontario. Shrugged back in by Lorenz. Mayhew giving chase. 11:45 up on the center ice scoreboard here in Texas. And an icing call will come against the Stars in this 2-2 second period. You need to fuel up. Quickstar is your number one stop. They back every drop of their quality gasoline with a guarantee. Fully guaranteed gas is another way Quickstar has you covered. Quickstar, the official presenting sponsor of your Iowa Wild. Rickwood besting Riley Height on the draw. Flown clear by Minetian. That's another icing call against the Stars. Riley Height, who played the majority of last season in his rookie campaign, where he had 25 points in 71 games on the wing. The mandate this season, he'll be playing up the middle. So Riley Height centering this line of Justin Kirkland and Jerry Mayhew, although Kirkland will come in to take this draw. Kirkland able to play center or wing. And again, the Stars win the faceoff in an almost carbon copy replica of that last icing call comes again. Look there at Brandon Halverson, 30-year-old out of Traverse City, Michigan. Quite a journeyman in his career in the ECHL with Greenville, Maine, Norfolk, Orlando, also with AHL experience in Hartford, Tucson, and Syracuse. Oftentimes, goalies that spend a lot of time on the minor league side do see a lot of homes. New home for Halverson here in Texas this season. He comes up with a wraparound stop on Kirkland. Here he is on the half wall, near side. Justin Kirkland, great feet across. Gustafson Nyberg to the net, kicked aside by Halverson. Kierstedt in behind for Mayhew. Wild really putting it on the Stars here in the second. Mayhew right in front and on the backhand. Gustafson Nyberg didn't get a lot on it, but it did need saving. Kierstedt for Gustafson Nyberg, left circle. That's blocked in front by Loft. Kierstedt stepping, holds the zone, but Fitzgerald gets it back, sneaks it out to center, and Rickwood will drop this in. What an eternity of a shift that was for that five-man grouping of Toby Peterson and the Stars. They'll finally get a line change, and they needed it. Fans getting a bit restless here in the second period. Iowa has been on the front foot for much of it. Lambeau sits center. Swung back in, kicked down by Burrows. And we've got offside call, I believe, here. With 10:24 to play in this 2-2 second.

0: Jagger Joshua. Some pleasantries there and a cross check to the hip on Justin Ertl. There is bite in the game of the 27-year-old out of Dearborn, Michigan. He and Ertl are still going at it. Joshua with 101 PIMS last year in Rochester. Not someone you want to tangle with. That was a clear directive that I was told by general manager Matt Hendricks in the offseason. He said we needed to get bigger, and boy, did they. Joshua, one of those additions. No Braden Simmons-Fisher tonight. He's another one of those additions at 6'7". Drew Kuzmo is currently down in Jacksonville in the ECHL. He's another one of those big additions. This is a bigger group. Ertl stepped on at the offensive line. Lambos there to get it. He plays larger than his stature says. Icing call here against Iowa, and Stars fans continuing to get more restless. They wanted a call there at neutral as there was a puck battle. A little stick work that happened. I've definitely seen a lot less get called as a penalty before. To the right of Will Rousseau, we'll begin again with 9:47 remaining here in this 2-2 second period. A clearance from Lambos, sifted in by the Big Rapids Michigander Brad Merrick in his third season in a Wild uniform. Gleason waddling back in behind his own net. Such a great skater. Ahead now for Ritzkovian. Semenov barreling across the line. Trying to tether one on a drop pass for Scarbosa. Bounces over for a chance at the right circle. And Rousseau somehow sorted out that pinball game. He holds on as Carson Lambos has Semenov in a headlock here. Pardon, that's Ritzkovian. Semenov and Gambrell were gathered behind the cage as well. As we'll gather our thoughts on our way to a break here, 9:17 to go in the second period. Still a 2-2 game here in Texas.
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0: Well, follow the Iowa Wild on social media for the latest behind-the-scenes content. Whether it's X or Facebook, Instagram, Snapchat, TikTok, it's about as far as I can go. Some of you know my lack of social media skills. They are really lacking. I mean, really lacking. And you know what? I'm okay with that. We've got a team for that, a great team for that, that do an outstanding job of giving fans a lot of behind-the-scenes looks at what happens day-to-day with the Iowa Wild. As the scene opens with 9:15 remaining here in the second, still 2-2 in Texas. Trey Taylor, left-hand circle, right into the logo of Will Rousseau. Getting more and more comfortable as this game moves along. He gave up 2 on 8 in the first period. He's gone 8 for 8 here in the second. An important note, the Wild could potentially still see David Spacek join the club. I mean potentially for two reasons. One, what will be of Brock Faber? What a scary situation that has proven to be. A skull fracture, and that will mean Spacek will likely need to be up there for extended time, but even then, will Spacek clear waivers if they do send him down? Or will he earn a spot potentially over somebody who's staying up there? Time will tell. but certainly someone that has had a tremendous impact on this team on the blue line for the last two seasons. Rieger Lorenz with a thumping check at center on Kyle Burrows. Taylor at the Stars logo of center, flanks it ahead for Ritz Kolbien. Across the line, Semenov couldn't feed it over for the creeping Mike Scarbosa. 15 years professionally out of Campbellville, Ontario. Marvelous, marvelous background coming into Texas. He was over playing for Lugano in Switzerland, European pro, before coming here to Texas. Rebound in front off the left pad of Rousseau. Harbored away from harm by Lorenz and back into the Stars zone. Turnover from the Stars inside of their own ice. Here's Mayhew. Nanetian trying to gather the puck back from him. Held at the line and pressed back in. Halvorsen out to play it. Rolls it around. Schmidt lumbers down and holds the line for Iowa with under eight to play here in the second. A 2-2 game. Vanettian's pass, pinching his Peart. This will roll to center, a foot race. Schlein and Schmidt. Schmidt gets beaten there. In front, it's McKenzie, and just a piece, says Will Rousseau. He got the paddle on it. Second all-time in goals, Curtis McKenzie in Stars history, but he doesn't get to add to his tally there. Peart will roll one around. Back into the Stars zone, doesn't make icing. After the fire alarm got pulled there, the Wild survive it. Another huge stop from Rousseau. One too many moves from the prancing Ben Gleason, and the Stars are offside. It was an awkward play. High chip, bouncing puck. Schlein, a quicker skater than Schmidt. In open ice, Schmidt was trying to fend him off using that great frame of his 6'5". Schlein was able to reach around. Schmidt just poked that puck loose. Then McKenzie wasn't quite a breakaway. Just popped right in front. It was tight, but he got a great chance off. Now Jagger Joshua curling from the goal line. Pulling it free is Merrick, and it bounces away. Christian Fitzgerald, who had a helper in the first, rink wide. Where Lambos rides Rick Wood off the puck. Dexheimer out of Edina, Minnesota. Ahead for Bankier. Lost it at the logo. Pushed in by Jack Anderson. A lot of minutes for the rookie tonight. He takes a shift and a breath here with 6.5 to go. Here's Gambrell with space through center. Lobbies it off the right-hand wall of the attacking zone and gives chase with Taylor. In comes Bankier. Throws a shoulder into the former Clarkson defender. Bank here trying to pull it off the apron behind the net. Gambrell does. Here's the Captain Shaw. Right circle, Gambrell. He'll look to shoot, trying to pick the corner. It sails wide. Gustafson Nyberg holding the line. Shaw lets that go like a toreador behind the net. Skips off of Shaw's stick on the return from Gambrell. Good connection from Gustafson Nyberg. And Strammel fanning on the shot. Luckily, he was able to tie up a Star. That might have been a 2-on-1 the other way. Stars fans continuing to grow their animosity towards the Stripes tonight. They thought that should have been called, and they might have had a case to be made. We play on 5-on-5. Here comes Loaf sailing in, left circle back in front. Rousseau popped a little bit of a leaky rebound. He got some support, though, from Roman Schmidt, who doesn't like what Jack Becker has serving up here. Those two push and shove a bit. The Stripes come in to clear away any foul play. Becker and Schmidt will continue to bark as we'll step out here in the second for the final time. Still 2-2 here on Flow Hockey and KXNO.
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0: Skating along here in Austin, a 2-2 game. It was 2-1 after the first. The Wild have locked things up here on opening night with a Hunter Haight power play strike earlier on in this period. As we're tiptoeing our way towards the third. Gislason providing the sights and sounds for you here from Austin, Texas. Chapter 1 of the I-35 rivalry. You can hop on I-35 here in Austin and head all the way to Des Moines if you'd like. Grateful that we didn't have to do that yesterday. A 9-hour travel delay because there were 7 inches of rain here in Austin that grounded all flights and made flying into this place nearly impossible. By the grace of God alone, we got here late. 11 p.m. rolled into the hotel. And this team playing gallantly right now despite not getting a ton of sleep last night. Big shot block from Rieger Lorenz off of the faceoff there. That is the mandate from Stu Bickel. Doesn't matter if you're a second-round pick or you're undrafted. You will compete. You will play the game the right way. Rieger Lorenz doing that. He's got a goal tonight as well. Now Semenov curling his way up the right wall. He'll dash towards the corner, chips it in. Dexheimer's there, slung around the wall. This one is past Trey Taylor. And Taylor employing that skill that all defensemen learn, the look like you're trying to get to a icing whistle, but not really trying. As a former defenseman myself, I have that skill as well. I think every defenseman that plays long enough learns how to do it. Especially Taylor, who is a tremendous skater. Former Youngstown Phantom in the USHL, also Clarkson Golden Knight. Now it's Rickwood across the line, left circle. Ritzkovian to Taylor, left point to right. Here's Burrows, a wrist shot blocked by Tyler Pitlick. Another guy who, if he didn't block shots, you wouldn't blame him, considering the amount of games he's played. Tough turnover. Chance for Rickwood in the slot and a snare out of the air by Russo, who cleans up his own mess. He was the one who played it errantly from behind the net, popped into the slot. Rickwood coming right down Main Street and a flashy glove save from Russo. Russo played it, trying to find Dexheimer. The forecheck was good from Martino, was able to pop it right into the slot. Well, continue on Pitlick. Two more AHL games. He's at 300. He's got 452 in the NHL department, too. He's still blocking shots all these years later. Pitlick wears a letter on the road. One of 4 alternate captains. Heights one-timer from the high slot off of Anderson and wide. His pass is behind Becker. Now he'll go down for an icing call. Mayhew and Gambrell will wear the A's at home. Kierstead and Pitlick on the road. Shaw will always have that C adorning his sweater. As I joked in the pregame show, that interview with Mason Shaw, I think it was about the least surprising news I'd heard in a long time, that Shaw was going to be named the captain of this team. He'd done it before. Wild win the ozone draw off the back wall. Gustafson Nyberg couldn't bounce it to the net front. Of course, that final season for Shaw, 22-23, where he was named captain. Got called up to Minnesota a few days later, and we never saw him again. Very much Act 2, or anyways, Act 1 for Shaw as a captain of the Iowa Wild. It was so short-lived. Back in the days of Joe Hicketts, another alternate captain that year, a guy who's certainly amongst the top of my list of just great people to come through the organization. Heck of a defenseman, by the way, as well, Joe Hicketts, now the captain of the Ontario Reign. Shaw's out there now on the right flank of Charlie Stramel. Shaw wins a puck battle. Anderson pulls it away from Gambrell. Ertl looking cross ice. Gambrell on the back check, just doggedly chasing that puck down, and the Wild get it back. If there's one thing I've noticed about this team tonight, there has been some sloppy play for both teams, but boy, the Wild have competed. Stramel, right circle. Great patience on his backhand. It's blocked wide. This line has been the best one offensively, no question about it. Gambrell with it. Rink wide to the right point. Dexheimer finds Lambos. His wrist shot blocked in front and almost skipped to Gambrell. Pass in front, and Shaw was robbed by Halvorsen. .306 remaining here in the second period. Shaw, Gambrell, and Stramel with another 10-bell chance. Halvorsen, bit of an unkept bed there as he made that save, but he made it. I talked in the first about stature of goaltenders. When you are his size with his wingspan, 6'5", sometimes you make those accidental stops. That one a lot simpler for Halvorsen. Look at Merrick going right to the net front, stirring up a hornet's nest here with Anderson. Well, Brad Merrick, really a true working class hero type player. Ended up on an NHL contract last year, earned that the hard way, blocking shots and killing penalties and being a super dependable player for the Wild. Two seasons ago, back on an AHL deal this season, but someone that you just want to keep around as long as you can keep him, because he's someone that is so great in the room, so great in the community, and also he does what you ask him to do every single day. Twice he's seen his season cut short due to injuries to his wrist on blocking shots. That won't stop him, though. Peered in behind. Iowa continuing to tilt the ice heavily here on the Stars here in the second. Texas has had a few looks, but they've been more on rush chances. Here comes another one. McKenzie kicking one down below the goal line. He and Mason Shaw fighting earlier in the night. McKenzie looking in front. Skipped away by Peart. Those two are going to chase down a loose puck. Peart, a good skater, galloping into the left circle, across for Lorenz, and Halvorsen, a strong save, and then Joshua comes in like a bull in a china shop and blows up Wolf, and here we go. Schmidt has come down from the blue line. He's in the pile down there. Bankier's got McKenzie in a headlock. As the volume cranking up here in Texas, after a golden chance for Rieger Lorenz. See it again. Great skating from Peart. He got it across, and it looked like Lorenz just double-clutched it a little bit. He knew he needed to catch it and fire it immediately. It just didn't quite get where he wanted it to get to so he could pull that trigger, and then the chaos comes in Jagger Joshua, who came in and got a whole lot of loafed. He might end up in the penalty box alone for that. And indeed he will. And with a few missed penalties by the officials earlier in this period, that call doesn't surprise me. So Joshua will go to the box. Roughing is the call. And for the first time this season, the Wild will head to the penalty kill. 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So, Stars to the power play for the first time. This is an area of their game that Toby Peterson will have circled about seven times in the offseason. They finished 29th in the AHL last year. Against Iowa, they were 3-for-23. Should have noted on that first power play, the Wild last year, 8 power play goals, 34.8% against the Stars. So already off to a good start there, but now it's killing time for the Wild here in the second, tied at 2. Kjærstedt, one of the better killers you'll find, able to hold it but not clear it. Ritskovian on the goal line, drops it. Semenov onto his backhand, ends up behind the net. Kjærstedt in the way once more. Ben Gleason now, the quarterback up top. To the middle, he finds Semenov on the half wall, trying to spin away from Kjærstedt. Into the corner, Schlein up the wall. Here's Ritskovian. Dylan Ritskovian for Semenov. That one handcuffing Ritskovian at the left point, banking it down the wall. Spinning off the check of Gustafson Nyberg is Semenov. Schlein finds Semenov back to the half wall again. Here's Ritz-Kulvian towards the middle of the ice. Leaves it Gleason, left-hand circle. Here's Semenov looking to shoot. Rousseau knew it was coming and made the save. And then Hunter Haight into Semenov. As both teams starting to bear their fangs a little more here in the second half of this second period. 98 seconds remaining in a 2-2 frame here. This has turned into quite a tilt. After the Stars scored two in the opening 9 minutes, it looked like, could this be one of those throwaway opening night games? It's turned out to be anything but that. Wild storming back, goals by Rieger Lorenz in the second half of the first period, and then Haight on the power play. Has this game all square here in the second. Stars power play with 65 to go in it, their first of the season. Hemming met by Lambos. Great work to squeeze Hemming into a broom closet there and get the puck back. Bankier marching all the way into the offensive zone, slipping a check and another check, and Bankier somehow, like a Houdini trick, got that shot off. There were Stars all around him. Ahead comes Hemming. He's flattened by Schmidt. Merrick, first clear doesn't work, the second one does. Iowa 32 seconds away from gaining Jagger Joshua back into their regiment. And going one for one on the Brightwater Kinetico penalty kill. 53 to go here in the period. Martino scampering ahead across the line. Hemming to his right. Gets it back at the right circle. Slams it off the back wall. Good read by Schmidt. And it's down the ice once more with 10 seconds to go in the Jagger Joshua roughing minor. Martino ahead. McKenzie, the captain, at the line. Spinning is Rickwood into the corner. Martino met by Mason Shaw. Joshua comes back, goes right into defensive posture, and the Wilder one for one on the kill tonight. 23 seconds to go here in the second, tied up at two. Joshua picks the puck away from Burrows. There's no one on the other side of the ice but Anderson, who rings it in behind. Puck pops free. Rousseau, with an eye on the back of his skull, finds that puck and holds tight with 11.8 remaining here in the second. Well, stay tuned during our second intermission here from Texas. We'll hear from third-year pro Jack Peart. Tell us a little more about that travel day yesterday. It's a tale as old as time with the Iowa Wild. All of the travel snafus I've been a part of, and I know there were some before I joined the organization, have usually started and finished with Austin involved. I'll tell you more about that later. 6 seconds to go here in the second. Viking Gustafson Nyberg in the way of a try from the Stars. Gleason will pitch one in, and period two comes to a close, locked up at two. So a gripping 40 minutes here to open the regular season for the Stars and the Wild. And we'll head towards the third period with both teams looking for a game winner, tied up at two here at HEB Center in Austin. We come back. Jack Peart and I caught up earlier in the day. We'll check in with the former St. Cloud State Husky next. 2-2 here in Texas. You're tuned into Iowa Wild Hockey, presented by Quickstar.
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0: Wild starting to find their sea legs a bit more in that second period, starting to see a little more connection up front. A little stingier defensively, still some of that sloppiness lingering around. It is opening night after all. Hope you're enjoying the show so far here from Texas. Ben Gislason welcoming you back here down south. A 2-2 game as we head towards the third inside HEB Center in Austin. Let's head outside of Austin to look around the AHL and NHL. Once again, updating some scores here in the second intermission. A final from Providence. Utica tops the Bruins 2-1. 3-1 final from Rochester. Amherst beat the Calder Cup champion Toronto Marlies. 5-2 from Cleveland. Grand Rapids gets the W on the road over the Monsters. And a final from Belleville. 5-2 Hammers in their opening game in franchise history. A 5-2 victory for Hamilton. Just coming to a close in Laval. It's 2-0 Syracuse, looking to close out an opening night victory there on the road. It's 2-0 at the end of one in Calgary. Wranglers have the lead over the Abbotsford Canucks. And yet to begin out in Coachella. Firebirds hosting the Ontario Reign. NHL-wise, final scores. One from Raleigh. Hurricanes fall to the Capitals 5-2. 2-0 Rangers, they win in Detroit. And still in progress in Winnipeg. 2-2 in the second. Jets and Bruins are locked up. And the Blues lead the Dallas Stars from American Airlines Center here in Texas with a minute to go in the first period. That's a look around both leagues. When we come back, we'll take a deeper dive into the second period and recap that frame here in Texas. Score is 2-2 between the Stars and the Wild right here on Flow Hockey and KXNO.
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9: 2-2 headed towards the third here from Texas. Ben Gislason greeting you once more on KXNO and Flow Hockey. Let's recap that second period of action where Iowa just felt a little more collected, a little more comfortable with each other, and it didn't come without some moments. Will Rousseau, speaking of comfortable, he settled in a little bit in that second period after a couple buzzed his tower in the first. The lone goal scorer was Hunter Haidt. It was a beautiful power play goal from Haidt, who picked the top right corner from just inside the left circle at 4:28 of the period. Ben Dexheimer gets his first pro point with the primary assist. Dylan Gambrell, a lot of pro points in his quiver, gets the secondary assist on the Wild's power play marker that made it a 2-2 game. Shots were 12 apiece during that second period. Wild go into the third, 1-for-3 on the power play. Iowa did kill the lone penalty they've taken so far in this game. It was a roughing call to Jagger Joshua. And the Wild did a pretty tidy job on that kill, making things simple for Will Rousseau, who had some shining moments in that second period, specifically a stop on Curtis McKenzie midway through the period. Could have made things awfully interesting at the time. So Rousseau settling in, the team settling in, and up for grabs here. The opportunity to win on opening night here in the Lone Star State, which is what the Wild did the last time they opened their season here in Texas back in 2021, looking for another opening night victory in this building. See if they can get it done as we get set for the third here. We're back in a couple of minutes with the opening faceoff of period three, tied up at two. Wild and the Stars here on KXNO. 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
0: Wild and Stars charging at two apiece into the third period as we say hello to you once more here from Austin. Teams will flip ends for the final frame. Iowa, as they were in the first, attacking right to left. Stars going left to right. And this atmosphere amplifying. It's both teams looking for an opening night victory here. This AHL opening weekend. And it starts with a bang as Mike Scarbosa topples Stramel, who wins the draw. And we're off into the third. Wild get the first attack. Shaw took a hard hit from Burrows. Gets right back up and goes after Scarbosa. Shaw's going to get a chance at Burrows here. And he finishes in hard on the Stars' alternate captain. Halverson out to play this puck behind his net. Rolls it all the way around. No icing here, so Rousseau is going to come out to meet this. It's rare you see goaltender to goaltender play. That's what we just saw there. Halverson was the last one to touch that puck. Wild get out quickly. Here's Gambrell. Top of the left circle. Drops it for Shaw. And the rebound popped loose for a moment with Kierstedt coming in. And here we go once more. Some rabble-rousing brewing up. An opening 41 seconds of the third. Didn't take long. These teams got comfortable and then uncomfortable with each other. First period, we didn't see much post-whistle. Maybe halfway through the second, you started to feel it boiling, and then that Joshua penalty blew the top off of it, and it's been a lot of after-hours meetings after most whistles in front of both nets ever since.

0: Artem Schlein will dig in here against Hunter Haight. Schlein, 2 years at UConn, 2 years at Northern Michigan. Rookie last year. Similar trajectory to Viking Gustafson Nyberg, who started at Northern Michigan and finished at UConn. Dexheimer avoids. It would have been a booming hit from McKenzie. The captain, Curtis, able to get the puck back. Lambos trying to pull it free from him. Puck pops into the air. Dexheimer, a breakout pass collected by Tyler Pitlick, swerving up the left-hand wall. So strong with the puck, he flies in. Tries to dance around the defender, Anderson. No dice there. Space and speed through center for Schlein. Across the line, finds Anderson, and a save from Rousseau right on the left pad. Jack Anderson, far and away the best player on the ice tonight for Texas. Undrafted out of St. Louis, 3 years at Lindenwood University. New Division I program, not very old at all. Did spend a season as well at Michigan Tech. Two minutes into the third, tied at two here in Texas. Kyle Loft, who has the other Texas goal. Anderson had the first one. Slings it in behind Rousseau's net. 19 saves on the night so far for the Quebec-born Rousseau. Here's Kirkland powering in behind the offensive net. Kirkland turns. It got blocked by Loft. And ahead will come Christian Fitzgerald out of Coquitlam, British Columbia, the 24-year-old. Gustafson Nyberg gets it back. Iowa getting some good quick exits out of their own zone here in the early portions of this third. In it goes again. Mayhew finishes his check on Burrows and then gets the puck back. He finds Haight at a quick release that just missed. Nice shot from Riley Haight, looking to really turn up his offense in his second year pro. Good step from Kierstead, just shy of the offensive line. He's got it back, marching towards the net at the right circle, and Halverson makes a stop on the backhand bid from Matt. Joshua back in his own zone. Really, since about the five-minute mark into the second period, there's been a crispness that Iowa has found. They've got it again. Starting to really find each other as a unit out there. Early chemistry, that's not something you see all that often early in a season, especially in the American League, where teams typically have so much turnover. Touched on it in the pregame show. 19 players on this opening night roster that played at least a game last year for Iowa. Chance in front after a blocked shot. Again, it was Anderson who got to that rebound. He has been everywhere. That one's shoveled out of play. 16:22 to go in the third period here of game number one of 72. National Hockey League adding a couple more games to their slate this year. They'll play 84. No changes in the American League. Got to say I'm grateful for that. It's a busy year. Lots of travel. That day yesterday, my stars, was it a day. At the airport at 5:45. Thought we were going to fly out at 9:51. Thank goodness we got an alert so I could tell the players and staff not to come. I did get to go home, FYI. For those of you new to broadcasts, I do handle the team services travel department as well for the club. Got us rebooked. Flew out later in the day. Landed at about 10 o'clock. Wilder 16 minutes away and one more goal away from a pretty inspirational victory considering the day they had prior. Arduous, arduous journey down here. Now Lorenz cutting into his backhand. Terrific look there that just got patted away in front by Brandon Halverson. Gustafson Nyberg with a pass for Hunter Haight. Inside of his own blue line. 4.5 minutes into this 2-2 third period here in Texas. Aaron Minetian through neutral to his left for Semenov, the 24-goal scorer from a year ago. Very much, though, like Robin missing Batman without the electrifying Cameron Hughes on the ice tonight due to injury. Mason Shaw through center ice. Nice hand eye by Loaf at the blue line. It was a saucer pass attempt from Shaw for Stramel. It got batted out of the air, and the Wild come in offside. Well, Stramel's someone that has gained a lot of attention, understandably so, being a first-round draft pick. Also had a fantastic final season last year with Michigan State, 44 points in 37 games. Second, though, on the Spartan roster, trailed only Porter Martone, who really flashed onto the scene for Philadelphia in the NHL after he finished his final season with the Spartans. But top 10 scorer in the NCAA for Stramel. Hobie Baker, finalist. Someone that, for a Minnesota Wild team, is still really waiting on that true number one center. Could Charlie Stramel be that? Well, it's going to at least start with one American Hockey League game for Stramel, who hasn't looked out of sorts in this game yet tonight. Hasn't really done a whole lot to wow anyone yet, but it is awfully early in the budding career of Charlie Stramel. Born and raised Rosemount, Minnesota. Shot from Dexheimer off the faceoff to Halverson's left. Battled free by the veteran netminder after it came in towards his near post. Shaw spinning. Stramel picks it up. Good pass to Gambrell. Left circle. One of the more creative players you'll find in Gambrell. He sees the ice so well. And there's a penalty coming up here, and I think it's going to be against Texas. Wonder if they're going to actually take both Gambrell and Burroughs. Those two are having a vicious altercation just off of the left circle. Burroughs seemed to be the aggressor. Gambrell, a very peaceful human, very calm, very direct, very composed. Although he's not shy if pushed to the brink like he was there. He stood in there with Burroughs. Those two will go for offsetting minors, and we will play 4-on-4 here for the next 2 minutes. Iowa team that was so familiar with this last season. One-goal games. They had 32 one-goal games last year. They were 12-11, 6-3. And 20 total one-goal losses. Just an incredible number. If you count some late empty nets that turned one-goal games into two-goal games, it was 25. How things could have been different for last year's Wild team that really clipped along at the tail end of the year. February on a .600 winning percentage, a team that really got on a roll. It was just too little, too late. Stars similarly really caught fire in January. They went 20-11-1-1 down the stretch, January 21 on. Good save from Halverson. Rebounds loose in front. Pintlick couldn't get to it. And now Jack Becker will charge away. Across the offensive line, Lambos watching him into the wall. Hunter Haight there, scoops it in behind for Dexheimer, back for Haight. And now he'll drop it for Carson Lambos. First round pick of Minnesota in 2021. Made his NHL debut last season. Gustafson Nyberg banks it in behind the net. Lambos with Scarbosa trying to pester him free. Kirkland roping it across to Riley Haight. Bad ice. Foiling the plans of Gustafson Nyberg, the rangy Swede, in behind his net with 13:29 to play here in this third period. Tied up at two in Texas, Ben Gislason providing the tones. Grateful to have you along tonight. Wild trying to gain the edge here late in this third period on the Stars. The veteran Scarbosa curling back into his own zone. Two-time AHL All-Star with Erie and Hershey. Should say Lake Erie. I don't want to confuse anybody thinking I'm talking about the Erie Otters of the OHL. Lake Erie Monsters becoming the Cleveland Monsters. Now Ben Dexheimer gets a return feed from Jack Beer. He can really fly. Dexheimer tries for a couple of moves, and that might work at the NCAA level. Not going to work here. Although, boy, Dexheimer's skill set, it's fun to watch. No harm, no foul on a one-on-one move there. Cambrell ahead now. He'll chop it along. Joshua powering past Fitzgerald. He'll come in and lower the boom on Taylor, who did a nice job to avoid that hit. Been a bit of a nothing third period to this point as Joshua throws a booming hit on Rickwood inside of the wild zone. That might creep up the pace a little bit here in this third. Wild, who controlled much of the second period, did give up a few breaks here and there on some sloppy play at neutral. The rush game has been a little bit of an issue defensively for the Wild in this first game. Again, it's opening night. Lots of warts in both teams' games right now. But they really were the better team for most of that second period. Can't really give an edge to either team here. Just about halfway through the third as we sit tied at two. Hunter Haight spinning in. Pitlick took a hit. Here's Lorenz. He scores! A rocket from Rieger out of thin air, and it's a 3-2 Wild lead, his second of the hockey game. Welcome to Pro Hockey Double Sevens. A bit of a broken play. Puck bounced on Haight. Pitlick took a hit from Schlein, and then Lorenz got this in the ticks. He drug it to his forehand, and I mean he labeled this over the blocker of Brandon Halverson. That's three unanswered goals from the Wild. Lorenz has two of the three, and the Stars fans a bit shocked here with 11:20 to go in the third. Well, again, it just felt like nothing was going on. Both teams' rushes were fizzling out. Nobody had really been brought to task in goal much in this period yet. Rousseau had the early save. First minute of the game, or of the third, I should say. After that, though, it hadn't been much. And then all of a sudden, Rieger Lorenz with a bullet. Should be Haight Pitlick on the helpers. As the Wild are all of a sudden in the driver's seat. Second points of the game for both Haight and Pitlick. As the Wild have really turned up the heat after that first period. They've looked like a completely different team, which can happen this early in the season. Look at this move. Creeping in with Scarbosa. He danced right around Piert. Roman Schmidt came back to save the day. There's a big blast from Anderson. Pucks loose in front, and Rousseau with his best save of the night. A fabulous pad stop from Will that kept Ritzkovian off the board. Penalty coming up here on the Wild. It's going to be on Jack Peart. My goodness, was that a stop from Will Rousseau, and it came in the nick of time. But the Wild are going to be tested here when we come back from this break. It's going to be a penalty to Jack Peart. The Wild will try to defend this lead. Rieger Lorenz with a brace of goals here tonight in Texas. The Wild go to the kill when we come back. A 3-2 Iowa lead here in Texas. 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
0: Crowd ramping it up here for this third period and for what they hope to be a Stars comeback. Their two-goal lead has vanished, and the Wild are now in the lead, but they'll play a man down with Jack Peart gone for cross-checking. We head to a Brightwater, Connecticut penalty kill for the second time in this hockey game. Wild in this third period have come out firing. They've outshot the Stars 6-2. Officials having a quick word here at the scorer's table. Off-ice officials crew here at HEB Center.

Schlane will center this power play group for the Stars. Matthew Semenoff, Dylan Ritzkovian up front, Ben Gleason and Mike Scarbosa will man the blue line. Iowa's Iron 4, Brad Merritt, Jagger, Joshua, Viking, Gustafson, Nyberg, and the cornerstone defender in Matt Kierstedt. And Schlane wins a faceoff quickly up and out of play. And so both center icemen will try this again. Texas controls the draw. Gleason soaring into the high slot. Now Semenoff. Left circle, Ritzkovian. Inch lane. Back Semenoff. Rousseau was not fooled with it all the way as he claims that one-time try from the former Northeastern Husky at the left-hand circle.

0: the draw. Stars are going to see this power play nullified, and Matthew Semenoff snarling as he makes his way to the penalty box. So the Wild are able to navigate through that treacherous stretch pretty quickly. Just 16 seconds into the Stars' power play. Semenoff goes to the box, and this game will turn 4-on-4 at the halfway point here of a 3-2 Wild-led third. Interference to Semenoff right off the faceoff. He was impeding the skating lane of the Wild killing unit. That's a no-no as Hunter Haight leaves it for Tyler Pitlick. He'll attack 1-on-2 across the offensive line. Former teammates Gleason and Pitlick collide in the deep corner of the Stars zone. Scooped back up by Kyle Burrows, skating in his 343rd American League game tonight. His first with the Stars, after he missed most of last season out due to injury with Ontario. Gustafson Nyberg back in behind Rousseau's net. An outlet feed for Matt Kierstedt. Patiently outweighs Schlein now for Gustafson Nyberg, and here is Mason Shaw. Gustafson Nyberg back in for Shaw, cruising in right in front. Lorenz, and a blocker saved by Halvorsen. That would have been the hat trick. Beautiful entry between Gustafson Nyberg and Shaw. Now Taylor curling in behind the net. Scarbosa across. Here's Anderson, and a shot block by Shaw. Rickwood behind the net. Looking left-hand circle, Scarbosa couldn't pull the trigger. He has Anderson. Instead, at the left circle, he backpedals. Scarbosa, vertical feed in, and Rieger Lorenz doing it at both ends, intercepting that pass and saving the day. Dexheimer cruising his way up the right flank across the line. Dexheimer looking for Lorenz. He spins, staying with it. A poke check from Loaf, but the puck is knocked free. Here's Lorenz onto his backhand right in front. And again, Halvorsen shutting the door on Lorenz, who's been all over the net tonight. Kirkland marching in right circle to his forehand. Loose puck in front. Lorenz got another look, and Halvorsen makes the save. Shots number 6 and 7 on the night for Rieger Lorenz. Two have beaten Halvorsen, and that sixth shot could have easily done it. But instead, Halvorsen skates to the bench for a breather, and we'll take one as well. Iowa playing awfully well here in the third. They lead 3-2 on the Stars here in Texas.
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0: Quite a debut for the 22-year-old out of Calgary. Rieger Lorenz with a pair of goals tonight. He could easily have three, maybe four. Brandon Halvorsen has come up with a couple of big stops on the rookie, but the Wild have a 3-2 lead here in this third period. Ben Gislason welcoming you back. Iowa looking for their first opening night win since 2021 here in this building. If they find a way to win this one, they have to talk to the scheduling crew about starting the Wild on the road all the time. It's been the place where they've had the most opening night success, at least in my tenure with the team. Just the third time they have started on the road in their 14 years. The first time was the 2014-15 season, also in Texas against the San Antonio Rampage. So 3-2 loss that night. It's 3-2 here right now. Wild lead in the third. Playing well. Offensive zone possession goes the opposite way for the Wild as the Stars get out with Becker. Good back check from Kirkland. Swoops in behind his own net. Hemming rides him into the far wall, but he leaves it comfortably for Kierstedt. Gustafson-Nyberg. That one explodes off Mayhew's stick at center. Prancing back in McKenzie. Time for Becker right circle. Big rebound, but there to scoot it away was Mayhew. Mayhew 220 points with the Iowa Wild. He broke that record last year as the all-time leading point scorer. Already had the goals mark at 119. Looking to pad those stats here this season in his 11th year pro. Kyle Loaf hit the blue line through traffic, blocked in front. That one stung Merrick, but in many ways, that is what he is paid to do. He does it well. McKenzie back in. This will bound its way to Rousseau, and Schmidt makes sure to keep Loaf from the crease-bound skating lane. Rousseau covering up. 23 saves in the hockey game for Will Rousseau. First time starting on opening night for Rousseau. Wild control the defensive zone faceoff. Joshua for Bankier. Delved in behind the net. Halverson plays it around his own wall. Paquette waiting for it. Merrick digs in, pulls it free. Joshua couldn't feed it back to the line. Now Loft waiting in across the offensive blue line. Snaps it off the plexiglass around with 6:33 remaining here in the third period. Iowa leading 3-2. They've scored three straight after the Stars took a two-goal lead in the first. Loft had one of the two. He's got it now. Left-hand circle, feathers it towards the net, and Rousseau gobbles that up. And the Wild again putting up a fence around their third-year pro goalie, Will Rousseau. He's succeeded at every level so far, Rousseau. CHL Goalie of the Year in the 23-24 season, was a Memorial Cup champion with the QMJHL's Quebec Rempart the year prior to that. Touched on his rookie year prowess with the Heartlanders in the ECHL in the 24-25 season, so he's just been waiting for the opportunity to prove he can do it at this level. It's only been a start here, a start there, just 12 appearances last year. But the freeway is open for Rousseau to try to claim the net here this year. Delayed penalty coming up off the draw against the Wild. The extra attacker comes in Scarbosa. He's got it at the blue line across for Taylor. Right circle. Back to the line for Burrows. Now at the right point, Taylor. 6-on-5 with a delayed penalty. Scarbosa slips in at the right circle, looks to feed it across, and does, and Rousseau got there at the right post and squeezes tight. A terrific save. And we will head to... we might not hear. There's a penalty coming up against Stramel, and we will. We will head to break. So, Charlie Stramel for slashing, and the Wild do a penalty kill here, getting into crunch time. 5:52 to go, and the Wild are headed down a man, leading 3-2 here in Texas.
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0: Could be in for quite a finale here on the opening night of the AHL, their 91st season, the Wild's 14th season, and they're trying to seal an opening night victory for the first time since 2021. If they can hang on here, it's going to get treacherous now. Stramel's in the box for slashing, and the Wild are headed down a man for a penalty kill here, brought to you by Brightwater Connecticut with 5:39 remaining in a 3-2 third. One-timer Scarbosa sails wide, comes off the carom, twirling to clear it. Merrick can't get it out. Joshua driving through, a terrific read by Jagger Joshua to sniff out that bouncing puck and get it to center. I've really liked what his game has brought for the Wild here, and my first sample size watching him live in a regular season game. He did play in one of the two preseason games the Wild played up in St. Paul against the Manitoba Moose. But for what you ask him to do, play hard, heavy minutes, be responsible, he's done it. Brother of Dakota Joshua, standout National Hockey League player, another tough customer. Now Ritzkovi in high slot, snaps it over the glove of Rousseau. Pass in front, there's a chance. Oh, and a toe stop from Rousseau. Ritzkovian was alone. I think he wanted to elevate it. He did not. It still needed stopping. And Rousseau was there with another dandy. 45 to go in the man advantage. The Stars threatening. Schlein, Ritzkovian, right circle, one-timer. Shouldered away by Rousseau again. The clear doesn't get out. Ritzkovian holds the line, powering down the wall. On the far side, it's Schlein. Back up top, Gleason. One-timer, Scarbosa. He fakes it. Center point, Gleason. Feathered back to Scarbosa. 25 to go in the kill. Snapped across by the veteran, Mike Scarbosa. Schmidt knocks it free. Gambrell chasing it down. Lorenz is dashing away. It's a two-on-one. Short-handed Gambrell for Lorenz. Left circle off the helmet of Halvorsen and out of play. The ninth shot of the game for Rieger Lorenz. He could have five as the clock stops at 4:03. There was a lot of talk in training camp in Minnesota. And by training camp, I'm not talking about the AHL camp. I'm talking about the NHL camp that Rieger Lorenz had. Had a goal and an assist in his preseason debut with Minnesota against Chicago. And of the Iowa Wild options, two-way players, he was the player everybody was talking to me about, Bill Guerin included, when we had him come on the preseason broadcast. And it looks like all of that talk is very, very valid because Lorenz has been the best player on the ice tonight. And the Wild have killed another penalty. Stramel comes back. And after the power plays were a little lopsided, it was four power plays to the one of Texas. It's now 4-3. Wild 1-for-4 on the night. Stars 0-for-3 with 3:33 remaining here in this third period. Still up one, the Wild are, with Rickwood grooving in, looking to the back door. Stick on it. Gambrell, nice defensive position, and Shaw is away to center. Finds a creeping Kierstead across the blue line, slams it off the shin pad of Burrows, then gives chase in behind. He's got the puck to Kierstead. Up the wall, nobody home. Hemming ahead, McKenzie takes a hit from Gambrell, twirls it across for Rickwood, who led North Dakota in scoring last year. Shaw off the wall and to center with three to play in this third period. The Wild looking for an opening night win. Good stick from Gambrell. Bank here, back now for Schmidt. And now it's Jack Peart. Peart slithering ahead. Second rounder of Minnesota in 2021. Good speed from Halverson to come out and stop that behind his net. Tape to tape, Minetti, and now for Fitzgerald. He does not go tape to tape for Becker. It's slammed ahead by Peart. That's an icing call against the Wild here. And now Toby Peterson will get a line matchup he likes with an ozone draw. Schmidt and Peart out there. Haight, Lorenz, and Pitlick are relatively fresh. Peart is not. Schmidt goes to the bench to get some marching orders from Nate McKeever. Assistant coach for the Wild now in his third season, joined by Ben Simon in his fourth season. Also Richard Bachman, who's been here every year I've been. And sits directly next to me in the press box here in Texas. Goalie coach for the Wild, who likes what he sees on that stop. Will Rousseau, another beautiful pad stop. Here's Garbosa, left circle. That one drifts just wide. The heat is on. Texas with their net empty. Trying to tie the game with 2:09 to go. Peterson throwing the kitchen sink out early in this one. He's got a matchup he likes. One-timer, blue line, Burrows. It's blocked in front. Away it goes to Gleason. Left-hand circle. Here's Ritzkovian. Back down the wall, far side. Semenov has it. Looking to the net. He'll feather it back to the line. Ritzkovian to Semenov. Outside of the left circle. He'll step in. Backdoor pass. Left circle, Scarbosa. And tying up his man was Haight. Ritzkovian was alone. Wonderful defensive prowess from Hunter Haight. And the Wild ice the puck with 97 seconds to go in a thrill ride of a finish here in Texas.

Well, no timeout from Bickle here. He'll stay with the same crew. Schmidt chops it along. Should note, can't call a timeout after an icing call. Makes a lot of sense as to why he didn't call it. Here's McKenzie at the crease. That one's knocked away. Hates pass for Pitlick going for the empty net off the post. Inches from ending it. Tyler Pitlick would have been his third point of the night. Instead, the drama heightens. 1:10 remaining. Rickwood will lobby this in. The net still empty. 65 seconds to go. Lambos going for the net from 200 feet. It takes a wonderful bounce and goes in. Carson Lambos from 200 feet has put this puck into the net. That took one of the most bizarre bounces. The English on that shot from Lambos, it looked like a PGA Tour lob wedge, and it rolled into the back of the net. And the officials are going to meet about this. Why they would, I have no clue. There is absolutely no reason this should not be a goal, but the officials are chatting about it here. Mason Shaw over, I'm sure, wondering what the discussion is. It wasn't called a goal immediately, and then they've waved it off. They have waved it off. Well, folks, I've seen a lot. And president of the AHL, Scott Housen, is in the building. Matt Hendrick just went over to have a chat with him here. Well, someone's got to give me a reason, because I have absolutely no idea why this was called off.

0: So now
1: Haskell's going to go over to Toby Peterson to have a word here. And now they're pointing to center ice. Are they going to go back on waving it off? I just can't fathom why this wouldn't stand. Well, Peterson looks animated on the bench, which would lead me to believe we might be in for another reversal. Well, Stu Bickel's standing down in front of his players right now, understandably so, because, again, I'm not sure anyone in the building has a clue, Toby Peterson included, of why this did not count. Again, Lambos from 200 feet shot the puck into the net. It didn't get touched by anyone on the way there. I have never in my time playing hockey or broadcasting hockey, and I was born in Minnesota, so I pretty much went on skates right away, seen anything like that in my life. So the Wild will try to see this one through in one of the strangest calls I've ever seen. Still, it is 3-2. Joshua chops it up, can't get it out. Nice hold from Gleason. Schlein now looking in front. Nice stick placement there. Burrows holds on the right wall with 30 seconds to go. Unbelievable. Shot from Gleason, knocked down in front. The puck is loose. It's in front. It's bouncing around. They score. Unbelievable, they score.

0: Well, folks, this is one of those nights where you certainly want to say certain things that you just don't say. I cannot fathom why the game is where it's at right now. Cannot figure it out. I don't think anybody has a clue what just happened. And you just had a feeling when something that bizarre happens, when a goal gets called off for seemingly, I don't know what they said to Stu Bickle to tell him that the goal was waved off. But when something like that happens, you just have a feeling that something strange is going to happen again, and it does. I think it's going to be Dylan Ritzkovian's goal. Well, yesterday's travel day, if that was any harbinger of what was to come, shouldn't be surprised to see that we are here. Wow. A bamboozling decision by the officials. But the Wilds still have a game they need to win. It's tied at 3 with 5 seconds to go. Lorenz tries to turn from the high slot. And Haight will see this one bounce away. Well, points matter in this league. And the Stars have just found a way to get one by one of the most bizarre turn of events I've ever seen. So we'll take a quick breather here. I may try to see if we can get a reasoning behind this from some of the Minnesota Wild and Iowa Wild executives sitting to my left. When we come back, it's overtime. Can't believe we're here, but we are. 3-3. We head into the extra session, sudden death overtime when we come back.
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0: Okay, back from break. We do have a reasoning behind the call. Here it is, and then we'll be done talking about it because Wild need to not focus on it just like I need to not focus on it. So the linesman that was in the corner for what would have been an icing call had it missed the net. Before the puck crossed the goal line, it was going towards the post. The linesman blew the whistle and called icing. So because the play was dead, again, the puck has to cross the goal line, not in the goal, outside of the goal for it to be icing. It didn't. It crossed the goal line in the goal, so it shouldn't have been icing. Because the play was dead, they can't call it a goal. So a major gaffe that gives the Stars life. They then tied the game seconds later with the net empty. And we are headed to overtime. The Wild went through all kinds of adversity to get here yesterday. Can they battle more adversity here with a strange twist of fate in the third to try to earn their first opening night victory since 2021? 3-on-3 overtime. Wild go left to right. Stars go right to left, and here we go. Trey Taylor in. That one hit the crossbar right off the hop. It's Colby in back, trying to dig it free from him is Haight. Pitlick in the corner. Can't get it away from Ritzkovian. Stars with a new lease on life come across the line. Haight picks it free, and Pitlick will backpedal. Pitlick off the wall to Kjerstedt. As a man breaking, it's Stramel. He's there to his forehand off the crossbar. Inches from his first pro goal in the biggest of moments. Stramel's back with it. To his backhand. Halvorsen's got the puck. And he freezes tight. Two crossbars in the opening 51 seconds. How do you like that? Now, what an entry that could have been for Charlie Stramel to put in his prologue. It's a beautiful pass by Kjerstedt. We're seeing the second chance from Stramel. The first one was even better. Goal scorer's move, too. He was on his backhand as a right-handed shot. Tucked his shoulder, pulled it from his backhand to his forehand and roofed it and rung the bar. Schlein, who's been strong on the dot, wins the draw, but Semenov falls, and the Wild get the puck back. Dexheimer at the blue line. Puck bouncing on Gambrell, and he'll take it back to center. Early season ice can be a bit tricky. Seems to be the case right now here in Texas. Dylan Gambrello had an overtime winner for Iowa and Springfield last year. Coming all the way in. Beautiful move. That one ends up behind the net. Pardon me, it was a late goal with seconds to go in regulation. Felt like an overtime winner. Now Gambrell finds Dexheimer in the high slot looking back door. Gleason saves the day. Stramel powering around Gleason into the corner. And Gambrell will take it to center. Lambos carving in. Fresh troops out for the Wild, including Rieger Lorenz. Could we see a hat trick hero overtime finish for the rookie? Shaw across the line. Lambos into the left-hand circle. He shoots. It's blocked. Stars pounce on it. Gleason swooping away. Shaw takes it from him. He comes in with Lorenz. Two on one. Shaw right circle. A rebound just over the stick of Lorenz. Shaw was trying to bank it off the pad of Halvorsen to Lorenz, and he just couldn't corral it. Play might have been offside. really might have. Shaw did a great job to wait it out, do his best, but it was close. Might have seen that video review had it come to that. 2:29 to go. A game that the Stars came out soaring, had the lead. They saw it evaporate. Hemming between his legs on Lambos, bounces free. And the Wild had the late lead. Thought they had the empty netter. An errant icing call changed that. Stars tied it in the final seconds. And here we are in overtime. How about this for a first night, though, huh? Hope you're having fun. I am. Taylor at the red line. Kirkland watching him all the way. Pushes him back in behind Halvorsen's net with 1:59 remaining here in this sugar rush of an opening night. Shots are 34-35, Iowa with the slight edge. 3-3 in overtime. Scarbosa across the line, cuts back, takes a hit from Pitlick. He's got space. He'll wait, finds a late arriver. Taylor has a man back door, wants to get it to him. Instead, he carves in behind the net. Wonderful defense from Kierstedt. Scarbosa now. Pitlick watching him. Couple of veterans here. Cagey on the far wall of Iowa's zone. Ritzkovian, right-hand corner with a buck 20 to go in overtime. His pass intercepted. It's a two-on-one. Haight and Kierstedt with the game on their stick. Haight, left-hand circle, steps in and shoots off the post. Second post of the period. Pitlick runs over Ritzkovian, and the Wild get the puck back with 1:05 to go in this one. It's been quite a ride. Now Lorenz, late change from the Stars. He'll pour in, right circle, Lorenz shoots, and a blocker save from Halvorsen. Here comes Becker the other way now. 50 to go in overtime. Becker in to his backhand, his space, to his forehand. Rousseau has it. He didn't know he had it, but he's got it. And he'll hang on with 42 seconds to go. Woo,

0: 42 seconds to go until a shootout will decide this one. Stramel hit the crossbar. Pate hit the left post. Stars hit a crossbar in the opening seconds as well. It has not been the new overtime where you see it look more like a soccer game. It's been all offense. Teams daring their way. As here's Gleason looking back. Door off the crossbar. Another post. That's four times. The cold iron has said no in this overtime. Well, anybody that wanted to just dip their toe in for night one and feel it out, this has not been a game for the faint of heart. Goodness. 13 to go. Gambrell across the line for Iowa. Drags and shoots. A blocker save from Halverson. 8 to play. Stramel across. Here's Dexheimer in. He shoots. That misses the net and will go down the length of the ice. And why not? Let's go to a shootout. Interesting time to go to a shootout. You will know your players, but you haven't probably seen a lot of the shootout expertise for either side yet. Wild were 3-3 in shootouts last year. Stars were 4-2 when they went to a shootout a year ago. Caden Bank here was the ace for Iowa last year. He had 3 shootout goals. As for Texas, it was Cameron Hughes, who's not available due to injury tonight. So Toby Peterson will have to try to make do without the likes of their superstar slick winger. So anybody new to the shootout game, best of 3. Justin Kirkland will be the first shooter for Iowa. Left-handed shooter on Brandon Halverson. He'll face a bevy of boos here inside a packed HEB center on opening night. Trying to gain the edge. Wild shoot first. Here comes Kirkland. Wide left. Cuts in to his forehand, and Halverson with him all the way. With that, we turn our gaze to Emil Hemming, the 20-year-old Finland product. Right-handed shooter, he'll strut to the left-hand circle. Hemming into his backhand. Rousseau says no with the right pad. It'll be Bank here now. All 3 of his shootout goals last year were winners. This could be one, too, if he can get it. A left-handed shooter swoops to his right, head on a platter, right down Broadway. Oh, and a fabulous save from Halverson, who got the right pad out just in time. With that, Mike Scarbosa, 34 years old, dripping in wily ability. Let's see what the vet has up his sleeve here on Rousseau. Scarbosa, the lefty, into the right-hand circle. Now the ticks, he scores. Under the blocker and into the lead, Mike Scarbosa makes it 1-0 in the shootout. And now it'll come down to Hunter Haight, who has to score. And if he does not, the Wild are going to have to really check this out after such a bizarre finish to the game. Hunter Haight trying to keep this one alive. Slowly in, fans on the shot. The Stars win it. Well, as head scratching as you'll ever see, and I mean ever. We'll head to break and come back with the Quick Star postgame show here in Texas. Wild fall in a shootout, 4-3.
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0: Flummoxed, bewildered, befuddled. There's a lot more words you could say. Those are the three I will give. Those are the thoughts on my mind right now. It's really hard to put into words what we just saw tonight. A finish that you had to see to believe for all the wrong reasons, as the Wild had the game in hand. Alas, they fall in a shootout 4-3. Welcome to the Quick Star Postgame Show. I'm Ben Gislason. With order ahead from Quickstar, you can have all your Quickstar favorites ready and waiting for you after the game. Quickstar, proud sponsor of your Iowa Wild. Well, let's look at some other scores around the league tonight, starting with some finals we got to earlier in the day. 3-1, Rochester goes past the Toronto Marlies. That game getting done earlier in the day. Elsewhere, Providence falls at home 2-1 to Utica. Laval falls at home as well 2-0 to Syracuse. Grand Rapids wins on the road over Cleveland, 5-2. Final from Belleville, the Hamilton Hammers with their first win in franchise history. They go 5-2 past the Sens. And in progress, headed towards the third in Calgary, it is a 3-1 game, Wranglers over the Canucks. And at the end of one in Palm Desert, California, Coachella Valley up 3-1 on the Ontario Reign. NHL scores. Finals from earlier in the day that we've already reported on. Rangers 2-0 over the Red Wings. 5-2 Caps over the Hurricanes. Ducks and the Golden Knights are in the first period in Vegas. 1-0 Anaheim. 2-0 Blues in Dallas over the Stars. Second intermission there. And headed to overtime in Winnipeg. 3-3 Jets and Bruins. Back to this game tonight. Really, that was a great hockey game. You know, that's almost one of the most frustrating parts to the way this game ended. And who knows, Texas still had some time left. Maybe they could have manufactured two goals to tie the game if that goal that should have been a goal would have counted. But it was a great game. Texas came out flying, scored two early goals. Tallies by Jack Anderson and Kyle Loaf in the first 10 minutes of the game. Stars were looking awfully slick. And then the Wild would take over. Rieger Lorenz, first of his two eventual goals in the game. Pitlick had the helper on the lead-cutting goal in the first. Iowa had a fabulous second period. Hunter Haight scored on the power play from Ben Dexheimer. Dylan Gambrell got the secondary assist on the power play goal. And then Lorenz out of thin air, his second of the game in the third from Pitlick and Haight. And the Wild were in the driver's seat. Carson Lambos thought he had his first goal of the season. An empty net tally that the puck went in the net. They called it icing. And then the Stars scored. Dylan Ritz-Kovian, with 22 seconds remaining from Semenov and Schlein. We went to overtime, four posts, two between each team, and then it ended in a shootout, no one scoring for Iowa, and Mike Scarbosa scored the winner under the blocker of Will Rousseau. So the wait continues for the Wild. Not a long wait, but an opening night victory was what they wanted. They didn't get it tonight, although they were as close as you could have come to getting that victory without actually getting it. That's

0: truth of the matter tonight. Three stars of the game. Third star is Mike Scarbosa. Had himself an assist in the game as well as the shootout-winning goal. Rieger Lorenz, second star of the game with a two-goal performance. He was dynamite. And how about this? 9 shots on goal. 9 from Rieger Lorenz. Carson Lambos, of all people, had 8 shots on goal last year. That was the most that we had that season. And so Lorenz with the second star. Dylan Ritzkovian gets the first star of the game with the game-tying goal. That was a mad scramble in front and bounced in off the back of Will Rousseau. Buzzard Billy's player of the game, easy one for me. Rieger Lorenz is your Buzzard Billy's player of the game, the official post-game home of Iowa Wild Hockey. Well, it's one of those games where you're always grateful to have the president of the American Hockey League, Scott Housen, in the building. It's really good to have him here tonight because that's one that he needed to see live and in person. Matt Hendricks made a beeline for him in the press box after that goal was waved off, and he went right back to him after the game was over. So that's a tough night for the officials, tough day at the office. We'll play again tomorrow, and boy, you wonder if there will be even more of a sting to the game that the Wild play tonight. And look, that's a loss. It's hard to stomach. But you look at the whole body of the game, and the Wild, for an opening night performance, I thought played awfully well. You saw some great connection in that Stramel Gambrell Shaw line. Rieger Lorenz perhaps budding as a young superstar. It's early, but he had a brilliant night. Saw Matt Kierstead deliver a lot. Jaeger Joshua had some nice moments. Tyler Pitlick a couple of assists. So you're seeing the fruits of the offseason put together a good roster here, and you feel like after that happens, you get robbed of a game like that, the Wild will likely take that pretty hard, put a bee in their bonnet, and try to come out and really floor it tomorrow in the rematch here on Saturday night. We'll be with you again on KXNO, not only on the stream, but we'll have it as well on terrestrial radio back in Des Moines, also on Flow Hockey. Hope you'll join us again. What we hope to be a game that was just like this one. We just hope for a different finish, win or lose, whether the Wild win or Texas wins. Let's hope that the officials aren't as involved in the conclusion of tomorrow's game. But plenty of positives to look at tonight, and I'm already looking forward to tomorrow's contest. We'll see you back here from HEB Center for Puck Drop, 7 p.m. tomorrow night here in the Lone Star State. At that, Wild play an awfully strong game, but they do fall short here in this hockey game. Final score, 4-3, the shootout win for this Texas Stars club. With that, I'll bid you a fond farewell here from Texas. Opening night has come and gone. The Wild played some great hockey. They do gain a point. They'll try to make it 3 of 4 points if they can pick up a win tomorrow night here in Austin. Until then, I'm Ben Gislason saying so long and a fond farewell from Texas.
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2: 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This week, Ankeny takes on Johnston, and Marshalltown hosts Waukee in important conference games as October football gets underway. 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
3: Out here in Iowa, we're used to some bull, but liberal politician Josh Turek is really full of Turek voted to let Iowa law enforcement refuse to cooperate with ICE to remove dangerous illegal aliens from Iowa communities. 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Now we find out Turek was even caught telling illegal immigrants how to obstruct law enforcement and called cracking down on illegal immigrants
4: fundamentally wrong and un-American.
3: That's some straight-up liberal bullshit. Liberal politician Josh Turek. He only shows up for illegals. 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SLF PAC is responsible for the content of this ad.
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10: 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Just a terrific location. 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Joe Yeaman, Shelter Insurance. Champion Seed. Sponsors are Champion of the game. Nathan Fisher's all over that. And, of course, State Farm Fab 5 getting behind Football Friday Night. Before we get to statewide scores, how about that champion seed, champion of the game? And, boy, I tell you what.
11: We had a clear-cut favorite.
10: Yep. This week.
11: And a clear-cut favorite from a side of the ball that we don't haven't yet given that to.
10: Yeah, you got that right.
11: We've had four offensive players. Well, and I guess we've got a two-way guy here. But his big performance was defensive. We had a special teams player. We had a kicker a couple weeks ago, I believe.
10: Kickers are people, too.
11: Absolutely. And this week, as we celebrate our champion seed champion of the game, which, of course, honors an athlete that we hear our correspondents talking about, showing leadership and preparation and toughness and putting together a spectacular performance that it takes to succeed when it matters most. Just like Champion Seed helps Iowa farmers build championship harvests, we're celebrating players building championship moments under the lights. And tonight, with the Champion Seed champion of the game, we celebrate Johnston Dragon Bryce Beecham. Four interceptions. Four interceptions.
10: That's a season.
11: I think one of them was a pick six. I could be at the very least he picked off four passes, and then on the other side of the ball he got his hands on nine more, as he got nine receptions for another 98 yards.
10: Wow!
11: Oh my goodness! That is Bryce Beauchamp from Johnston. As you pointed out, as we were talking here off air, he's committed to UNI, so he'll keep those purple and gold colors going into next year. And I bet the boys up there in Cedar Falls are pretty happy with that performance that he put together tonight to make him the Champion C champion of the game.
12: Yeah, I went up there, my wife and I, and my beautiful daughter, my wife Tara, and my beautiful daughter Gianna. Let me get that right. Holy smoke. 21st birthday, and my daughter dates one of the wide receivers, Graham Fredrickson, from for the UNI Panthers. He played at Urbandale, but boy, we had a great time.
11: The wide receiver room there.
12: Oh my goodness sakes!
11: Going to be ready to have Beauchamp.
12: Yeah, they're going to love that, and what a terrific atmosphere to go watch a college football game at the Unidome.
11: Absolutely, it's a fantastic facility. All right, Joe, you ready for our Week 6 statewide scoreboard show?
12: Sure. Show, brother.
11: All right, let's do it. So let's start with Class 5A as we start with the ranked teams up top. The Southeast Polk Rams, my alma mater, yes, they win on their homecoming night. Oh, I see Noah working. I see him working. There it is. You know what it is. Black and yellow, black and yellow, black and yellow. I've got my Rams hat on tonight. I mean, we're mostly neutral, but we've got a couple teams. We each support a team. We all went somewhere.
13: We all got
11: a pass. Team.
13: Yeah, for sure. I got Red Kingdom. You got Black and Yellow.
11: Yeah. And now Black and Yellow is the only unbeaten team left in 5A. The Rams over Iowa City High, 49-24. That was back-to-back weeks in the Des Moines Metro for Iowa City High. They'll get to stay closer to home next week as a Des Moines school does go to Iowa City. That'd be Des Moines East going to the Little Hawks next week to give them a reprieve from those long bus rides. So number one stays unbeaten and the only unbeaten in Class 5A. That is because number two, Ankeny, drops their first game of the season on the road at Johnston, and they didn't even find the scoreboard. A 27-0 win for the Dragons. Both teams now 5-1 for the 2026 season. Also 5-1, the number three, Dowling Catholic Maroons, might move up to number two. Depends maybe if the register leapfrogs Johnston above. Well, Dowling's got the head-to-head over Johnston. In my humble opinion, I guess the head-to-head should matter there, and Dowling should be number two next week. But either way, they're all 5-1 in that cluster there. You've also got Sioux City East at 5-1. I don't know if I finished that Dowling score. Hold on. Dowling won 36-0 over Cedar Rapids Kennedy. I better not go too quickly there, or I guess get off track too quickly. Anyway, number five, Sioux City East. The Black Raiders, it was a score from last night as they made their way to the Metro, and they won against Des Moines Roosevelt by the score of 35-28. The Black Raiders, 5-1. Roosevelt, 3-3 for the season. Number six, Waukee wins at Marshalltown tonight, 41-0. Have not seen a final score from Iowa City Liberty. Let me refresh their page. At the end of three quarters, they led 48-0 at Davenport Central. So we're going to chalk that up as a win for number seven, Iowa City Liberty. They improved to 4-2 for the season. The Blue Devils, they're still 500 for the year there at Davenport Central. The another top 10 matchup, just the second top 10 matchup of the week. It goes to number eight, Cedar Falls. The Tigers over number nine, Bettendorf, 37-0. So both top 10 games, shutout victories in favor of the home team. Cedar Falls over Bettendorf, 37-0. And number 10, Waukee Northwest at Ottumwa. Hey, thanks, Uncle Matt, for sending me score updates all night as Waukee Northwest wins 49-0. And I'll repeat his information nugget for the day that he sent me this afternoon because I imagine they're probably listening on the way back up Highway 141. Don't forget that Corey Kapatich is the head coach of Waukee Northwest, played at Tom Kapatich's namesake field down in Ottumwa.
12: Dropping a lot of names there, brother. Yep. A lot of names.
11: The Kapatich family running deep. Yes, and that's where Waukee Northwest won at Ottumwa this evening. Waterloo West falls at Dallas Center Grimes tonight. Oh, I was expecting a Roll Stangs.
13: Roll Stangs, baby.
11: There you go. The Mustangs win 55-14. Dallas Center Grimes now 4-2 for the season. Waterloo West drops to 2-4. Ames over Council Bluffs Lincoln 20-13. Second win of the year for the Little Cyclones. West Des Moines Valley wins at Ankeny Centennial 45-20 this evening. And Urbandale at Indianola at Des Moines Lincoln wins 42-16 at Mediacom Stadium. I did not get an Urbandale score from Sioux City North yet, but the Stars come into this one winless, so we'll see if Urbandale can take care of business on the road, that long road trip. A lot of long road trips this evening as Urbandale had to go all the way up to Sioux City North. I have still not seen one.
13: Some of those groups, just they put three teams in the Central, three teams in Northwest, Northeast.
11: I could go on a tangent here with you got Council Bluffs teams, you got Sioux City teams, you got Out East teams. I don't know. That's as much as we need to go into that.
13: Yeah.
11: Last 5A score for you. Last night, Cedar Rapids Jefferson wins 32-15 over Dubuque Senior. The Jayhawks are 2-4 for the season. The Rams drop to 2-4 on the year. In Class 4A, Spencer wins at Fort Dodge tonight, 29-0. The Tigers are now 4-2. The Fort Dodge Dodgers, a two-game losing streak, to also drop to 4-2 on the year, and that is a 2-0 start to district play for the Spencer Tigers. Sergeant Bluff Luton was winning big last I saw. I haven't seen a final score, but I would imagine that Sergeant Bluff Luton is going to easily take care of Storm Lake tonight. In District 2, Decorah over Cedar Rapids, Washington, 28-10. Waterloo East over Mason City by the score of 48-22. Speaking of my Uncle Matt, that would be his alma mater there, Waterloo East. The Trojans improving to 500. In a top five battle in Class 4A, Cedar Rapids Xavier over Waverly Shell Rock, 31-13. The number one Saints stay unbeaten there. Sergeant Bluff Luton also unbeaten, and I believe the last of the 5-0 teams, in 4A would be Carlisle. Their winners will get to their district here in a moment. So three unbeatens left in 4A. Anyway, back to District 3. Clinton falls at Davenport North last night, 21-14. Clear Creek Amana, the number 6 Clippers, win at Marion tonight, 43-7. And in District 4, the Newton Cardinals over the Pella Dutch, 20-10. District 5, number 3 Carlisle takes down the 4-1 and now 4-2 Gilbert Tigers by the score of 42-23. And again, Carlisle moves to 6-0. Number 10 North Polk shuts out Bondurant Farrar 42-0, and haven't seen a final score, but the ninth ranked Ballard Bombers had the 0-5 Polar Bears of Des Moines North on the schedule tonight. So I would probably guess that the Bombers are now 4-2 for the year. And the last district, District 6 in Class 4A, the Glenwood Rams over the Dennis and Schleswig Monarchs 42-14, and the ADM Tigers are now 5-0, a 49-0 win at home, taking down the Yellow Jackets of Council Bluffs, Thomas Jefferson. Class 3A in District 1, Algona wins at Humboldt 42-14. Number 10, Bishop Heelan, 33-0 shutout at MOC Floyd Valley. And Sioux Center moves to 6-0. The number 3 Warriors, 56-21, a home winner, taking down Webster City. In District 2, number 2 Clear Lake also moves to 6-0. They win 48-7 at Benton Community. Also in District 2, Iowa Falls, Alden shuts out Charles City 19-0. District 3, the only score we've got in is an upset victory for Central DeWitt. The Sabres, they move to 3-3, 500 for the season at home with a 22-19 victory over number 5 Wallert Catholic. In District 4, number 1 Solon is now 6-0, 51-0 win against Keokuk. Fairfield over Washington 28-14. Des Moines Christian gets the win by forfeit over Seidel tonight. Nevada Cubs over, they fall rather at home to Williamsburg 20-7. And also in District 5, Winterset wins at Knoxville for the Huskies' first victory of the season. 24-6, Winterset and Knoxville now both 1-5. In 2A, District 1, number 2, Central Lion George Little Rock wins at Western Christian 30-18. Cherokee takes care of business at home over Boyden Hole Rock Valley 28-21. In District 2, another upset. Down goes number 1. Kemper Catholic dominated on the road at Spirit Lake. The Indians 31-13 win over the number 1 team in Class 2A. The Indians did come into this one in the Register's rankings ranked 10th. In Class 2A. Holy moly, just saw a new score come up. Holy moly is the only thing I could put with it. Quick score back up to 5A. Cedar Rapids Prairie takes down Dubuque Hempstead 70-7. out east.
13: Dang.
11: That's a whoa in Inspirer there. Back to 2A now in District 2. Southeast Valley over Okoboji, 14-13. Osage win. They fall at walk-on, 30-20. The Green Devils taking the defeat there. In District 4, Hampton to Montcal over Denver, 27-20. Just a point wider margin as Dyke New Hartford stuns number 4, Roland Story, 27-19. So a couple of upsets in Class 2A tonight. West Branch wins at home over Tipton, 10-6. In District 6, West Liberty over Minneapolis, 17-14. Wilton beats West Burlington Notre Dame, 48-6. And in District 7, a final score from pretty early this afternoon, PCM wins at Albia, 28-0. 1A, the Grundy Center Spartans, a triple overtime thriller win at number 2 South Hardin. The Spartans 41-40 in triple overtime. Number 10 Clarion Goldfield Dawes, off of their win last week over Grundy Center, wins 40-6 at Eagle Grove. Also in 1A, MFL Marmac 59-16 over Comanche. The Northeast Rebels take down the Lisbon Lions 26-21. Number 1, Iowa City Regina wins 44-9 against Sigourney Kyoto. And number 4, Trainer wins at Tri-Center 27-12. Class A in District 1, 3 scores all have come in. Sioux Central over Hartley Melvin Sanborn 29-12. The MMCRU Royals take down Galen Catholic 27-14, and number 1 West Sioux 49-0 win at South O'Brien. Number 9 West Fork wins at Belmont Clemmy 32-6. In District 3, Clayton Ridge over North Butler 35-20. Number 2 St. Ansgar shuts out Postville 54-0 tonight. Columbus Community a 12-0 win against Wapello. Low scoring affair there. In another lower scoring but much closer game, the number 4 Madrid Tigers win at home over Linville Sully 14-12. And in a little more of a blowout, Martinsdale St. Mary's, the Blue Devils, victors over the Tiger Hawks of Colfax Mingo, 63-0. Martinsdale St. Mary's, the winner there. Southwest Valley over Nottoway Valley, 35-0. Number 3, Woodbury Central beats Akron Westfield, 48-7. And in some non-district games tonight, West Hancock beats Sibley Oshaden, 27-6. Number 6, Wapsie Valley over South Winneshiek, 46-0. And number 5, St. Albert wins at Riverside, 31-21. And in 8 player, GTRA last night takes care of St. Edmund, 66-12. St. Mary's Remsen in District 1 wins 54-12 over Newell Fonda. District 2, a top 10 matchup goes to Bishop Garrigan. The number 7 Golden Bears win 34-28 over North Union. The number 8 Warriors falling in that one. English Valley's over Waco, 38-28. Colonesco beats Stanton Essex, 30-24. Stanton Essex would have had the night off tonight, but Colonesco's opponent had forfeited for the evening, so they rescheduled that one so that Stanton Essex wouldn't have to take the week off. Number 5, Bedford wins at Murray, 70-20. Central of El Cater, 66-7 win against Cedar Ridge Christian. And number 1, Woodbine wins 42-14 at Coon Rapids Bayard. That is your look at scores from around the state tonight, Joe Stacey.
12: Oh, geez. Nathan Fisher, terrific job out of you, you know, putting together the lineups each and every week with all of our correspondents. And before we take a break, I want to thank all of our correspondents. They are the reason why this show is the number one most listened to high school football radio production in Central Iowa, and it's not even close. Joey Giudicessi was at Cedar Rapids Kennedy at Dowling tonight. Coach Joel Miles, the head coach for the Roosevelt Rough Riders Golf Squad, Indianola, Des Moines Lincoln, Andrew Barber, Ankeny Hawks at the Johnston Dragons. Dragons came away with a big win there. And A.J. Hawksby DeFino, thank you so very much. Valley at Ankeny Centennial. Dwayne, not the Rock Johnson, Gilbert at Carlisle. Kurt Kiesling, Waterloo West, Dallas Center Grimes, Darren Klein, Iowa City High, Southeast Polk, and Corey Hoodger, Bondurant Farrar at North Polk. Thank you guys so very much. We'll come back, thank our sponsors, and look forward to week 6 a little bit and go from there. 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
10: 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Joe Stacy, Nathan Fisher in the studio alongside Noah Huff. Week 7 coming up, but before we take a peek at Week 7, a couple more scores that came in.
2: Yeah, just a couple here from Week 6. Again, they just happened to come up during the scoreboard show and hadn't gotten a chance to write down. Iowa City Liberty did, in fact, beat Davenport Central 48-6. Iowa City West shuts out Muscatine 33-0. Grinnell over Oskaloosa 49-34. And Western Dubuque 31-0. They take down North Scott. So, yeah, some 5A, 4A finishing scores there as we wrap up the Week 6 slate. Now on to Week 7. Some of the more exciting, that'll be a good game matchups. How about Southeast Polk at Waukee Northwest?
12: Yeah.
2: That'll be a ranked matchup with all of the cardinal directions in there. Southeast, Northwest, thank you. Geek.
13: Yeah.
2: Thank you.
12: Yeah. It's funny because it's 10:30 at night and we're exhausted.
2: And another one in Waukee, the Warriors are hosting Dowling Catholic next week.
13: Okay.
2: Not a game that we'll have anybody at. It's pretty far away.
12: Yeah.
2: It'll be an interesting, entertaining matchup, probably at least top five, between Johnston at Sioux City East. Ankeny Centennials at Indianola. That's got a chance to be a good one between a couple teams fighting for keeping their playoff hopes alive, really, with both 2-4 records, I believe, going into that one.
10: Playoffs?
2: There we go. I saw you move. Ballard at Gilbert. Glenwood at ADM might be a top 10 matchup. Glenwood's kind of been on the cusp of top 10 status all year. And a lower class one that I think could be maybe interesting. Martinsdale St. Mary's is, I believe, 4-2 or maybe 5-1. They head to Madrid, and the Tigers are 5-1 next this year. So that's a good Class A matchup maybe next week in District 6.
12: Nice job, Nathan Fisher, as always. Noah Huff, terrific work out of you. Long, long day for you on the air. Look forward. Thank you, Greg Henson, Scott Knock, and everybody at iHeartMedia for allowing me to be part of this program. And Drake hosts the Dayton Flyers tomorrow at Drake Stadium, noon. Get out there and support the Drake Bulldogs, Hawkeyes at Ohio State tomorrow, 2:30 game days in town. Yep. At Iowa State, that's just going to be a terrific, terrific watch. Iowa State, West Virginia, 11 o'clock. Nathan Fisher will be working that ball game. Yeah, mm-hmm. So it just should be. And I'm broadcasting Upper Iowa versus Missouri S&T, which very few people care about in Central Iowa, but we do have some Upper Iowa alum listening in. That's right. Glory days. That's right. It's always fun at Upper Iowa University broadcasting a game from the Joe Stacy Radio Press Box. That's going to do it. Hey, Saturday morning, Outdoor Dan, 8 to 10 right here on KXNO. Then Takedown Wrestling with Scott Casper, 10 to noon. And then, of course, Monday through Fridays, local radio is back. Wickett's World, Michael Wickett, 2 to 5, Monday through Friday. 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
4: You off this badly, right? Like, I mean, it does, but I just think it's it was such a weird transition of offense of what style you want to play from what Harbaugh is to this. Like, this is, I mean, I like the guy, but God, he's just not, no, just no. It's just no.
5: But the Wolves are now at the door for Justin Herbert.
4: Well, I mean, he's playing poorly, so yeah, but he's not going anywhere. Like, how are they going to get out of that? I mean, and let's just say there's plenty of teams that would line up to take Justin Herbert to see if they could fix him, right? Like, they'll have no shortage of teams going after him. But it's just so, how did the Chargers screw this up? Like, they had a really good team and a good coach, and they really screwed this up. And yes, I didn't look at all 10, but I looked at the next four, and it was like, wow, this ain't good. This ain't good at all. So,
5: you know,
4: and
5: the thing is, Jake,
4: and
5: Cole,
4: somebody has to take the blame for it. And to me, it's the offensive coordinator. He's the last guy and going to be the first guy out in this one.
5: What people don't understand, I'm going to say this, and you're going to think back 40 years and go, wow, this has been true for 40 years. The Jets and the Chargers are the same team separated by 3,000 miles. They're the same team with hope, and they screw things up, and they have heartbreaking losses, and what are we doing, and how are we doing? They're the same teams except 3,000 miles apart.
4: That, I got to give you, is a pretty reasonable point. So this is like, what, every 3 years you do this?
5: Come on, you don't think I was reasonable saying the Jets are getting 2 interceptions on Sunday?
4: And I just like every three years you come up with something that's actually a reasonable point. Yeah. I'll buy that.
5: I come up with a reasonable point for every sandwich we buy you. 1 point per sandwich. Yeah,
4: that's how it's worked so far. yeah, God, I like the Spanos family so much. I have a really hard time putting them in the blithering idiot category with Woody Johnson. But the facts are the facts. You know, like, it is what it is, right? And they're just not getting it done. But they, you know, it's like, it's a study in mostly making the right moves. Like, you got Justin Herbert. That was the bet, you know, that was the better player than Tua, right? You know, and you didn't even, the Dolphins made it easy for you, but you went and got, you know, Jim Harbaugh, who was the best coach available. How did it go wrong like this? How did this happen? And I just, like, sometimes people outthink themselves, and that's all I can say. So when Harbaugh went and got McDaniels, like, it just made me think, like, he was outthinking himself on this one.
6: Well, you mentioned Denver, San Francisco before, J. Cole. The walking wounded are the 49ers, but still 2.5-point favorites. Can Denver get their offense right? And when does Sean Payton stage the bloodless coup and take play calling back?
4: Well, but they were playing this way last year, weren't they? Like, this is no different than what they were last year is, you know, getting behind in games, and then all of a sudden, here comes Bo Nix, you know, piecing it together somehow, and you know, like, they do something brilliant, it all comes together. I just don't trust it. Like, I don't think this is how you win long-term in this league. Like, there's just, you put too, it's, what is the equivalent to? It's like, in baseball, how they talk about, you know, when you have guys who put them in really high stress games all the time, and they've got to max out their effort and all this. Like, this is the way that Bo Nix plays football games. Like, let's max out the effort. I just think it wears you out. It's working, but I don't trust it long term. They might win against San Francisco because, again, San Francisco is a really good team. They've got really, really good players, but they are like, they're Cocoon, right? Like, that's what this is, right? It's the movie Cocoon being done all over again. And
5: okay.
4: They've had,
5: Kittle is Wilford Brimley. Sure. Okay. Got it.
4: We said this before. We said that, but this is what they're doing, right?
5: Yeah.
4: Everybody.
5: Mike Evans is Hume Cronin. Sure. Sure.
4: Yeah,
5: okay.
4: Right. Yeah. Like, this is what they're doing right now. And it's working the first month. And yeah. You just look and you go, yeah, no.
5: See me week 10. Yep. See me week 10.
4: Yeah. See me week 10, week 12. You know, I mean, like Trent Williams is standing on the sideline with mysterious injuries because guess what? He's got, at your, that age, you have a lot of mysterious injuries. So, yeah, I just don't trust it. I mean, I hope for it because, you know, one of my best friends, his son is an assistant coach for the 49ers, and I hope they do great because I want that kid to have a great career. But man, I just don't trust it. Don't trust him. But they can probably get through this week. I mean, Brock Purdy is playing out of his mind. And despite the fact that he's got like a revolving door at wide receiver, like give him a lot of props for what he's done so far this season.
5: All right, lastly, J. Cole, the matchup between the 3-0 teams we thought we were going to get at the beginning of the season, the Chiefs and the Raiders. Do the good times come to an end for Vegas in this one?
4: Yes. It doesn't have to happen. Like, this is just too much good. This is as much good as the Raiders should ever expect.
5: Like Harmon this week with the White Sox winning, Northwestern winning tonight. The Bears are going to lose on Sunday. That's what's going to happen. Yeah, okay.
4: Wow. Yeah, I mean, you just can't have – they're on too big a roll. You know, like, they're – this is let it ride. It really is. They just keep winning like this. I don't trust it at all. But I'll also say this. I don't trust the Chiefs either. Now, they got the better quarterback, and they got the better defense and better team overall. But it's not that much better. And their wide receivers just stink, man. Like, they really do. They stink. They're awful. Like, I don't trust those guys at all. Rashee Rice is should be a number three guy. And they just keep pawning him off as a number two. And Worthy's no good. So, how are they doing this? I don't trust them. But I do trust them more than I trust the Raiders. And the Raiders they have to go back to being what they are. And that is losers. They're just losers.
5: He's on Twitter at JasonCole62. That's at JasonCole62. He is absolutely writing the Mark Davis biography after that line. Cole, as always,
4: Mark,
5: buddy.
4: Mark and I are really tight after he doesn't answer my calls anymore. So there you go.
5: Oh, good. Okay, perfect. Very good. Very good.
4: Yeah,
5: all right. Well,
4: exactly.
5: All right. Well, enjoy that Jets win over the Bears on Sunday. We'll talk to you next week.
6: Hey.
4: Actually, it's Drew Pearson and Mark Davis. Those are my two best. No. They're my besties.
5: Oh, very good. See you, buddy.
6: See you, Jacob.
5: They're my besties.
6: Best friends.
5: Oh, boy. Exit out by the Fresca. Exit Swollen Dome. Jason Smith Show with my best friend, Mike Harmon. 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
7: Well, it is a final at Northwestern, and the Wildcats rip Penn State on Fox TV tonight, 34-13. Northwestern averaged 7.5 yards per carry for the game. The particulars, 55 carries, 413 yards rushing and 4 TDs. This total rushing tonight just about ties for the most in a Big Ten game since Michigan against Penn State 4 years ago. Just complete domination on the ground from the first quarter on. It was 24-7 Northwestern at half, 34-13 the final. And Pittsburgh won at Virginia Tech 35-33. Vautech missed a 36-yard field goal on the final play, a play that ended a 16-play drive in the last 4 minutes, but the home team does not win, and Virginia Tech had led the game by 10 just before halftime. Minnesota Vikings wide receiver Justin Jefferson is out this Sunday with an ankle injury. He missed practice all week. 3-0 Minnesota hosts 0-3 Miami. Eagles wide receiver Devontae Smith is out with a hamstring injury after missing practice all week. Linebacker Zach Bond is also out with a concussion. But Rams wide receiver Puka Nacua will return to play Sunday at Philadelphia. He'd missed the last two games, but was able to practice all this week. Defensive tackle of the Rams, Aaron Donald, is out this weekend with a bad back. Seahawks rookie running back Jadarian Price out with a chest injury. Texans wide receiver Nico Collins practiced fully, will play Sunday. Zay Flowers, Ravens wide receiver, was limited in practice today with his bad hamstring. He is questionable for Sunday. Baltimore linebacker Trey Hendrickson is out after finger surgery. The four Major League Baseball division series all begin on Saturday, including Braves at Dodgers, which is 4 p.m. Eastern Time on Fox TV. Pitcher Tarek Skubal is due to start for L.A. in the 100-degree heat. And on FS1 at 8:30 p.m. Eastern Time Saturday, it'll be the Padres at top-seeded Milwaukee. San Diego in the past month has an incredible record of 19-3, but the Padres say they'll be starting lefty Robbie Ray, who in 9 starts with San Diego has an ERA of 5. The NBA preseason starts this weekend. In the WNBA playoffs, a recent expansion team Golden State has won its first playoff series, taking a game 3 to end the first round tonight. A home victory over Dallas, 77-73. The two semis each start on Saturday. To the NHL, 5 games total. Washington won 5-2 at Carolina. Rangers won 2-0 at Detroit. Boston came back for an overtime win at Winnipeg, 4-3. St. Louis, with 7 minutes to go, leads 2-0 at Dallas. And end of 2, the Ducks are up 4-0 at Vegas. Back to you.
5: 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Jason Smith, Mike Harmon, live from the Fox Sports Radio Studios. Coming up next, boy, do we have a fresh college football controversy. When is a field goal that's good and wins the game ruled no good? That's next right here. Absolute craziness on a Friday. Jason and Mike, Fox Sports Radio.
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24: Come on, Var. Mr. Why? Pittsburgh, Mr. A. Cleveland can't do it. Yes. They can't win.
23: Say sorry.
13: They needed Joey Porter Jr. on defense.
24: Oh, here we go.
13: They were busting coverages. But you know what? Pittsburgh's offense is... Their offense was so bad in the first half. Did y'all see the way the lady questioned Mike McCarthy when he was going into the locker room?
23: Oh, yeah.
13: Did y'all see the interview?
23: Kaylee Hartung? Yeah.
13: That... Well, she gave him the hard tongue, all right.
23: Damn.
13: 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Mike, why is your offense struggling so bad? Well, what is plaguing you? Mike's like, hey, I don't know.
15: Two pros, LeVar Arrington, Brady Quinn, and a cup of Joe, Jonas Knox. 6 a.m. Eastern, 3 a.m. Pacific on Fox Sports Radio.
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5: 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You'll find today's full show and a best of version posted right after we get off the air. Well, you'd think there'd be chaos tonight with Northwestern's win over Penn State. We'll get to that in a few minutes. There's a reason why everybody's talking about Penn State. But I am really, I've seen this now probably 15 times and I don't understand. Pitt beats Virginia Tech tonight. Big battle, you know, two previously undefeated teams in the ACC. James Franklin, you know, should be coaching Penn State tonight, but he's coaching Virginia Tech instead. Virginia Tech has a field goal try to win the game on the final play of the game, right? 35-33, a field goal will win it. And it's not like this is a field goal that is suddenly, hey, it's a 75 yarder, right? Like this is a 36 yard field goal for Virginia Tech. And this is how it turned out.
39: From the right hash mark. There's the snap. Here's the kick. It's in the air. And it is no good. He misses. and Pittsburgh wins.
2: John Love threw his hands up in the air.
39: John Love, after Pitt had called timeout, he thought he made it.
2: He did.
5: Yeah, Virginia Tech Radio Network on the call. John Love, I've seen this replay now, and there needs to be another replay. There has to be, because if this is what it is, I don't see there any angle, Mike, where I've seen this where you can say this is not good.
6: Yeah, I concur.
5: Where it's no good. Like, they were celebrating like it was good. I have no idea what the officials could say and see that this wasn't good. Now, the only thing that I can look like seeing this a long time is that the ball was up high, and now the way kickers are, right? We are in the best era of kickers in the history of college football and in the NFL. Right. That's one thing. Quarterback play was at its highest peak up until a couple of years ago. You know, Brady left and Mahomes is now a game manager. So we're kind of moving

0: maybe, because now it's starting to take over a bit social media wise, but maybe this will take a little bit of the sting out of what happened to Penn State tonight. Your Northwestern Wildcats dominantly beating Penn State tonight in a shocker. And this is the thing that shows you how far and how fast things happen in college football, is that a year ago at this time, we're coming off of Penn State, Oregon, double overtime game, one of the best games we've seen in college football. It looks incredible. We're thinking, okay, yes, Penn State loses, but they're going to be a playoff team, and how do they navigate the rest of the season? And instead, it falls apart. Aller gets hurt. James Franklin is fired. And now here they are, 3-2, getting worked by Northwestern, who ran for 250 yards in the first half and 400 on the game. They had two guys with over 160 yards rushing. Like, Penn State has fallen so far, so fast. It's embarrassing. They finally brought the program back after all those years, and James Franklin and Chad Powers, and look where we are. And now it's like Penn State, we can't even talk about them anymore. Like, that's how fast, even for a team that carried the torch for college football for so long, Penn State now in 1 year has gone to an afterthought, an embarrassing afterthought.
1: Yeah, just the crushing loss on that final play to Wisconsin a week ago, and then they come in and get absolutely worked. 7.5 yards a carry for Northwestern, 413 yards on the ground in this one, and absolutely dominating the line of scrimmage. Get the game-sealing pick maintain the final of 34-13. Yeah, this was an embarrassing loss for Matt Campbell and company.
0: I mean, this fall is stunning. That it had for a team that like comes out of nowhere and wins. Hey, what a great year. Like, if Indiana fell off this year, okay, I get it. They go for a couple of years. But for a team like Penn State, where you think they're back, ooh, that's embarrassing.
1: Pretty loud library, said ooh. Joe Spivak leading that crowd.
0: Our big NFL weekend preview.
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12: It never made sense what law enforcement was saying to us. 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How could there have been no marks on her?
13: All theories are out there, you know, everything from murder to UFOs to Bigfoot.
11: This season on Blood Trails, we're following the trail of seven cases that start in the field and end in the shadows. where missing persons

0: reports, half-buried evidence, and whispered suspicions blur the line between hunting story and homicide.
1: I just instantly started freaking out, yelling to the world, what's going on? I yelled, help. I mean, I'm out in the middle of nowhere. I had no idea what was going on.
0: From the frozen woods of Maine to the mountains of Montana, from an archery opener gone wrong in Wisconsin to a father's last walk through the Minnesota deer woods. Each story begins with a hunter stepping into the wild, but not all of them come back.
2: You know, you just got an empty feeling. 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He's not here with us, and all it was off.
0: I'm Jordan Sillars. Join me as we track the truth through tangled cover and cold case files, where every trail tells a story, and every story leaves its own trail of blood. Blood Trails.
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5: On the night before Halloween in 1975, 15-year-old Martha Moxley was murdered in the Tony Bellhaven neighborhood of Greenwich, Connecticut. She was rich and beautiful and loved by all who knew her. For decades, despite intense media scrutiny, police failed to make an arrest. In 2000, 25 years after Martha's murder, her one-time neighbor, Michael Skakel, was arrested. He'd been 15, like her, at the time of the crime. He was also a cousin of the Kennedys.
6: A teenage neighbor and friend of Martha Moxley.
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5: 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I read the articles. Of course Michael Skakel killed his next-door neighbor Martha Moxley. He beat her to death with a golf club. I knew it. And if you followed the case like I did, I bet you knew it too. My name is Andrew Goldman. I've been a journalist for 30 years. I got involved in this case in 2015. But here's the thing. 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
13: Just about everything is final on this Friday night. The late NHL game just started the third period in Vegas. Ducks ahead of the Golden Knights 4-0. St. Louis was a 4-0 winner at Dallas. Meanwhile, the Dallas Wings are out of the WNBA playoffs, losing a close one at Golden State 77-73 to end the first round. The four Major League Baseball division series all begin on Saturday. That includes Braves at Dodgers, 4 p.m. Eastern Time on Fox TV. Pitcher Tarek Skubal due to start for LA in the 100-degree heat. On FS1, 8:30 p.m. Eastern Time Saturday, it'll be the Padres at top-seeded Milwaukee. Two college football games of note tonight. Pitt was a comeback winner at Virginia Tech, 35-33. Dodd Tech missed a 36-yard field goal attempt on the final play. And Northwestern ran over Penn State, 34-13. Minnesota Vikings wide receiver Justin Jefferson out this weekend with an ankle injury.
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18: 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Again, that's Jason Smith Show hit the subscribe button, then tap the thumbs up icon and comment away whether you agree or disagree. 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Mike and I love putting out this content for you every single night. Well, a really crazy night in college football. We got Pete Futek coming up in a few minutes for the latest on the potential missed made field goal for Virginia Tech, the continued fall of Penn State. We got big games tomorrow to get to. But our Football Friday, full of prognostications and picks for both the NFL and college football. Time to get into some NFL here for the next few minutes, where we'll kick things off with a game that is beginning with a kind of I told you so. The beginning of the season, what did we tell you when Aaron Donald was coming back to play for the Rams? What kind of impact is it really going to be? The guy's been away from the NFL for a couple of years. You can talk about the training that he has had, trying to get back in, but it's 2 years away. The best players away for 2+ years. What kind of impact is he really going to have? I don't care how great he was. He retired. He's going to come back. It's going to be not quite what everybody thinks it is. And then he's going to wind up getting hurt. The possibility of injury is a really big deal. And now the Rams have been dealing with bad luck since the beginning of the season. Myles Garrett gets hurt. He's out for a bunch of weeks. And now, while the Rams do get Puka Nacua back on Sunday, which is a really big deal, Aaron Donald will not play Sunday as he deals with back soreness. Right now, he's played about 50% of the snaps so far, and he said he felt some soreness in his back after the loss to the Broncos. So at this point, this is not great, right?
17: Like, it's not Joey Porter Jr. back soreness,
18: right.
17: Is
18: it? No, because that's back soreness where I can't play, but I could play Sunday. Yeah, no. I can't play in this city for this team now, but I could play on my new team on Sunday. I feel really, really good. No, this is legitimate back soreness. I can't play. This is to be expected for Aaron Donald, right? What did we say? Aaron Donald shouldn't play till the middle of the season. Let him get back used to the NFL. Let him get back used to traveling. You don't need him. If you bring him back beginning of the season, how long until he runs out of gas, right? Now, they've needed him because Myles Garrett's out, which is a really bad break. But still, that doesn't change anything, is that by the time we get to the middle of the season, I didn't know what Aaron Donald's going to have left. And here they are, beginning of the season, and he's not on the field as much as they want, and now he's missing a game already with back soreness. Like, this was a big – we told you when it happened. This was a big headline, but how it was going to play out is how it plays out for anybody who's been out of the NFL for a couple of years and tries to come back, whether you are a player that gave up the game and want to come back, or you're a big superstar and retired, and now your talent level, you're trying to get back in the game. This is just how it goes. The Aaron Donald thing was big. It was a big name. It was a big thing. And yes, teams are going to have to game plan around him a little bit. But now, as you see, only playing half the snaps. We can move the football. This is not the same Aaron Donald that walked away a couple of years ago. Yeah, things are kind of okay now. This is the new reality for the Rams.
17: Well, I think that's a big piece that you had there at the end, was the fact that he's only playing 56% of the snaps in the two games he played. Right. So you were in the ramp up of what you were going to be able to do with him. And he's still already having to be shut down, at least for a week. We'll see how quickly they can get him back up. McVay saying it would be irresponsible on my part, talk with the doctor, to ask him to play. Wow. That's some next level stuff. It's like, hey, do you think you can go? It's like we're at that point already in week 4.
18: Yeah.
17: What does that mean? What does that pretend? Because Myles Garrett's injury, as it's been described, is not one that you're just saying, okay, in 3 weeks, he's coming back either. So now the two guys you were banking on this defense to be built around, to make those cornerbacks look that much better, all of a sudden it's a house of cards.
18: So that being said for the Rams, you think, okay, well, look, big game this week, the Rams and the Eagles. Oh, so the Jays. No. The Eagles actually have more problems than the Rams do, right?
17: Yeah, no Devontae Smith. You take off that one receiver that you trusted, knew where he was going to be. Now it's more Zach Ertz.
18: Yeah, I mean, look.
17: Zach attack.
18: Missing Aaron Donald, again, it's missing a big name more than you're missing anything else. We saw this past week the Eagles have problems, man. The Eagles were exposed by a defense that gets turnovers, very opportunistic, and what we've seen with this era of Philadelphia is that, okay, yes, they're Jalen Hurts driven, and by and large, he played really well the first 2 weeks, right? Moving the ball downfield, he was really good. He's taken to the Sean Mannion offense better than I thought and better than a lot of people thought. But he doesn't have the team around him, right? They just have lost too many players over the past couple of years. And when you play a team that's defense is somewhat good, and the Bears' defense is somewhat good, this is how you get exposed. And now he's going to go out there without his number one receiver, and the Rams are getting Puka Nacua back, who's going to make this offense go. Yeah, this is a case where these two teams both have problems, but you're going to see just how many problems Philadelphia has. The Rams lose this one, and suddenly they're in the danger zone again. Boy, we have tough games coming up. What are we going to do? This is a much bigger game for them. They have less problems. Getting Nacua back is it, right? The Rams are just missing that little bit of intangibility that allows them to gel. And they usually pick it up somewhere middle of the season towards the end, but this is going to be a big shot in the arm for them with Nacua coming back. And the combo of Nacua coming back and Devontae Smith being out, the Rams can exercise some playoff demons against the Eagles. They win this game, and instead, the big story coming out of this is, well, the Rams are okay, but wow, Philadelphia may have even more problems than we thought.
17: 3.5 points is the number. Look, I always go back to the play on Monday night where Hurts gets blown up on the sideline, and they could have done maybe a little massaging and management with a timeout and play calling, to where, I mean, the fact that Andy Dalton was in the game. Again, that was not your eyes deceiving you. Andy Dalton was in the game and throws that interception. That possession ends even with a field goal. I don't know what that game looks like. Maybe it's a different run, but it is what it is. You have an interception in the end zone. Bears eventually go on to win convincingly. Hurts did have that one horrible interception where Edwards seemingly was in the play call when it's all said and done. Rams, 3.5 point favorites on the road, and they don't need Nacua to be great. They just need him to be out there to run some routes, get his game conditioning back, and let Devontae Adams go to work against that secondary, because right now they're fairly sieve-like if they don't get home. So offensive line protects Stafford. They win going away.
18: So there you go. There's two teams with problems. It's who has the least amount of problems.
17: Yeah, you got now, problems.
18: That's it. You know, right here, we should call this trouble. Few minutes here.
17: Right here in River City.
18: Teams with problems that are facing off against each other on Sunday, right?
17: Because,
18: hey, Rams got problems. Philadelphia's got problems. How about the Cowboys have problems.
17: Ooh.
18: The Texans have problems. Ooh, they got problems. We'll call this one the Desperation Bowl, right? But Houston's window looks like it's closed, right? Like last year, that last gasp run with that defense, C.J. Stroud completely let them down in the playoffs, and their window now looks like it's done. Yes, we've seen them start slow before and pick it up the rest of the season, but they can't score. Nico Collins, you can never trust that he's going to be able to play. It's really difficult. Every year, there's less playmakers. The health of Nico Collins is the same. And C.J. Stroud just plays a little bit worse, a little bit worse. You have Dallas now coming off of last week. They make the big trade for Joey Porter Jr. You know, he says he wants to play Sunday. Doesn't matter. This is a great message to send to the Cowboys. They're pissed coming off of how that game ended last week. This is going to be a Dak does it week. And it's basically going to end Houston's season, right? It's not the same defense as it was a year ago. Dallas gets back. They're home after the crazy travel and coming back from Rio. I know that the general consensus is that, hey, team's coming back. They're going to start out slow the next week. Not the case. They get on the board a ton. Dallas, I'm telling you, Dallas, you can't write the epitaph on Dallas too soon this year because their offense is really good. Their defense is going to pick it up and start to gel as the season goes on. Remember, you had some new people coming in, some new pieces. It's going to take a little bit of time, take a little time with Joey Porter Jr., but that's okay. Dallas is going to be a much better team the second half of the season, but this game Sunday in a big desperation bowl, give me Dak Prescott to come through and say, okay, now it's time. Get on my back for this game, and we win and basically ends the Texan season.
17: Texans a field goal favorite as we sit here tonight on a Friday night. I'm scratching my head. Nico Collins is going to be able to go, but hammies are able to flare up at any point. This is one of those teams you send the flare into the night sky. They should have been kicking the tires on any wide receiver that can run a wind sprint at this point, because for C.J. Stroud, they still have that decision of whether to pay him. How do you fairly assess what the guy is at this point? given what's been around him talent-wise. Yeah, you got Montgomery and Marks in the backfield. Maybe they give you a little bit of balance to where you can find some open space for Dalton Schultz and whatever Nico can do. But for Dallas, I don't see the turnovers. You don't see the opportunities against them when we look at this Houston defense. That defensive front's been kind of stymied to this point, leaving that secondary exposed. And when you got Pickens and Lamb being able to work downfield, just bad things. So they're a home favorite, and I'm not quite sure why. Fairbairn going to kick six field goals?
18: I know. It feels like one of those trap plays, right? Like there's something we don't know about.
17: What am I missing here? Who's hurt that I don't know about? Is the travel coming back from Rio quite that big? Was there a big thing in Rio where they all got sick and we don't know about it as we're here on a Friday night? And that total at 48.5, really suspect. Right? We got some games on the board in the high 30s, a bunch sitting at 42.5. The fact that it's that high, I'm like, I don't think the Dallas defense is that bad. I mean, we watched it was Lamar Jackson that put up those points. Mm. And I like C.J. Stroud perhaps more than anybody in terms of, hey, let's find him a greener pasture and an offensive set that he can work with, some quality wide receivers behind just the number one. But I don't understand, unless they're expecting Dallas to just put up a bunch of points.
18: The last game of teams with problems, and now, okay, the problems here. One team really has problems. Okay. The other one kind of has contender problems. The Patriots and the Bills. Okay, now the Bills' problems are, well, yeah, they're really good, but, okay, a couple of issues defensively. They turned the ball over a lot last week. Okay, you know, they're able to escape in a game. Yeah, the Bills' problems are, hey, how are we going to navigate this on the way to the Super Bowl? The Patriots are saying, how are we going to navigate this so we don't wind up picking first in the draft and have to take Arch Manning and get rid of Drake May? Drake May will be better this week. I told you earlier this week, I don't think this is a case of where Drake May can't improve, where the league has figured him out. He's simply forcing the ball in situations where he can't force the ball. He's trying to make plays. The Patriots are struggling. They've had a bad offseason with the Vrabel-Rossini drama hanging over the team. And, of course, yeah, they're coming back to earth a little bit with the tougher schedule this year. Drake May is still a guy that finished a hair's breadth away from winning NFL MVP last year. He's not. Is he as good as he was last year? No. Is he as bad as he's shown this year? No. These are correctable mistakes. All he's got to do is just dial it back a little bit and not force it, because these are interceptions and bad throws that are coming because you're just trying to make plays when it's not there. The thing of it is, it's not going to get any easier this week because the Patriots offense just doesn't have enough firepower to hang with the Bills, right? The Bills turned the ball over 18 times against the Chargers last week and still won by double digits, basically, right? So this is a Bills offense that is, you know, they have games like this once in a while where Josh Allen turns a football over and they struggle. But by and large, the Bills don't have a lot of problems, right? They have contender problems, but that's different than what they have here. Yes. New England will play a little bit better, but the Bills pull away and they win this game big.
17: 6.5 points is the spread. Both Barmore and Christian Gonzalez ruled out due to shoulder injuries. So DJ Moore, even though he's been a bit limited this week, should have some opportunities down the field. But the gut tells me to go the other way on this one. Because I think
18: look at you.
17: You know, and I'm the biggest Josh Allen truther there is. But there is... you know, a team against the ropes with all the negativity that has been flowing throughout media and Drake May. Did I tell you I randomly got my PSA magazine for this week, right? Card. Did, hey, look at this. This is on the move, whatever. Drake May is on the cover for some reason. Very odd.
18: Wow. Okay.
17: Bad timing.
18: Cover curse.
17: Bad
18: cover curse.
17: Timing. But I'm going to look for the Patriots to eat this one out. It's going to be ugly. It's going to be odd, and I'm not quite sure which of the wide receivers gets it done. Is it a Mac Hollins game? That just sounds funny saying it, doesn't it?
18: Maybe Stanley Morgan. You never know.
17: But sure. I think a little bit with Henderson out of the backfield as a runner and receiver changes the complexion of this one, and the Patriots go in and win a stunner.
18: Yeah, David Boston, maybe. Sure. You never know.
17: Wow, you got him in, too. That's a nice poll right there. Maybe Gronk and Jules.
18: Sure.
17: Put their podcast, because they renamed the podcast now, you know.
18: Oh, they did?
17: Yeah, it's no longer the Dogs and Dudes or whatever it was.
18: Oh, okay. All right. Is it? So what's
17: it's now they're just their names.
18: Oh, okay, okay. It's not, okay.
17: Like Rob and Jules or Gronk and Jules or whatever. I mean, it's boring. I mean, I like the other one.
18: Yeah, sure. Why not? You missed any of today's show, don't forget. You missed our picks. You missed all our prognostications. Catch the podcast. Just search our names, Jason Smith and Mike Harmon, wherever you get your podcast from. 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Well, coming up next, Friday night fireworks and college football, the fall of Penn State. What the hell happened at the end for Virginia Tech? 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Plus, the big games tomorrow we preview. Are we going to be able to watch a North Carolina upset over Notre Dame? Psst, no, we're not at all. It's going to be really bad for Bill Belichick. All this and more with our most trusted college football insider straight ahead right here. 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
34: He did.
35: Virginia Tech Radio Network. We need detective work now. We need people in the stands with phones that were under the upright to show us it was this good, because it looked like it was good. The field goal looked like it was good. Somehow it's called no good instead of a Virginia Tech game-winning field goal at the gun. Pitt wins it. I don't know how. I've seen this angle a ton. I don't know how he missed it.
17: Seen it quite frequently. James Franklin quickly did the, there's 20 other plays that we should have made.
35: Yeah.
17: Field goal. That's great. That's loser talk. That's give me the conference commissioner on the horn. You start slamming the table.
35: Yeah, because you know what that doesn't say? When you say that, that doesn't say the kick was no good. That doesn't say. He would have said, listen, it was no good. I've seen the angle. It was no good. When you say there's other plays, that's saying, hey, there's other plays besides the kick that we made that would have won the game. There's other plays that we could have made to win that game before that. Woo! Joining us now on the hotline, nobody better. They're the owner, editor, proprietor of collegefootballnews.com. Your one-stop shopping for everything college football. All the picks, all the previews, all the prognostications, all the breakdowns. It is our man, Pete Futak. Pete, field goal, good, no good. Where's all the video from the cell phones from Virginia Tech fans showing us what the field goal was?
37: I know. I mean, well, ESPN sure as heck didn't give it to us. I mean, like, they couldn't get to the FCS Montana game fast enough. It looks like from I sent that out on the X and the people got, you know, it got me a couple of different views of it. It looks like it does go over the crossbar. So the upright.
35: Because if it was over the crossbar, it would be good, but that's okay.
37: Thank you. I'm sorry. I'm fast tonight. The upright. So it does look like it goes right over the upright, but it's close. So I'm not going too hard to the rim on it. And if you don't know the rules, like most people don't, if it kind of goes over the upright, it's no good. But like, seriously, it's 2026. You know, in every sport, there's some aspect of technology or something. You'd think that this would be easier to do than they have it now. But look, even though John Love's a really good college kicker, he's a college kicker. I mean, you can't rely on college kickers for anything ever. And so, yeah, it's tough loss for old James Franklin. But hey, look, his old team had a little bit worse against the juggernaut that has to be stopped in Evanston, Illinois, because it's obviously a powerhouse at this point. It's new Diggs.
17: How about that? Just running them over, 7.5 a carry, 4 for 13. Matt Campbell's squad looked, dare I say, soft.
37: Chip Kelly, they were even soft. They were out schemed. I mean, when you're seeing guys run, just all it took it was one cutback, and the Northwestern backs were running into wide open spaces. That's Chip Kelly, and he's almost like one of those bands or singers that, you know, was a little past his prime, was good 20 years ago, and you remember them being great. And then all of a sudden, they crank it up for a second, like, oh yeah, that's why it was so good. That was tonight. I mean, that was just a masterpiece. The blocking was great. You know, everything works fine. Northwestern isn't more talented than Penn State, but when you're seeing those wide open runs, and look, on opening night, it seemed like, of course, Northwestern was going to win that thing. But yeah, it was a great performance by Northwestern. And now if you're Penn State, that's two losses in a row. You know, the whole reason why you dumped that Franklin guy is because he couldn't win the big game. Well, James Franklin might not have won all the Ohio State and Michigan games, but he did not lose, for the most part, until last year. He did not lose the Wisconsin and Northwestern games. You know, so that this is kind of not what you're looking for out of the Matt Campbell start to the era.
35: Pete, it is stunning that literally, and I believe I'm using literally correct in the sense, it's literally one year ago, we were talking about the Penn State-Oregon double overtime game, and Penn State was a national title contender, and they were back under James Franklin, and Drew Aller was great. And here we are a year later. Aller's gone to the pros. Franklin's gotten fired. They give up 400 yards rushing to Northwestern. Like, this fall for Penn State in a year is just stunning.
37: And Dante Moore is, he should have gone to the New York Jets and got paid better for taking this kind of beating. But, yeah, so you're right. I was on board. They were the next team up. You know, as men of a certain age, remember back in the day, there was, like, the NFC Championship where – the team that lost the NFC Championship one year in the mid to late 80s, the next year they found that extra gear, put it together, and then they'd, you know, go on to play or win the Super Bowl. And there's just that stretch for a while. It just seemed like, all right, this is the next team up. Penn State gets everyone back. They got to the Final Four of the College Football Playoff the year before. They are loaded. They got the right pieces in place. They've got the schedule. It's Penn State. James Franklin's really good at this. And it just kind of seemed like last year, this is going to be the year for Penn State. And you're right. Had they said that, they were 1/4 down stop away from against Oregon from being the number one team in the country, or at least close to it. And then here we go, and didn't get it and fell apart against UCLA the next weekend. And that's it.
17: Pete Futek with us talking all things college football as we get ready for another big college football Saturday. How does North Carolina stay with Notre Dame? Three touchdown underdogs at home.
37: Pass rush. The one thing that they have not done, the weird part about Notre Dame is they're destroying everybody. They're on a 14-game run of double-digit wins. No one's coming close to them. And I, if anything, they're kind of being underappreciated because they don't have that big game yet. Even though they beat Michigan State, okay, they whacked the Wisconsin team that beat Penn State. They are playing so well, they can't run the ball really at all until very late, and then they start to pound it. But then it's more of a grinding 3.5 yards per carry kind of thing, not the home runs that they were getting last year with Love and Price.
6: But T.J. Carr's playing like the number one overall pick. He's been absolutely perfect so far. The offensive line is giving him all the time in the world to throw. But Bill Belichick knows how to dial up the pass rush. So I don't think North Carolina wins this. I don't think it's particularly close. But you're asking how they win this. Well, the Notre Dame starts forcing, making mistakes. They get the Carr, and he looks a little confused. Or they do something weird. There's a strange, funky stat that when Notre Dame does not run the ball 30 times, they're like 1 in 114. There's something really insane. Like that's how they want. Like Northern Illinois, they literally forgot to run the ball and they ran it like 24 times. So that was, you can kind of point back to it. So if they forget to run the ball, that's going to be a problem. But I don't think they hang with them. Like North, I right now it's looking like to me, there is Notre Dame, there's Ohio State, who I think is still better than Texas, and there's Georgia, and I kind of think there's everyone else at this point. Those are the big three.
7: You know, that's the thing is, you meant, you know, the big nude kickoff tomorrow with Ohio State and Iowa, and I know Iowa's coming off the last second win over Michigan last week, and hey, we got a couple undefeated teams, but I think this is a hide-your-eyes game, Pete, where it's going to be, wow, Ohio State's up 34-0. And it didn't seem like it was that difficult. Like, I don't know how Iowa somehow keeps this close against Ohio State.
6: Ohio State hasn't found that gear. They found it against Illinois, who's not very good. But they're more methodical. It's almost like they're too cool for school. It's like, you know, they know they're good. They know they're better than everyone else. They know that Jeremiah Smith might be the greatest wide receiver in college football history. But they just can't seem to drop down the thing. Now, Ohio State's another funky case because they really can't run the ball. And their run defense has been kind of meh. These lines have not been anywhere near as good as the lines of the last few years. They just have some generational skill player talent all over the board. And it's Ohio State. They could just still outdo everyone else. So and it's Iowa. You know how this works. All of a sudden, you know, it looks like they're up and down the field. Then it's 6-3 at halftime. And then, you know, Ohio State waves to the sick kids and then they feel bad. They don't want to, you know, make sick kids sad. And then they start playing bad. And, you know, Iowa's somehow in it till the very end. And it doesn't always work. It worked last week where, you know, they stayed in the game and then they made it happen, helped by one push from, you know, Michigan to get that, keep it going. But yeah, I think Iowa hangs around a little bit. But I think it's a methodical win for Ohio State.
17: SEC time, expecting some big points here. Mississippi State, a 5.5-point dog at home with Alabama coming in. 60.5 is the total on this one, Pete. Taylor spreading the ball around for the Mississippi State offense. Is that the key?
6: And their defense has been great. I mean, Takara Taylor has been amazing so far. And the thing about Mississippi State, which has been, you know, kind of interesting on a national scale, is they are so good, and nobody realizes it because it's Mississippi State, that they've screwed up the vibe of, like, Minnesota. Like, oh, my God, they came into Minnesota and just knocked them out. And everyone's like, oh, no, Minnesota stinks now. And then Minnesota goes off and beats Washington. You have South Carolina, who's questioning its life choices because they lose to Mississippi State. They get rocked by an amazing Alabama team. And then all of a sudden, okay, let's see, South Carolina's pretty good. I think this is the game, like you were kind of talking about with Iowa and Ohio State, where, you know, we wake up and, you know, kind of, you know, run some errands or something. All of a sudden, oh, yeah, Alabama, Mississippi State. And we look back, oh, yeah, 34-0 Bama at halftime. Like, I Alabama's just playing at a whole other level right now. Now they've got a defense. Now they've got a running game. Now they've got the quarterback who fits this offense perfectly. They are not consistent. There are a whole bunch of flaws. But that's what you're looking for out of a team like Alabama, where all of a sudden they hit the gas pedal and bam, it just, that thing just goes. Mississippi State is that good, but I think it's just another SEC Saturday from Alabama and they're going to show it.
7: All right, Pete, the other big game, the last one, we have Florida and Missouri all of a sudden. How much fun is it now that Florida's good, a top 10 team again, right? They have the big win over Ole Miss, you know, last week. They're 4-0. Things are looking great for Florida. Are you believing in them this week? Are you believing that Florida's back?
6: Yeah, they haven't had so much as a hiccup yet. And it's not that Billy Napier is not likable, and he might have James Madison going to the college football playoffs, but it's just John Stomerall is just kind of a likable, goofy, meat-heady coach who just wins. I mean, he's just that guy, and Florida's fun. This team is having fun. The fan base is having fun. no one's stopping them. I mean, the over on this total, I think, was 57.5, which they're just going to obliterate. I think whatever the total was, they're just going to blow past it. I don't buy Missouri. I want to. I like Missouri. I like the program. But I think this is where Florida just kind of shows that, yeah, they really just are that good. But you're right. This has got to be, 85-83 shootout, because both these offenses are going to go.
35: He's on Twitter at Pete Futek. That is at Pete Futek. CollegeFootballNews.com, your one-stop shopping for everything college football. All the picks, all the analysis, done by the man you just heard. And even, I am sure, he will have the definitive angle from a student cell phone to show you if that Virginia Tech game was good at some point.
6: It's on the X. I think I have it. Unfortunately, it's no good.
35: Oh, wow. You think you have it? Okay. All right. Very good.
6: It's on there.
17: Yeah, as you said, from the letter of the law and the rule, might go against James Franklin and company here.
35: Yep. Pete, take it easy, buddy. We'll talk to you next week. Enjoy the games.
6: See you guys.
17: Go join the post-game celebration, Pete. You're right there.
35: The Northwestern postgame.
17: Mustard's Last Stand. There's the hot dog place that they make famous every time there's a game. Hey, it's been here forever.
35: That's right.
17: It's a good
35: spot.
17: Yeah,
35: that's right. And there's no mustard.
17: Well, there's no ketchup.
35: Clearly, there's no car. Time now to find out what's trending in the wide world of sports from Special Delivery Steve DeSager. SD, what do you got for us?
10: Let's start with the game at Northwestern with its new stadium. Blitzing Penn State on Fox TV tonight, 34-13. 413 rushing yards for the winning side, Northwestern's most in a game in over 20 years. Virginia Tech blew a 10-point lead from just before halftime and lost at home to Pitt, 35-33. Vatek missed a 36-yard field goal attempt on the final play. To the NFL, Vikings wide receiver Justin Jefferson is out this Sunday with an ankle injury. Wide receiver of the Eagles, Devontae Smith, out with a bad hamstring. But Rams wide receiver Puka Nacua will return to play Sunday at Philadelphia. And Texans star wide receiver Nico Collins practiced fully and will play Sunday against the Cowboys. Jets running back Breece Hall is out with a quad injury, and wide receiver Adonai Mitchell out with a finger injury. Jets play at Chicago. The Bears did not name a starting quarterback, but Caleb Williams is out again. Either Tyson Bagent or Case Keenum will start. It's Bagent, according to NFL Network. Washington quarterback Jaden Daniels is out again for Sunday in London against the Colts. He was limited in practice this week after a dislocated elbow. Running back of Washington, I should say, Rashad White is out. Wide receiver of the Colts, Keenan Allen, missed practice with a groin injury. 49ers owner Jed York was suspended 6 games by the league and fined $500,000 after his arrest in August. He's already served 3 games. CBS has parted ways with commentator Tony Romo after an arrest in July. In the NHL's late game, Ducks were up 4-0, now 4-3 at Vegas with about a minute to go. St. Louis shut out Dallas 4-0. Rangers shut out Detroit 2-0, Washington a 5-2 winner at Carolina, and Boston came back for an overtime win at Winnipeg 4-3. In the WNBA playoffs, a game 3 tonight to end the first round. Golden State eliminated Dallas 77-73. The two semis each starts on Sunday. In the WNBA, first round is best of 3. Then it's a best of 5 semis and a best of 7 finals. The NBA preseason starts this weekend, and the 4 Major League Baseball Division Series all begin on Saturday. Braves at Dodgers, 4 p.m. Eastern Time in the heat of Dodger Stadium on Fox TV. And then on FS1, 8:30 p.m. Eastern Time Saturday, it'll be the Padres at top-seeded Milwaukee. The best of 5s start Saturday with the White Sox at Cleveland. The Yankees play a game 1 at Tampa Bay Saturday. And then the American League teams have Sunday off. Back to you.
35: 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The Jason Smith Show with my best friend Mike Harmon. 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
26: From Cleveland, that's their mascot, Deshaun Watson's 3-1 Cleveland squad. Are you a believer in them being authentic? Does this have staying power? Yeah, sure. Listen, I've seen enough. I think we should cancel the rest of the NFL season right now. Cleveland is 3-1. Why don't we just give Deshaun Watson the Walter Payton Man of the Year Award, because a lot of the NFL media is trying to give him that. And the Browns are closing in on 72 Dolphins territory. We'll just pretend that first loss didn't happen. And they should actually move some of their home games from Cleveland over to Canton and just play there, because all these players are going to end up enshrined with gold jackets. Never mind the 14 penalties against Pittsburgh or Deshaun Watson missing some funny throws.
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0: best friend, Mike Harmon.
1: Yeah.
0: We'll give you our picks of the week in the NFL in a second, but just like, I can't stop thinking about this story. In the WNBA tonight, an absolute thriller between the Wings and the Valkyries. The Valkyries win. They overcome a 16-point deficit. Gabby Williams makes an incredible play in the fourth quarter to save a ball going out of bounds. She had a big night. The Valkyries move on. The Wings and Paige Bueckers and Arike Ogunbowale go home. It was a great thriller. Natalie Nicasi, head coach of the Valkyries, collapsed in the final minute of the game, just talking to the referee, talking about a call. It was, again, it was an insane atmosphere with the Valkyries' comeback. And she just falls to her knees on the sideline. She gets helped up, and she's holding her head, and she gets right back to coaching. And she coaches the final minute, and she does her normal stuff, like doesn't seem like anything out of the ordinary. Then after the final buzzer, she gets escorted off the court by a member of her staff. She was holding her face while the team celebrated. And look, I get that's a baller move, you know, falling down, collapsing, and going to coach. But, like, this is where if you're the league, if you're the doc, you got to step in and go, hang on a second. You need to be looked at here. You just collapsed on the court. You stand up. I get you want to be a hero and you want to stand up. I'm coaching this team. And, again, that's a baller move, and this team is going to follow her through hell after that. But this is where, hey, at some point you got to stop the game and go, all right, coach, you got to go get looked at. You need to leave the court. You need to go get looked at here because you just collapsed in the middle of a game. You are arguing a call or arguing a replay review, and you just collapsed and fell to the ground. Maybe you hit your head. Who knows? And she just gets up and is allowed to coach. And I'm watching this, Mike. I'm going, what the hell are we doing here? Like, yeah. she's got to go get looked at, man. Like, that happened. You got to get looked at.
2: Assistant coach Kasib Powell did the post-game presser, said that Nicasi is, quote, fine and in great spirits. Didn't really elaborate, just kind of said,
0: I get it. I get fine. That. I get that. I mean, but you got to get looked line. At. You got to get looked at. That's how it goes.
2: Look, when we talk a lot about player safety, people in and around the game, right? Along the sidelines, we know how fast things change on a football sideline oftentimes, right? Where you've got a player going out of bounds, gets pushed. We've seen camera people, whatever. There's always medical attention immediately.
0: Yeah.
2: Right? Immediately. Yeah. And in this case, literally have a coach that looks to have gone unconscious for a couple of seconds, snaps right back into it, and goes right back to coaching. The human condition, the human mind, we're never going to understand it all. Like, we talk about it all the time with Tyshirt, the three of us, Donovan, DeSager, everybody that's in. I mean, we have these conversations. And this is one of those moments where I'm like, wow, you really snapped right back into the moment of game situation and got back into coaching after that. I won't understand it. I don't understand how you don't have medical assistant other than someone yelling down the line, hey, coach, you all right? Yeah, I'm good. I mean, that seems to be the extent you got on that sideline.
0: Yeah, I mean, that's where cooler heads have to prevail. And I get that you want to say I'm okay, but you got to go get looked at, man. That could be a serious deal.
2: Yeah, all right, no, so that's a scary moment. Absolutely.
0: We'll have more on this story as it develops over the course of the next hour on the show. But right now, time now for Mike and I to give you our picks of the week in the NFL. And again, another game where I say, is this a trap line? Like, is it? Because underestimate the Giants at your own risk. Okay, they won last week. It wasn't pretty. Are the Tennessee Titans any good? The answer is no. But this Giants team is pretty talented. Again, missing Jackson Dart, I get it. They go get J.J. McCarthy, a great move that will energize the team. Hey, if Jameis Winston falters, they can go to McCarthy. But this is Winston's team. The Cardinals are not any good. Blow off the Giants at your own risk. This is going to be a game that's not pretty, but Winston will make a few more plays. Cam Scadaboo will be efficient. The Giants' defense will carry the day. This will be like a 23-16 kind of game, but the Giants are getting 3 points at home, right? They should not be getting points at home. It's just, hey, without Jackson Dart, no one believes in them. We told you after Dart's injury, things are going to be okay. This is a talented team. They got weapons at tight end now. They have the right coach to get them through this, and the schedule is easy. This is going to be a team that's sitting at 4-1 without Jackson Dart. We're saying, well, maybe John Harbaugh's coach of the year of the NFL. But give me the Giants. I'll take the 3.5 points. I'm not going to need them, but I'll still take the 3.5 points.
2: Just look out for the breakout of Jeremiah Love. I wanted to say love. How about a team I don't love, but they're given 3.5 on the road, and that's the Green Bay Packers going up against Jalen Daniels and the Tampa Bay Buccaneers. No Baker Mayfield, out with that thumb injury, and Abuka's been silent. Look, this is a game they could potentially get right.

0: suddenly has a couple of big long gainers, and you've got chaos.
1: He's got one of those Case Keenum games in him. Hey, watch out, man. Watch out.
0: I'm just saying, like, the Packers are no good, but if they can't get right in this one, LaFleur might be out of a job.
1: Hey, look, you're no good, but the other big game of the week that's going to kind of fall under the, you know, by the wayside, because you have a couple of big games, 3-0 teams we'll get to coming up next hour, Jaguars and the Bengals. There's going to be
0: a great
1: over-under's in a right spot here at 51.5. The Jaguars, I need a prove-it game from them if I'm going to pick them to win. The Bengals, their defense had a rough game last week. I don't get how it doesn't make sense against that Pittsburgh offense, but it doesn't matter. They're at home. They're a 2.5-point favorite. I love the Bengals. Their offense gets back on track. Their defense gets after Trevor Lawrence. The Bengals are for real. Give me the Bengals in this game.
0: How about Monday Night Football? Atlanta and New Orleans. We have to watch the Falcons again. And you know what? They're going
1: to
0: win again.
1: You said have to. We have to watch.
0: Well, you and I have to. We're contractually obligated by virtue of our jobs. The rest of America will do it, so you don't have to. 48.5 is the total. Penix gets the job done.
1: Wow, look at you, Saints hater. You just hate Tyler Shuck.
0: No, I love Tyler Shuck.
1: No, you don't.
0: And I think he has a big game, but he loses.
1: Wow, Atlanta suddenly. And maybe we get more primetime games with the Falcons.
0: They got no way to stop Drake London.
1: Coming up next, we got two huge stories ahead of the divisional playoffs tomorrow, Fox. We are Fox Sports.
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9: 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A strong storm system keeping showers and thunderstorms active across parts of the central and eastern U.S., with some areas facing the potential for heavy rainfall and localized flash flooding. The Weather Prediction Center is highlighting pockets of excessive rainfall, especially where storms repeatedly track over the same locations. In the tropics, Hurricane Rachel continues to be monitored in the Pacific, although forecasters say impacts to the U.S. mainland

0: remain limited. The Pacific Northwest seeing a few showers, mainly across northern Washington, before warmer and drier weather settles in for the weekend. Temperatures climbing into the 60s and 70s for many communities. Across the Rockies, cooler air moving in, bringing mountain snow to some higher elevations. Lower elevations are looking at rain and gusty winds. And the Southwest remains mostly dry, though elevated fire weather concerns continue in some locations due to that low humidity and all the breezy conditions. Meanwhile, much of the Southeast and Gulf Coast will stay warm and humid with scattered afternoon rain throughout the weekend. That's your national forecast. I'm Monica Nelson.
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1: Peek-a-boo. Peek-a-boo. Smile.
2: Smile, buddy.
1: Come on, smile. Oh, honey, he's still not smiling.
2: Maybe he's not a smiler.
1: Yeah, maybe he's just not a happy baby.
2: Maybe he's just being a boy. You know how boys are.
1: Or maybe he's teething. Oh, poor baby. I think his gums hurt.
2: Maybe he's just tired.
1: Or maybe his tummy hurts. He didn't eat that much.
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7: Everything is final in the NHL now. In the late game, Anaheim was up 4-0 early third, held on 4-3 at Vegas. Boston came back for an overtime win at Winnipeg 4-3. Victories for Washington, St. Louis, and the Rangers all on the road. And in the WNBA playoffs, a game 3 tonight to end the first round, Golden State at home edged Dallas 77-73. A reminder, the four Major League Baseball division series all begin on Saturday. That includes Braves at Dodgers, 4 p.m. Eastern Time on Fox TV. Pitcher Tarek Skubal due to start for L.A. Temperature expected to be 100 degrees at Dodger Stadium. In college football tonight on Fox TV, new stadium for Northwestern and a dominant win over Penn State, 34-13. Wildcats rushed for over 400 yards. Pitt came back to win at Virginia Tech, 35-33. Va Tech missed a 36-yard field goal on the final play. I'm Steve DeSager.
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9: Yeah!
8: Where we are now hours away from the opening of the divisional round in the MLB playoffs. All four games tomorrow. We'll get to the big one with big news on Shohei Ohtani coming up in a minute. But big news today in baseball, right? Ahead of the divisional round. The ABS numbers are in.
9: Mm-hmm.
8: And for the first season, with teams being able to challenge, you get two challenges a game. Your challenge doesn't work on balls and strikes. You lose a challenge. 54% of calls that were made were overturned. So the challenges that were made, 54% of them were overturned, meaning 54% of the time, the players tapping their helmet, let's go review it, they were correct. And there's a breakdown of which umpires had more of their calls reversed, what players were the best at getting calls reversed. It's great to see, like, hey, this player saved 5.6 runs for his team. Like, I'm like that's an amazing number. Like,
9: especially if you're coming up on a contract year.
8: Yeah, I mean, one player... You know, whether it's a catcher or a batter, was able to save, a 5.6 run change because of the calls there. So tell me that the ABS system isn't a really big deal. Now, the big takeaway from this is that something that we talked about is that sometime in the next 5 years, right? Think about this. The fact that 54% of these calls were overturned, that's bad news for every home plate umpire. That is bad news because we have seen a system that is showing you that it works. We have seen a system where, hey, wait a minute, the ABS system is getting all the balls and strikes correct. Oh, hang on a second. Over 50% of the time, the calls that were challenged, not just the call, just the calls that were challenged, were deemed incorrect. That's a bad look for home plate umpires. You're telling me that of all the calls that were being changed, half the time the umpires had it wrong.
9: See, I'm going to defend the umpires to a small degree here.
8: Well, okay, go ahead.
9: Well, just because the box and what we're evaluating, it's kind of like a soccer ball. Did it go out of bounds? Well, not the entire ball. And it's the same thing here. Like, we got a pitch coming in at 100 miles an hour, and it's like, yeah, well, I mean, there's part of the ball that's on the red of the box. That's a strike. I mean, it's wafer thin. Yeah, but if you have the technology to make it right closer to 100% of the time, then yes, you go technology. But I feel bad for those umpires because we won't get to boo them vociferously the same way.
8: Well, here's the thing, is that, yes, it's a difficult job the umpires have, but getting things right takes precedent, right? It takes precedent.
9: Now, I liked human error.
8: Human error, until your guy gets punched out for a call. Yeah, challenges.
9: We weren't talking about Little League when
8: you
9: parents
8: run out of
9: going after guys.
8: And Murakami gets punched out against the Guardians. And you're like, wait a minute, we needed a challenge there.
9: He struck out at the highest rate of at-bats in Major League Baseball.
8: I know he doesn't need a lot of help.
9: Montgomery was right
8: behind
9: him.
8: But you don't want that to happen.
9: Yeah.
8: Look, this is where, yes, there's nothing in the world where we have the technology to make something better and we don't use it. Now, is it ready for every single pitch so far with the ABS? No, not yet. As you've seen the challenges, we get the answers pretty fast. That's good, right? It's good that, hey, challenge is made on the field. You see it right away. This call has been upheld. This call has been reversed. The count is 2-1. It happens pretty fast. Now, you can't have this ball, you know, the ball and strike. This has to happen almost instantaneous. So I don't know how far away we are from the technology being an instantaneous ball strike, but we can't be that far away. That's why I say, you know, anytime technology comes, I go, okay, well, we have something. Usually within 5 years, we get something close to perfected if it's there. So I'd say within 5 years, we will have it where the ABS will be calling things automatically, and it will tell the home plate umpire what the pitch was, so the home plate umpire will call it. We're still going to have home plate umpires. You still need a home plate umpire to deal with plays at the plate, to deal with foul tips, whatever. You still need a home plate umpire to be there. If the system goes down and you're calling plays like it was before, but it's going to be a different reality for the home plate umpire, where now we will go to him for everything outside of balls and strikes, except for how I outlined it. So we're still going to have, so it's not going to take jobs away. It will just take the responsibility away once we get to the point where the ABS comes in and you're seeing it right away here. Ball one, ball two, strike one, strike two. The only way this would have been avoided is if, let's say, the first year, you're looking at the success rate being 20%. That would be a huge win for the umpires, because that would be baseball being able to say, okay, by and large, the umps get almost everything right. If they miss a call here and there, human error, the way the ball game goes, I kind of get it. But over 50%, that's too many. You're saying that's every other call that's challenged gets overturned. Like, you can't be missing something at that rate and say yes, when your job is to get this right. You can't get it right 50% of the time. And I'm not saying that it's 50% of the calls that are right for home plate umpires, but when 50% of what's challenged, this tells me that, let's say, if you gave unlimited challenges to a team over the course of a game, and you can't do that because the game would be back to being 7 hours long, but if you gave unlimited challenges, let's just say teams could then challenge 30 pitches a game. They probably would, right? They probably challenge 30 pitches. You're telling me now 15 at least, or 17 pitches are gotten wrong. That flips at bats. And as you've seen the numbers I just told you, there's runs saved and runs added to a team's total. That's not great for home plate umpires, man. This is if they have a couple of years until their job calling balls and strikes is going to be phased out, and they're going to be standing at home plate more caretakers with pitches at the plate, and then they're dealing with the other things, catcher's interference and foul tips and all that. That's going to be the main job of the home plate
9: umpire. Well, I think it'll be fun. They'll be looking into the crowd. Hey, call me. Looking into the stands, trying to find.
8: Hey, Blue, what was that? Oh, I'm sorry, I wasn't paying attention.
9: Sorry.
8: Just ask your best friend, the ABS, who's a ball or a strike. You like them now more than me. Go ahead.
9: That's right. Praise the robot. Yeah, whatever. Beat it. I got nothing for you. But it's just interesting, right? We get into the percentage. They got a bunch of retirements coming up. Be curious to go through that math, right? Like you talk about with the catchers and the hitters and making those challenges, because you've limited who can make that challenge. From the umpire side, you know, you start talking about how egregious some of the errors are, you know, how many runs got generated off of a bad call in the past, right? If you can go back, hey, let's superimpose. Like, yeah, we need to watch that guy. Johnny's been on a bender here the last couple of games. He's been calling some stuff. Look at the run difference, right? Oh, it's like, sure. Well, I mean, we do it for referees in the NFL. I mean, there's a whole site dedicated to it, talking about, all right, where do you find, and certainly you see it if you're betting on games or you're picking games or even as you get into your fantasy lineups, you want to get into some of that where maybe, hey, we could pick up an extra half a field in penalties because this guy's calling our game, you know, on a Thursday night at home on a full moon. Like all of those things, those opportunities and those data pulls are that much more critical. But for umpires, yeah, the fact that it was over 50% is the worst. Because as soon as you get to a coin flip, you know, much like picking games, you got problems.
8: Jason Smith, Mike Harmon, live from the Fox Sports Radio studios. So from the ABS system to tomorrow's games, and something we got into a little bit last night, but I always, look, I want to give Major League Baseball credit when I can, because Rob Manfred is a guy who is a lightning rod for criticism, mainly because he doesn't like the players and makes a lot of bad decisions. But when he makes a good one,
9: is he less than 46%? He's like the umpires.
8: Yeah, no. Rob Manfred's approval rating is in the teens, right? Like that's where it is. But like obviously, yes, the ABS system being in baseball, great change to Major League Baseball. Tomorrow, we're going to get the Dodgers and the Braves, and Shohei Ohtani's health is something to watch out for. He says he's not going to be healthy the entire postseason, so that's going to be a big deal. But if you ever wanted to know, right, we have to answer the question, especially in baseball, would you rather be the team that was off for this week and have to worry about rust, or would you rather be the team that had to play this week, said, hey, we're hot, we've played a bunch of games, baseball is predicated on playing every day, and we feel better about being that team coming into this round of the playoffs? All you need to know that it is rest over rust, is what I'm going to tell you right now. You play all season long to get a bye in the first round of the playoffs. Everybody wants it. Nobody does the regular season better than Major League Baseball. Because in an era of sports now where the regular season has never meant less in the NBA, in the NFL, in college football, the regular season means more, and they added a playoff team to make it so. Well, how can you say that, Jason? You play to get a bye in the first round, so you do not need to play. You don't have to worry about a crazy-ass three-game series where anything can happen and you wind up going home. You want to stay out of that short series. But the main thing is that you can set up your rotation. Your bullpen will get rest, and you can hit the ground running on Saturday, setting your rotation how you want, and your bullpen, your guys have had some time off to rest their arms. That's what you want. You want to be the Dodgers who come into tonight. What's going to be tomorrow? At Scoob will go in game one. We got it. We're all good. Scoob will go in game one. Okay, what about the Braves? They asked Walt Weiss today, what are you guys going to do? I don't know. What do you mean? I don't know. I don't know what we're going to do. We're going to rely on our bullpen a ton. I don't know what we're going to do, right? They had to pitch Chris Sale last night for two innings to close out the Phillies. You look at all the teams that had to play this week. Their starting rotation, you had to use all your best pitchers. Now you're into the second round and the next round of the playoffs going, okay, the Yankees can maybe pitch Cam Schlittler once in this series, right? Like that, because they had to pitch him in game one against the Red Sox, right? Chris Sale, who knows when he's going to pitch? The Braves are already talking about heavily relying on bullpen games. This is not where you want to be. Yes, you've played three games this week or two games this week and you feel pretty good, but you have had to use your best pitchers. And now you are trying to make it work day to day when the other teams that have had rest, the Dodgers and the Brewers and the Rays and the Guardians, they've been able to set up their pitching how they want to and get the rest. You absolutely want to be one of these teams and not want to be a team that had to play in that first round.
9: I like that in theory. Because you know what happens as soon as it goes the other way? Well, clearly you just wanted all of the momentum and all that pressure on you.
8: Yeah,
9: so you had to make better, more tightly wound decisions.
8: Yeah, yeah. But you want your manager to say the night before a game, yeah, I don't know. I don't know.
9: Well, maybe I mean, Maddox, I kind of dig that.
8: Maybe Glavin. Maybe Steve Avery.
9: I'm not showing you anything.
8: I don't know.
9: Ostenmacher. I mean, you don't know.
8: Maybe Smoltz. Yeah, maybe Andy Messersmith. Who knows?
9: We're going to run
8: a bunch of guys out there. Like, you don't want that. It's not like the NFL where Ben Johnson thinks he's being cagey going, oh, hey, prepare for Tyson Bagent. Prepare for Case Keenum. Okay, we're preparing for a lot of guys. Vince Evans might play. That's one thing. Baseball, yeah, you know who the pitchers are. You know you're preparing for. You have the scouting reports on the bullpen. No, baseball, preparing for the baseball playoffs is different than in the NFL. There's not suddenly where, oh, hey, this quarterback has a different skill set. He's going to do this. This quarterback's going to do this. Yeah, that's a big deal. I get it. That's gamesmanship. And when you can do that, every coach should do that in the NFL. Yeah, baseball's a bit different. Just a tiny bit different.
9: Well, but you still try to figure out where you can gain even a minute of advantage. Right. Hey, you're prepping for one guy. I mean, if you're spending more time in film review, maybe you get carpal tunnel. Maybe you get a little wrist. Maybe your
8: we got
9: eyes
8: guys with carpal tunnel.
9: Maybe you're staring at the computer screen a little longer, so you're a little bleary eyed.
8: So you're a little more bleary eyed.
9: Look, you got to watch more bats, more pitchers, more variability, more mixing up of pitches, all of those kind of things. Going back and reviewing at bats. Maybe only have 6 at bats against this guy, but I got 24. If I have 24, I got to go watch them all, right? So, all of a sudden, maybe there's that. Or maybe he's like the ABS and he's just flipping the coin.
8: I went back to Joel.
9: I don't know. What are you going to get?
8: You mentioned carpal tunnel. I'm going back to Joel Zamaya, right? Playing too much Guitar Hero.
9: That's right.
8: And he wound up flaming out of Major League. Guy threw like 110 miles an hour. He was out of Major League
9: Cautionary
8: Baseball.
9: Cautionary tale, people.
8: Hero. Yeah, too much Guitar Hero, man. Get up.
9: I'm just saying, you got to use your time wisely and judiciously. Yeah. And maybe this creates enough of an element of doubt. They're not really going to pitch that, but they might. Yeah. So bring up the videotape. I got it. Yeah. And all of a sudden you're deep into the night. It's in your head. Maybe you watch a horror movie. Maybe you can't sleep. And all of a sudden you got problems. It is October. Crazy things happen. And in baseball, is there any sport where we could probably publish a 9,000 page book of all the bogus, and I say that term from a how the hell did a guy get hurt doing that? Kind of Clint Barmas carrying deer meat. You don't know.
8: Yeah. Well, that's a bad choice. Right
9: maybe there. hedge clippers. Maybe a guy cutting his own steak. We've seen some crazy stuff.
8: It's in somebody's contract. Make sure someone else cuts your own steak. Oh, okay. I can do that. No problem. Make sure it's cut with a knife. That's great.
9: They cut it up as they bring it out of the kitchen. Like, what kind of service is that? It's like, that's on the kids' menu.
8: Exit out by the Fresca, exit Swollen Dome, the Jason Smith Show with my best friend, Mike Harper. Just understand, Rob Manfred, when he does something right, this is the right thing to do. You just got to do something about the pesky seating where you don't have the worst teams on one side of the bracket and the best teams on the other. But outside of that, look, the way they change the playoffs, rewarding the teams, everybody wants that bye. Like that's the best part, the best thing any league has done to make the regular season mean more towards the end.
9: Especially when the White Sox go and vanquish all of them. Take that.
8: Jason Smith, Mike Harmon, a very drunk Mike Harmon. Northwestern wins tonight. White Sox playing tomorrow. Yeah, he's been hammered all week.
9: Bears beat the Jets on Sunday. I mean, life is good.
8: Okay, let's not get crazy. We'll talk about that game coming up. We got big stuff out of the NFL, including the biggest NFL story of the day coming up next. Jason and Mike, Fox Sports Radio.
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8: Fox Sports Radio, the Jason Smith Show with my best friend, Mike Harmon. We continue our football power hour. We'll give you the games of the week and a pick 'em coming up in a few minutes. But a story that we first told you how it was going to end in July when it first came up. When Tony Romo got the OWI, the video came out of his stop after a golf event. We told you this is Tony Romo. He has now done his final game for CBS. Why did we say this? Because a day after this happened, CBS announced Romo was suspended. It's not known when he was going to be back on the air. And already he was replaced in the number one booth by J.J. Watt. Wait, what? Wait, what? This the day after this happened, before we had gotten even... I don't know if it was before the video even came out. We got this statement from CBS. We told you then he's done. He's absolutely done at CBS. He will never work for them again. And today it became official. Tony Romo was out at CBS, CBS making the decision. What is up in the air and not known is exactly how much money Romo was walking away with. He was owed about $75 million on the rest of his contract, which is a lot of money to pay to Romo. And did he get most of it? Did he get half of it?
9: Do they fight it for being with cause?
8: Yeah. That's right? The whole thing.
9: The whole morality clause.
8: The fact that Romo put out a statement saying and thanking CBS for the last few years tells me that it was about as amicable as it could be and that he did get a decent amount of money. Now, did he get half? Did he get three quarters of it? I don't know what. But the fact that he's not saying, hey, I'm litigating for all of it. This is a lot of money now. You're telling me that I'm not getting all of a sudden. So I got a feeling he probably did okay. But this nothing has changed in this story from... from July till now, because it was good. I'll tell you the same thing now that I said that I said back then. It's good that CBS has standards, right? It's good that they stood up and said, you know, decisions have consequences. When you make a bad decision like that, you get an OWI arrest, and we see it. Those have consequences. The consequences are you're paying for it with your job, right? It's a big deal, but this was consequences. However, and this is one of those situations where both things can be true. CBS did this because they found a way for an excuse to get out of the Tony Romo business, because they've wanted to get out of the Tony Romo business for a while. When Romo became the breakthrough analyst about 12 years ago, it was incredible, right? Calling plays ahead of time. Nobody had ever done that. Tony Romo was redefining what a color analyst was in an NFL game. But what's happened? Well, what happens sometimes to guys that have great success at something very early? They don't gather the work ethic. They think they just know everything and they can just do whatever they want to. And they suffer, right? In the last few years, Romo's not been a great broadcaster. Every Sunday is filled with whatever is trending in the day in the NFL. It could be a 4-touchdown day for Ja'Marr Chase. But if Tony Romo says, I don't know about that one, Jim, guess what? Tony Romo was trending ahead of Ja'Marr Chase. He was a bad headline. And yes, CBS, ESPN, lots of places, boy, do they pay attention to what is said about their guys on social media. Not even when somebody does something wrong, just if people don't like a guy, we got to get rid of him, right? I mean, when you see Berman getting made fun of on social media all the time, I knew ESPN's going to find a way to just push him out. And they did, right? But this is what, I mean, I don't know that networks really realize when they're talking about you on social media, even if they're saying you're not great at it, they're talking about you, right? No one, J.J. Watt doesn't trend. People don't watch games for J.J. Watt. But the fact that this went so fast tells you that maybe it was behind-the-scenes stuff, but you know that Romo, they had talked to him about being better, about putting more care into his work as a broadcaster, and it just hasn't worked, right? The broadcasts have not been great, and so now they saw this as an excuse to get out from under his contract. Instead of biting the bullet and saying, Tony, you're not good, we're getting rid of you, we'll pay you out, but we got to move someplace else because you're not doing it for us, they use this as an excuse to do it. Because right away, there would have been no uproar if Tony Romo, if CBS had said, hey, we'll have a statement on this later on. Okay, Romo was scheduled to do one game from the end of July all the way through week one of the regular season, and it was a preseason game. Nobody would have cared if Tony Romo didn't do that game. Nobody would have cared if you suspended him for that game because of the OWI arrest. Nobody would have cared. But yet right away they come out and say his future's up in the air. J.J. Watt's the number one team. You know they were itching for something so they could get out from under Tony Romo's contract. And that's what I don't like about this is that, hey, they want to seem like you're striking a blow, that decisions have consequences. You got to protect the shield. You got to do the right thing. You can't make bad decisions like this. Drinking and driving is a big deal. 150%. We know how big a deal that is. But now all of a sudden he's gone. And I feel like, okay, now, yeah, but we're using this as just a device to get out from the Tony Romo business. So that's what it can, where, you know, like both things can be true on this, but I told you this was coming from when it happened because of the way CBS acted so fast on things when there would be zero public outcry. It's not like Romo had a game that Sunday. Is he going to work? Is he not? They could have announced any sort of punishment and people would have shrugged. Okay, well, hey, they put him on notice. They fined him. He didn't do the preseason game. He's not doing week one. J.J. Watt stepping up for week one, then Romo's back, whatever it was. But the fact that this is where they went so quickly told you we just want to move on from it and this is our excuse to do it.
9: Yeah, I mean, you had the opportunity, you know, in here, it's the PSA of it all, but ultimately you had an embarrassing situation, but nobody was hurt. He was okay. And learning whatever, sideline him as you need to, go to counseling, go to rehabilitation, whatever the case is, and then still get back in. But as soon as you started seeing ads and the promos for the new, We Got Sunday or whatever it was, right? He's not visible in any of those, and those came out pretty fast too, that you knew they were moving on. So performance-wise, look, it was easy when he started because he knew the personnel, right? He knew the coaches, yeah. He knew the players, yeah. He knew the OCs and DCs. I mean, this year is a pain in the ass. We're watching it through really bad football through 3 weeks, so we know it. But you got 10 new head coaches, 21 new OCs, 14 new DCs. That's a lot of learning.
8: You got to do your work. And no, this is what this guy likes to do. This, and he didn't do it. And look, I'm not saying Tony Romo was still great at what he did. He wasn't. And it's just, you know, hey, we want to let you know that you got to do the right thing. But meanwhile, you know, they've wanted to get rid of him for a while, and now they found a way to do it.
9: Well, you found your out.
8: You know, yeah.
9: Right. We were watching the college football earlier. Go back to the last couple of years of Pat Fitzgerald tenure at Northwestern. A lot of folks were, you know, they were concerned that, you know, too much power, whatever else, helped get that new stadium that was unveiled today. They've stripped all the All-American names off the walls and whatever else, kind of interesting. But, you know, he got fired as soon as there was an allegation, which he eventually got an apology and a big settlement check for, not before it besmirched his name. But there was an opportunity once those allegations of hazing came up to change the program, and they did. And you found a coach that thus far has guided them well. We watched a big win tonight, but same kind of circumstance where there was an opportunity. All right, things aren't going the same way we had hoped, the same trajectory, and you go in a different direction. For Tony Romo, this afforded them an opportunity to look into whatever that clause is or language in the contract, or just take advantage of the public backlash to say, okay, how do we move on to the next guy? And J.J. Watt, good Q rating, good Midwestern guy, all of that stuff plays, and here you go.
8: Exit out by the Fresca exit, Swollen Dome. Jason Smith, Mike Harmon, live from the Fox Sports Radio studios. So the game that Tony Romo would be calling this week, if he was still employed by CBS, I am sure he would be with Jim Nance on the call of the Chiefs and the Raiders, a game between two 3-0 teams we thought was coming.
9: Oh, right? Absolutely.
8: We saw this beginning of the year. Yeah, Chiefs will be 3-0.
9: This showdown?
8: Raiders will be 3-0. Yeah. The only 3-0 showdown in the NFL this week, and it's the Chiefs and the Raiders.
9: Well, think about it. For next week, they already flexed the Bears and the Packers out of the 4 o'clock Eastern window.
8: Yeah.
9: Because the Packers have been so bad. So.
8: Ooh, man. Packers are going to wind up getting flexed out of a lot of things. That's,
9: flex!
8: That's how that's going to go for them. But look, this game is so much fun, right? This game is so much fun because it's so much fun for the Raiders sitting there at 3-0. Nobody expected them to be here, but here they are. Kirk Cousins has been really good. Like, it's been fun. But the Raiders are going to come back to earth now. However, it'll be harder than you think for Kansas City. Raiders are going to put up points because the one thing that's got everybody afraid, if you want a little glimmer of hope, hey, can the Raiders keep this up? Brock Bowers is back to being that breakout superstar that he was a couple of years ago, right? Like Bowers, remember, he comes into the draft and he comes in as a Titan. This is, you know, in the quote, Bowers, Laporta era of, hey, when tight ends show up and all of a sudden, wow, they're really good, man. Hey, they come right in and they can dominate, right? Bowers, we saw right away, was going to be that guy out of Georgia, right? 100 receptions as a rookie, 1,200 yards. Then last year, he only plays 12 games, but still, it was another big-ish year for him. This year so far, he's played in one game, let 10 catches, right? 116 yards and a touchdown. Bowers is becoming that guy that he was 2 years ago, right? Like, as long as he can stay healthy, he is an unbelievable weapon. The Raiders have two tight ends, two really good tight ends, locked up for a long time. That being said, I have a hard time seeing the Chiefs losing this game. Kenneth Walker has been the difference for them all season long, and Raiders aren't great against running backs so far this year, and he makes that offense go, right? When all of a sudden you got to bring guys down in the box because Walker's that kind of threat, that opens things up for Mahomes. This game might be in like the 27-21 type range, but the Chiefs are showing, hey, maybe we just needed a star running back all along, and that's made this offense go. But I have a hard time not seeing the Chiefs pull this game out, even though they're on the road. Tougher than they think, but the Chiefs get to 4-0.
9: 4.5 is the number. Kansas City favorite on the road. 48.5 the total. You got to look out for the speed of Mike Washington Jr. A little bit of, you know, Ashton Jeanty, who's had a solid start to the year, but the change of pace gives you a little bit of love. I just don't know that you have enough horses beside Bowers to keep up with it if this game opens up a bit, right? You'll be able to run the ball with Kenneth Walker III, thereby creating some extra space for Kelce to operate once again. And Mahomes has been fantastic through 3 weeks. Still have questions about that play in the end zone of, you know, why that got flagged as roughing the passer. But hey, superstar calls. On to the next week we go. Chiefs looking to stay perfect.
8: You know, and that's the big thing that we're not saying about the Raiders. The big question is that, boy, Ashton Jeanty is just not good. He's averaging 3.5 yards a carry. He's not dynamic. He might lose his job sometime the next couple of weeks. You know, he kind of reminds me of his production. It's like when Tim Hightower, remember about 12 years ago, Tim Hightower,
9: let's
8: right?
9: Let's go to those shows Cardinals,
8: up,
9: yeah.
8: Shows up for the Commanders, and he starts his career, and suddenly, wow, look at this guy, and he's putting up decent fantasy numbers. Well, he was carrying the ball 25 times a game for 90 yards, right? So, yeah, okay, you're getting whatever, you know, 12 or 13 fantasy points out of Tim Hightower, but when you're not getting it done and you're averaging 3.5 yards a carry, you're not going to keep your job. And that's what Ashton Jeanty has done. Like last year, 3.7 yards per carry, which is terrible. This year, it's been even worse so far at 3.3 yards per carry. I don't know how much longer the Raiders can say, yeah, we can stick with him as our main running back. Like that, I mean, last 2 weeks, he's been under 3 yards a carry.
9: Yeah.
8: That's a real big thing. As great as it is to get Brock Bowers back, but I don't know how much longer Ashton Jeanty keeps this job with the Raiders.
9: They should go find themselves another wide receiver to add to that room, stretch the field. He and Bowers.
8: Tim Brown.
9: Maybe yeah. He can come back. Yeah. Maybe Jerry Rice is wanting to put the gloves on one more time. And that chicken wing helmet that he had for that ad that time, that'd be cool.
8: Exit out by Fresca, exit Swollen Dome. Jason Smith, Mike Harmon, live from the Fox Sports Radio studios. Time now to find out what's trending in the wide world of sports from Special Delivery, Steve DeSager. SD, what do you got for us?
0: Well, we have to start with the Northwestern Wildcats, do we not?
9: Of course.
0: New stadium looked good. Team looked good. How about rushing for over 400 yards in Northwestern's win against Penn State on Fox TV tonight?
8: Well, I do want to say this. You know who didn't look good in that game? Penn State.
9: that's a bold proclamation there.
0: Okay, yeah, the final was 34-13, so, you know, we're inclined to agree. Pittsburgh was down 10 at Virginia Tech just before halftime, but still won the game on the road, 35-33. Va Tech missed a 36-yard field goal attempt on the final play. That play ended a 16-play drive in the last 4 minutes, but Pitt wins the game. Minnesota Vikings wide receiver Justin Jefferson is out this Sunday with an ankle injury. Eagles wide receiver Devontae Smith out with a bad hamstring. But Rams wide receiver Puka Nacua will return to play Sunday at Philadelphia. But defensive tackle Aaron Donald is out with a bad back. Seahawks rookie running back Jadarian Price out with a chest injury for Sunday's game against the Chargers. Wide receiver Nico Collins coming back for the Texans. He practiced fully today. Will play Sunday against the Cowboys. He missed the last couple games with a hamstring injury. The 49ers say wide receiver Mike Evans is a game-time decision with the rib injury. San Francisco will host Denver. Ravens wide receiver Zay Flowers was limited in practice with the bad hamstring. He is questionable for Sunday, but Baltimore linebacker Trey Hendrickson is out after finger surgery. Washington quarterback Jaden Daniels is out again for Sunday in London against the Colts. Colts wide receiver Keenan Allen missed practice today with a groin injury. 49ers owner Jed York was suspended 6 games by the league and fined $500,000 for his arrest in August. He's already served 3 games. The 4 Major League Baseball Division Series all begin on Saturday, including Braves at Dodgers, 4 p.m. Eastern Time on Fox TV. Pitcher Tarek Skubal is due to start for L.A. First pitch temperature 100 degrees tomorrow on FS1.
8: So it's going to be hot, Steve.
0: Slightly
8: hot. Hot tomorrow, Steve.
0: Yeah, I'm sure Robin Williams would have a lot to say about that. On FS1 at 8:30 p.m. Eastern Time Saturday, it'll be the Padres at top-seeded Milwaukee. The best of fives start Saturday with the White Sox at Cleveland. The Yankees play Game 1 at Tampa Bay Saturday, and then the American League teams have Sunday off. The NBA preseason starts this weekend in the WNBA playoffs. A Game 3 tonight to end the first round. Golden State eliminated Dallas in a comeback 77-73. And among the 5 NHL games, road wins for St. Louis, Washington, and the Rangers. Boston won in overtime at Winnipeg 4-3. Anaheim won 4-3 at Vegas. Anaheim did lead 4-0 early in the third. Back to you.
8: Thank you, Steve-O. The Jason Smith Show with my best friend Mike Harmon. Coming up next, we finish with a flourish all our big power picks for the NFL, including absolute blood match between Harmon and I. For Sunday.
9: See, that's I was Vader choking him right there. See it?
8: That's me. That's me sipping on all your whiskey that you have left over from Northwestern's win tonight. That's coming up next right here. 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
30: I think what's happening to Drake May is obviously the book's out more. 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They get a second look at you. It's almost like baseball, second, third time around. All right, I know what you're going to do, pitcher. I think the book's out more on him. And also, I think he's pressing because he wants to get back to that. I want to show that wasn't a fluke that I was an MVP candidate. I want to show that me getting in this team, getting the Super Bowl was not a fluke. And I think Drake May is trying to do too much. And it's over, and now it's hurting his team, right? He's turning the ball over. He's not producing. He's not taking easy throws. He's over trying to overcompensate for things. And I think that's why he's looking so bad right now. And obviously, if you're Mike Vrabel, you're disappointed because the expectations are at least be good. Maybe you don't make the Super Bowl every year. Nobody expects you to do that routinely. But dang it, can we look good? Can we get competent? Can we look like a playoff team? And they don't right now.
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32: 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That's not the same Padre team. Okay, they are on fire. Since September 1st, a month, the Padres lead baseball in wins, runs, OPS, batting average. I mean, they're hitting almost 290 as a team. So, I mean, and also, the Cubs did themselves no favors. The Cubs lost four of their last six games, so there goes Wrigley Field. So the Padres and the Brewers should be a much better series because the Brewers, although they don't have a ton of power, they have elite, strong pitching, and you need that to defuse San Diego. 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
1: Fox Sports Radio, the Jason Smith Show with my best friend, Mike Harmon. And I say best friend because on Sunday at 10 a.m., we will not be, as the week of Harmon will come crashing to an end when the New York Jets and their defense go into Chicago and suddenly make life so difficult for Tyson Bagent, who is about to start, according to reports, and Case Keenum. The Jets defense is at full strength. Minkah Fitzpatrick is back. They have shown this season that when they play a team that is not elite offensively, good luck. All right, last week, Lions, they held them down for the first half. Jahmyr Gibbs in the second half. What are you going to do? Jahmyr Gibbs is fantastic. The Lions offense is great. Okay. The Bears offense right now without Caleb Williams, Mike, you just got a bunch of guys. Not only will the Jets get one interception on Sunday and break their streak, they will intercept both quarterbacks because you will play both Bagent and Case Keenum and maybe even Bob Avellini. Maybe Steve Fuller will play. They get not one but two interceptions breaking that streak, and the Jets beat the Bears. I'm not saying it's going to be easy. But the offense will be able to move the ball enough. Yep. I mean, no Breece Hall, but okay. They'll still throw it. Kenyon Sadiq is pretty good. He's turning into maybe he's the next big star tight end. Garrett Wilson had an incredible week last week. He is that good for anybody that still doubts him. The offense will be good enough, but the defense gets it done. And your week will finally, your week that you have been riding high, going back to the White Sox making the playoffs, the Bears winning on Monday night with Keenum, the White Sox winning this week, Northwestern winning tonight, the bottom of that magic sock drawer comes empty for you against the Jets.
2: Well, we also had the game where Northwestern vexed Cignetti and had him ready to pop a blood vessel there. I mean, that was a lot going on.
1: That was when you knew it was coming. Like, whoa, hey, this might be the week of Harmon because they almost pulled off that big upset.
2: I started doing my Dante Culpepper momentum roll with my arms all the way, and it's rolled all the way through here. Look, Bobby Douglas might walk through the door too. 79 years old.
1: Oh, yeah.
2: Crafty southpaw who can run for 1,000 yards on you.
1: Wasn't he the last guy to run for 1,000 before Lamar, right? Wasn't
2: I believe
1: that
2: is correct, yes.
1: Yeah. Okay. All right. Very good.
2: Legend. Yeah, I mean, you've got three that have done it since him. Lamar, twice, Michael Vick, and Justin Fields once back in the day. Anyway, the point being, you don't score enough points. Bears defense can hold up to, well, maybe not. But Thieneman has been fantastic. Rookie draft pick who's played brilliantly. Edwards dropping into coverage. We saw what he did, confusing Jalen Hurts a week ago. He can do the same to Geno Smith, but looking for that defensive front that is much maligned in Chicago. Just listen to Hamp and OB. They'll tell you all about what they think of those guys. But from an offensive perspective, whether it's Bagent or Case Keenum, should be able to operate efficiently, get the ball out quickly, move those chains, and keep the line rolling. So I'm going to take the Bears to win by a touchdown.
1: Of course you are. Of course you are.
2: And you're going to wear one of those Bears heads like you're in Midsummer. After you get vanquished on Sunday, you're going to be a marshmallow roast just like the end of the menu. You're
1: going to
2: be a s'more.
1: I'm going to smile at you and say, you can't move or feel anything, but you can still breathe. And to give you that big smile that she gives him before she walks away, like, hey, you can still hear everything and understand you just can't move. And you're going to die very soon.
2: You know, there's an exhibit here in LA for the Halloween season with some of the great artifacts of horror films of yesteryear and today. And it includes the dress that she wore as they were doing the Maypole.
1: Oh, very nice.
2: I don't think it has the bear outfit, though.
1: I've seen people before, and I've told them, great costume, where it's a couple, and he's wearing the bear costume, and she's wearing the flowers. And I'm like, oh, man. Like, people don't, and I know, how many people have no idea what this guy, why is he dressed as a bear, and she's not? I just go, very nice, very nice.
2: So we're meeting up for the game, right? You're going to come out to the bar and have some hot dogs and beers?
1: No, I'm not going to a Bears bar to watch the Jets. That's not happening.
2: Why?
1: No, I'm not doing that. No, I'm not doing that. No. Why would I do
2: perfectly civilized and happy to see you.
1: Let's go kick that guy's ass. He's a guy rooting for the Jets. The guy

0: Bears minus 3.5.
1: Order some kind of crazy stuff and say, hey, got to make sure there's truffles. Got to make sure that, no. And I want the black truffles, the one that they go, that they get the dogs to have to go and sniff them out of the hillsides in Ireland.
0: On the wing. I like that.
1: Very sensible.
0: Tell you
1: very
0: what,
1: sensible.
0: I'll bring you some more of those Biscoff Toblerone truffles.
1: Oh, no, I want 1,000 hot dogs. I want 1,000 hot dogs.
0: I think the people at Costco would hate me.
1: You don't think they could have 1,000 hot dogs ready in 8 minutes? It's Costco.
0: I think I need to call that in 3 days in advance.
1: I need 1,000 hot dogs. Oh, yeah, just bring your car around. We'll have it for you. Wait, how long do you need? 4 minutes. Give us 4 minutes.
0: I don't know. I bought 10 the other day, they looked vexed. Like, this isn't hard.
1: Exit out by Fresca X at Swollen Dome. 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Coming up next, it's FNA on FSR. 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We are
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6: I've got bludgeoned by the Yankees because they've been giving me.
7: I'm glad it's over, too, because for about 2-3 weeks here, you would be in here having a fit if somehow the Red Sox would win.
6: Because there were games that they should have lost, and teams would just give it up.
7: That would be sitting here hilarious. The bottom of the night, they come back and win. You break the microphone.
6: Like, what's going on here? But the big story after the game was the players, right? Like, their comments, which were very, very weird. So, Wilson Contreras was...
7: Hit a home run.
6: Right? Was one of the guys. And their manager, Tracy, took out Sonny Gray, their starter. He had given up a couple runs. It was only 2-0. And they felt like, why are we taking out one of our best pitchers? The guy won 17 games and whatnot. And it was all about analytics. This was, he said, and I'm looking at it. And so they asked him about it, and he said, the parts, here we go. And this was the question, what happened down the stretch? And Wilson Contreras said, that's a good question, but I'm not going to answer it because I don't want to give my honest answer. Mm-hmm. And then it kind of came out about the analytics, that they're taking people out based on what they think is going to happen, right? The third time around with Sonny Gray. So their pushback from the players is like, what are we doing? We had two close games. We had our best pitchers in. One game, we're down 1-0. You pull them out. The other game.
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8: This is Two Pros and a Cup of Joe.
10: Boy, this is going to be an apology day. And not for me.
11: Come on, Var. Mr. Pittsburgh, Mr. A. Cleveland can't do it. Yes. They can't win.
10: Say sorry.
12: They needed Joey Porter Jr. on defense.
11: Oh, here we go.
12: They were busting coverages. But you know what? Pittsburgh's offense is... Their offense was so bad in the first half. Did y'all see the way the lady questioned Mike McCarthy when he was going into the locker room?
10: Oh, yeah.
12: Did y'all see the interview?
10: Kaylee Hartung? Yeah.
12: She gave him the hard tongue, all right.
10: Damn.
12: I mean, she went at him. Mike, why is your offense struggling so bad? Well, what is plaguing you?

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7: In college football, Friday night at Northwestern, the Wildcats rushed for over 400 yards and beat up Penn State 34-13. Pitt came back to win at Virginia Tech 35-33 as the Hokies missed a 36-yard field goal attempt on the final play. Minnesota Vikings wide receiver Justin Jefferson is out this Sunday with an ankle injury. Eagles wide receiver Devontae Smith is out with a bad hamstring. But Rams wide receiver Puka Nacua will return to play Sunday at Philadelphia, and Texans wide receiver Nico Collins practiced fully and will play Sunday against the Cowboys. In the WNBA playoffs, a game three to end the first round went to Golden State, edging Dallas 77-73. The NHL's late game had Anaheim up 4-0 at Vegas early third. Ducks held on 4-3. St. Louis won 4-0 at Dallas. Boston came back for an overtime win at Winnipeg. I'm Steve DeSager.
8: Let's begin, shall we?
1: FNA.
9: Let me tell you something.
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10: My entire take here is moot.
1: Adam Osley.
11: There's a conversation to be had.
12: Three, two, one.
1: Oh yeah. They're kicking the weekend off. It's FNA.
10: Point well taken.
1: Sound good?
13: That is so exciting.
1: Yeah. Live from the Fox Sports Radio studios, here's FNA. Kevin Figures and Adam Osley.
3: That's right, another edition of FNA on FSR. Thank you guys for joining us as you do each and every single week. And if you're a first-time listener, welcome in. At KFig1 is where you can find me on X. Adam is at Follow Adam A on X. And we are at FNA Show. You can hit us up on our YouTube page, at FNA Show, and stream the show there as well.
14: You know what I would say to the new listeners here that are joining us for the first time? As we were an entire year in now with right. this show. But
3: a year plus.
14: I'd say...
1: Welcome to die!
3: Well, that's...
14: Wait. As Magneto once said in the X-Men Konami six-player machine, welcome to die.
3: Because they made a little lost in translation there, I think,
14: well,
3: for Magneto, you know.
14: Yeah, the Japanese to English translation wasn't perfect, but we'll do the best we can tonight in this show. Coming up this very hour, I got a review of Resident Evil, the new movie that came out. Not Resident Evil 7, because there were six other movies prior to this.
3: And is Mila, I can't pronounce her last, is she in this too or no? Is this a completely different reboot?
14: They booted Mila Jovovich finally.
1: You're out.
3: Thank you.
14: New actress, you, new actors, new plot, new director. It's all different. It's a remake, rebranding, reimagining.
3: So they're going back to the original video game.
14: You know, it's definitely different. It's definitely different than anything you saw in the other six movies. I'm going to put it that way. It's a totally different interpretation of it. It is going back to the originals in some ways, but I don't remember the originals being this comedic as this new movie is.
3: I already hate it then. Never mind.
14: Kevin's out that quick?
1: You're out.
3: You say new, going back to the old, but it's a new take on it. So then that turned me off. And then you say comedic. I start thinking like Marvel and I'm like, I'm out.
14: So it's done by the guy who did Weapons. And that kid was formerly a kid, now all grown up. And he was in the Whitest Kids You Know sketch comedy show.
3: I know the show. I never watched it. So
14: I didn't watch a ton of it, but Yeah, he definitely has a proclivity for the humor here and there.
0: It's so funny. Okay, anyway.
14: And it is funny. It is funny. But is it good?
3: So they're telling jokes while they're fighting zombies is what it is. That's kind of what it sounds like to me.
14: There's a little bit of that, yeah. There's a little bit of that.
3: Yeah, I'm done.
14: Kevin, don't give up already. First of all, the bar for video game movies is effing low.
3: That is true. It always has been. I'll give you that.
14: It's so low. Until someone makes my Road Rash movie and does it right. You know, there hasn't been many that are memorable. We both enjoyed the first Mortal Kombat.
3: Excellent.
14: It was fun.
3: The second one wasn't god-awful. It could have been better.
14: What was it?
3: But it could have been worse.
14: Annihilation?
3: Yeah, that was Annihilation, yes.
14: Okay, that director, by the way, Paul W.S. Anderson, not to be confused with P.T. Anderson, he did all of the first Resident Evil movies with his wife, Mila Jovovich. Oh. That guy did the first Mortal Kombat movie, actually. So there is a real connection here.
3: Wait, my man, way to tie it and bring it all back together.
4: Get over here!
14: We did our best. We'll talk about that in Geek News. I'll have a full review for you. I went and saw it last night. Tis the season, Halloween season. It's October. But, Kevin, what do we got at the top of next hour?
3: Top of next hour, we're talking some baseball. Yeah, that's right. J.P. Morosi, Fox Sports Radio, MLB Insider, works for MLB Network as well. He's going to come on and talk about the Major League Baseball postseason, which is in full swing. Some upsets in the first round. Sorry, Cubs. Sorry, Phillies.
14: Oh.
3: And some big matchups to look forward to in all of the division series begin either today or tonight, tomorrow, depending on what part of the East Coast or West Coast you may be listening. But all of the Major League Baseball games are going to be kicking off tomorrow, so we have a chance to talk to J.P. Morosi to talk about that coming up at the top of next hour.
14: Of course, we'll also have the NFL six-pack. Is it week four? Is it week five? Four. All right, week four of the NFL six-pack. You know the drill. A lot of the stuff is drinking related. Some of it is not. Hot seat heat check would not be. Tap game trap is. Beer goggles game is. Six different categories as we preview week four of the NFL season. That will take us into the next hour as well. But at the back end of the second hour, we do have Mike on the mic. Producer Mike, who came in smelling like, was the original Axe commercial? Mike's upset already that I'm bringing this up here, and I probably shouldn't.
3: Did Mike come in from like a hot date on Friday night?
14: He better have.
0: No.
14: Or from the gym. Those are the only two excuses that are acceptable here. Like, you would rather cover whatever stench you have from benching 350 or whatever you were doing earlier. And even though it is strong, strong.
0: Listen, I did the normal 2-squirt spray, and that was it. I think it's just a little bit stronger. I don't know.
14: Mark's face, you know, it's turning green like a cartoon. He's about to pass out in there. Mark, are you okay? Is it just me? Is my nose, you know, do I got the Wolverine nose I can't hear as well?
15: That's separate. Conversation.
14: Oh,
15: and he smells good.
3: Nice, Mark.
14: He smells good.
3: Oh, see, he smells good. See, Adam's just over here hating. That's what it is. No, Adam is jealous.
14: Kevin, I'm telling you, it's not that he smells like, obviously, it's Axe body spray or whatever the hell he's using over there.
0: Axe. It is not Axe body spray.
3: Yeah, make him sound like one of my wife's, like, you know, students. The middle schoolers, if they come in after PE and they lather on the X.
15: I don't think Adam is used to those things. I think he passes those things when he goes to the store.
14: How dare you? First of all, I put on deodorant first thing in the morning.
15: For him to be so hurt and unaware.
14: Unaware?
15: It's like,
14: I couldn't be more aware with how much he smells now.
15: He's just very upset. He's seen the commercials and he wonders, should I buy one? Nah, I'm not going to buy it. And then somebody at work has it on or has something on. He's like, what is that?
14: Look, I put on cologne once in a while just like everybody. I just don't typically put on this much or pour the entire bottle on. Just one spray. One spray will do you. A dab will do you. Mike was thinking otherwise tonight. But you know what? He sees me.
3: Well,
14: you know, you want to smell good. You want to smell good for the host.
3: Well, maybe, Adam, since you got your deviated septum all cleaned up a few years back, maybe your nose is just extra sensitive, and so you just pick up things that other people can't.
14: Well, I don't hear
3: you're
14: as
3: like
14: well.
3: You're like a schnauzer over there, you know?
14: So is it true that you pick up stronger senses elsewhere if you can't, you know, hear as well or see as well? Other areas of you are enhanced? Like that's the superhero power?
3: It is, yes.
14: Well, being able to smell more is not beneficial.
15: You're letting everybody
14: right
15: know that you're a mutant because you have these extra powers.
3: Yeah, you're a regular Wolverine over there, man.
14: Well, they need to cast somebody else since they cast it aside. I think Hugh Jackman's finally done after Deadpool 3. I don't know, Deadpool and Wolverine. He'll reprise the role at some point.
3: Oh, I mean, now that we got multiverses involved, everybody can come back from the dead. Yeah. So it doesn't matter.
14: Doctor Strange can make it happen.
3: Exactly.
14: All right. So NFL six pack, we'll get to two on, two off on the back end of the show. We'll see if the stench is as strong by the time the show has ended, but let's get to some first off.
4: It's go time.
16: Let's rock. First off,
3: I think Adam is still upset because Mike was just speaking truth about Adam's boyfriend, Justin Herbert, last week on the show, and Adam just couldn't take it.
14: Excuse me?
3: Well,
14: is someone going to tell Madison Beer? Like,
3: are you going to tell Madison Beer?
14: Am I Justin Herbert's side piece here?
3: Either that or she is. I don't know.
14: I would take that with Justin Herbert, actually. I would be honored, actually. What?
3: You know,
14: he looks like one of the Hanson kids or whatever. Like, bop, bop. He looks like a Hemsworth. He looks like he could be Thor.
3: I've heard someone say, like, he is like central casting for a quarterback in the NFL. He's got the look, got the hair, got the big body, all that stuff.
14: Big body. You want to elaborate on that big body the production? There, Kevin?
3: Well,
14: did you want to say thick and you held back?
3: No, he's not thick in the least bit at all. I mean, he's not Jared Lorenzen back there or anything.
17: Hey, fat ass.
3: But he fits the physical profile of a great quarterback and play like a great quarterback, but he fits the physical profile of that. And then speaking of the NFL, it has me thinking about the fact that we are in October now. And as we get into the October and into early November, this is kind of where you have the giant Venn diagram of sports that just smacks you right in the face. There are so many different directions that you can get pulled into. If you are a sportsman, to steal a line from our friend and colleague Anthony Gargano, this is like your favorite time of year. College football, NFL in full swing, Major League Baseball postseason, NHL just started earlier this week, NBA training camps are underway. I believe the first preseason game of the NBA is being played on Saturday night. I think that's the Heat and the Raptors in like Saskatchewan or something, regardless of where it's being played. And if you're really a nerd, college basketball camps just opened up, Adam. Their first exhibition games are going to start at the end of next week.
14: I mean, it is kind of sad that you'd really have to be a basketball sicko to actually care about regular season college basketball at this
3: point. How dare you?
14: Like, I'm sorry. That's where we're at, Kevin. Look, you want to defend what's left of the Pac-12 here on the West Coast? You want to talk about those teams?
3: Sure.
14: I don't think anybody cares.
3: I'll talk some Texas State and San Diego State. Why not? Who wants to talk about the San Diego State offense?
14: Texas State is in the Pac-12? What? Well, I guess Cal is like in the ACC. Or whatever.
3: So what the hell does that even matter? I mean, San Diego State joined the Big East for like 2 weeks, like 5-6 years ago before that fell apart.
14: Well, my question is for you, is it the most wonderful time of the year in sports?
17: Pop quiz, hot shot.
14: No doubt.
3: Nothing beats it. What beats it? Where you literally could turn on the television.
14: Some would say March Madness, but I just dogged on college basketball.
3: Yeah, and I'll get to that coming up in the next segment when we talk a little bit about college football and the potential expansion of the playoff when it comes to that. But this is literally like the time of year you turn on the TV on any given night. There's something that can grab your attention that's on. It's baseball. It's college football. It's the NFL. It's the NHL. It's the NBA. You take your pick. Like, you're not in the desert. There's always something there to quench your thirst. How could you not love it?
14: It's almost too much, though. It's like there can be too much of a good thing, especially when, like, last night or two nights ago, hey, we got the Red Sox versus the Yankees on NBC. Cool. Right. Then it should line up that San Diego versus the Cubs is on right afterwards, right? No, it's on NBC, all right. The Peacock. If you subscribe to that, that's the part of this that is really bugging me.
3: That's, I feel that.
14: You have to find everything in a damn scavenger hunt-like way just to be able to watch all these events. And you got to have multiple TVs as well. But all the subscription stuff, everybody talks about it ad nauseum, but it's true. I remember having a buddy back when this first started, I don't know, 15 years ago, when everybody started cutting the cord. And we thought we were geniuses.
18: You're a smart motherfucker. That's right.
14: And we thought this was all going to benefit us. And now we're talking about the rebundling. What have we done? My God, this was horrific. But I said at the time, I swear to you, Kevin, I said this is actually a bad thing. This is not going to work in our favor in the end because everybody has their own exclusives, exclusive shows. Hulu has sports. Everybody has their little corners and territories to protect, so you have to subscribe to them. To them. And one of my buddies at the time was like, I just can't wait till everything is in one place. I was like, there's never going to be a time like that, actually.
3: Not again.
14: You get some mergers here and there, like Discovery with Warner Brothers and stuff like that. But who cares about their content that much anyways, unless you're a DC guy? I am just saying, like, we are paying more now. In the end, we're paying for it. What we thought was our freedom being gained from cutting the cord has absolutely backfired, like putting on three sprays of Axe cologne and overdoing it. Too much of a good thing, as I mentioned.
3: I will say, for the most part, because this is a perfect example, like, someone, if you're a YouTube TV subscriber, and most of these games are available on, you know, if you have Fox, FS1, TNT, all of those traditional channels, even Peacock, by the way, is actually available via NBC Sports Network if you're a YouTube TV subscriber. I know that's not necessarily the case for others.
14: Oh, so, I have to subscribe to YouTube TV for that, huh? Oh, interesting. Oh,
3: that's
14: cool.
3: No different than Hulu, or it's no different than DirecTV.
14: I'm just saying, it's one more damn thing.
3: Well, it's not one more. If you get rid of DirecTV or Hulu, I mean, it has literally all the exact same channels, and sometimes a little bit more, like the NBC Sports Network / Peacock. So you can watch the NODS between the Braves and Dodgers on Sunday night. And if you wanted to, split screen, because YouTube TV allows you to do that, also watch your Panthers take on the Detroit Lions in Sunday Night Football. Yeah. That's probably what I'm going to be doing.
14: I'll have something to say about that.
3: No, I'm sure that's fine. And that's fine. Cause, you know, I know there's a giant backlash against that too, Adam. People's like, how can you have four games on? No, well, no. No one cares enough about them to have a backlash against them.
14: F you. But also, yeah.
3: How could you have four games on at one time? How your attention span? I was like, it's pretty damn easy. Matter of fact, Adam, I can't tell you, YouTube TV now also having, the NFL Sunday Ticket, and even DirecTV had this where you can watch four games. DirecTV actually had it where you can watch like nine games at once. It was insane.
14: I hope you're being paid for all this great promotion here, Kevin. That's the only way we're going to be able to afford all these damn subscriptions.
3: It's not that. Well, look, I'm talking about from a sports standpoint. Now, if you're talking about, I want to see this particular show, that's a Paramount CBS show, mm-hmm. and there's this show on Apple and this show, that's a little bit different. But if you're just talking about, I want my, you know, NBA on, no longer on TNT, but ESPN and ABC, and I want my NFL on. Yes.
14: What about NBA on Amazon now, Kevin? What about Bezos getting in there?
3: No, you're right, and especially when it comes to big playoff games. And there, it is going to fracture you to a certain tournament. Degree. Yes, heaven forbid.
14: I'll have you know, the Cup Series.
3: Heaven forbid we lose the in-season tournament, and I don't get a chance to watch that. There is a hurdle when it comes to stations like that, to Amazon Prime. You can't click off of it. Thursday Night Football, obviously. They glue you onto it. You can't integrate that into your other streaming subscription.
14: Well,
3: but generally speaking, The majority of these sports are available on whatever you subscribe to, and there's a way for you to be able to cut to multi-screen and be able to watch them all at once.
14: Well, I have DirecTV, and I had to pick up the Peacock channel for NBC just to be able to watch San Diego take out the Cubs in swift manner in a two-game sweep situation in the wild card.
3: Now, did you cancel it immediately?
14: Well, the NBA is going to be on there soon, and I want to see Noah Eagle on some of these games with Austin Rivers.
3: That is true.
14: So I guess it's that time of the year where not only do we get the most sports-overloaded seasonal viewing habits built into us, but we're also paying maybe a little bit more money right now. And look, if the games are good enough, I'm not complaining that much. It's just there's a lot. There's a lot going on. I didn't complain as much before I was so plugged into the Clippers. Now it's harder for me. Now I got like this central focus on the Clippers, of course. That's and everything else is in on the periphery.
3: The one thing that gets lost among everything that's happening in the months of October and early November is the one thing that Adam clings to the most. That's the NBA.
14: Well, if you guys want to be casuals and not watch the NBA in November, that's fine, but that's your choice, okay?
3: I think a lot of people are making that choice, Adam, to be honest with you.
14: The NBA does not start on Christmas Day, I'll have you know.
3: You know,
14: there's NFL games on Christmas Day, it doesn't even start then.
3: Yeah, I was about to say, you know, there was a point in time where people, it'll be perfect if it started on Christmas, but now that the NFL deboed its way in there, it's like, what are you guys doing on December 28th? You know, maybe we can find, how about New Year's Day? Oh, wait, that's college football. You can find your way in there somewhere, right?
14: Yeah, March. not March. April, after March Madness. NBA is, you know what? I don't care what the ratings say. All I know
3: the
14: is
3: ratings are up, by the way.
14: Well,
3: they were through the roof last year. Now, part of that is probably going back to a heavier network TV schedule. That didn't hurt.
14: The NBC, NBA on NBC helped
3: a lot.
14: But I would say to anyone who's hating on the NBA and saying nobody watches anymore, it's like they just sold the media rights for $80 billion.
16: Don't get cheap on me, Dodson.
14: I think they're doing all right. I don't think the league is folding anytime soon.
3: No.
14: I think they're just fine.
3: They have their following just like every other sport does. It's just at this point in time, at this point in the calendar, because you have baseball playoffs, because the NFL is king, and honestly, college football is actually number two behind the NFL when it comes to major sports viewership in this country.
14: Give me your list of priorities this time of year. List it out. Give me a top five. Top five Beatles songs right now.
3: All right, Pat O'Brien, let me see what I have. I'll go with the baseball postseason to begin because I do think there's a few things that rival Major League Baseball in the playoffs.
14: Are the Angels in? I don't remember. Are they? Sorry.
3: Yeah, they're right next to the Giants. They're both. I think we have a 2002 World Series rematch on our hands there, Adam.
14: Well, if Dusty Baker is no longer our manager, I think we got a shot this time.
3: Okay, do you? Yeah, all right. See if your college manager did such a great job this year.
14: If Troy Gloss isn't on roids, because none of the Giants were, but Troy Gloss, that's a guy who you got to watch out for on the Mitchell Report, let me tell you.
3: I see.
14: Where else are you going with your October baseball at the very top?
3: I got Major League October baseball at the top. Depending on the matchup, I mean, college football and the NFL aren't really going head-to-head at this point in time of the year, so I'm going to take college football number two, followed by the NFL number three, and I'll slide in the NBA after that.
14: Slide it in? Yeah. The NBA gets what's left of you?
3: Yes.
14: The breadcrumbs?
3: Whatever's left. It was like, oh, the Hornets and Pelicans are on tonight. All right, well, there's literally nothing else on. Sure, why not?
14: Well, I guess I'm in the minority here because I got the NBA first. Boom, shakalaka! Of course, with the Clippers getting started on Sunday in Hawaii. Wish I was there. After that, it's Major League Baseball. It's Major League Baseball because it's October, because it is the playoffs, because we're only in week four of the NFL season. Then I go NFL, then college football. But there's a gap between the NBA and the Clippers.
3: And everything else?
14: And everything else is trailing behind a little bit, like the cologne that is trailing Pepe Le Pew in the other room in producer Mark.
3: I know. Okay, I'll say this. And Mark, I know we have to run. I'm sorry. I know we're over. But I have to hit this Adam with this one because if you were not compromised professionally when it comes to the Clippers, would your pecking order be the same?
14: Professionally?
3: If you are not obligated to have to follow the Clippers on a day-in, day-out basis, Adam,
14: and
3: they sign your paychecks.
14: I'm a fan first.
3: Or is the NBA at the top of your list?
14: Who is signing those paychecks right now? I love basketball so much. That was my first love. Like, I have every NBA basketball card from, like, 1988, so we're talking Skybox, till 1994. I'm talking every insert, every card that existed during that time. That's how big of a collector I was. That's how much I loved the NBA. Watching the NBA on NBC back when they had quadruple headers sometimes on Sunday.
3: Sure did.
14: Like, there was one big mistake. I remember going to the mall once because I thought my grandma was going to buy me something. It was a family trip to the mall. So I left my Nanu, my grandpa, and he was watching all the games, and it turned out to be like a triple overtime game between the Bulls and the Celtics. And I never forgot that lesson I learned that day of leaving for the money when I could have enjoyed some NBA basketball with my grandpa instead.
3: But yeah, take the money.
14: Take the money and run.
19: Where's my money, bitch?
3: That transitions perfectly into the topic of the next segment because we're going to take the money, but at what cost? We're going to talk about that coming up next. It's F&A on FSR.
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40: He heard from unnamed sources. 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
27: and he did finish runner-up in the MVP, and he did get to a Super Bowl. That is a great payoff. If you're Mike Vrabel and you're not sure where you want to go, do you want to follow kind of in the shadow of Bill Belichick? 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And maybe he still has. But there's something wrong with the situation.
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12: Welcome back into F&A on Fox Sports Radio. I'm Adam Moslin. He's Kevin Figures. Remember, there's no time like October. We were just talking about it. The NLDS is here, streaming live on Fox One. It's the Braves against the Dodgers and the Padres taking on the top-seeded Brewers. Win and you're one step closer to the World Series. Lose and your season's over. This is postseason baseball at its best. The kind of October magic that doesn't wait for the recap. Here's the good news. You can catch every pitch, every swing, every walk-off live streaming on Fox One. Catch the Braves versus the Dodgers and the Padres versus the Brewers live on Fox One. There's no time like October, and there's no better place to stream the magic than Fox One.
13: That's right, and we'll continue the baseball conversation coming up at the top of next hour with Fox Sports Radio MLB insider John Paul Morosi. So look forward to talking to JP about that.
12: Kevin, before we pay off this great tease you had, I do have an update here.
13: Okay.
12: So as I went into the bathroom a little bit earlier, I actually thought about grabbing the aerosol can of Febreze or whatever it was and just trying to combat whatever producer Mike has on and spraying it in the other room. But I felt like that would probably just worsen the condition. And Mark would get after me for that.
13: You guys are trying to suffocate Mark. Like, that's not, what are you doing?
12: I'm not trying to put a fogger in there or anything, but there does need to be, like, some type of fumigation that happens at the building here and Sepulveda and Ventura, or wherever the hell we are.
13: No, you know where it is. I think you have that drop in there somewhere.
12: Wait, do I still have that here?
14: I'm at Sepulveda and Ventura. Come down any day.
12: Mike just looked over. What? You're not hallucinating from the stench of your cologne. That was Pat O'Brien.
14: I'm at Sepulveda and Ventura. Come down any day.
12: All right, Kevin, what do we got?
13: Talk us a little bit of college football, and I don't know if you guys saw the story on Friday about this negotiation window that's been opened for about a month between the College Football Playoff Committee, which is really just a consortium of all the conference commissioners, and talking to ESPN, who currently holds the contract for the CFP, and they're looking at renegotiating the contract, mostly so they can expand from 12 teams up to potentially 24 teams to get the business part of it out of the way. There's a lot of money that these conferences make from conference championship games. The SEC specifically makes $100 million from the SEC championship game alone. So if they're going to break their contract with the four-letter network, along with the other conferences, every other conference with the exception of the Big Ten has their conference championship contracts with ESPN, they'd have to find some sort of buyout. And then within that buyout, if we're doing an expansion, you're going to have to find a way to be able to make up that money that you'd be losing from the conference championship game.
12: Yeah, they'll be living in squalor otherwise.
15: Rich as a Lannister.
13: Now, there is a belief that once this 30-day window sunsets, which would be October 9th, so just 7 days from now, Now it's open to the field. That's our friends at Fox. That's Amazon Prime. That's Netflix. That's whoever else wants to throw their hat into the ring, NBC Peacock, to try to see if they can throw in a bid for the CFP. And that's probably what's going to end up happening, because if you're the CFP and you know there's a clamoring, why wouldn't you open yourself up to the market?
12: Hey, Tubi, what do you got?
13: Yeah, exactly.
12: $20 Like, that's about it right now. I'm sorry.
1: You're a rich motherfucker.
13: So the question is, I know some people want the playoff to expand. You want more opportunities for more schools. I understand it. I think that's great to a certain degree.
12: To what degree? To what degree, Kevin?
13: 24 seems to be a little bit too much to me.
12: A little too much?
13: A bit of a bridge too far.
12: Would you say it's three sprays of cologne too much? Like, how? Okay. What's too much?
13: You're going to threat this throughout the entire show.
12: I'm sorry. But here's the sad part. I'm scared.
13: Mike is going to run in and spray you in the face with that cologne like it's mace.
12: Well, I do have a lot of skunks by my place in Burbank, and that might be preferable right now compared to what Mike has going. But Mike has his own segment that he's going to be leading on next hour, and he might be coming with some heat for me. And you know what? For once, I deserve it. This
13: well,
12: is the one time.
13: Yeah.
12: It's not like I've ever gone after his Raiders or his Dodgers or anything like that. His Dodgers are impervious, but.
13: I've talked about the sanctity, and sanctity might be the wrong word to use. There's no sanctity in college sports. I mean, these kids have been getting paid for 50, 60 years at this point in time. The people try to villainize Craig James and Eric Dickerson for something everybody was doing. Yeah. Now it's above board.
12: Did you see the new commercial with Reggie Bush where they gave him like a house and Lane Kiffin's in it? He's like, so this is what NIL feels like.
13: I did.
12: Yeah. It's not bad.
13: No, it's actually pretty entertaining.
12: If you know the story, if you know the lack of institutional control, as we used to hear on the West Coast all the time because of USC.
13: No doubt. No doubt. For like in 24 teams make the field, I think we're kind of watering down the regular season to a degree. And I would use this argument in the past when I talked about expanding the playoff behind, beyond 8 or 10 teams. But you know what? 12 is a pretty solid number. And you can even talk me into 16. The problem is we start getting up to 24. And now all of a sudden, what do these late season matchups even mean?
14: Yeah.
13: Last year, Ohio State finished with a 12-1 record. Michigan was 9-3. Okay. How different does that game look if we know that when we go into that game, both teams are locked into the postseason? Who cares? If anything, we're probably resting guys at that point in time, so we're not hurt for the playoff. And this is one of the biggest rivalries, not in college sports, in North American sports, is the Michigan-Ohio State football game. And why would you want that to lose any sliver of relevance? And I think games like that would if you did something like this.
12: It's like too much of a good thing. That's been one of the themes here tonight as well. Some stuff I'd like to see watered down, but I don't want to see this watered down. This, to me, here's the problem. The more I was thinking about this when we talked about it earlier today, doing our rundown, putting the show together, Kevin, this fine show that we have here, FNA on Fox Sports Radio, with producer Mike, who does a fantastic job. But
13: no, look at you trying to suck up now. Now it's too late. It's too late. You're done for.
12: It's too late to I need a hazmat suit.
3: Just save it. Just save it. I'll get you later. I'll get you later.
12: All right. Here's what I was thinking about earlier. The problem is with college football is we never established a traditional playoff system that was ever really adequate. Like, we never figured it out. We only started trying to figure it out recently. There was no standardization. It used to be AP poll.
13: That was ridiculous. Like, the Penn State finishes 12-0. Alabama finishes 12-0, and a consortium of people vote on who was the national champion.
12: Like, the way we established who the national champion was always Fugazi. Like, it's always been an issue. So there's no tradition that's built in. The question is, are we going to let anything ride long enough to see if it fits as a new tradition, such as 12 teams, which actually feels pretty good right now?
13: The problem is, not when the money is speaking, ahead of the head and the heart. That's
5: the
13: problem.
5: Where's my money, bitch?
13: That's it. So if there's going to enough of a clamoring from all these networks and they're willing to pay whatever the money is, the conferences, that's all they care about, especially now that you have NIL and all the money that they're going to have to pay out to these athletes. They want to try to find a way to make as much as they possibly can so the people at the top can continue to make their money and they can trickle it down so the athletes can be happy too. And the problem is, to your point, no tradition has ever been established. So when does it ever stop?
12: Right.
13: The NCAA men's basketball tournament and even the women's tournament has expanded and is expanding. It's going to continue to expand. So if we go from 4 to 12 to 24, What's to stop us from going to 32 if or 36?
12: Yeah. It's the tradition of being consistently inconsistent and continuing to evolve year after year. It's like the Oregon uniforms. We're going to have so many different changes going on with college football. But the thing is, even when you're in the Wild Wild West, like we are right now, back in the Wild West, I think they still had a sheriff in charge. I think there used to be some order still. And there's nothing like that right now. So yeah. I don't know which way this could be going next. And I agree with you. Of course, it's about the money. I just like the feel of 12 teams because it still gives you like the thought of this team missing it could actually be meaningful. This yeah. team missing it and those conversations and those debates still happen, like with Notre Dame last season.
13: Well, that was just stupid. They know that. We could have had so much better debates than the idea of Notre Dame being ranked ahead of Miami, despite the fact that Miami defeated them. Right. And that just gave us 7 weeks of just ridiculousness.
12: Now, we got to get James Madison out of there, of course.
13: Like, yeah, and this coming season, that won't happen with two group of sixes in a situation like that.
12: So, refining the 12-team playoff system is a change in itself, but on the micro level. But it's going to be, if they double it from 12 to 24, that's obviously a big macro change. And I think it's too much too soon. I think we should settle in and see what this looks like and how it feels. Because there are still traditions in college football, believe it or not. When teams play each other, how much those games matter. We want them to be meaningful, like you were talking about earlier. And if you let in 24 teams, what, you could have four losses and still make the playoff? Conceivable, right?
13: And then, like, the argument for people is like, well, now all of a sudden you're going to care about that. By the way, Northwestern looked amazing running Penn State off the field on Friday night. That was great.
12: Hey, I didn't know Chip Kelly was involved with them.
13: Chip Kelly's their offensive coordinator.
12: I didn't know.
13: Jerry Neuheisel's his quarterback coach.
12: I wasn't familiar with his game of being with Northwestern now. I was wondering where Chip Kelly was.
13: Yeah, a beautiful new stadium out there in Northwestern. They're doing some things out there.
12: He had him running for 350 on the ground?
13: Yeah, like 400. Ran for 400 yards against Penn State.
12: Holy!
13: I love Matt Campbell,
12: run,
13: but my
12: bitch,
13: God.
12: Run!
13: Oof, rough start for Big Ten play for Penn State. But if Northwestern's playing Iowa in early November, people are like, oh, this is amazing. This could be for a game for a playoff spot. I'm going to watch with all due respect. No, you're not. That's no different than Virginia Tech playing against, I don't know, some other random ACC team on a random Tuesday night in college basketball in February. And both of them are fighting for one of the final 60 spots in the field.
12: Yeah.
13: You're going to watch the big boys, especially if in football. We know how this works.
12: Like, the only way you could even get close to trying to convince me that 24 teams is okay is if we just get so many good matchups every week because teams aren't so afraid to lose anymore. That we're just getting monumental matchups every week where it does feel more like the NFL.
13: Yeah. But I don't think that's going to happen.
12: That could sway me somewhat, but you're right. I'm wishing in one hand and crapping in the other. See what you're left with. What's the line from Grumpy Old Men?
13: Something like that. I kind of talked myself into this. 16, I think, is not a terrible number. I mean, look, the NFL has what is 14 per 14. You know,
12: don't give them any ground, Kevin.
13: I understand, but here's the thing. Hear me out on this. So, because everybody, I want a situation where everybody has a chance to be able to compete to a certain degree. So what you would do in this particular 16-team format, so you have the Power Four conferences, and they all get three automatic bids. So the teams with the two best records in all of the Power Fours are in.
12: Okay.
13: So that third spot, that's basically a play-in game. I'll give you an example. So Michigan, Ohio State have the two best records in the Big Ten. They're in. And say USC and Penn State have the third and fourth best records in the Big Ten. USC and Penn State play each other for that third automatic qualifier. That replaces your Big Ten championship game and essentially turns it into a Big Ten play-in game.
12: Mm.
13: You're telling people aren't going to watch that?
12: Mm.
13: You're telling me you can't make money off of that? And you have that for every single conference.
12: Thanks for explaining it to me like I'm Mark McCarthy.
13: I
12: appreciate the way you laid that out.
13: What did he call Aaron Rodgers? An a-hole last night?
12: I don't know.
1: I'm a dumbass.
12: Good luck.
13: So that's 12 teams. Number 13, you get a guaranteed G6.
12: Okay.
13: If you want to, now you can actually have the committee pick that team.
12: G6.
13: Or you can actually play for that. You can have Boise State from the Pac-12 play against somebody from the Mountain West, like depending that. On how the records shake out. And that's a play-in
1: game. That's intriguing. Okay.
13: And then for
1: like
13: the
1: first four thing.
13: Yeah. So that's 13 teams. 14, 15, 16, those are play-in games based on the CFP rankings, and that could be any sort of any consortium of any team from any conference. So if the SEC wants to beat their chest and say, we have all these great teams, like, all right, we'll prove it. All of those teams could be SEC teams if they're good enough.
1: I nominate you to be the commissioner of college football.
5: Evening, commissioner.
1: I'm sold.
13: They can't afford me. So it's not.
5: Where's my money, bitch?
13: And if someone wants to ask, what about Notre Dame? With all due respect.
1: What about Notre Dame?
13: Join a conference or kick rocks.
1: I like
13: Miss
1: that.
13: Miss me with this independent crap. We're not giving you any handouts anymore, any concessions. If Notre Dame finishes ranked here, they automatically, you automatically nothing. You join the Big Ten, or you join the SEC, the AC, you join somebody. But this independent stuff is done with.
1: Automatically,
6: these nuts.
13: Yeah, or have fun playing the champion of the FCS in whatever bowl game you want to play in at the end of the season, Notre Dame.
1: I like it. Tough love. Coming up next. Do I got a scathing tough love review of the new Resident Evil movie? We'll talk about it in Geek News here on FNA on Fox Sports Radio.
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23: That he was having bad at bats, he was pressing. Now they're an athletic team. They're not old and slow and poor defensively, which they've been in previous years. They're athletic, top 10 in stolen bases. They're younger, and they're just more layered. They're a more complete team. If you go to Aaron Judge, and the Buffalo Bills can attest to this, having the best player in a sport doesn't necessarily hoist trophies. There was a four-year period where Aaron Judge was having so many bad at-bats. Remember that World Series error against the Dodgers in like the fifth inning? It was awful. He batted 133, 250, 139, 184 from 2000 to 2024. And he it was just lots of bad at bats. And he was pressing, because if he didn't play well, they didn't win. That is not it. 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
0: 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Rich Davis. 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
4: 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I go to social media, and I see Dave Portnoy. 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
4: 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I'm like, you know what? Respectfully, the Red Sox should be embarrassed. You got outscored like 19-2. You guys should be embarrassed.
3: And where do his allegiances lie?
4: 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Like, and I wrote this. I left a comment, so my money is where my mouth is, all right? 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I'm sure he won't even see it. I go, I never understood why anyone thought just because the franchise has won in the past that the people and the team who never won before shouldn't celebrate every step of the way.
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34: Lone gunman.
35: We're playing D&D tonight. You want to come?
36: Gangsters. What's up, guys?
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38: Don't be jealous that I've been chatting online with babes all day.
39: Just keep your power gloves off her, pal.
40: Brace yourselves, gentlemen.
1: So as mentioned earlier, the new Resident Evil movie, not done by Paul W.S. Anderson, but Zach Krager, who is coming off huge critical acclaim for his movie Weapons in 2025, just to drop this Resident Evil movie 2 weeks ago. Now, the only Resident Evil games I remember are the first three, Kevin.
13: Mm-hmm.
1: I didn't play them a ton, but I know the first one took place in a mansion.
13: Yep.
1: And it had cut scenes with real actors.
13: Yep.
1: Real bad actors, but
13: well,
1: actors.
13: Sure, yeah. That's what you're expecting. It was a video game.
1: The second one had a mutated alligator.
13: Yes.
1: And the third one had a bad guy named Nemesis with like a bazooka on his arm. There's been 11 Resident Evil games now, so I've missed a few.
13: I didn't realize there were that many. Jeez.
1: They say the mainline games, they call them, they say there's 11. There's also spin-offs. There's remakes that are not being counted here. But the new movie, it's new. It's also disappointing. In that the last act fell so flat for me, in that it just got so silly and cartoonish and turned into downright parody that lacked any terror you would expect going in with a movie titled Resident Evil. See, this guy, Zach Krager, from The Whitest Kids You Know, like in his first two movies, Barbarian and Weapons, he seemed to really show a restraint from turning every scene into a bit or a sketch because that's in his nature. But he didn't do that here. And while the first half of the movie is really funny, it was a little bit more grounded at least and plausible in the humor, where by the end of it, it's so unserious that it just took me out of the experience to the point where I always know I'm watching a movie. When often in horror movies, you can really get enveloped and wrapped up in it and forget and get scared. Yeah, that didn't really happen here.
13: You weren't clutching your binky watching this one, huh?
1: And we're talking about a survivor horror genre.
13: Right.
1: Of video games here. Like, it's not that his take on Resident Evil is worse than the six other movies. It's way better. I just

0: this month. But a buddy and I were talking about playing video games and how unfulfilling it got beating a game as you got older.
1: Yeah.
0: Well, this movie was kind of unfulfilling in that way, too. Mm. It just left me with that same feeling.
1: You would say it had potential, but just missed the mark, huh?
0: Potential for greatness fell
1: short.
0: One
1: important question. Did milk kill the zombies in Resident Evil?
0: Not that I'm aware of. Stupid. No, it did not.
1: JP Morosi coming up next.
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4: 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Pitcher Tarek Skubal is due to start for L.A. in 100-degree temperatures. On FS1, 8:30 p.m. Eastern Time, it'll be the Padres at top-seeded Milwaukee. The NBA preseason starts this weekend. Friday night in the WNBA playoffs, a game three to end the first round. Golden State edged Dallas 77-73. The two semis each start on Sunday. NHL wins for Washington and the Rangers. Boston won in overtime 4-3 at Winnipeg. Victories for Anaheim and St. Louis also on the road. To college football, Northwestern rushed for over 400 yards and beat Penn State 34-13. Pitt won at Virginia Tech 35-33 as the Hokies missed a 36-yard field goal attempt on the final play. I'm Steve DeSager.
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1: 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They're kicking the weekend off. 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
13: Some loser from Boston hit me up, said STFU about Resident Evil. You shock jock sounding smuck. I just said no. But also this guy, AGabs2169, you're the reason Drake May sucks.
12: You're the reason Drake May.
13: It's your fault.
12: I didn't realize you had influence over Drake May and why he may or may not suck. And you know what? I may or may not get into that coming up in our NFL six-pack there, Adam. How about that? How's that for a tease?
13: All right. Not bad. Not bad. We got that coming at you. Also, Mike on the mic later in this hour. But I think, did he just call in right now? Let's get to him.
12: Yeah.
14: Phone's ringing, dude.
15: Thank you, Donnie.
13: Well, initialisms and sports leagues go together like MLB and JPM. And here on FNA on FSR, we got him. It's the one and only John Paul Morosi. You watch him on the MLB Network, and you've heard him here on Fox Sports Radio for years. John, thanks for helping preview the next round of the playoffs here on FNA.
16: Kevin and Adam, I am thrilled to be with you. What a great time of year for sports, especially in baseball. And I think these matchups coming up, four series to go here in the division series round, could not be better.
13: Before we get to the divisional round, I want to go back a little bit and just ask you about the format now in the wild card. It's definitely better than a one-game take-all, one-winner take-all, but it still feels to me like you play 162 games, and then in two losses, you're out that season. It feels a little bit on the cheaper side. How do you feel about the format now, best out of three with the wild cards?
16: I'm good with it. That might be a hot take relative to what has been said about it elsewhere, but a couple things. Number one, to have a best of three gives you a better chance than a one-off, and I do think that the three games, the best of three, It does improve the calculus for teams to want to go for it at the trade deadline, which I generally like. I like an active trade deadline. I like it when teams are involved in making moves that energize their fan base. And so we have seen where executives tend to make bolder trades when they believe they've got more of an opportunity in October to progress. Now, obviously, you don't know if you're going to win the wild card or be in the division series in late July when you're making that decision, but it does have a meaningfully positive impact on this. The other aspect of it here, guys, is that much as we saw with the Guardians finishing out of the White Sox, and you could argue that the Braves being able to at least get home field advantage over the Phillies, that winning the division still matters. And so by my sort of, I sound like an old football coach saying it, Kevin and Adam, but if you don't want to deal with that wild card series, win your division and finish with one of the two best records in the league, and they don't have to worry about it. So that's kind of my attitude, that if you really want to avoid that there is incentive, and it creates incentives. Ultimately, in sports, the NFL, we're comfortable with a one-and-done. We're comfortable with a one-and-done in the NCAA tournament. I have zero rhetorical issue with it being a best-of-three out of the chute there in the baseball playoffs.
12: J.P. Morosi joining us here on FNA on FSR. So you mentioned White Sox Guardians. You're going to be at that series. And as a long-suffering Angel fan, this actually gives me optimism, J.P., because a terrible organization like the Chicago White Sox can go from 120 losses to going to winning a wild card series and competing in the ALDS in just 2 years. Just tell a lot of the folks who don't follow the Chicago White Sox, our technical producer, Mark Ramsey, big White Sox fan, wearing his White Sox hat. He knows the story. But JP, from an outsider's perspective, how the hell did the White Sox turn from an also-ran to winning a playoff series in 2 years?
16: It's a great question. And I'll say this too, much like your Angels, they're in the right division at the right time,
12: mm-hmm.
16: where some quality teams, in this case the Tigers, disappointed. Obviously the Angels are in a division where a team with a losing record won it, so that remains a lot of opportunity out there in the American League West, so good news for the Angels. But you are right, it's a pretty unprecedented situation to go from losing 100 games in a row, in three seasons in a row, and then you sweep your first playoff series, and you're now into the division series. I think it's been a combination of drafting well when they've had high picks, and then Chris Getz, their GM, optimized the trade very well for Garrett Crochet a couple of years ago. Now, it's certainly possible that Crochet will still go on and have an amazing career in Boston, and that the White Sox don't have to root for that to necessarily not happen for this to be a good trade for them, because they got three pieces in that deal, all of whom were accounting for a third of their lineup throughout the entire series against the Astros. In fact, Kyle Teal, Chase Meidroth, Braden Montgomery, they played every single inning, all three of those guys, and they got them all in one trade. When you're going to trade your big guy, you better make sure that you get value back. And so they've done that. They've brought in the right veteran players. I look at Randall Grichuk, and then they've been able to develop just in pitching, they brought in Munetaka Murakami. A lot of things lined up with what I thought was an excellent performance by their manager, Will Venable, all season long. And so it wasn't just, and I think the good part about this for me is it wasn't just one move. It was a series of moves, a collection of moves that all of a sudden, with the good pitching of Hagen Smith and the way that Burke has pitched, of course, during the course of the season, it eventually nudged them over the finish line. I think that to me is a story of stacking good decisions as opposed to one big home run move, which I hope is a good illustration for other teams that you can get yourself here by just progressively improving your roster. You don't have to make the big swing and go for broke and cycle up and cycle down. Just strategically and consistently make good choices. The White Sox have done it. And now they're on a roll.
13: John is sticking with the AL here. The Yankees got the big two-game sweep over the Red Sox in the wild card. So now they're taking on the Rays. Is Aaron Judge going to be returning soon? And is that a good thing, considering some of his lack of postseason success for them?
16: Well, this is a very important and multi-layered question, my friend. What I'll say is this.
13: Loaded.
16: I do believe there is a better than 50-50 chance that Judge is on the roster. We should point out that decision is not that far from now. It's due at 10 a.m. Eastern time at the time of the time zone of the site of the games. That means 10 a.m. Eastern on Saturday. So we're not, it's 7 a.m. on the West Coast, pretty early, that this decision will become official. And I think that the fact that Judge has been able to take some live at-bats, he probably presents a little bit more of an overall threat than Stanton would right now based on how they're playing. Obviously, Stanton's playoff career is higher than Judge's in terms of the production, but I do think that Stanton's been out for so long that you might feel as though with that one roster spot that you get more out of it by having Judge there than you would with Stanton. There's a little bit of a hope of Judge being able to play the outfield. So I think for all those reasons, I lean a little bit toward yes, that he'll be on the roster, but it is far from a certainty, partially because they carried 16 position players on the Division Series roster. They're not going to be able to have that amount on the DS roster because they have to carry enough pitching to get you through a five-game series as opposed to a three-game series. So I do think it's far from a sure thing, but I do believe the last couple of days have meaningfully improved the chances that we see Judge on that roster.
12: JP, before we go to the National League Division Series, I want to go back to one of the teams that was eliminated in the wild card, and that's the Philadelphia Phillies, and obviously a rough way to go, Bryce Harper having that error in the outfield, and I thought he gave a phenomenal answer after the game and has been praised for it on social media, but just the future of this franchise, it is a bit of an aging roster. Obviously, Don Mattingly, we don't know if he's going to return as manager. Just your take on the Philadelphia Phillies, how the season ended. They ended on a cold streak. We'll find a way to make it into the postseason, and then unfortunately unable to advance. What do you think the future is for the Phillies franchise?
16: Well, Kevin, it's a great question. I think that when you look at the way the Phillies are setting up, it's an aging roster there, and if you're a Phillies fan, you're starting to wonder, did we miss our window? Was our window when they lost to the Diamondbacks in that series when they had a 3-1 series lead? Was their window when they were in the World Series against the Astros? There were any number of years in which you could have said their window was open and active. And as you know, you very rarely see teams get better as they get older. And so they likely will have to make some pretty dramatic moves that could involve changing the manager. But that would only then be the third different manager in a span of less than a year. And we're not really sure if that is really what is needed here, as opposed to maybe a bit more of an athletic look to the team. You wonder, Brandon Marsh, all-star, and then had a difficult second half. They're so tied to this aging group of position players that absent a change and a rejuvenation of their lineup by making some tough decisions and tough trades, I'm not sure where they go. I would have a hard time imagining that they would trade someone like Harper. They just signed Schwarber long-term. Do you try to trade Turner? Maybe. But you look at Turner's offensive production and his defensive profile at shortstop, for how many teams is he a meaningful upgrade on both sides of the ball? And I think it becomes difficult to manage that payroll. This has always been, and I admire this about Dave Dombrowski, he's always been willing to, as GM, sign stars and keep them there. But once they start to age, the calculus shifts, and it becomes harder and harder to find someone to take on the contract. Obviously, last year they let Nick Castellanos leave via free agency. They made some subtle adjustments here and there. They did a good job of bringing in the youth with Jesus Luzardo. But in general, I'm a little bit concerned about how that roster sets up now for 2027 and beyond.
13: And now the team that may have ended this era in Philadelphia, the Atlanta Braves, move on to take on the big bad Dodgers here on the West Coast, Sean. What chance do you give them against this Dodgers team? Is this a more favorable matchup than if the Dodgers were taking on the Philadelphia Phillies? How do you see it?
16: I see it as a pretty even series. I believe there's a lot of different ideas out there, and some people will ask, is it inevitable? Are the Dodgers the favorites? And I say no. I say that if you give me the three other teams that are alive in the National League right now versus the Dodgers, I would take one of those three teams. I think the field versus the Dodgers right now still advantages the field. The Dodgers are an excellent team. Don't get me wrong. They were able to find, I think, a bit of a groove offensively right towards the end of the regular season as they got healthier. And yet, there is still a team, I think, that can be pitched to and has a lineup that is prone to, at times, going cold in playoff series. Obviously, they've still found a way to win every single one that they've been in the last 2 years. But they've been vulnerable at times. They were obviously vulnerable in the World Series. They were vulnerable in their series against the Padres 2 years ago. So I think the Braves, with the belief that they're carrying into this series, Chris Sale, my goodness, what he was able to do. Ray Kerr, what a story he was in Game 3. So I think the Braves' pitching is not quite at the level of the Dodgers, so I might give the Dodgers a narrow edge in the series, but it's like a 55-45 Dodgers, much more so than it would be like an 80-20. And I like the teams that are on the opposite side of the bracket there, Milwaukee and San Diego. So as I'm looking at it, I still say it's a better than 50-50 chance that the World Series contested from the NL is not the Los Angeles Dodgers.
5: I can see that. And you mentioned the matchup on the other side of that back bracket. It's an interesting matchup because Milwaukee has been consistently good all season long, best record in the National League. And the Padres got off to such an ice-cold start. People were talking about them trading away Mason Miller and a bunch of assets. Then all of a sudden, post-All-Star break, they catch fire. They're one of the best teams in the National League, and they run the Cubs off of the field in the wild card series. If you were to handicap this particular matchup, do you go with the white-hot Padres or do you go with the ever-consistent Milwaukee Brewers? Who do you think has the edge in the series?
16: I'm going to go Padres. They're my pick, and it's for a couple reasons. I think number one, when you talk about teams that win in October, it's when they've got an absolutely dominant pen, and the Padres have that. And it's Mason Miller is the biggest name, but he's not the only name. They just got Jason Adam back. Adrian Morejon has had one of the better seasons by any lefty in the game, and so I just like what they've been able to do, and again, they pulled Nick Pivetta early in the game in game two or in game one rather. But it's always who are you pulling him, or if it was game two, who are you pulling and who are you pulling him for? Who are you bringing into the game? This is a discussion that went back and forth on the Red Sox, and the Red Sox did not have this level of bullpen. The Padres do. So if you pull a guy out in the fourth inning and you're bringing in the best bullpen in baseball, go ahead, do it. And then wait for one of your big guys, and we're seeing Tatis come alive a little bit. I think Ty France has had a phenomenal season and a bit of a career resurgence with the Padres this year. So I just think that they're carrying a ton of momentum. The Brewers are an excellent fundamental ball club, run the bases so well, defend so well, they pitch. They do not hit home runs, though, to the same level that the other teams do. So that might eventually be what stings them. I think the Padres are a really compelling pick. They'd be my pick in this series. And let's also remember this, that neither the Padres nor the Brewers have ever won the World Series. So you're gonna have a team emerging and playing for the National League Championship that's never won it before. And I always love it when you get a chance to say that we could see something that's never happened before.
13: You know, I often think back to 1994. My dad had tickets to a Giants game against the Marlins. We were going to sit front row in September on the first base side, and that game never came. And I'm just wondering, John, how you're feeling about the prospect of whether or not we need to watch on replay these playoffs multiple times to savor it and soak it all in, because we might not get baseball next season. How real is that possibility right now?
16: Yeah, it's hard to say. I'm an optimist by nature, and so I do believe that we'll play next year in some way, shape, or form. Will it be all 162? That's a matter for those that are in charge of that, which is certainly well above my pay grade. But I do think that fundamentally the game is in a great place in terms of the interest level. The attendance has gone up this year. You've got teams from all types of different markets that are involved in the postseason.
13: ABS is the greatest thing in sports. Why did we do this years ago?
16: So ABS, which has been very user-friendly, very fan-friendly, I've really enjoyed watching it at the ballpark. It's been fun for me, and I think for a lot of people. So the innovations that the commissioner's office has made to the game and Rob Manfred, I think they deserve a lot of credit for what they've done. And now it's just a matter of how do we keep the game on the field. And again, when you're coming at it from a generally positive angle, the issues before the sport are big, but they are fixable. And that if sort of both sides come to the table with the understanding that, hey, you know what, the game's in a pretty good place, let's find a way to keep this train going, then I think that we've got a really good chance for there to be a good deal. If different personality conflicts come into play and you get a lot of bluster back and forth, that's probably not productive. So I'm going to generally say that the quieter the process is, the more optimistic I am, because if they're talking to each other, that they're not talking to us, and that's fine. I want them to, as they say, meet in whatever conference rooms, wherever you need it, to get it all worked out, and then let us know when it's all done, because the day by day is probably not going to be all that helpful or hopeful. And we just have to believe that in the end of the day, that everybody realizes the best place for the game to be is on the field.
5: Well, JP, before we let you run, do you have an idea or a theory or an opinion as to what that meeting in the middle might look like? We know the Players Association had been steadfast not wanting a salary cap, but a lot of the owners obviously are very, very headstrong and pushing for it, citing competitive balance. And that, yet I'm looking at quotes from Rob Manfred 3 years ago saying competitive balance in Major League Baseball is great, so I don't know what changed in a couple of years. Maybe it's the Dodgers winning back-to-back World Series. But regardless, what do you think a compromise, a likely compromise or reasonable compromise between the Players Association and the owners would look like on the biggest issue, that being a salary cap?
16: You can have a salary cap that is workable, and obviously that would involve two things. The cap itself being high enough that the game, that the player side feels like revenues and player salaries can still grow commensurate with one another, which I think is possible. And the other part is the floor and making sure that all teams are trying to spend to that level and have to spend to that level to compete. And it, to me, the compromise, and this is my steadfast belief, the compromise needs to be built around what is best for the average major league player to the third of your roster that is relief pitchers, the back end starters, the utility players, et cetera. Because guess what? Juan Soto and Shohei, they're going to make their money no matter what. Whether it's the absolute peak and whether they get $700 million instead of $725 or $750, their family can still probably go to college, okay? So they're probably going to still be okay. But what I look at is the player who is, for lack of a better term, the middle class major league player, for whom he's probably sitting there with his family saying, are we going to argue about a salary cap at the highest of the high level that's never really going to impact me? Because that's there for Juan Soto, for Bryce Harper, for the Uber free agents, for Tarek Skubal, and the relievers that pitch the seventh and eighth inning and just want to keep the game going and keep earning their money. I think they would want to have a salary floor that compels the mid-market teams to spend more. They'd want to have earlier free agency. They would want to have earlier salary arbitration. They would want to have a higher minimum salary. Those are the types of things that I think communicate and speak to the middle tier of the players. And again, there's a lot more sixth and seventh inning relievers in this game than there are Juan Soto's and Bryce Harper's and Tarek Skubal's in this game.
13: And maybe take away some of that deferred money. And unless it's for John Paul Morosi, because the check is in the mail, if that's deferred. John, thanks for doing this here on F&A on Fox Sports Radio. Of course, you watch him on the MLB Network. He is the preeminent analyst, reporter, and we were lucky to have him here late night here on F&A on Fox Sports Radio. John, thanks for doing this.
16: You got it. My pleasure. Happy postseason, and please do reach out anytime, my friends. Thank you very much.
12: Loving the MLB postseason, JP. Thank you, brother. Much appreciated. That was great.
7: And you know what?
12: Yeah.
7: Round of applause, producer Mike.
12: That's right. Hooking it up, Mike. Good job, man.
7: You know what that interview smelled like?
12: Oh, here we go.
7: A good booking. That's what it smelled like. If you smell what the mic is cooking, that was a nice get.
12: Yeah, it was. You know, we'll hear more from Mike coming up a little bit later this hour. But coming up next, it is a Week 4 edition of the NFL Six-Pack. That's coming up next on F&A on FSR.
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13: 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FNA on Fox Sports Radio. I'm Adam Oslin. He is Kevin Figures. NFL six-pack coming your way in just mere moments. But first, there's no time like October. The NLDS is here, streaming live on Fox 1. It's the Braves against the Dodgers and the Padres taking on the top-seeded Brewers. Win, and you're one step closer to the World Series. Lose, and your season's over. This is postseason baseball at its best, the kind of October magic that doesn't wait for the recap. Here's the good news. You can catch every pitch, every swing, every walk-off, live streaming on Fox 1. Catch the Braves versus the Dodgers and the Padres versus the Brewers live on Fox 1. There's no time like October, and there's no better place to stream the magic than Fox 1.
12: Damn straight. 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And speaking of right now, we're going to do one of our favorite segments. Let's go.
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12: Each of us go through six categories involving games in the NFL coming up this weekend, and we started with...
4: Hot seat heat check.
12: Yes, the coach or player under the most pressure this weekend, Adam, is...
13: Well, Panthers and Bryce Young, you failed me once again. Spectacularly. Like the Steelers on Thursday night, you lost in Cleveland to the Browns. Therefore, you are the new Browns. You're the ones who are entering 60 years of futility. The ones whose best hope of a Super Bowl ends with a fumble. Oh, wait.
12: Well, what to say? I mean, it kind of...
13: That already happened.
12: Yeah.
13: When Von Miller ripped it from Cam Newton in the Super Bowl 50. Just for Cam to back away from jumping on the loose ball. He was afraid of the bubonic plague, like you see at the end of a basketball game. Who's going to get tagged with the turnover? Apparently, we were already the Browns, hiding in plain sight. It started with that fumble, and then me drinking an Alhambra bottle of vodka and crying in the shower so Kevin wouldn't be able to see my tears as we watched that game together.
12: You did disappear for a long period of time. I didn't notice that.
14: Strong men also cry.
13: Yeah, I need a shower, though, after that loss to the Browns on Sunday, where we were violated by Deshaun Watson. He looked like the worst starting quarterback in the league in week one against the Jaguars, which also bothers me. I often measure us against our expansion cousins. Jaguars and Panthers, they are the same Panthera. One just has a darker pigment. They're brothers from a different big cat mother. We both came out in 1995, and that was a mother effer of a loss.
12: One of these don't look the same. Like, where were you 9 months ago there, cat? What are you doing? I don't like the spots on that one.
13: To take even more of the context here, like the Jags, they wiped the floor with the Browns.
12: Sure
13: we lost to them. Like, how did we give up a game-winning drive to Deshaun Watson, a quarterback so bad even Browns fans were booing him?
12: I don't know. They are cheering his name on Thursday night, something I never thought I'd see or hear.
13: Fans are fickle.
12: Yeah, they sure are.
13: Typically, they get behind anyone who's remotely competent under center, and they think he's Bernie Kosar, and I guess that's where they're at now with him. Deshaun Watson before was looking like a drunk Bernie Kosar when he got to Cleveland. Like, until the Browns got a hold of the NFC South. That's
12: right.
13: When their winning started. They beat the Bucs as well. You guys are definitely catching a stray here, okay? It wasn't just us losing to them in the NFC South. You made Deshaun Watson look good, too, before Pittsburgh. That division, by the way, the NFC South, is now 3-9, Kevin.
2: You lose.
12: That's right.
13: And one of those wins is against themselves. So it really doesn't count. So, yeah, I think the Panthers can still win the division because they are the new Browns. And obviously the Browns, who have two wins against the NFC South, would win that division. I can admit that.
12: Hey, right now they're the kings of the AFC North.
13: They own the NFC North. They own the AFC North and the NFC South, I should say.
12: That's right.
13: Do you know how pathetic of a statement that is, though, to say, like, the only thing the Browns are supposed to own is being the gold turd standard of ineptitude and high suicide rates? Like, now the Browns, or the Panthers, I should say, they have an opportunity not just to lose to the Browns with their history, but back that up with another loss to another one of the longest suffering franchises in history.
12: Well, they've been better recently.
13: They have been, but the Detroit Lions' history is not pretty. No. And they still got that stench on them, like some other people. And for some reason, this game is on Sunday Night Football, by the way. I got to call up Noah Eagle and tell him to tell his buddies, the producers at NBC, to flex out of this game immediately. There is still time. You can't have a team in primetime that just lost to the Browns, who are like, by the way, I think the Browns are undefeated in Thursday night games in their history, which tells you everything you need to know about Thursday Night Football.
12: Like, the randomness. It's not real. Yeah.
13: But my hot seat of being a Panthers fan isn't just on fire. Like, that flame is coming from the depths of hell, Kevin.
2: He's on fire!
13: Because that's where this team has me after what happened against the Browns. If we lose to the Lions after losing to the Browns, what's next? We lose to the Raiders or something? Like,
2: the Raiders suck.
12: You've done that a handful of times already.
13: I don't deserve this level of embarrassment. Not many can say they've been with a franchise since day one. But maybe one day I'll be rewarded for my unwavering loyalty that I've exhibited here.
12: Except for right now.
13: Except for the thousand times that they've lost me as a fan. And they might lose me again if they lose to Detroit on Sunday night. Sorry.
12: I don't think that's how that works. You can't just keep taking the jersey on and off. You either ride or die, or you're out.
13: Well, what is dead may never die or something. And I am dead. They've killed me many times over. And that Browns loss is an all-timer. I'm sorry. I don't care if the Browns end up going to the playoffs this season. I will not stand for losing to the Cleveland Browns.
12: Well, you know who's killing his team right now. That is Drake May. And that is why I'm putting on the hot seat right now for the New England Patriots taking on the Buffalo Bills this weekend. We talked about it ad nauseum in the offseason that the biggest regression candidate coming into this year was the Patriots because of their easy schedule last season and because they just had such a stroke of great fortune with literally every playoff opponent they played last year. Now, if you look at Drake May's production over his past seven games, including those four playoff games last year, he's completing just over 60% of his passes, which in modern-day NFL is not great. 1,500 yards, 7 touchdowns, 10 interceptions. He's been sacked 30 times in 7 games. Whoa. 30. Granted.
13: David Carr, look out. Your record may be taken.
12: And look, I know the offensive line has not been great, but there's a lot of people who are close to the NFL who cover the league who say quarterback sacks are as much of a quarterback stat as they are an offensive line stat. It's not always the offensive line's fault. So I do think some of the responsibility does fall on Drake May when it comes to that. And look, those numbers are generous if you include his lackluster playoff stats. If you just look at the first three games of the regular season this year, 1 touchdown pass, 6 interceptions, 6 sacks, and has thrown for over 200 yards just one time. His quarterback rating so far this season, 58. Now,
13: is that good?
12: No, that's awful. It's god awful.
2: Starbuck over there.
12: I know about the rumors that he's banged up and his shoulder and all that stuff. He's dispelled it. He said it's not an issue. Mike Vrabel says it's not an issue. I believe him. By the way, they also said their relationship problem is not really an issue. I'll take their word for it at this point.
13: What do they mean
12: in time.
13: By relationship problem? Like, the relationship, like somebody asked them about the reporter?
12: I mean, well, no. They're thinking about Diana Russini? No.
13: Oh, what that, relationship? You got to be more specific here.
12: There is a rift between Mike Vrabel and Drake May. To which they say that there is not. Maybe there is.
13: Well, he and Russini are good, at least. Is that what you're telling me?
12: That much I have no idea about. But if you want to use the argument that, okay, he's played nothing but quality defenses this season. Pittsburgh, Seattle, Jacksonville. I'll give you that. And it proves the point of many of his detractors, though, because he can light up the Titans and the Falcons and the Bengals from last season, but when he faces off real stiff competition, he looks like a shell of himself. And if you want to say that he doesn't have A.J. Brown, that's a legitimate excuse. I'll give you that. That's his top target. But again, this decline in production precedes them even getting A.J. Brown on their roster. So, yes, good defenses will oftentimes make even the best quarterbacks look mediocre sometimes. But if you're the MVP, and a lot of people thought he was last season, you need to be able to arise to the occasion against the league's best at least some of the time. Like Brock Purdy, perfect example. Probably the front runner for MVP right now. His numbers are off the charts.
5: Yeah.
12: He's taking advantage of lighting up the likes of the Dolphins and the Cardinals, sure. But he also threw for over 300 yards and three touchdowns against the Rams on opening day.
5: That's right.
12: That included a 99-yard touchdown drive. That's against one of the best defenses in the entire NFL. He might come out and look terrible against Denver on Sunday. And that's fine. It happens. But if you're supposed to be one of the league's best, like people think Drake May is or should be based on his production last season, then you need to be able to put on a performance like that from time to time. If he's ever going to ball out against a quality opponent, it's going to be this weekend against Buffalo. Now, look, the Bills' defense has not looked like world beaters by any stretch, but they are a divisional opponent. They're undefeated, and they're going to come out guns blazing because they want to make up for the terrible effort they put out last week at home against the Chargers. I guess a terrible Charger team at that.
5: They almost didn't cover for me, they sons of bitches. That
12: One
5: was
12: point.
5: Too close to call.
12: 1 point. So not only do the Patriots need to win this game to salvage their season to avoid starting 1-3, I think Drake May needs to play well in order to continue to the narrative that he's one of the best young quarterbacks in the NFL. If he falls short and looks bad against this Bills defense, you might start hearing that noise about, you know, the fact that last season was the anomaly and his rookie season and this season is actually what he really is.
5: Yeah, I got real questions. I believe in the schedule regression, and I think it's happening right before our eyes.
12: Yeah.
5: What's happening next? It's been happening right before our noses, right under our nose. It's Mike on the mic. Coming up next, producer Mike leads us, and then we'll get back to more NFL Six Pack right here on FNA on Fox Sports Radio.
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24: Are you a believer in the elf from Cleveland? That's their mascot. Deshaun Watson's 3-1 Cleveland squad. Are you a believer in them being authentic? Does this have staying power? Yeah, sure. Listen, I've seen enough. I think we should cancel the rest of the NFL season right now. Cleveland is 3-1. Why don't we just give Deshaun Watson the Walter Payton Man of the Year Award, because a lot of the NFL media is trying to give him that. And the Browns are closing in on 72 Dolphins territory. We'll just pretend that first loss didn't happen. And they should actually move some of their home games from Cleveland over to Canton and just play there, because all these players are going to end up enshrined with gold jackets. Never mind the 14 penalties against Pittsburgh or Deshaun Watson missing some funny throws.
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13: You guys smell that? I think it's time.
8: Hey, is this on? Quiet, please. Shut up. It's Mike on the mic.
13: Yes. All right, Mike, what do you got here?
34: No. I've kind of, you know, I've thought about it a lot for the last hour and a half of, you know, why you're taking digs at me, and I got it. You've gone through a lot the last week.
13: Wait a second.
34: Few months. I understand it. And, you know.
13: What have I gone through specifically? I don't know what you're talking about.
34: I don't know. Here, I've got a list of a couple things here.
13: How dare you bring up my divorce like this? You got some nerve, Mike.
34: Maybe Adam's upset because the main piece in the Kawhi Leonard trade, the big main attraction, Brandon Ingram, he's got announced that partially torn Achilles isn't going to be back till when, did you say, Adam? December?
0: I told you about that in confidence. I don't know when he's coming back.
34: Okay. Or is it the fact that the guy he's a main groupie for, Justin Herbert, 0-3, and I was kind of right about that last week on last week's segment.
0: I was kind of right about it. All right.
34: Or is it because his Raiders hate is being silenced with the Raiders 3-0 start this season?
2: Get him.
0: Look.
34: Or is it the fact that he has to watch my Dodgers play in the postseason today while his Giants are sipping on pina coladas in Cancun? Mm. Is that?
0: Look, at least next year I won't have to worry about any of this stuff in baseball. I got that going for me. I won't have to watch the Giants.
34: All right, Adam. But no, guys, seriously.
0: I'm in sports hell. You're right. I'm in sports hell.
34: Just a little bit.
2: You're right, Adam. You had this coming. Good job, Mike.
34: Thanks.
0: Leads to me lashing out. You win.
34: All right, guys. Main news in the NFL this week. The New York Giants traded for Vikings quarterback J.J. McCarthy. And I wanted to talk about this with you guys a little bit. Is this a case in the situation failed the quarterback? Is it a Baker Mayfield, Sam Darnold situation that a fresh start is probably good? Or, this is something that I was thinking about, is it closer to a, this guy is just not that good? Kevin O'Connell is known as being a mastermind quarterback coach. Is it closer to the Trey Lance and San Francisco 49ers situation where it's like, if you can't succeed with Kyle Shanahan, you're probably just not the guy? What is your guys' take on this J.J. McCarthy situation, and do you see him having success?
2: I'll answer the last part. Do I see him having success? With all due respect, no. I was not a fan of his coming out of Michigan. Michigan were winning games where he was throwing like six passes. If he was a quarterback of the 1940s, he'd be perfect. But that's not how the modern-day NFL works. I never understood the infatuation with J.J. McCarthy. They traded him for a fifth-round pick. If you took him in the fifth round, I'd be like, all right, sure. Let's see what happens. But the fact that you used a first-round pick to take someone like this who was just so limited in both his, I would say, physical ability and his production, I never saw it. So this guy, to me, is closer to Trey Lance and Josh Rosen than Sam Darnold, who everybody saw was an amazing talent and just needed a bit of a change of scenery and had things fall apart for him. So no, I am not the least bit surprised that they cut bait as early as they did, because I'm glad they figured out early on that this guy is not the guy. Let's move on to the future and figure it out.
0: He's a loser, like me and my teams right now. I think the idea was, because he's a champion, and by the way, it wasn't just him getting picked up by the defense and the run game and everything around him and the support system, but they had their own little Spygate cheating situation going on there in Michigan, and that may have aided him in some ways.
2: May have.
0: I think at this point it's definitive, right? Him without Spygate, he's not the same guy. And the NFL is not for long for a reason, and it's a crapshoot in the draft and all these things, but I think they were just hoping he had the intangibles, that he was going to be able to overcome all that because he had the right temperament, because he's high character, even though he cheated.
2: The top 10 of the draft is not a place to take an intangible guy. Brock Purdy's an intangible guy, and they got him in the sixth round, and he turned into a great quarterback. Fine. But I can't draft a guy that high based on intangibles.
0: I'm just saying, that had to be their logic. And KOC is able to make chicken salad out of chicken, you know what.
2: This time. Not with him, they didn't.
0: He had the one fourth quarter in game one against the Bears on Monday Night Football in his debut where he balled out and got NFC Player of the Week, which I thought was a stretch at the time, too, just because of the big hype machine behind him.
2: Well, how god-awful he looked for three and a half quarters, if we're to be honest with you.
0: He had one of the slowest releases I've ever seen. Like, Drew Bledsoe looked like less of a statue next to J.J. McCarthy. I just don't think he has the physical tools to succeed in this league. Big arm, but if it takes that long to wind it up and actually fire the ball out, I don't see how he's going to have success.
2: Not really the most accurate. First of all, I have nothing against him. Like, hear him in interviews, he seems like a great guy. I got nothing to root for him. I hope that he can carve out a career, whether it's as a backup or maybe he can find somewhere and latch on and turn into something. But I never saw it from day one. I don't see it now. And clearly for the Minnesota Vikings to cut bait after he played, 10 games for them? I mean, that says a lot.
34: Yeah, and to that point, I mean, they finished the season last year, I think, what was it, like 6-0 with him as the starter or something like that? Do you think this is a little premature? Like, I don't know. They've proven that they can win with him at quarterback. Well, not saying it's because of him.
2: Yeah, that's the thing.
0: If they've you have to won, overcome him.
2: Yeah, he was, 6-4 as a starter, but it wasn't because of his individual efforts. Yeah. It's because the team around him was really good.
0: They were doing the same thing as Michigan. But right. Should you have to do that? Could you not find better guys that you don't have to prop up as much, guys that are much more talented?

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21: The trade is in. Joey Porter to the Cowboys. They lose a game Sunday. Why? We had horrible coverage on a must play. We didn't get it. Jerry Jones says, okay, let's fix it. Right? Not that, hey, Joey Porter would have been in coverage and has broken it up, but you saw this is how we failed, and I'm fixing this problem a couple of days later. TikTok, Brian Schottenheimer. TikTok, I'm fixing your problems. Fixing, putting everybody on a clock and saying,
22: 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Kinda, sorta. 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

0: Well, Friday night at Northwestern, the Wildcats rushed for over 400 yards and beat up Penn State 34-13. Pitt came back to win at Virginia Tech 35-33 as the Hokies missed a 36-yard field goal attempt on the final play. Minnesota Vikings wide receiver Justin Jefferson is out this Sunday with an ankle injury. Eagles wide receiver Devontae Smith is out with a bad hamstring. But Rams wide receiver Puka Nacua will return to play Sunday at Philadelphia. And Texans wide receiver Nico Collins practice fully and will play Sunday against the Cowboys. In the WNBA playoffs, a game three to end the first round went to Golden State, edging Dallas 77-73. The NHL's late game had Anaheim up 4-0 at Vegas early third. Ducks held on 4-3. St. Louis won 4-0 at Dallas. Boston came back for an overtime win at Winnipeg. I'm Steve DeSager.
1: Let's begin, shall we?
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11: You know, there's a lot of TVs, as you would expect, in a sports studio.
10: And we how do many have of them actually have sports programming on them?
11: Kevin, I wish there was more sports programming on to distract me from what I am seeing on one of the televisions right now. There is one movie that should not be allowed to be shown while trying to do a radio show, and that would be Piranha 3D.
12: She says 32B, you say yummy.
11: Kevin, what am I doing here? How are we going to finish this show? Oh, Mike's changing the channel finally to Peep World? That doesn't sound much better. What is this? Piranha 3D, when Elizabeth Shue is the least of your worries of distractions, like, yeah, you probably shouldn't have that movie on.
10: I'd say it's par for the course for the type of programming that's typically on when we're in our Fox Sports Radio studios.
11: I'm definitely not watching it for my guy Paul Scheer, who I do love, Clippers fan. I mean,
13: girl, you look good once you back that ass up.
11: And this must have been like the unrated version that was on over here. This is basically Girls Gone Wild. What are we, Mike? How could you let that be on there? We can't have that on. Put the parental child lock on or something. Stop me from watching that.
14: To be fair, it's not Piranha 3D. It's the first Piranha.
11: Whatever. It's only not 3D because I didn't bring my glasses. But it's still pretty 3D.
10: It's more like
11: if you
10: Piranha
11: think about it.
10: Double D's, man.
15: Hello, nurse.
11: All right, NFL six pack.
10: Let's go.
11: Sports.
10: Let's keep it rolling.
11: Is that
10: Mark.
11: Still a thing?
2: Trap game tap.
10: That's right. A favorite in trouble or facing a trap game this weekend.
11: I wasn't a trap there. Thirst trap. You talked about them. New England is a fraudulent team. Don't get me wrong. I predicted they wouldn't make the playoffs this year.
10: You did?
11: Like everyone else. The schedule regression would hit hard. As hard as your wife hits you when she finds out you're sleeping with a sideline reporter. Like, hard. Like, it's... The schedule is hitting hard. As hard as that conversation with the fam must have been. That's how much harder it was going to be for the past of this season, and it shows.
10: You have slept harder for sleeping with a sideline reporter or sleeping with a prostitute from a trailer park.
11: Is this about Piranha 3D? Shame on me for letting the hard clock press me into picking them to cover against the Jaguars last week in 2-on-2-off. That was a mistake.
16: That was a dumbass play.
11: It was a dumbass play by a dumbass.
16: I'm a dumbass.
11: Right here. They couldn't cover the Jags on the field either in that blowout. Like, they were miserable. But because they are 1-2, because they got a divisional game next, and it's Buffalo, I don't know. The Bills might want to watch out for the Patriots a little bit here. Divisional games are tough. The Bills survive the letdown game and five turnovers against the Chargers last week, but that will not happen. That will not happen again, maybe ever, if they play that bad against the Patriots. This game is dangerous. As dangerous as a moderately...
10: Where are you going? No. All right. You're the guy laughing at his own jokes before you can even get it out.
11: Right? As dangerous as a moderately attractive sideline reporter joining you in the film room late at night. While you try to find any weakness in your opponent, she knows where your weakness is. Where you hide the play sheet, of course. In your pants. Okay, the Bills, by the way, may want to hide theirs from the Patriots, who are known for cheating in the game of football as well. Yeah, believe it or not, that before anybody was talking about all these other scandals going on, it was all about the Patriots. They started this whole thing.
10: Sure did.
11: The Bills' defense, they have not been too impressive so far.
10: To say the least.
11: And even someone as bad as Drake the Soft Schedule may take advantage of that weak defense. The hell is wrong with you throwing that meatball sub last week, Justin Herbert? How could you give the Bills defense that easy of an interception? And did you hear Tom Brady describe it? Poor awareness, poor decision. He throws him a meatball sub.
10: Well, at least he didn't curse this last week, so there's that.
11: I'm pretty sure Tom Brady has never eaten or even looked at a meatball sub, but somehow he came up with that reference, which was pretty good. The Bills better be aware of those tuna sandwiches Drake may be tossing, though, because they stink like he does. Or else this game, it could be a trap for the undefeated Buffalo Bills, who had to overcome those awful uniforms last week, too. They look bad.
10: Yeah, those are pretty hideous. Not a fan.
11: Just because you used to wear them doesn't mean you should ever wear them again.
10: I was a fan of the field, kind of like the old school look from the 90s Bills. That the layout and the setup of the stadium and the field looks pretty cool.
11: So you don't got to pay homage to everything. Okay? I think Piranha 3D is actually a remake of an older movie.
10: By the way, I think the Patriots were 1-2 going into Buffalo last year, and they beat them, and that kind of gave them momentum going forward for the remainder of the season. So, so maybe there's a parallel there. We'll see.
11: All right.
10: For my trap game tap, I'm going with the Baltimore Ravens. They are fortunate to be 2-1 after that Cowboys totally botched that goal line possession with the last 90 seconds last week in Sao Paulo. They found a way to get that victory after the buzzer-beating 56-yard field goal, and they celebrate. I never got the background as to why they celebrated like they just won the national championship or something. I'm not 100%. Was that because the kick was so far?
11: Hey.
10: Or I'm not 100% sure what that was about.
11: I mean,
10: were they going to Carnival afterwards or something? Like, what did I miss? I don't.
11: If we're going to let teams who win two games in a best out of three MLB playoff series celebrate with champagne in the locker room afterwards, I guess it's fair to let the Ravens celebrate.
10: By all means. But they had the highest of expectations coming into the season despite having a new head coach. I know I picked them to win the AFC North in our divisional previews, and we didn't officially make Super Bowl picks, but they're definitely on my short list as favorites to come out of the AFC. But what I've seen so far has not been very inspiring. They got the blowout win in Indianapolis. That was pretty impressive, especially considering that the Colts are actually playing better than I thought they would to start the season. Then they lose at home to a talented but young and inexperienced Saints team. Then last week I had them in my redemption round here in this six-pack because I thought they'd run the Cowboys off of the field, and obviously that didn't happen. The ingredients are there for them to be a championship-level team, but they just haven't shown championship-level consistency quite yet over these first couple of weeks, which is why Sunday's game against the Titans concerns me a little bit. Mm-hmm. Because, yeah, Tennessee's winless, and at times they look young, raw, inexperienced, all that. But if they've shown some fight and some grit, I mean, they... Why are you laughing at this?
1: That's not sexual?
10: They've shown some fight and some grit?
11: There's something before that. I don't know where I am right now. I'm sorry.
10: Young, raw, inexperienced.
11: Piranha 3D took me out.
10: All right.
11: Why was that on?
10: I'm clearly doing the show with an 8-year-old tonight, so there. Thank you, Adam.
11: Really?
4: 8-year-old, dude.
11: Continue.
10: There's a reality that exists that a bounce or two goes their way, and they actually beat the Philadelphia Eagles a couple of weeks ago. So they hang in there. Offensively, I know there's not, and I don't think there's a lot you can take from last week's game against the Meadowlands. People are like, oh, the offense was so awful. Both offenses suck. They're playing in a nor'easter. Like, what are we talking about here between the Giants and the Titans from last week? But it is a dangerous spot for a team like Baltimore because most of us feel they should run the Tennessee Titans off the field. They're an 11.5-point favorite at last check. But the next week, they have a matchup under the lights, Sunday Night Football against an Atlanta Falcons team that's coming in with confidence. They beat the Green Bay Packers, beat the brakes off of them last week. I think they're probably going to beat the Saints coming up this weekend, too. That could turn out to be a big matchup for them. And I think this could be a trip-up spot for the Baltimore Ravens. I don't know if they lose to Tennessee, but I can most definitely see the Titans covering the 11.5-point spread here.
11: Interesting. All right, Mark, what we got next here?
2: Beer goggles gay.
11: I know I've been killing the NFC South. It's my division.
10: Rightfully
11: I'm allowed
10: so.
11: To do that. And I know I've disliked the Monday night slate over the years of those games compared to what you typically get on Sunday night. But I actually think Atlanta at New Orleans could be a fun game as long as I have my beer goggles on. Atlanta destroyed the Packers on Thursday night. They get a week and a half off to prepare and more rest for Michael Penix and that sore knee, which one, I don't know. He's tore like all the ACLs.
10: All of them. He's torn knees that he doesn't even have. He tore my knee.
11: The Saints just lost to the Raiders at home. So you know they'll be prepared to bounce back and not let it ruin their season. Tyler Shuck threw three picks in the second half.
1: Now, regular Starbuck over there.
11: Unlikely to happen again. I actually think he's good. I actually think he is their future.
10: Well, look at you complimenting the Saints.
11: I know.
10: Is Bree not listening? Is that why you're saying this now? Do you know for a fact she's not listening?
11: She's watching Piranha 3D. I would take him over Bryce Young in a trade right now.
10: I could see that, actually.
11: I would. Bryce Young threw a check down on a 4th-and-16 with the game on the line against the Browns. And, oh, by the way, did you see this about how he looks against man coverage versus zone? So last season, Bryce Young, he only completed 44% of his passes against man, 65% completion rate against zone. The disparity is pretty huge. I think Bree has a good quarterback in Tyler Shuck. Mm-hmm. I think Kellen Moore is a solid coach, and I think the Saints have the brightest future in a bleak division. Atlanta, though, with Bijan and some momentum and rest, they could make this an entertaining battle between perhaps the two best teams in the division. And I just think they're pretty evenly matched with some big chunk play offenses. And that means some scoring. That means some beers. You know, a few laughs from Troy's analysis. Our troubles are over, dude. I got one question for you here, Kevin. Let me ask you. Are you ready for some football? A Monday night game, not looking too bad with the beer goggles on.
10: Not bad at all. I'm looking forward to it, to be honest with you. No Travis Etienne, so that's a big loss for the Saints, but that should be an entertaining game. One that's going to be ugly, or people think is going to be ugly, that I think will be entertaining, is the Battle of the Bays. Green Bay and Tampa Bay. Oh. It has all the makings of a god-awful matchup. Yeah. Packers team looks totally lost, listless, both sides of the ball. We talked about getting their asses handed to them by the Falcons last week. One of their best receivers, Jaden Reed, injured again before we get to the quarter point of the season. He was out for the season after week two, I think, last year. And then you have a Buccaneers team whose offensive line is also awful and so bad that they have a backup quarterback in there and a backup rookie undrafted quarterback at that. So for all the reasons that this game looks like just a dog bleep matchup that the NFL would have pawned off to London 15 years ago, I think this will actually be a pretty good game. Now, for one, Bucs offensive line has been bad, like I mentioned. And for all the toughness, moxie, and mobility Baker Mayfield has, Jalen Daniels is on another level when it comes to escapability. Now, unless you're a college football diehard, you probably have not watched a lot of University of Kansas football over the last couple of years. I understand why. But Jalen Daniels, highlight waiting to happen. He's not the most accurate passer, I'll give you that. But he can sling it, and he has juice in his legs. He's going against a Packers defense that made Michael Penix look like Dan Marino sometimes last Thursday night. And then on the other side, I expect a big effort from the Packers, mostly because they really need it if they're going to salvage their season. Adam, last week you mentioned you think their season is already over.
11: Yeah.
10: And fold up the tent, they're done.
11: Well, they are.
10: I'm hesitant to do that because it's still only week four. They do have one win under their belt at least, so they're not 0-4 at this point in time. And with the expanded playoffs, I think the leash is a little bit longer now than in years past. But I will say, it's getting late early. I think that was Yogi Berra that was one of his quotes back in the day. Because after this game, Green Bay faces Mark's Bears, the Lions, the Cowboys, all in consecutive weeks before facing your Panthers on a short week on a Thursday night. So they need to start banking victories where they can get them before they get into the meat of their schedule here. And look, Green Bay, not going to be able to run the ball against the Buccaneers defense. We already know that's not going to happen. That's one area where Tampa has excelled, and the Packers have been god-awful. One, because they don't have Josh Jacobs, and two, they literally have a gaggle of street free agents starting for them. They signed two guys off the street this week that are going to start for them on their offensive line. Wow. That's how bad it's been for them up front. But while the Buccaneers defense has been very good and very stingy to start the season against the run, the Packers have racked up some yards through the air. Jordan Love has thrown for well over 300 yards in two of his first three games. One of those, an almost 400-yard effort against the Minnesota Vikings, and Brian Flores, one of the best defensive coordinators in the entire NFL. So, if I'm to be honest, I don't really know who wins this game because both teams desperately need it. But I will say this, I believe it'll be one of the better games of the weekend when all is said and done.
11: Mark, what's up next here?
4: Missed it. Oh, my God! He missed it! You got to be kidding me! He missed it! You got to be kidding me! Oh, my God!
6: Oh, Troy. I'm so sorry.
4: Oh, my God!
2: Yes. Old Troy potential.
11: I got an Old Troy epic fail potential game for you.
10: Okay.
11: The 3-0 Raiders are hosting the Chiefs in Las Vegas. And I've got some amazing stats for you via our friend and former guest here on FNA, Barry McCockiner. The Raiders, they had a 6.7% chance to start the season 3-0. But listen to this. I can't believe this is real. I double-checked it, and I think it is. When you're talking about Patrick Mahomes, through 150 career starts, he's 115-35. Tom Brady, 115-35 through his first 150 starts. Win-loss record, first 129 starts. Mahomes, 98-31. Brady, 98-31. AFC Championship game record through 7 appearances. Mahomes, 5-2. Brady, 5-2. Super Bowl record through first 5 appearances. Mahomes, 3-2. Brady, 3-2. You know what Brady didn't do, though? Lose to the Raiders.
7: You lose.
11: He went 5-1 against them.
10: I was going to say he did lose to the Raiders on a Sunday night. I vividly remember the loss that he did have against the Raiders. Okay. So that did happen.
11: He took one and went 1-0 in the playoffs against them in a very legitimate win in the snow.
10: Yeah, very extremely legitimate. Yeah, of course. That launched his career.
11: Plus, he literally owns them now.
8: Total he does. Ownership.
10: Not total ownership, but he'll get there eventually. He's working on it.
11: Now, Mahomes is 13-2 against the Raiders in his career. More opportunities for wins and losses because they're division rivals, of course. Right. But if you want to get one up on old Brady, beat his team and improve your record to 14-2 against the Raiders, or else it's an epic fail, I say.
10: Is that how that works?
11: That's what I say. You might as well have not even come back from that knee injury if you don't. Better to duck the Raiders than to lose to them. Beating the Chiefs, that is their Super Bowl. Am I wrong?
10: Yes,
11: am I wrong,
10: Kevin? The Super Bowl is the Super Bowl. But
17: am I wrong?
11: That's about as good as it gets.
10: It's about as good as it gets for a Raider fan when you can beat the Kansas City Chiefs. In the regular season, I'll give you that.
11: They've been eliminated from the Super Bowl, so this has to be their Super Bowl.
10: Interesting. They haven't been eliminated from the Super Bowl, but you know what? Never mind. Go on. Continue.
11: Oh, is there a Panther shot coming there?
10: No, it's all right. I just know one team is undefeated and one isn't, but go continue.
11: Yeah. It's been so long since they've, you know, okay, I got to stop now. I keep going after the Raiders. I got to give them a break here and there. I will give them some credit right now. Like, the Raiders and Kirk Cousins, and maybe this is Fugazi and it's going to swing the other way, but he is the only quarterback this season to start with three straight three-touchdown games. Every game he has thrown for three touchdowns.
10: Yep.
11: The Raiders are the fourth team in the common draft era to start a season 3-0 after making the number one pick in the previous draft. Only team to not have that pick play at any point. Of course, Fernando Mendoza. So this works on two levels. I could see the Raiders coming back to earth and having an epic fail-like loss to the Chiefs, but also, if they win, it's an epic fail for the Chiefs and Mahomes, who's trying to catch Tom Brady in some of those stats I mentioned. That's how I qualify things. I don't know.
7: Sure.
11: It's very scientific over here.
10: Yeah, it's extremely.
17: Yes, science.
10: Bio Troy. I really hate to do it.
11: What?
10: I hate to do it.
11: Do you?
10: There's a big part of me that would love to live in the midst of my Raider myopia and believe that they're ahead of schedule and they're going to be the 99 Rams and turn this thing around and win the Super Bowl. But as the great philosopher Charles Barkley said, that's not going to happen. They're off to a great start, but look who they've beaten. They've beaten the Miami Dolphins. Dolphin fans can't even name 80% of the players who play for the Dolphins right now, if I'm going to be honest with you. They barely beat a Chargers team that looked like the Keystone Cops out there. And I'll give them credit. They showed some grit. They came back from a double-digit fourth-quarter deficit against the New Orleans Saints. But New Orleans is young and still growing, going through some growing pains. So now the Raiders are moving up into the big leagues. They're like George and Wheezy. I had my reservations about Kansas City coming into the season. I talked about it mostly because I didn't know what Mahomes was going to look like coming off of his MCL, ACL, LCL injuries. And then even with the signing of Kenneth Walker, I needed to actually see Andy Reid commit to running the football before I believed he'd do it. And so far through three games,
7: that's not going to happen.
10: He's put a ring on it. Put a ring on a run game, Adam. He's committed.
11: Yeah.
10: 30 times they've run the ball in the first 2 weeks of the season. And then last week against Miami, they ran it 25 times, despite the fact they didn't even run it that well. They stuck with it. So, as you mentioned, Adam, this is a big rivalry game. Raiders' biggest rival, the team I was raised to hate the most. I feel like Bernie Mac from Don't Be a Menace. I hate their red jerseys. I hate their red helmets. I hate red licorice. I hate red lipstick. I hate my own oxygenated blood. I hate the late, great Red Auerbach. I actually used to have a thing for redheads back in the day, so they're okay. But that's it. But even with all the hate for the Chiefs that I have, I cannot let it cloud my judgment in what I'm anticipating Sunday in Sin City. I can't do it. I think Kansas City exposes that light Raiders defensive front. Steve Spagnuolo has something for that Raiders offensive line and Kirk Cousins. I hope I'm wrong, but Raider Nation, if you're honest with yourselves, you know I'm right.
11: Hey, Mike, do you know he's right? You're part of Raider Nation. Do you know?
14: We'll see. We'll let our play do the talking. We'll see.
10: I like it, Mike.
11: I know Eloy from Compton, who's our resident Kansas City Chiefs fan around here.
10: Oh, before we even cracked the mics tonight, Eloy was tweeting. So
11: he said, can't wait to tap that ass. Yeah. Sorry, Kevin. Girl, you look good. Want you back that ass up. It's all coming crashing down for the Raiders. Apparently, we're simpatico in that. We both feel like that could happen.
10: We are.
11: I'm sorry. I was posting some good stuff. You know, I stuck up for the Raiders more than you did there. That was weird.
10: Just got to be honest, Adam.
11: All right.
10: Just got to be honest.
11: Honest if nothing else.
10: Yeah.
11: Coming up next, more of the NFL six-pack. A few more categories left here on FNA on Fox Sports Radio.
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10: Good enough and horny enough to bring Jim Harbaugh in. That means they face a full season suspension, meaning that you can sign Jim Harbaugh. He is allowed to sign with any university. However, unless there's some kind of legal wrangling that goes on, Harbaugh would sign and then have to miss a season. He would also have to deal with a bunch of rules and regulations that other schools don't have to, as they would have government oversight, crippling restrictions in recruiting and practice time, travel, all that. And oh, by the way, by the time the show cause penalty expires, Jim Harbaugh will be in his mid-70s. So his path back to a college campus, and it's not going well right now in the NFL with the Chargers, but his path back to college, it's...
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5: 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The NLDS is here, streaming live on Fox One. It's the Braves against the Dodgers and the Padres taking on the top-seeded Brewers. Win and you're one step closer to the World Series. 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Here's the good news. 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
6: Before we get to two on, two off, we still got two more categories here, Mark.
2: Under the microscope.
6: You know, you mentioned them earlier, and I think the Buccaneers might be cooked. And I mean, not just for this season, but for like a decade. Maybe they should have held strong on not giving Baker Mayfield that contract. They're 0-3, and they look worse than that. Todd Bowles could be fired any minute now.
7: You're out.
6: And Matt LaFleur, who they're going to see, because it's Bucks and Packers, He's not that far behind.
5: Sure isn't.
6: Both teams and fan bases expected to make the playoffs, I think. Both head coaches are in trouble. Both quarterbacks don't look like the guy right now. Someone is likely getting fired after this game. And I'm not
5: right after
6: this
5: game.
6: I'm not rooting for it.
5: Okay.
6: But I am intrigued. And I will be watching it closely, even though they're a combined 1-5. I think both franchises here, Kevin, could be entering a world of pain here.
8: You're entering a world of pain.
6: I just see them both committed to shell-shocked quarterbacks that have lost some confidence in themselves and in their head coaches and in their teammates and in everything else going on in their life. Like, it's about to get a lot worse for them. There's a major identity crisis going on with these organizations. Are we on the right path? Do we need a full teardown? Do we need new leadership? Do we need new diets, new hairstyles, new sexual preferences? We're completely on the wrong side of things right now. Do we need a full makeover? I don't know. Sunday might tell us something. At least about one of them. Maybe they tie.
5: Oh, that would be the best, wouldn't it?
6: They've been in the same place.
5: Well, look, I did say that it would be one of the most entertaining games of the weekend if it ends in a tie. Now, it could be a scoreless tie, which I guess wouldn't be very entertaining.
8: A world of pain.
5: But a game where nobody wins and nobody loses is competitive, so I'll take that as a victory for me.
6: I got them under the microscope. I'm keeping an eye on this game.
5: Yeah, that's big. I think both of those are head coaches on the hot seat, firmly on the hot seat. Although, when it comes to Tampa Bay, I think there's a bit of a talent deficit. You lose Mike Evans. They've lost a couple of pieces that don't necessarily help their cause either, and on the offensive line.
6: It's true. I just think they had higher expectations than this. They also lost to the Browns. You got to factor that in.
5: Oh, I did say in our divisional previews I did not have the Buccaneers making the playoffs. I think I had them in the basement, as a matter of fact, of the NFC South. But now that doesn't say much. I mean, the NFC South in and of itself is a basement, so... By under the microscope, I'm going with the Seattle Seahawks as they host the Chargers. By the way, you're welcome. If you took the Commanders +8 last week, like I told you on my old Troy category when it comes to the Seattle Seahawks.
9: You're a smart mother. That's right.
5: Did not play out exactly how I expected it to, but it has been interesting, if not concerning, a trend for the Seattle Seahawks this season, and that's them running the ball. I talked about Kenneth Walker, the impact he made in Kansas City and their running game, dominating teams to start the season. The void that Walker looks to have left in Seattle looks to be bigger than the Marianas Trench, y'all, as Victor Brick Jacobs would say. I know it's a small sample size, but they are currently in the lower half of the league in rushing so far through three games. The rookie Jadarian Price, when he hasn't been banged up, he's just been mostly underwhelming, and he's not going to play this week against San Diego. You know what? They're always San Diego, the Chargers. He's not going to play this weekend against them either. They are 2-1, and even though they didn't play their best, they still could have won in D.C. last week, but I think their offense is worth taking a close look at as the season continues to progress. We all know JSN is unstoppable. It's ridiculous. He's probably the best receiver in the game, considering he's not that tall and he's not necessarily like that fast either. But he's
6: it's like Jerry Rice.
5: He's got the goods. Whatever the goods are, he's got it. Nobody can stop him.
6: Runs perfect routes.
5: Yeah, but the Seahawks are not going to be able to have a respectable run game. Part of me wonders if Sam Darnold hits a little bit of a regression this year. And last week he kind of showed a little bit. You place him in a situation where he has to throw every single down. Yes, he can rack up yards. Yes, he can make plays throwing to JSN. But he had a couple of interceptions. He's still turnover prone if he has to shoulder too much of the burden. So the sad sack that is the Los Angeles Chargers have been dragged down by their offense more than anything this season. But defensively, they've given up their share of plays here and there, but they've actually played pretty damn well. They held the high-flying Bills to 24 points last week and forced 5 turnovers. They did their part to help them win that game.
6: Oh, they did more than their part.
5: Yeah, I want to see how this Seattle run game continues to progress, or even if it continues to progress this season, because if this turns into a year where Sam Darnold has to throw the ball 30-plus times a game to win games, I think their ceiling is going to be much lower than many of us anticipated.
6: That's a good call. Final category here, Mark?
2: Redemption round.
6: You know, wasn't just you who called it last week, Kevin. Don't forget about this guy.
1: Great kid! Yeah. Don't get cocky!
6: Okay, maybe I didn't take them in two on, two off, but like you, I said that would be an interesting game. I think I had them in my beer goggles game, and the Commanders came through and beat Seattle.
5: Sure did.
6: That was a trap game. You had it there. We both shared our belief in Marcus Mariota, and he did not disappoint us. And they didn't just keep it close. They straight up won. But the Seahawks, losing that game sets them on a course for redemption this week. And that's bad news for the Chargers, who are still looking for their first win and have to go to Seattle to face the 12, which I think is going to be about the number of games they lose this season. I'm thinking like 5 and 12 feels right for the Chargers. Okay. I don't know.
5: So they're not going to go over.
6: No.
5: They're not going to Cleveland Brown this thing. Okay.
6: There just is no bottom for this team currently, though, with the schedule they have. Now, it looks like the good lad McConkie is out.
5: He's been dealing with a slew of injuries these last couple of weeks.
6: Like, that's their only receiver that actually has hands.
5: Quentin Johnston has hands. He just doesn't know how to use them that well. That's all.
6: The ball could be sprayed with Flex Seal, and he still could not catch that thing. No. Like, that third down drop he had late in the game against Buffalo,
5: it's a microcosm of his entire career.
6: It's unbelievable.
5: Yeah.
6: The Chargers could go up to Seattle and get Kurt Cobain. Like, this could be the breaking point game where Herbert finally drops some vulgar language post game, like some of that good old fashioned Philip Rivers, gosh darn it, frick, fricking fricker.
5: It's all going to be a little more G rated than what Aaron Rodgers was screaming at Mike McCarthy the other night.
6: Yes, sir.
7: You have to use so many cuss words.
6: They say women weak in knees, apparently elbows too, because Madison Beer is doing a number on the joints with Justin Herbert, not in a good way. Pour out a Madison Beer.
5: Not for Charger fans.
6: Yeah. Pour one out for Chargers fans, because Sunday could be the end of an era if they get demolished in Seattle. Like, what if they lose by 35 or something, Kevin? I could see it.
5: I will say that that's highly unlikely.
6: I could see
5: 35?
6: 30.
5: All right, there, now you got me. Okay, that's more reasonable.
6: Are you
5: okay,
6: in?
5: All right. You got to give me the hook with 35. I was like, geez, man, come on. My redemption round, I'm going with the Rams, actually. They find themselves in kind of a near must-win situation for them. Like, quietly, they're 1-2. And our friend and former colleague here at Fox Sports Radio, Bill Plaschke, he wrote about a month ago that the Rams are going to go undefeated this season and win the Super Bowl at home at SoFi Stadium in Inglewood.
6: He said that same S about the Dodgers going into the season.
5: Now, he didn't say they go undefeated, but he did say they were going to win like 130 games or something like that.
6: I think that was last year.
5: I don't think that was this.
6: Said, oh, okay.
5: That wasn't this year. That was actually last season that he said that was going to happen.
6: 162-0.
1: Perfect.
5: I don't think Bill said that. But fast forward to a month. Now the Rams have a couple of losses. And by the way, their next two opponents, not easy. You're at Philadelphia this weekend, and then you play Buffalo. So you could be staring 1-4 in the face, and this is the great, almighty, super team Los Angeles Rams that people thought maybe they don't go undefeated, but people thought at minimum they'd win 12, 13 games. So I know I've shared my share of skepticism about the Eagles this season, And that performance against the Bears last week did little to quell my concerns, to be honest with you. Now, I have concerns about both the defense and the offense to allow old-ass Case Keenum to come in and act like he's playing back at the University of Houston under Kevin Sumlin, slinging it all over the damn place.
6: Why was it such a big deal that he's 38? It's like, okay. Well, what's Aaron Rodgers, 41?
10: Oh, you want something too, old man?
5: I mean, for Aaron Rodgers has been, like, you know, playing and participating. H. Keenum, he's not been on the couch, but he was a third-string quarterback.
6: Okay.
5: He was an emergency guy that wouldn't even dress on Sunday.
6: Yeah, but he's had just as good of a career as Aaron Rodgers. Maybe not. Maybe that's the difference.
5: You sure you haven't been drinking tonight there, Adam?
6: Okay.
5: You know, the fumes from Mike's cologne have just permeated into your brain, and so it may have killed a cell or two.
6: Maybe some of the fumes from the piranhas in Piranha 13.
5: So, we know the 49ers have the Rams' number. Another team that's had their number recently, those Philadelphia Eagles. In the Sean McVay era, Philadelphia has a 6-1 record against the Rams.
6: Ooh.
5: And so, that's Doug Peterson, that's Nick Sirianni. For whatever reason, the Eagles have Sean McVay and the Rams' number. And if you're the Rams, you're walking into the link with a 1-3 record staring you in the face while the 49ers are undefeated. You realize how much weight that this game carries. I think they're going to respond, actually. Eagles are 2-1, but they have not looked impressive. Even in their two victories, they haven't looked that great. Rams were a bad pass interference call away from being 2-1 themselves. And that was a road game against one of the best teams in the AFC in the Denver Broncos, who needed a second-half comeback to even get that done. So Puka Nacua returning to the lineup. A level of mini desperation, I guess I would call it, for the Rams that they're feeling at this moment in time. I think they find a way to have a huge performance and a bounce back performance. Even if the offense doesn't light up the scoreboard, I still like that defense against a struggling Eagles offense. That's even without Myles Garrett and Aaron Donald, who's not going to play. But the Eagles offense has just struggled so much this season. I like what the Rams defense has been doing this year. Simply put, considering how good the rest of the NFC West has looked so far, the Rams cannot afford to fall any further behind with a loss against a team they probably should beat, despite the game being on the road and being a 10 a.m. Pacific kick time.
6: That's a good call. That may influence one of my picks coming up in 2 on, 2 off, final segment here on FNA on Fox Sports Radio.
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24: I think what's happening to Drake May is obviously the book's out more. 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It's almost like baseball, second, third time around. All right, I know what you're going to do, pitcher. I think the book's out more on him. And also, I think he's pressing because he wants to get back to that. I want to show that wasn't a fluke that I was an MVP candidate. I want to show that me getting in this team, getting the Super Bowl was not a fluke. And I think Drake May is trying to do too much. And it's over, and now it's hurting his team, right? He's turning the ball over. He's not producing. He's not taking easy throws. He's over trying to overcompensate for things. And I think that's why he's looking so bad right now. And obviously, if you're Mike Vrabel, you're disappointed because the expectations are at least be good. 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Nobody expects you to do that routinely. But dang it, can we look good? Can we get competent? Can we look like a playoff team? And they don't right now.
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25: 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Timing is a real thing in baseball. So when the Cubs played San Diego in April and June, they crushed them. 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That's not the same Padre team. Okay, they are on fire. Since September 1st, a month, the Padres lead baseball in wins, runs, OPS, batting average. I mean, they're hitting almost 290 as a team. So, I mean, and also, the Cubs did themselves no favors. The Cubs lost four of their last six games, so there goes Wrigley Field. So the Padres and the Brewers should be a much better series because the Brewers, although they don't have a ton of power, they have elite, strong pitching, and you need that to defuse San Diego. So they've got an ace or two there.
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6: Mark, let's do it.
12: Two on...
6: All right. So last week, and I went 2-2.
5: Yep.
6: Kevin went 1-3.
5: Yeah, not my best week.
6: And yet, you're still 5-6 on the season, and I'm 3-8.
29: You lose.
6: Doesn't feel good. But it can all change in 1 week. And this could be the week. And two on, two off. Anything is possible.
30: That's not going to happen.
6: Okay.
5: Well, as long as the math adds up, anything's possible, I guess.
30: Oh, you can count. Good for you.
6: We got to make two picks on favorites and two picks on underdogs. You want to give me a favorite here, Kevin?
5: Yeah. And I don't hate to do this to you, actually, Adam. I'm going to take the Lions minus four over your Panthers.
6: Oh, really?
5: Yeah. Carolina, I believe, without both of their starting corners, and they've had some injuries on defense coming into the season on the defensive line. Now, the Lions don't stop anybody either. I think this is going to be a shootout, but I do like the Lions to win this game and cover the four-point spread.
6: All right. Well, I hate to do this to somebody's Chargers, but, yeah, I'm laying 7 points with the Seattle Seahawks at home.
1: Total ownership.
5: This is your version of Survivor. You're just going to pick whoever is playing the Chargers against the spread.
6: Oh, it worked last week.
5: Every week. Exactly. That's what I'm saying. Like, this is your Survivor.
6: Barely.
5: It's like, who's playing the Chargers? What's the spread? I'm taking it.
6: I just think there could be a point where they break. And the walls of Jericho come crashing down. The dam opens up. And I could see it against an angry Seattle team that lost on the road in D.C. to the Commanders last week. That has been struggling. And they got work to do. But
5: not perfect.
6: I just don't know how the Chargers are going to score right now. Can you score 20 points? 20-point challenge. They haven't done it yet.
5: And look at the teams they're playing against. Like, Denver's coming up. I mean, there's a lot of good defenses they have on the horizon. I don't see your point. I don't see where the rest comes in.
6: McConkey's out.
5: Yeah, like I said, I mean, I think it's very possible that by the time we get to Christmas Day, Jim Harbaugh is not the head coach of the Chargers anymore. I do think that's possible.
2: You're out.
5: I will go with another on. And I'm going to go with the 49ers minus 2.5 over those Denver Broncos. 49ers look like an absolute machine right now. Brock Purdy, like I said, is playing at an MVP level. That defense has looked amazing despite, yet again, getting bitten by injuries. Mike Evans may or may not play. I don't think it's going to matter. I think the 49ers beat the Denver Broncos, and they cover that 2.5-point spread.
6: I can't believe I'm doing this. Bree?
5: Uh-oh.
6: I'm taking your Saints minus 2 on Monday Night Football against the Atlanta Falcons.
3: It's so funny. Okay. Anyway.
6: I'm not joking. I am dead serious.
5: Okay.
6: I like Tyler.
5: Just so we know, it wasn't against the best of competition. But he looks real. He can play.
6: Why are you trying to bring us Saints fans down?
5: Bree. Bree probably just threw up in her mouth right now to hear you say something like that.
6: What's your first off here, Kevin? What's an underdog you're going with?
5: I'm going with Jacksonville. They're 3-point dogs against the Cincinnati Bengals. They think that Bengals defense is improved, but look at what happened last week against the Pittsburgh Steelers, who they made the Steelers look like, you know, one of the great offensive teams in the history of the sport. That is not the case. The Jaguars, I think, are one of the more complete teams in the NFL. I think the Jags end up covering the 3.
6: Well, it sure looked like a complete team with the way they dismantled the New England Patriots.
5: Right.
6: But, you know, there's a reason that happened. It's because there's this guy named Agabs2169, if that's even a real name. Okay, that's his @.
5: It's a family name.
6: On Twitter. Yeah, he's Junior. Agabs2169 Junior, who's been coming after me a little bit, and spelled clever, cleaver, by the way. And I told him after that, I'm not going to argue with someone who can't even spell clever. I just... I'm done. But you know what? I had Jacksonville circled here too. And I'm not going to go away from it just because you picked it.
5: Okay.
6: And you're ahead of me.
5: That's fine. It works. My other off, I'm going to go with the Packers. They're 3.5-point favorites against the Tampa Bay Buccaneers. I like the Buccaneers. I like Jalen Daniels. I seem to be the only person that does. But I think they find a way to cover that 3.5-point spread. I don't know if they win, but I think they cover that 3.5-point spread. I like Tampa this week.
6: Tampa's getting 3.5?
5: Yeah.
6: At home?
5: Yep.
6: As desperate as they are?
5: They're starting a rookie undrafted quarterback.
6: That Kevin Figgers believes in.
5: That's right.
6: This is a wild take, I gotta say. Are you just like trying to zig when everybody else is zagging? Because if it comes true, you look like a complete genius.
7: You're a smart motherfucker. That's right.
5: No, I truly believe that the Tampa Bay Buccaneers put up a fight against the Green Bay Packers. Absolutely. I'm not just trying to be contrarian for contrarian's sake. I'm not Rob Parker over here.
6: All right. Who is?
5: There's only one.
6: I got to pick one more.
5: One more off.
6: I got to pick one more dog here. Am I really going to pick the Raiders? Am I going to do that? Or am I really going to pick the Panthers? I didn't know about the 2-corner thing.
5: If you pick the Panthers, we're head-to-head because I got the Lions.
6: I don't want to do that. I got the Eagles.
5: You're going to Eagles.
6: Plus 3.5 against the Rams.
5: Okay, we'll see what happens. Eagles plus 3 at home. Thanks, guys. Project NIL coming up next on Fox Sports Radio.
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5: Typical number one wide receiver, and he still made it work. Yeah, Ray.
6: I'm seeing he hurt his shoulder in the AFC Championship game against the Broncos.
5: Okay, so then what does that mean for the, you know, previous games where he didn't play well? Here's Mike Vrabel, his head coach, on the struggles of Drake May, and is there any issue, tension between coach and quarterback?
7: Greg Hill said this morning that he had heard that there is an issue between you and Drake May. Are there any issues?
8: He heard from unnamed sources. Let me just tell you why I'm here. I'm here because Drake was the quarterback. Believe it or not, I had choices to where I wanted to coach. I wanted to coach here because Drake was the quarterback. So,
5: and he did finish runner-up in the MVP, and he did get to a Super Bowl. That is a great payoff. If you're Mike Vrabel and you're not sure where you want to go, do you want to follow kind of in the shadow of Bill Belichick? And he wasn't afraid because maybe he had found his Tom Brady and Drake May, and maybe he still has. But there's something wrong with the situation.
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10: Boy, this is going to be an apology day. And not for me.
11: Come on, Var. Mr. Why? Pittsburgh, Mr. Hey, Cleveland can't do it. Yes. They can't win.
10: Say sorry.
12: They needed Joey Porter Jr. on defense.
11: Oh, here we go.
12: They were busting coverages. But you know what? Pittsburgh's offense is... Their offense was so bad in the first half. Did y'all see the way the lady questioned Mike McCarthy when he was going into the locker room?
10: Oh, yeah.
12: Did y'all see the interview?
10: Kaylee Hartung? Yeah.
12: Well, she gave him the hard tongue, all right.
10: Damn.
12: I mean, she went at him. Mike, why is your offense struggling so bad? Well, what is plaguing you? Mike's like, hey, I don't know.
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18: The four Major League Baseball Division Series all begin on this Saturday, including Braves at Dodgers, 4 p.m. Eastern Time on Fox TV. Pitcher Tarek Skubal is due to start for L.A. in 100-degree temperatures. On FS1, 8:30 p.m. Eastern Time, it'll be the Padres at top-seeded Milwaukee. The NBA preseason starts this weekend. Friday night in the WNBA playoffs, a Game 3 to end the first round. Golden State edged Dallas 77-73. The two semis each start on Sunday. NHL wins for Washington and the Rangers. Boston won in overtime 4-3 at Winnipeg. Victories for

0: Anaheim and St. Louis also on the road. To college football, Northwestern rushed for over 400 yards and beat Penn State 34-13. Pitt won at Virginia Tech 35-33 as the Hokies missed a 36-yard field goal attempt on the final play. I'm Steve DeSager.
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1: 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Live from the Fox Sports Radio studios. Let's go! Here's Anthony Gargano and William Penn Charter School Director of Athletics, Daniel DeBernardinis.
4: Well, good morning, good morning. Happy Fox Football Saturday. And this is Project NIL. I'm Anthony Gargano. He is Danny DeBernardinis, athletic director extraordinaire from Penn Charter, one of the oldest schools in the country. And we talk about everything from college, high schools, and the preps, and even down to youth sports. That's the world that we cover. It's a fascinating one, a vast one, and it's ever-changing. Don't forget, there's no time like October. The NLDS is here, streaming live on Fox 1. Braves, Dodgers, Padres taking on the Brewers. Win, and you're one step closer to the World Series. Lose, and it's all over. This is postseason baseball at its best, the kind of October magic that doesn't wait for the recap. Here's the good news. You can catch every pitch, every swing, every walk-off live streaming on Fox 1. Catch the Braves versus the Dodgers and the Padres versus the Brewers live on Fox 1. There's no time like October, and there's no better place to stream the magic than Fox 1. Of course, that magic will happen without the Phillies, Danny D. Good morning.
5: I'm not ready to talk about that yet, cuz.
4: I, you know what's funny? You and I talked for hours before the game. I didn't talk to you after the game.
5: Yeah, it was tough, man.
4: You were in no mood.
5: Yeah, it's hard to take, man.
4: Well, it's also hard to be right, because we said all morning, dude, what are you doing? You got to start Wheeler. You can't start Nola.
5: Yeah, we were on that train for sure. It didn't really make sense, but especially if they knew they were going to use him for four innings or whatever the case may be, like, why not start with them? You know,
4: right? Because the last thing that team needed was to start off down 3-0. A team that always grips its bat way too tight, that always succumbs to the pressure offensively. You needed to put the pressure on the Braves and have Atlanta looking at a 1-1 game or a, you know, 0-0. Just, you wanted to be close toward the latter innings, and then all of a sudden you saw what they, you know, I mean, they emptied their bullpen.
5: Yeah, especially carrying all that momentum. We had to really, I think, jump on them and make them press a little bit, and then you throw a guy out that has been really inconsistent this year and Nola.
4: Well, not only that, he's vulnerable to the long ball.
5: Yeah, right? especially against strong lefties. I mean,
4: yeah, like, power lefties kill you. The Braves in particular kill you. So, you know, whatever. I mean, it is what it is, but only because Danny and I didn't talk about it because we didn't want to talk about it. But we're now
5: a couple still licking my wounds.
4: We're now like two days. It's now like a day later, so we can talk about it. All right, buddy, lots to get into. So, before we get into this bill, because you unpacked the college sports bill that is has reached the next step, and I'm fascinated what you kind of are looking at and what you've uncovered, and I really want to go through it. Before we do that, the power of what we're seeing college sports was on display last night. In, you know, just outside of Chicago, right on the lakefront, just outside, as Northwestern debuted its new stadium.
5: What a way to the Bay debut, brother.
4: Yeah, I mean, they were incredible. They ran. I mean, you want to talk about running something down your throat? I mean, it was unbelievable. They rushed for, over 400 yards on the ground, dude. On the ground. It was insane. You know, in fact, it was they put up 506 yards, 413 on the ground. You had two guys rush for over, one 162, the other one 88. That's Penn State, right? Like, that's not like some little program. That's Penn State they rushed over, and they debuted their new stadium, which looks spectacular.
5: Yeah, it's so cool. Especially for a school like Northwestern, who's been kind of in this, purgatory, in this middle gray area for a long time, especially on the football side, to see them investing in it and then to see that investment, pay off. I root for them. I got to meet some of their coaches last year. We have Tom McGlinchey, who is Mike McGlinchey's younger brother. Mike starts left tackle for the Denver Broncos. His little brother was at Penn Charter last year, and I was able to really have a good relationship with him and meet the staff at Northwestern because he's committed there and has went there this year. And, they're trying to change things up, man. They were talking about the stadium last year and how they think it's going to really change their culture there and really help grow that program. So I'm excited for them. I'm rooting for them, and what a way to rein it in, man. Huge win over Penn State.
4: $875 million, Ryan Field, college football's most expensive stadium, right? It was, it's amazing. It seats 35,000 people, so it's really an intimate stadium. He's kind of, look, I watched the game. It looked really cool. It was on Fox. It looked really cool. Very soccer style. And, the place was, like, popping. And you wonder, is that the future? Now, college football has these historic stadiums. What they do normally, because you don't see these new stadiums just for college, right?
5: No, for sure.
4: They usually have these old stadiums that they refurbish that, expand and expand and can seat over $100,000, 100,000 people. And, you got your big houses and your Neylands and all those stadiums, which I love because they're so different and charming, right? But this Northwestern stadium is dynamite.
5: Yeah, I really like it. And it's tough because I think they've really felt out their community and, like, what are we constantly going to have to really pack this thing through the good and the bad? Because when you have 100,000 seat stadium and you're not that football power and it's half empty, 50,000 is a lot of people, but when it's half empty, it's not a good look, right? And you don't feel it. No. I like that they went with the soccer look. I mean, the question is, if they build a program they want, there's going to be a high demand for that 35,000 for sure. But
4: it was funny. During the telecast, they were talking about it, that they didn't expect, they were a little concerned about the student body showing up, and then they were, they were putting up like a big push, and it turned out everybody was into it, and they got two times the ticket requests that they expected.
5: Well, that's what you're saying. So, like, 35 is an interesting number, especially when you have teams within your conference that have over 100,000. Right? You got the Big House and Beaver Stadium that are super, known for just being these massive stadiums. Like, Penn State becomes the third biggest city on game day in Pennsylvania, right?
4: Behind it's like Lincoln in Nebraska.
5: Same thing. Like, on game day, they become the biggest, one of the biggest cities in the state with that number, right? It's a crazy number. So I'm really interested to see how that plays out long term, but I do like it. I think I like the more intimate stadium too. I think it's pretty cool, the soccer alignment kind of aspect of it all. So it is really interesting, and I'm happy for them, and I'll keep watching that program closely as they grow.
4: Yeah, well, it's all a part of basically what we're going to discuss today, which is the money is here, right? The money's here. $1.77 billion That's how much Division One schools reported paying athletes directly through revenue sharing in the first year of the house settlement system. I mean, now it went to roughly 35,000 athletes, 307 schools across 45 sports. But you and I both know the lion's share of that went to football and basketball, right?
5: Oh, for sure.
4: I mean, you know, all of a sudden, the cap, right? We laugh at the cap, the whole thing. But the crazy number is, like that, like we're talking nearly $2 billion, Dan. That's crazy.
5: It's insane. But you got to think about it. Like, at first, it's like so staggering. I'm like, man, $2 billion is insane. But then you start looking at some of these rosters, like which we've been talking about the last couple of weeks, where there's 10 teams spending close to $50 million in football. And in basketball, you have teams spending 25 to 30 at the top end. Like last year's NCAA team, like I was hearing coaches talk at media day, every roster in the Final Four was over $20 million last year. Yeah. Right? So there's those – when you think about that, you're like, oh, well, I can understand how it gets there. But that is kind of mind-blowing that you're spending $2 billion on these programs, which is a crazy number. And, you know, again, why I think Senate is getting involved, and we'll get into the good, the bad with it. I think there's a lot of good parts to it, but I still think they're not right on a lot of sides of it as well. So it's just a crazy time, man. I mean, $2 billion, who would ever thought that? Right when they first opened up this door.
4: I mean, you know, it happened. The thing that's crazy is that accelerated, right? Like,
5: I was on steroids.
4: Yeah, like it just went so fast. That's the thing that's crazy. Now, the big deal, the Protect College Sports Act has passed through the Senate and Congress is awaiting for it. Now, I'm curious what you just some highlights, and I want you to kind of dive deep because you did the deep dive on it. The bill basically creates a national framework which includes federal NIL rights, a 5% cap on agent fees, scholarship protections, medical coverage requirements, protection for women's and Olympic sports, athlete representation and governance, NIL deal disclosure requirements. You get one free transfer, you get 5 years, and there's a limited antitrust protection for college sports.
5: Yeah, so it really dives in like what you were saying. It touches on the total number, the revenue sharing, the transfer portal, eligibility. It kind of doubles down on the agent side of it. It limits that. It gives you a little bit of protection with scholarships, the medical coverage. I like that it touched on Olympic sports and the conference realignment. So I think the pressure is going to come. Now, people are going to lobby because it's really putting some limitations on the conferences.
4: Yeah.
5: And I wonder bigger conferences are going to act on this, right? Yeah. How are they going to
4: really
5: fight?
4: They will not
5: really
4: be happy with that.
5: They're not going to be happy, right? So just to give everyone a quick snippet, it passed 77-22 on the 28th of September. It hasn't become... You know, as yet, it still has to pass the House to become law. But now it's there, right? So it took that next step. It's putting a card, basically, this is where I don't fully understand because I haven't gotten to the too much of the weeds of it. But it basically says there's a $48.8 million cap now, which is supposed to be technically a hard cap, right? And that initially when they came out, they said you have $21 million to spend. And that 21's across all sports, but there were still collectives that could get third party by Deloitte. So a lot of people didn't really understand that. Well, there's a cap of $21 million. That was really like a soft cap that the school could technically spend, but they were still allowed to have outside, you know, investors, outside advertising come in and pay the other side of it.
4: Under this act, that's gone?
5: Yes, so that 21 number's gone. It goes to 48.8. So my big question was...
4: The NIL piece of it.
5: The collective part.
4: Yeah.
5: Yes and no, because it's very unclear if...
4: Of course it is.
5: There's still a gray area, like if you are with Nike, does that count? Like for big advertisers, right, that doesn't count against it.
4: Right.
5: So there's a gray area, which I think is a slippery slope because you have to... We have to really be able to lock this in. So when I was reading it, it was like kind of really vague about whether that collective piece will truly be gone. Because if you leave the door open, people will get creative.
4: Yeah, it's cops and robbers, man. Robbers are always creative. Come on.
5: And if you think about this year, like a big program like Michigan, right? I think they were spending high 40s on their football, and then they're going to be in the 20s in basketball. So you're saying they're at 48. They just spent 60, 65 this year in those two sports without any other sports.
4: Again, this thing is ridiculous because you're not going to have a true cap. Once again, this is what drives me insane. These sports need to be separated, and they have to have an individual hard cap on each of the sports.
5: On
4: right?
5: each like, sport, yes. I agree with
4: like,
5: that.
4: Like, football's hard cap is, you know, whatever. Pick a number, $50 million. Right, that's what you can spend on football. Nothing more, including collectives, everything else. And that's a number, like once you reach that number, like it's not like you're going to go grab like 50 grand in cash, right? Like they used to do.
5: Yeah.
4: Like that's not going to, you know, I'm sure they'll still try to do stuff like that, but like you're now at a real number, right? It's a real number.
5: And what do you think that real number is? Let's think about it. So we were talking about last week, the top teams spend close to 50, and then there's a range down to like the 10th team spend about 42, I think. So like 1 through 10 is in that 40 to 50 range.
4: I mean, whatever. You call it 60 million?
5: No, for football, I think it should be 40, so it's a little bit more competitive. It gives a little bit more parity because there's like the top 10 –
4: Yeah, but you already have team. You already have team spending 50.
5: Yeah, so they're trying to put a handle on it because they said it's not sustainable. Yeah, what the real thing is.
4: Here's the thing. There's no way they're going down.
5: Well, with this bill, they're going way down. If this passes,
4: and that's not going to work. Like that's not going to work, man. You're not going to go down.
5: Yeah, they're saying 50 total.
4: Right, like I know what they're saying. It's not going to work.
5: Yeah,
4: it doesn't work like that.
5: Well, unless they really hammer in this collective piece, which they're not. They're not. They're it's great.
4: Well, that's the point. That's their because that's your clue. They know it's impossible to go down. You never go down. It never goes back. What here's lesson one in life. Once prices go up, once dollars go up. It never goes back down. Never.
5: Yeah.
4: When was the last time you saw a price go down?
5: I'm here. I hear you.
4: You know? I mean, it's not happening. Which is why you got to make the number, whatever the number's going to be, add 10% to it. So 55 million. Yeah. And that's your number. And you got to be hard cap. Like, there's no Clippers circumventing the cap.
5: No
4: right?
5: circumvention. Yeah.
4: There's
5: there's
4: no Kawhi and the Unk. Like, that's not that's not happening. So, like, you got to come in hard and go, like, this is what it is. 55 for football. What's basketball? 40? 30?
5: Basketball right now, the big teams were spending 20 in the 20s, like 22 last year, 23.
4: Right. So, 30, right? You make basketball 30, football 55, and then you got your other you would have your other tiers, baseball, right, hockey, soccer, and then you put your tiers in.
5: Yeah, I mean we always talk about the big problem in sports in general, especially like you know even at my level at the high school, everyone wants to have these unified rules, and we always kind of push back on that and say like. We think it's important to evaluate the sport and see the sport, how what works within the sport. Now, I know it's more work for everybody because, you know, it's different across the board and it's more understanding. But, like, that makes the sport be the best. And I hate that we always try putting everything in a box and having this unified rule that touches on everything.
4: Yeah, I think it's unrealistic, Dan. Like, I mean, let's be honest. These sports are so different. It's actually frustrating to me that you would actually even think about this. Like, what are you guys doing? You can't govern every sport.
5: The same. Yeah, you can't.
4: Yeah.
5: Yeah, not everyone fits in the same box.
4: It just doesn't work, man. It doesn't work. All right, we'll come back, and then I want you to see anything else that you have uncovered inside it, because you read it pretty closely. So I'm looking forward to that. We'll touch on all of it. This is Project NIL. Man, it goes by fast, dude. It's already 20 minutes.
5: Flying by, brother.
4: We only got two segments left. We need more. Danny DeBernardinis, the AD. I'm Anthony Gargano from the Fellas right here on Fox Sports Radio.
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0: NIL. It's going crazy. Danny D, the AD. I'm Anthony Gargano. All right, buddy. Where did you uncover within this thing?
1: Yeah, man. Deep dive. So I want to talk about some of the good, right? Some things I liked. So this is what I'm indifferent about because I think they'll just find ways to find more percentage. Again, I think at its core it makes sense, but I don't think it's going to be hard to regulate. It touches on the agents and it protects athletes. Agent fees would be capped at 5%.
0: And now I know a lot about this. And now you're looking, I mean, guys are getting 10%. Like, big agencies are diving into it because they're looking at it. There's no cap. In these professional leagues, there's a distinct cap to the agent fees.
1: Yeah, so they put it at 5. Now, I think they're important in this era. You have people who have no clue what they're doing, and they're ripping money out of their pocket, which is totally unfair, and taking advantage of family. So I like that in theory, but just 5% on agent fees, I think they'll find ways, maybe front the money and charge them a crazy percentage on the repayment. I don't know for sure, but I foresee loopholes around it, right? I like crazy, it in theory. Dude.
0: Like, they always find a way. Always. Yeah. Always find a way to make a few dollars, right? Like, lawyers, there's, you know, it's funny, a friend of mine is a big lawyer, and he's got a case in New York, and it's a personal injury, like, it's an awful story. But there's these firms that front cases, like, they front you the money.
1: And I've seen that before. On like injuries and stuff, yeah.
0: And like, you know, like they're fronting, like he's like, and then in this case, he's trying to help his client because there is a potential huge payout on the other side. So he goes like, I'm in for $200,000. So I've given the family $200,000 out of the business.
1: Usually they get 50% back on return on that.
0: Right. So that like, that's kind of like what they're doing. That's always been the agents, like fronting money.
1: Yeah. So, like, I'm curious to see how they find workarounds on it, but I'm pretty confident they will. The other thing I do like is gives you protection. So, like, if you're hurt, you don't lose your scholarship. They make you honor the scholarship.
0: Yeah, that's great.
1: I like that a lot. They give you medical for 5 years post college, which is huge. And I think that's very important.
0: Oh, my God. Could you imagine you're a kid coming out? Having insurance, that's such a big deal over, like, because you could take, if you want to go into a career path where you're not, you're not going to be able to land a full-time gig with all these great input, it's going to take you time to invest in it. Well, now you're covered.
1: Yeah, for sure. No, I agree. And it does also puts protection in for like Olympic sport athletes who have to like leave.
0: Yeah.
1: For that stuff and non-revenue sports that aren't like the big sexy thing, it protects those sports. So like that's the good of it, right? Now we get into the gray of it again. So now they're putting transfer restrictions and it looks like they want to do one.
0: Yeah.
1: One. We talked about that.
0: That's something that has rankled so many people. I think of all the things, right? I think the portal is the one that drives people nuts.
1: Yeah. Well, because it was so different before, Ant. I mean, if you transferred, you sat a year. So they're giving you one free, and then I think there would be rules around it, right? Now, the biggest pushback is coming from critics saying coaches and admin leave whenever they want.
0: Right.
1: There's no cap on their pay. They leave whenever they want. A kid's recruited. So why are we capping it once? There should be provisions within it. And me and you agree with that. If a coach leaves, that should open up a door for a transfer, right? Try to bring some stability. We also we landed on two, unless you're leveling up. That gives you a third, right? If you're going from D2, like if you're working your way up the system because this new system is putting kids to start much lower and work their way up. So me and you, when we broke it down months ago, before we knew this was – happening when we were just, you know, riffing and trying to figure out what's best for college sports. We nailed it in theory on a lot of different levels. Now, this one, we're kind of fall off. If they're going to stay one, we're pretty off because we were saying two with the potentially three.
0: I think one is it's just too few. Here's another problem. Like, you know, with everybody recruiting older and everything else, like you need kids aren't going to get the same path. It's not like Michigan or I don't know Ohio State is going to go unless you're like the greatest, you're the best prospect in the country. Like you're not getting recruited by them. Like they're going to look in the portal, and you're going to have to climb the ladder. So
1: definitely,
0: they need to acknowledge that the ladder exists. That's why you need more transfers, right?
1: And then some of the stuff is like it's really giving college and NCAA like this antitrust protection, which they continue to lose in court. They've lost so many times, but now they're basically saying that goes away. Like we're giving once if this goes through, you can't keep fighting in court, and it gives them, so that's a big.
0: That's what they want.
1: We're giving NCAA all this power again, right? They didn't have it; they had it, and they lost it. So I say be cautious. You know, proceed with caution with that because that's iffy. And then another thing that me and you touched upon was this conference realignment. The Senate version limits conferences to 20 schools. Me and you talked about having power conferences versus another, right? And having tiers within it. It limits and it really imposes restrictions for moving major conferences. And it actually has a thing which basically says you got a window to do it right away. But after that, you have to be independent before you even fall into another conference. So, you know, the ACC, Florida State, Miami, Clemson, North Carolina, they're adamantly against it because the ACC is kind of falling apart and they don't want to be forced to make a move right now.
0: Yeah.
1: Right? So there's going to be people lobbying. There's going to be a lot of money that's going to try to push that out because that conference has some very wealthy schools and they're adamantly against that. So that's very interesting be a mass, as well.
0: If you give that, if you say, here you go, you got to make a decision, now. Mass exodus.
1: And then it's going to be crazy. So I don't like that they put that in. That was another one of my pushbacks. It's like, I think that's too firm right away, and it's just going to cause absolute chaos.
0: Yeah.
1: Right? Yeah. I mean, that's pretty crazy to me. Let me see. I have one other note. I just think there's a couple loopholes. And me and you talked about it maybe 2 weeks ago where we said, you know, Coach Cal was out saying he likes it, but it's about 60 to 70% good, but it's needed. It's like, all right, well, let's refine this, right? We see there's a lot of gray. We see that there's still some, you know, issues. Let's get it right. Like, let's not just put something.
0: Well, that's the thing.
1: I don't want to see, right? I'm not good with C's.
0: Right. Right. I'm not good with C's. I sound like me talking to my kids.
1: Yeah, we're going to do it.
0: C's don't exist here. All right. Like, you know.
1: Come on, let's do it right. Let's sit down and measure once.
0: My little one said to me, "Well, it's really not a C. It's a low B." He got like
1: he's finding the loophole. He's like, finding these like these guys out here, you know.
0: It was like he got like an 83 on a test, and I was like lighting him up, and I'm like, "Yo, dude, like that's not acceptable. You're smarter than that, and." You know the material. You should know this material. I'm not happy with an 83. That's a C. On. And he goes, well, I mean, it really is a low B, right? Because a B's an 84.
1: He's a smart kid.
0: You little bastard. But big picture, you're right. Like, if you're going to do it, get it right. There's so many details to big-time college athletics. There's going to be stuff that falls through the cracks. I mean,
1: look, it's needed, right? I'm on board with it. I know we need it, and it needs to happen in the near future. It doesn't have to happen today if we don't have it right. And I think because it's rushed, look, it's never going to be perfect. But let's get a 90 here. Let's get 90% good, right? There's always going to be a loophole somewhere. But let's not settle for a C, man. Like, and people, everyone on both sides, like, yeah, it's good. There's some things like I would change. Let's try to get it right.
0: Yeah.
1: Like, let's, you know, cut once. That's what they say, right? You measure and cut once. Like, let's figure that out before we jump to it, because it's already Wild West. Like, we're in it. I know people want to get out of it, but don't rush. Let's really try to figure this out the right way that's sustainable, and we're not going to have so much, you know, gray area with everything, because that's my fear. And I think it would be better, but it would still put us in a really difficult place.
0: Yeah, because listen, the money's one thing, right? Like, so you're going to reach a number, and that number's, and they're always going to try to circumvent the number. That's just human nature. But all the rules around it is really what you need to protect.
1: For sure.
0: And like the conference thing, that's something that needs to get figured out from the top and by individual sports. Because you're like, we go back to the football thing, like, Once you make a cap, and the cap's got to be, you know, like we talked about, you know, $40 to $50 million, right? Once you're in that stratosphere, there's only so many teams that can spend that.
1: For sure, like,
0: there's only so many universities. So what needs to happen now is, truthfully, there needs to be, you separate sports and you create like conference identities. So whatever you call it, the SEC, Big Ten, you know, you cut the ACC in for a little piece of it. You cut the Big 12 in for a little piece of it. And then you create the Super League. And then every other school that's not in the Super League falls into the second tier. And like we talked about with the college, with the soccer, European soccer model.
1: And that should be. But I also think we should, if we're going to do that, we should figure out, like, again, do it by sport, right? Like volleyball, you don't, in the Big Ten, you don't need to be going from New
0: USC
1: Jersey
0: to Rutgers, yeah,
1: to USC on a Tuesday to play a volleyball match, right? Nah. I'm just saying volleyball. I'm not trying to knock volleyball. I'm just, you know, or, you know, a soccer game. It's like these sports where you're playing multiple times a week and you got to travel across country.
0: Nah,
1: like, that doesn't make sense. Like that's you're in the air for a half a day.
0: Yeah.
1: Right?
0: Yeah,
1: like what are we doing? And the amount of money we're spending. So like I think again, let's not try to put everyone in a box, and the game has changed and we gotta realize that and not try to just make everything the same. Like football is a different beast, right? Maybe minus football that you can have because most sports are playing multiple times a week.
0: Right.
1: There's a lot of travel that goes involved. There's a lot of logistics that go involved. Like football is once a week. It's once a week for 3 months, right? It's like, okay, let's figure out how to put everything else and realize we can't just have everyone under the same umbrella.
0: Yeah. I mean, even the basketball stuff is crazy. The basketball travel.
1: Yeah, it's nuts.
0: Yeah. You know? I mean, you got kids, you got, like, sometimes you're not even barely home, right? You're on a 2-week road trip when you're playing college basketball. It's nuts.
1: Yeah, man.
0: All right, we're going to take a quick TO. We'll come right back. Still lots to do. Big college football day today. We are Project NIL. Danny D, Anthony G, right here, Fox Sports Radio.
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33: It was a teenage wedding and the old folks wished.
0: wished him well. You could see that Pierre.
1: You know, our boy's not going to the Pulp Fiction. That's Marty Mark on the turntables. Project NIL, Danny D. Oh, man. I want to get this. We only got one more segment. It goes by too fast. But I do want to discuss this because Cal has been making the rounds. All right? John Calipari has been all over the last week talking about the Protect College Sports Act and all that's going on. And he said 9 Arkansas players make more than his assistant coaches, while the other 3 make more than his entire staff. Now, this is a great debate, right? Like, what should the coaches make? And is that even germane? Because, once again, without the players, what do you got?
2: Exactly. And so he came out and said that because he's been in favor of this bill. He's been at Capitol Hill. He's been, you know, been a champion of it. Now, he also says it's flawed, but he says it's needed. So he's pushing it through, right? He's a champion of it. And people were saying, well, why is there not caps? The rebuttal is, well, you're putting caps on kids. What about the caps on coaches? What about the cap? What about coaches leaving whenever they want it? So what's the story with that? And that was his pushback. He's like, look, they're making more than all of us. And he goes, and I've been doing it for 40 years. So, you know, and I volunteered for my first 2. Then I made, right, you know, $10 an hour my second year, you know, like whenever it got over. So, like, I put the time in. These kids are just getting here. So that was kind of his rebuttal to the controversial that people were trying to tear him down a little bit for backing this so much because they were saying, well, you make, I don't know what he makes, $8 million, $9 million, you know. So they were trying to.
1: But his point is correct that, hey, listen, you know, my man, you know, has put the time in, right? Like,
2: yeah, he's coached for 40 years. I agree.
1: There's legit. There's got to be legit about it. Like, let's be real. And not all these kids are making real money, and some of these coaches got to get paid a little more too. The assistants, I'm talking
2: for
1: about.
2: For sure.
1: Staff,
2: and
1: like, you know,
2: I agree, especially because they're on such a pedestal and like the turnover so quickly, like you're moving on quick. So like you're moving your family and you're there for 3 years. You're taking a huge risk, right? There's not a ton of stability in that profession right
1: now. No, not
2: right?
1: At all,
2: so
1: man.
2: It's like, I agree. I think the coaches should get paid more, right? I mean, yeah. I'm with it. I see it. I fight for my high school coaches to get paid more, right? I think, you know, the amount of time and energy you put in and the amount of, you know, love and care that we're dealing with, you know, children, even these in college are still children. I mean, they're 22, 23.
1: Nah, and they are. They are kids. We were talking about it last week, right? About how you almost, like, the kids aren't almost, they're not ready yet. Right? Like, you've seen it. How long have you been in an AD for?
2: This is year 13, baby.
1: All right. 13. Imagine when you first got in. Didn't the kids seem older than they do now?
2: For sure.
1: And
2: yeah, I mean,
1: whatever the reasoning, I don't know what the reasoning is, but I know I see it, and it's like it's been like that with every generation. Go to your father's generation. When those kids were 18, they were like men.
2: Oh, yeah, they were working since they were 8.
1: Right. Like, yeah.
2: My dad worked at the mill, paper mill.
1: Yeah, I mean, they're walking around with a cigarette behind their ears. Like, you know, it's crazy. I remember seeing, like, baseball cards when I was a kid and looking through the baseball cards now. And these dudes, they look like middle-aged men, right? Like, it's wild. So my point is that wherever it is, like, life's getting longer, right? Thank God. So parts of life need to expand. Like childhood, right? Into young adulthood. That means schools. So why not add another year within high school?
2: Yeah, no, I agree. I'm with you. Brother.
1: That's my argument.
2: No, and again, they're not outside, right? We talk about this. Me and you have talked about it. Like, even my generation, like, I got home and I would, you know, do homework and I'd run to the playground. Like, that doesn't happen anymore. And that's, you know, I'm 2 generations away from this generation. technically. You know, it's like, it's a pretty wild thing to think about, how it's changed that quickly. But I see it just working with kids. Even when I started, right, that's a different kid. I became an AD in, you know, 2013-14 school year, you know, 3 years out of college, four years out of college. It's much different from then to now. So
1: yeah, what do you see? And I'm curious, like, other than the attributes, other than the way they look, what else is different about them?
2: Yeah, I think it's just a social aspect of it. You know, what the responsibility aspect of it. Like, the kids want to work. It's not that they want to work. It's just different, right? They're more like, it's just more organized. Like, their play is so organized. There's no unorganized play is the way I think about it. And I think that unorganized play, you learn a lot. You learn how to fail.
1: Yeah.
2: You fight. You know, you put a lot of different things, like,
1: and even in the dynamic, right? The dynamic is young. The kids are, like, you do it yourself. You're governing yourselves.
2: Yeah, we would go play. We were referees. We were the end all, you know, like, that type of responsibility, that type of. So I call it organized play and unorganized play when I talk about it in today's world.
1: It's a great point. All right, that's going to do it for us. It's Project NIL. Stay tuned. The Fellas coming up next.
4: Here's the deal. The government is over $38 trillion in debt, which means the IRS isn't slowing down. And the tax code is complex and unforgiving. So it's not surprising if you're one of the millions of Americans that owe back taxes to the IRS. Unfortunately.

0: crazy. What do they say? When you're going after your dream and you tell people your dreams, people tell you how crazy you are. You're crazy. You're delusional. And he has the Cleveland Browns at 3-1 after a divisional opponent in the Pittsburgh Steelers, who were coming off of a big victory over the Cincinnati Bengals. So give them credit, but I think this is honestly, potentially, this is more of an indictment on the Pittsburgh Steelers than it is a feel-good story for the Cleveland Browns.
1: Wow. Well, let me just give credit where credit's due. A lot of credit goes to the Cleveland Browns, their defense, too, for their game plan. I don't think they made it easy on the Steelers, on Rodgers, no matter what it was. Whether it was the audibles, the first play call, the lack of play call, which it seems like Rodgers and Mike McCarthy get a little frustrated with one another, or maybe just Rodgers gets frustrated with McCarthy. Whatever the case may be, this is a young, talented roster. We've talked about that before. This is a great fit for Deshaun Watson and what Todd Monken wants to do offensively. And right now, it's showing out. It's proving out.
2: I don't understand this need for a, well, feel-good story. Really happy for the guy. Really,
0: that's really what it is.
2: Yeah, and it's all of a sudden turned into that. Four games in, after he aired out the fan base in the offseason, and it's like, man, you got to feel good for Deshaun Watson. You do?
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5: Are you a believer in the elf from Cleveland? That's their mascot. Deshaun Watson's 3-1 Cleveland squad. Are you a believer in them being authentic? Does this have staying power? Yeah, sure. Listen, I've seen enough. I think we should cancel the rest of the NFL season right now. Cleveland is 3-1. Why don't we just give Deshaun Watson the Walter Payton Man of the Year Award? Because a lot of the NFL media is trying to give him that. And the Browns are closing in on 72 Dolphins territory. We'll just pretend that first loss didn't happen. And they should actually move some of their home games from Cleveland over to Canton and just play there, because all these players are going to end up enshrined with gold jackets. Never mind the 14 penalties against Pittsburgh or Deshaun Watson missing some funny throws.
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12: In college football, Friday night at Northwestern, the Wildcats rushed for over 400 yards and beat up Penn State 34-13. Pitt came back to win at Virginia Tech 35-33 as the Hokies missed a 36-yard field goal attempt on the final play. Minnesota Vikings wide receiver Justin Jefferson is out this Sunday with an ankle injury. Eagles wide receiver Devontae Smith is out with a bad hamstring. But Rams wide receiver Puka Nacua will return to play Sunday at Philadelphia. And Texans wide receiver Nico Collins practiced fully and will play Sunday against the Cowboys. In the WNBA playoffs, a game three to end the first round went to Golden State, edging Dallas 77-73. The NHL's late game had Anaheim up 4-0 at Vegas early third. Ducks held on 4-3. St. Louis won 4-0 at Dallas. Boston came back for an overtime win at Winnipeg. I'm Steve DeSager.
13: Let's go get it. Let's go get it.
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1: Good morning. Happy Fox Football Saturday. So much to get to. October is here, and it doesn't get better than this month. This is the glorious month of sports, the best month of sports going on. Football in full throttle, college and the NFL. Baseball playoffs, the best. And, of course, hockey started. Hoops, preseason basketball starts. Best time of the month. It's the best month of the year by far. Good morning, Jeffrey.
2: It's a good month. My voice didn't even work there. It's a good month. I mean, it's not much fun when your baseball team's not playing. It's a lot more fun to watch your favorite team play this
1: like,
2: time of year.
1: If you like the sport, but, like, my team's out, but I'll be watching.
2: Yeah. I think your team made some weird pitching decisions, right? If I had that right, that game three, right? The internet correct?
1: Yeah,
2: on that
1: they
2: one?
1: Made a dumb decision by starting Aaron Nola over Zach Wheeler. It was a foolish, See? Ridiculous decision that I was talking about, well before the game first yeah. pitch.
2: I have not watched much baseball yet. Just because I just know football and whatnot. It's just hard. It's hard to do it at the moment, but I do and will watch more baseball, especially as much as I can watch the Dodgers lose. Hopefully I will definitely tune in to watch that. We have football, I think, every day till like
1: 62
2: after Thanksgiving,
1: days.
2: Basically.
1: Yeah, it's 62 days of, or 66 days, excuse me, of football. It's the greatest. It really is. We'll get into what happened last night and, the whole thing, I think it kicked off on Thursday, the 66 straight days of football. But getting back to the baseball real quick, I want to, cause we're going to do a little bit longer of a segment later on, but just to touch on it, because we're streaming on Fox Sports One. It's a great, great day, great slate. The White Sox and Guardians today at one. I love these White Sox. They've become quickly America's darling.
2: Yep.
1: Murakami with the celebration.
2: Oh, it's so good.
1: Right? I am Japanese. Like, he's the best.
2: It brings kind of two of my favorite things about baseball together, right? One of them is the celebrations. Like, it's not like they haven't won at all this year, but these guys celebrate like freaking crazy, bro, when they win like a playoff series. Like you would think that, they've won the championship, right? Which I love. And then, I love the international players and just like the joy they have.
1: Yes. Yeah. That's what it is. Yeah.
2: It feels a little bit different than the American players every now and then. And I also love that he very clearly, I think, can like understand and speak English, but doesn't sometimes. Like, he understood all the questions. It's just great. Like, it's so good. He's just housed. He's drunk. He's screaming, "I'm Japanese." He's like, how much is this? How good is this? 100. It's just like, it's just pure joy, man. Yeah. Like, it's just pure. And I feel
1: smile
2: like
1: smile and happiness. Like, that's like, a good thing. That's what sports is about.
2: Like, there was the clip of Tatis dancing with the owner. Like, yes. I just feel like the international players have way more fun sometimes. I don't know. Maybe it's just, it's just great to watch them celebrate afterwards. I enjoy it.
1: No, there is a degree that we don't celebrate as American sports enough. Like, it's cool. That's a great thing to celebrate like that, man. It really is.
2: For those who missed it, it's one of the White Sox players who just like, he's Japanese and he is like the best post-game interview, man. He's having the most fun.
1: Yeah.
2: He is just drinking and celebrating. It's his first time in the postseason. And it's like the most, it's like why we love sports, right? Like,
1: right. He wants the joy.
2: Yes. He's a kid just having fun out there. So, very fun to watch.
1: Yeah, they are. They got America because I know I'm rooting White Sox. I'm rooting the Southsiders. I think they're a fun team and they're a good team. And it's a good series with Cleveland. So that takes place today. Messick, who's very good, for the Guardians, left-hander, nasty, against Smith today. So you'll get game one from Cleveland. Also a great, great baseball town. Braves, Dodgers today. Regal Baseball right there. 4 o'clock, Scooble on the mound for the Dodgers. Will the week of rests, will it translate into rusts? That's always the question when it comes to this format, because hitters got to sit a week, and I don't care what anybody says, playing a simulated game isn't like playing a playoff game. So I think they need to change the format. I hate the format. I think everybody should play. There should be no buys. Baseball's not a buy. It's not a buy sport. They all should play, and the first round should be 5 games, not this 3 games. It should be a normal series, home field, the whole thing.
2: We can only hope this messes that makes the Dodgers stink. So I think we're rooting for that for the Braves here. It's good series. It'll be fun.
1: Yeah. Yankees Rays tonight. Cole Rasmussen and the Yankees are really good. They're really good. I mean, they're clearly the best team in the American League. It's amazing because that's, you know, with Judge being hurt, he's coming back. But it's their pitching. I mean, getting Freed back and Freed pitching as well as he has, I mean, it gives you 3 aces because Schlittler is unhittable, and today you get Garrett Cole in game one.
2: I just think with this, you know, every year we get to this spot, the Rays have a great regular season, they just don't have enough in the postseason. I don't know why, but they just never have enough, right?
1: But, yeah, again, they're close. Like, it's the difference in the payroll, right? Like, you know, you're like one player short type of thing. Yeah. Now they're good. They're really, really good, and they will push the Yankees. But ultimately, I just think the Yankees have the pitching.
2: Yeah.
1: And the Rays have decent pitching, but the Yankees' top 3 starters are legit. And then, you know, they've become less reliant on Judge. And you see Ben Rice coming in, you know, being a star. You got Bellinger. You got some depth, you know, for once. So I like the Yankees. Tonight, Padres. This is a great series. Padres and Brewers.
2: Yeah.
1: Miz goes for Milwaukee tonight against Robbie Ray. But the story of the Padres are just sizzling hot.
2: Yeah.
1: And they have the weapon that nobody else has of those 8 teams, and that is a bullpen like that.
2: The Padres have to win 6 innings.
1: Yeah.
2: and they're in. I'll tell you what, man, the atmospheres in San Diego are really awesome. Like, they're and as you mentioned, they're super hot right now. You know, I think with the Brewers, it feels like the same thing. You're always sort of in the postseason. Their issue has always been, can you hit home runs, right? Like, we know you can hit, but can you hit the big home run in a big moment? And we'll see. I mean, you know, these teams tend to have the same issues year after year. And
1: I think Milwaukee is much better this year. I do. I think Milwaukee's very good. I think they're legit. I mean, the National League is they're so good. Those 4 teams are really good. I mean, look what it got left out, right? Like the Cubs, and that's why I wanted to see a longer series, because I still felt the Cubs, now they didn't have the pitching, but the Cubs offense was really good, and they had to go to San Diego, and they're extinguishers, man. They're fire extinguishers, those pitchers. They just put you out, but they're really good. Milwaukee's really good. Milwaukee's lineup that you mentioned is different. It's more potent this year than it's ever been. They've put up all kinds of runs all season long. They've hit. Churio is hot. He looks like he did last year. Turang is hot. I mean, Bowers and Yelich and Contreras. It's a pretty deep lineup. Mitchell, who's very good. Left-handed, they can give you a left-handed lineup and a right-handed lineup. So I like the Brewers a lot.
2: So who are your picks to win the series?
1: So, all right, I'll give you, I'm going to go White Sox. I'm going to ride the magic.
2: The Guardians, by the way, have just not played as well against winning teams this year. I think they're under 500 against winning teams. Like that does matter. Under 500 is playoff teams. You know, you play your schedule, of course, but then you get in the postseason and it's much tougher. Do you have the horses and the team, you know, capable of beating good teams?
1: Exactly. And listen, I like the White Sox lineup. I think the White Sox line is really good.
2: I mean, they waited so many years.
1: We talk about Murakami, but Vargas, you have Teal, who's the catcher, left-handed, who bats second, Antonacci, you know, guys like Benintendi, who are good Peters. You got a lot of power within that lineup.
2: Yeah.
1: Now they're a little right hand, little lefty heavy, but you know, they can give you Grichik and Doyle. Like they got power. Like it's a good team. Good bats. Pitching is a little concerning, but I think their bats are really good. So I'll take Chicago in the first series. I'm sorry, buddy. I'm going to take the Dodgers. In this series against Atlanta, I think the Braves are really good. I love their lineup. They got one pitcher. Basically got one pitcher. Listen, Tyler Molly's been terrific, and he's had a really good year. You got to prove it to me against the Dodger bats. So I think he's good, but the Dodgers come at you with a boatload of pitching and their offense. I know guys had a down year, but... Yeah. It's that close.
2: They're just so deep, man. It's a problem. You know,
1: they are.
2: Hard to combat all that depth they have.
1: Yeah. Yeah, exactly. Yankees beat the Rays, and I'm going to take Milwaukee over San Diego.
2: We'll get Yankees Dodgers again?
1: No. I think you're getting Yankees Brewers.
2: Oh, I love it. The country Fox might not like it, but we'll get it's still on Fox, the World Series. They'll be pulling hard for unlike other sports. I don't think sports are fixed, by the way, but you can't make that assumption in baseball. Other sports, you'll be like, the league wants this matchup. They're going to get it, you know, and you can't do that in baseball. So,
1: I think the Dodgers get upset. I do.
2: Was it your game the other night that ended on the ABS challenge?
1: Yes.
2: Game two?
1: Yeah.
2: How about that? ABS challenge to end the game. It was a strike. It wasn't even close. It was a strike.
1: Yeah.
2: And your catcher, they said your catcher is number one in baseball in the challenge system?
1: Yeah, JT Realmuto is great at that. I mean, it's a product of knowing the zone, right? Like, you know the zone inside and out. You can tell. He is. JT's fantastic at that. But it's been fun. The ABS... Everything. I love Baseball Plus. The thing about Baseball Plus is that time like slows down and every moment is big. Like every pitch, because the game can change on one pitch.
2: So my sports fandom theory is essentially baseball is the most stressful sport to watch if you're a fan. And the reason playoffs and the reason why is because there's no downtime, right?
1: Yes.
2: Every pitch could be, to your point, could be put in play. It could be a home run. It could be something. In hockey and basketball and football, there are downtime. 3rd and 19 is probably a play you can emotionally take off, right?
1: Yeah. Yes.
2: The pucks in the other zone while they're changing lines. You could take a little breather as a fan. Baseball, when do you breathe in baseball? There's no breathing time in baseball.
1: Right,
2: the pitch matters so much. And we've seen, and my team has been in the playoffs once in 10 years, but and then you get to the 7th, 8th inning and you're on the road and your reliever comes in, the first thing he does is walk the first
1: batter. Oh,
2: and you're like, here we go.
1: Yeah.
2: Here we go.
1: Yeah.
2: There's no comeback mechanism quite like football. I mean, you obviously can do it in baseball, but you start feeling the football like, oh, here we go. Like that, you know, that like there, you can feel it coming. Baseball, yeah. It's just one swing and like, then things change. And so I just think it's such a stressful watch as a sports fan. If you have a team you're rooting for compared to other sports, and it's seven games.
1: Right. Like, right.
2: Like, I do this again and again and again. Like yeah, my team's only been once in the last 10 years. We are terrible, but I do remember, you know, when we were winning.
1: Yeah, but you had a good run where you won a couple. In a short period of time.
2: 3 and 5 years. I feel like no one acknowledges the Giants dynasty, but that's another story for another day. I mean, you win 3 and 5 years. I feel like that's no dynasty. No, just feel like they're ignored about.
1: I agree. I think it's dino worthy.
2: Yeah. And so it's a very stressful watch. It's enjoyable for team wins. It certainly is, but it is as stressful as they come, man.
1: It is. It's what makes the sport great. It's the truth. So that's your baseball for today. It's going to be a lot of fun, and I love this stuff. So I do. I love the theater, but that's why October is my favorite month. And you know, it's funny because, I'm going away this week. I won't be with you next 2 weeks.
2: Oh, no.
1: I'm going to London with the Eagles.
2: Oh yeah, you told me that, yes.
1: And then we're doing, and then from London, I'm taking a bunch of people to, Italy for this travel company. Okay. So we're doing that, but I'm grateful to be able to do this with this travel company. It's awesome. But there's a part of me that I'm like, oh my God, not now. Like, I'd rather do that in July.
2: Yeah, right? I don't leave this time of year.
1: I know. I mean, it just was like one of those things that popped up. And, you know, I mean, I've never been. I'm sure you have. I've never been to a London game.
2: I haven't been. I mostly missed like the international, like 6 games a year international schedule. We had like at that time there was maybe one or two a year and I never played any of them.
1: Oh, wow. Okay.
2: My buddy Duke goes all the time. He says it's, and the crowd in Rio last week was unbelievable.
1: Yeah. That was fantastic. Yeah. That was fantastic. They were. That game went out without a hitch.
2: Yeah. And obviously the, you know, this whole story that week about the field.
1: The field.
2: I don't know. The travel during the season. I don't know. I just, my wife yesterday, got back from work conference and she goes, hey, there's like another, one of my bosses wants me to go to a work conference in Vail in December. Do you want to go and bring the kids? I was like, no. No. I have to work. Like we travel all March, April. Like we travel all summer. Yeah. I just from September until February, I travel for work to New York. I'm going to LA for Thanksgiving.
1: Yeah.
2: Like I don't go anywhere. This is like it's my job. I like watching football. We travel otherwise. I was like, no, I'm you can go. It's fine.
1: Yeah. Yeah.
2: You should go with the kids and go ski. I don't even ski. Like, why would I go to a cold weather city? I don't even ski, dude.
1: Right. No, man, I hear you. I do. I feel the same way. I'm like, oh, this is great. And you know, the whole thing. But, you know, the state of the Eagles are, they're going to probably lose Jacksonville.
2: Oh, here we go. Poor Eagles.
1: Well, no, I'm just giving you.
2: I think you lose this weekend, though, too. So that's another thing. I feel like, you know, I feel like we haven't done this. I feel like I was kind of right on the Eagles a little bit. Mm-hmm. Jeff Schwartz might be right on the Eagles.
1: Excuse me?
2: I feel like I've been pretty right on the Eagles so far. A little skepticism. It's kind of like looks a little skeptical.
1: Well, they have a fatal flaw. We'll get into that later.
2: I saw your rant about this. I think this is your rant I saw.
1: Oh, yeah.
2: The tight end.
1: Yes.
2: Yeah, I saw your rant. I listened. I pay attention.
1: Thank you, brother. I appreciate that.
2: Yeah, I saw your rant.
1: Yeah. You can't run this offense. You know, I guess we're on it real quick, but they want to run the offense that's in vogue. Right. So in to do this and have your quarterback on the center and work in the play action, you need to run heavy packages. You need to run 12 and 13. I mean, we look at the Rams. We look at the Bears. We look at the lines. Like, you look at these teams that are successful offensively. San Francisco, right? Like, you need multiple tight ends. And the Eagles don't have one. They went into the season with Dallas Goedert, who's good, but older and always injury prone. And they drafted Eli Stowers from Vanderbilt, who's a glorified slot receiver and who is the game. He's not ready to play.
2: Yeah. So the tight end position is, the most important position, for successful offenses. If you look, there is not one good offense the NFL doesn't have a good tight end.
1: Yeah.
2: In fact, some of them have multiple tight ends.
1: Which is why the Eagles lead the league in 11, and their offense is one of the worst in the league.
2: Yeah.
1: Right? You know, is that a correlation that you lead the league in plays out of 11 personnel and you have one of the worst offenses in the league?
2: That was like 11 personnel was like when Chip was your coach. I was like what everyone was doing then. You tight end, dude, is just so freaking important to success now. If you look at the offenses in the NFL that are really good, they all have a good tight end. And the reason why is they're just on, what do you do with a good tight end? Are they a wide receiver? Are they a tight end? Do you put a safety on them? Do you put a linebacker on them? If you do one, we counter with the other one. You know, we could run the ball. What do you do with those guys?
1: And by the way, you have to play base defense against, you know, when you're playing 12 and 13, you're taking defensive backs off, right? And now all of a sudden you're the offense. You have everything at your disposal to run.
2: Right. Or the opposite happens and you go small and then you get gashed in the run game.
1: Right. Right. That's why everybody runs that offense.
2: Yeah.
1: Unless you're the Eagles. So anyway, we got lots to get to today. We will begin. We will talk about Dylan Raiola, who looks sensational. I got to talk to Jeff about the hit. I heard about it. I heard him. We got to talk all about a big day of college football. We got NFL stuff out the wazoo. Cannot wait. Awesome stuff. Hang with us. We're the Fellas right here on Fox Sports Radio.
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0: take my hand and come with me because you look so fine that I really want to make you mine.
1: Welcome back, the fellas. Jeff Schwartz, Anthony Gargano. Don't forget, there's no time like October. The NLDS is here, streaming live on Fox 1. Braves, Dodgers, Padres taking on the top-seeded Brewers. Win, you're one step closer to the World Series. Lose, and you go home. This is postseason baseball at its best. The kind of October magic that doesn't wait for a recap. That's right. Good news. You can catch every pitch, every swing, every walk-off live streaming on Fox 1. Again, the Braves versus the Dodgers, the Padres versus the Brewers, live on Fox 1. There's no time like October, and there's no better place to stream the magic than Fox 1. Jeff Schwartz, Anthony Gargano, hanging with you. By the way, yes, Jeffrey, sir. Last night we saw Ryan Field.
2: Yeah.
1: New and beautiful Ryan Field north of Chicago in Northwestern. The new stadium is open, 35,000 seat of purple goodness.
2: Yeah, yeah. So I got my iPad with me. I brought it up to my office this morning because I want to watch Northwestern's offense at some point this morning because that was a lot of fun to watch. Chip Kelly is their offense coordinator. He was, as the kids say, in his bag last night. That was an impressive offensive performance from Northwestern.
1: 413 yards on the ground.
2: Yeah.
1: And that's Penn State. Like, you just ran. You know what's funny? Going into it, you're thinking that, they're going to just throw it. They have a great receiver, right? Like, nobody expected them to just gash Penn State. I mean, you're putting up over 400 yards on the ground.
2: But that's Chip Kelly, though. I mean, Chip Kelly, over the years, has been more of a run game guy, right, than he has been a pass game guy. That's his bread and butter. And so I'm not surprised that they tried that. The surprising thing, I think, is that Penn State really showed no resistance last night at all. And I think if you're a Penn State fan, there's a lot of hope this year with your schedule that you could be a fringe playoff team. You're clearly just not there. And I think that,
1: they lost Howard too offensively, which killed them. You lost one of their best receivers.
2: The hesitation I had with Penn State this year was quite simply like, you basically took Iowa State's team and moved them to Penn State. And Iowa State had issues, right? They weren't a perfect team. And you took a Big 12 team and put them in the Big 10 and then just thought like, oh, it's going to just be easy to make this transition. It's clearly not. Like, the team is not good enough to play Big Ten football. They're 0-2 in Big Ten games. And, they blew a game last week to Wisconsin who can't score. And they just got, on the ground, got gashed by Northwestern. They have a wounded USC team coming in next week. And I think USC wins big today. I just think that it wasn't a miscalculation because you want to go to a new place if you're Matt Campbell and bring the players in that have been loyal to you and you know
1: best. Well, you also had a mass exodus, right? So
2: right.
1: You had to.
2: No, yeah. I don't blame his roster building at all.
1: Yeah.
2: I just think that it's a Big 12 team that you're playing a Big 10 schedule with. And there's just a different quality of player between those two schools. And they're just not good enough right now to compete on the Big 10 level, and they're going to have to figure out how to build this roster to be Big 10 playable.
1: Yeah. I will tell you, man, Northwestern was highly impressive. They also played Indiana tough. We forget that.
2: 2 weeks ago, yeah. That was also a Friday night game too, right? It was last Friday. Yep. They put Indiana last Friday. Yep. Northwestern was down 2, I think. It was 3rd and long, and then they got a really silly face mask penalty. It was, but it was unnecessary, and that kind of changed the game. So, their schedule's not bad till about late October. Then they start getting pretty, a lot tougher. Look, man, I'll tell you about Chip. I love Chip. He's my guy. He was my offensive coordinator at Oregon. He was obviously your coach in Philly for a little bit. Chip Kelly can coach offense, right? This is the perfect role for him. He doesn't have to recruit. Doesn't do any of the things he doesn't want to do as a head coach. He can just coach offense. I think there's some limitations in the pass game for Chip, which is why I think him and Ryan Day blended so well at Ohio State, because you put Ryan Day's pass concepts, right, with Chip Kelly's run game, and you get this incredible offense at Ohio State. Yeah. And Chip's always been a good offensive coordinator. This is the perfect job for Northwestern. there's no pressure to recruit, right? Because you have to get a certain type of player to come at Northwestern because of the grades. And all coach gets to do is just call the offense, man. And they're doing a bunch of single wing stuff. They're doing the traditional run game for Chip and they're fun to watch. Northwestern, fun to watch. And Childs is playing well. We probably talked way too much Northwestern, I realize, but, they're a fun little team in the Big Ten this year.
1: They are. And, I was happy, they celebrated the stadium. You know what's funny? They were concerned about the turnout, right? Like I said earlier, they were hoping that the student body would show out, and they did a lot of, a lot of marketing and a lot of like social media stuff behind it. And they didn't realize they got double the student requests because like people were into it. It's cool. Yeah, I was happy.
2: I buddy that was there. He said it was not full, but it was very lively.
1: Gotcha.
2: It's probably not going to be full, to be honest with you. I think it's so unique because Northwestern, no one builds new stadiums in college football. They just refurb the stadium they have. I think the last new one was probably Baylor, right? They built a new stadium in Waco. You don't get new stadiums, so everyone's in awe. And I'm like, yeah, this looks like NFL stadium. It looks like an NFL stadium. Like you get all this cool stuff because you're building a new stadium. You know, a lot of new stadiums like refurb. Like I love Austin. It's like my favorite place in the world. But they have so many limitations with technology. It's just like a terrible technological stadium. It's because it's built in the 50s or whatever it was built. Have limitations when it comes to some of those things if you're an older stadium. And this is a brand new stadium. And I think they did it perfectly. 35,000, man. Like, couldn't be a better design for Northwestern.
1: Yeah, it's intimate.
2: It's great. It's a great idea. So good for Northwestern. Congratulations. And, 2-0 in conference play. No, sorry. 1-1 conference play. But, big win last night.
1: Yeah. Yeah. I thought it was cool, man. And the way they did it too, just pounding the rock.
2: Four and 13 on the ground. I have my iPad right here. I'm gonna take a peek at it soon. Cause you have my attention when you rush for that many yards.
1: Well, and so much was the, up the gut. I mean, it was A-gap, B-gap.
2: Yeah. I'm not well versed on like the single wing veer-ish option type offenses. I don't have a great name for it, but they ran like an influence trap for like 45 yards where they pulled both guys. I'll tell you, by the way, the Bears the other night against your team ran that double influence quarterback sneak. Oh, that was nasty, buddy. That's a good football play right there.
1: One of the best coaches in the league. Like that guy's just a beautiful mind.
2: But double influence quarterback sneak. So basically double influence quarterback sneak is when they pull both guards. So they pull left guard to the left and the right guard to the right. And it looks like they're running some sort of, trap play or some sort of G lead play. And so the defensive tackles, they're taught to follow the guard, right?
1: Yeah.
2: So if the left guard goes left and the right guard goes right, they sort of have their eyes to those guys. In this situation, they actually didn't follow the guard, but they just go upfield so much that the quarterback just runs forward for a touchdown. And you do this quarterback type sneak with typically immobile quarterbacks, right?
1: Yeah.
2: And, it was brilliant, dude. So
1: it really was. It was.
2: I just like, I like watching good offense. It's way more fun to watch football that way.
1: Yeah. It really is. It is great to watch it. And that's why, Ben Johnson is just a joy to watch. I mean, his team's, incredible.
2: And, people were questioning him after the 3-point game. It's like, the game was in the rain, bro. Like, maybe just give a little pass?
1: No, but, not just rain, wind and rain. Yeah.
2: It's because he went from 59 points to 3. And now, obviously, they went back against Philly on Monday night and looked good on offense. So, it's a good, Ben Johnson can coach. Shocker, right?
1: Shocker is right. All right, coming up. I want to talk a little Oregon we do the morning of the game, and what transpired is a wild story. First of all, awful, awful hit. I want to talk to you about it. And then the story of Dylan Raiola. I love that kid's arm.
2: You know him well. I know. Yeah.
1: I love that kid. That kid's a baller, man. He could play. We'll talk about it. And then we'll go through the card. We'll look at the big stories in the NFL, the big stories in college, the embarrassment of riches today. Hope you're as excited as we are. Fellas, hanging with you. Always, we love it on Fox.
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0: back from the Fox Sports Radio studios. Jeff Schwartz, Anthony Gargano, the fellas every week with you. Jeff, so I want your reaction when you saw the hit on Dante. Dante Moore takes that vicious hit. And the worst was the celebration. I mean, that was what really got me and his teammates.
1: So the hit in the moment made me very angry, right? Because it looked very intentional and very dirty. And since then, I think it's okay to say that the hit was not the worst we've seen. The Dante Moore, the initial injury looked and is bad. I mean, look, he had the fencing pose; his legs were twitching a little bit. And it looked really bad, right? And it wasn't bad, but now you have time to look at it, right? It wasn't the worst hit we've ever seen, right? And I think the initial celebration by Stevens was normal, right? I don't think he knocked out Dante. Maybe he did immediately, but it was the post, it was the post, acknowledgement. Or really the post that there was, an injury not acknowledged by Stevens, right? Who then continued to celebrate and high five his friends and his teammates and laughing on the sideline, like just no remorse. And, the rest of the team actually seemed like they there was a couple players on defense that tried to get him to stop celebrating and he just wouldn't do it. And so it was really tough to watch, especially because again, Dante Moore, I think avoided any major long-term injury, but anytime you put a player on a backboard like that, anytime a player is very clearly unconscious, the wrong word to say, but really in a bad place, and the medical personnel is all out there, they call a cart out, like, it's a big deal, right? And there's a difference between getting a cart called out. I've had the cart called out for a broken leg, right, versus a head injury. And I think a lot of us, when things like that happen, think about the Damar Hamlin situation, even though this wasn't close to that, where there was such a panic to get the card out there. Same thing with this. You trainers run out there and like everyone shows up and they practice this all offseason, right? They're ready to go. And I give the Oregon training staff a ton of credit for, and USC, by the way, for both being prepared, right? Because this is what they practice. They practice this situation all the time. But I think a lot of us are sort of traumatized by the Damar Hamlin situation now when it comes to hits like this, even though they're not the same thing. I'm not remotely close, but the way that the medical staff reacted was nearly the same, right? You run on the field, like immediately huddle over, call for the cart, like all the things that, that happen. And, I was watching with, my daughter was watching with me and my wife, and it just was like, just not fun to try to explain to them like what was happening. And so, I'm glad Dante Moore appears to be as best as he can be at the moment. There was no updates, college football, and then we're off this week as well. And so I just was really upset at the reaction from Stevens. No one plays the game to get guys hurt. If they do, I think they're lying to you. I just don't think people play that way. And it felt like the celebration after the fact, knowing that he was on a cart, was pretty upsetting for me. But that sort of, I think, is the USC culture sometimes. And the fact that Lincoln Riley, after the game, said, I didn't see his celebration. Like, just no idea what was happening, right, as usual. And it felt great to beat USC. You mentioned Raiola.
0: Yeah.
1: So, Raiola, the reason why Oregon went and got Raiola, Dylan Raiola, was because this exact reason. The team is really good. And I know we lost Oklahoma State, who might win 10 games. I mean, it might not end up being a terrible loss. And the team profile is still really good. Like, we're third in the country on third down on defense. We're one of the best pass rushing teams in the country. Got to run the ball better. There's some things we got to work on, but it's a good football team. And they didn't want to waste the season if Moore got hurt for some reason. So they went and got a real competent backup. And I thought he performed for what they paid for, which they paid for a competent backup. And he's played a lot of football. And there was no hesitation in his game. There was no, what it felt like, intimidation playing in the moment at USC national television. I mean, the game was tied in the fourth quarter and then Oregon went touchdown, touchdown.
0: Yeah.
1: Raiola looked very comfortable. There's also, to me, no controversy. I know people are going to say Raiola should get the job forever. That's not going to happen. I'm just letting you know right now. Now, Dante Moore might not play for a month, and maybe they decide after that month, like, hey, it's just not, you know, we just can't, you know, Dante Moore has more years to stay, by the way. He doesn't have to, like, leave for the NFL now. Raiola, I think, has less years than Dante Moore does. Beside the point, Raiola did great, buddy. That's why they brought him there. And I think he'll start against UCLA in 2 weeks, or I guess next Saturday, now that we're off this week. And then Moore will come back on his own timeline. There's no rush to bring Moore back. That's why they got Raiola.
0: So, I'm with you. And having known Raiola from Nebraska, he's a player, man. He's just such a terrific player. Wow.
1: Yeah.
0: Beautiful arm, man. Makes every throw.
1: And I thought his escapability yesterday was really good. He's able to create a couple extra plays. And, I know he's not the most mobile guy per se, but you don't have to be mobile. You have to just be able to avoid, you know, the pressure and make some plays down the field, which I thought he did a good job. There was the best play he might have made all night was it actually ended up being, you know, called back on a holding. He hit Jamari Johnson down the field, you know, for a great improvised play. Johnson made a great one-handed catch. I mean, that was a great play by Raiola. They ended up coming back on him with a holding penalty. Jamari Johnson, future Eagle, maybe. Good football player.
0: Very good football player. Excellent. All right. So, one quick last week recap. Bro, Jeremiah Smith.
1: He's ridiculous. He's unbelievable.
0: I mean,
1: 12 catches.
0: So much so that I don't know why the defensive coordinator got fired was in man constantly.
1: Well, he got fired because they had 9 players on the field for a goal line rep, probably. Yeah.
0: But you also had, you didn't get out of man. I don't understand it.
1: Well, we don't have a lot of time here. You can force teams that play zone coverage into man based on formations and concepts.
0: So yes.
1: Happens a lot.
0: It does. But we got to go. We'll come back. Big stuff happening, fellas. We are Fox.
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1: The four Major League Baseball Division Series all begin on this Saturday, including Braves at Dodgers, 4 p.m. Eastern Time on Fox TV. Pitcher Tarek Skubal is due to start for L.A. in 100-degree temperatures. On FS1, 8:30 p.m. Eastern Time, it'll be the Padres at top-seeded Milwaukee. The NBA preseason starts this weekend. Friday night in the WNBA playoffs, a Game 3 to end the first round, Golden State edged Dallas 77-73. The two semis each start on Sunday. NHL wins for Washington and the Rangers. Boston won in overtime 4-3 at Winnipeg. Victories for Anaheim and St. Louis also on the road. To college football, Northwestern rushed for over 400 yards and beat Penn State 34-13. Pitt won at Virginia Tech 35-33 as the Hokies missed a 36-yard field goal attempt on the final play. I'm Steve DeSager.
2: Let's go get it.
0: This is Fox Football Saturday with the fellas. And we're breaking down your football day.
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6: That's us. And a big day awaits, as always, a big weekend of college football. This is the best. 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
1: Every week right here on Fox Sports Radio. All right, my brother, want to get into it? We're going to get into the card for today?
2: Let's do it. I got some thoughts. Shocking.
1: Great, great, great, great. I love it. All right, we'll get this kick it off at noon with Notre Dame against the Belichicks. So the Irish go to Chapel Hill.
2: So there's a couple games in the Carolinas today. We might have some weather this afternoon. They're forecasting some thunderstorms about maybe 2:30. Well, I play at 1:30. I mean the 10-year-old Thunderbats play at
1: the Thunderbats
2: a little later than usual. 1:30 games. I'm hoping that we get our game in. 5-0 by the way. 5-0 now. Thunderbats
1: just keep racking up the W's.
2: And my daughter's only pitched 6 innings in 5 games, which is good because that means we're throwing everyone else.
1: What's your line for the 6 innings?
2: Well, so last weekend I missed on Sunday. I missed most because I was here, obviously here working. She did like a challenge tournament, which is like basically an all-star tournament that they play against the other leagues. You know, we have like, there's like 8 leagues. In that she threw 6 innings in 3 games and struck out either between 14 and 15. I can't figure out how many. And then she gave up 2 hits, 2 walks, hit a batter, and gave up 200 runs. For like me Mace. This year, she's thrown, like I said, I think she's thrown 6 innings. And she's faced 23 batters, struck out 13, walked 4, and gave up 2 runs. Pretty good.
1: Yeah, she's the baby Miz.
2: She's figuring out. I'm gonna tell you. I know we're talking football here. I'm gonna tell you a parenting thing, guys. Just like I know, I'm sure people are listening now, that have kids that play sports. I'm gonna shout out myself really quickly. But I think it's important as a parent, as a coach, right, to really be adaptable, right, like to be able to take feedback and think about things maybe outside the box a little bit, and just you have to change the way you coach sometimes to fit different players, right? You can't be the same coach, so. I'm one of these coaches, if you ever come to my games, like, and it's because maybe I'm the football in me and the big coach this way my entire life. Like, I'm very big into like giving feedback, right? And sort of, you know, telling the girls just, you know, between plays, like, okay, you know, plays at first. If you get the ball, you go to first. If you get the ball, you go to second. Like, I think that
1: it
2: makes sense. Right. And part of that is when my daughter pitches is I give her feedback, and good and bad, great pitch, like, good job. Okay. You got to, you know, finish, follow through, snap the ball, whatever it is. Okay. Like I'm just, that's the way I am as a coach. And so she plays last Sunday. I was here on Countdown doing our show, and I was able to come out there for the last couple of innings, by the time we were done with our show. And, I wasn't there at all. I didn't see her pitch at all. And she threw 6 innings, as I mentioned. I was getting text messages. Again, I think it was 14, 15 strikeouts. Like, great job, right? Against all-star teams in our region, and in our age group. And so I asked her after the game, I go, like, do I talk to you too much during games? And she said, yes. And I said, okay, I won't do it. And I just was like, I was thinking about her performance. I'm like, I wasn't there to see it. She pitched great. Maybe I'm the problem. Now, I'm not saying that she's been bad with me,
1: right,
2: but I just
1: was
2: like, maybe there needs to be a change here. So she pitched the other day. She threw 2 innings. I didn't say a word. All I did was give her encouragement to take her time. I was like, sometimes she rushes a little bit. I'm like, take a deep breath, take your time. Didn't say nothing. She pitched great. She threw 2 innings, struck out 6, like did a great job. And it was very hard for me to not give her feedback. But I didn't, and she pitched great. And I think that, like, you just as a coach, as a dad, you have to see some signs every now and then that maybe your way is not, like, the perfect way to do things. It was hard, dude. I told my assistant coach about it, and he's like, he was distracting me with, like, football questions. Like, he just asked me, like, just dumb questions just so I didn't talk to her. And she pitched well, too. That's part of it. If she was pitching poorly, but, like, as a dad, as a coach, like, you have to be able to adapt and be able to just do different things because that's what your kid requires of you. And that's what she requires of me. So like, now I guess I'm not going to talk to her when she pitches, which is hard. It's going to be hard for me, but that's like, she asked her the other day, was it better? She goes, yes.
1: Really?
2: Yeah.
1: Oh.
2: So I mean, you have to change, right? As a coach, if that's what your player needs.
1: Yeah. Yeah.
2: I mean, she said
1: it's still good for her that, like, I mean, maybe there's a middle ground there because
2: I mean, look, if she was pitching terrible, I'm not going to say anything. I'm not going to just be quiet about it. Right. But I think that just like every other pitch, saying like "good job" or like, you know, "good strike"
1: or just
2: "make sure you follow through" or "make sure you snap" was probably too much for her.
1: Yeah.
2: And she's so nonchalant, bro. She's just like, the other day when I got picked her up from the games, I was like, "How'd you do?" She goes, "I don't know, I'm fine, I guess." Like, did you give him any runs? I don't know.
1: I know. They're just weird.
2: Just 10. Just no idea.
1: I know. No idea. See, like, you're expected chapter and verse. There are times when I'll miss a practice, right?
2: Yeah.
1: And then, like, just because of work. Like, you know, we had a Monday night game this past Monday night, and I couldn't get to practice. And so I'm asking Massimo, and I go, "So, dude, what'd you do?" "Offense." I go, "Well, I know you did offense. Who do you think said this is what we need to do?" Like, you know, I'm like, "But what did they have you do?" Like, cause I want to know because it's like, I give them my input on what they, you know, we should work on and everything else. And like, he, I don't know. I don't know. You're like, "We did offense." Like, they don't have any concept.
2: If I didn't have a dad at the game Sunday texting me like play by play essentially of Emmy, I would have no idea what she did.
1: Because right.
2: There was no game changer. Like there was nothing.
1: Oh, dude, that's the worst. No game changer.
2: My son's team doesn't have it. And so, it's,
1: why?
2: Dude, I don't know. I'll tell you what though. Juniors baseball. It is a brutal watch.
1: Big field. Welcome to the big field, son.
2: It is rough. Not to make this Jeff Schwartz kids story time, but my son, we talked about this before, maybe between us, has struggled in sports. Okay. He is, he just is like a baby giraffe, right? Like lots of moving pieces to his body at the moment. It was okay. He's maturing a little bit. He's 12 now. He's bigger and stronger. And I've always told him, be the good teammate, right? Which he's won like good teammate awards on many teams. Like be the good teammate, you know, show up, practice hard, does all those things. And he played his first juniors game last week. I think it was Monday night. And he got four at bats, got two, it was 2 for 4, and played great at first base. And he picked two balls like out of the dirt in the first inning, like incredible job at first base. And I was so happy for him because he had one hit all last spring. And I feel like, you know, just, I've said this before in this show, that when your kids start to mature is when like the real separation in sports happens, right? What happens before kids mature is fun. It doesn't mean you're going to be a superstar, right? And like he's gotten bigger now and stronger and faster, and other kids just didn't grow quite the same as he did over the last year. And now the playing field is different. It's bigger, right? So now like it's sort of all his patience is paying off essentially from.
1: Ah, good for him, man. That's exactly right.
2: Because it's, but juniors baseball's, who, buddy? It's difficult to watch.
1: Yeah. Yeah. Yeah. It is a lot of walks, a lot of walks,
2: a lot of walks,
1: a lot of a walks, lot of runs. And, not a lot of hits.
2: Well, they're not throwing very hard because their kids are going back from 46 to 60 feet.
1: I know.
2: It's a big change.
1: I know, but there's a lot of walks and a lot of like, you know, they're not all those home runs they hit at 12U. Cause 12U, it's with all these bats, 12U, they're hitting bombs, right?
2: Especially on the travel with the USSSA bats, those bats fly, man.
1: Right. Like if we have, you know, I mean, the ball's flying out, right? Yeah. So, you know, that's what that is. Anyway, all right, let's get to the games. All right, let's get back to
2: let's talk some ball. Let's do it.
1: The Saturday slate, which is going to be a lot of fun. So Notre Dame against North Carolina. You told me that there was some weather today.
2: There could be this afternoon. We'll see. Look, I think Carolina, they're off that bye, right? They're off the bye after that Clemson loss. I think that Notre Dame is probably going to smoke them, but I do think Carolina will give them the best they got in the first half of this game. Think about it. They're off a bye. Like, you'll get some
1: Yeah, they're not bad defensively, right?
2: I just don't think they can score. I don't think they could score in this game very much. So I think it's going to be a lower scoring game, and the Irish, you know, win. And if they cover, I don't know, but they're going to win.
1: Yeah. The jewel of the early day. What a game, man. It's going to be amazing to watch Alabama and Mississippi State. Yeah. And, you know, Kamario Taylor.
2: Oh, he's good.
1: And Russell. I mean, that's going at it, man. It's going to be a lot of fun.
2: I think we see a lot of points in this game. You know, Kalen DeBoer, the Alabama coach, when he's played a quarterback that's sort of in the same range as his quarterback, there's a lot of points scored in those games, man. A lot of points. Russell's been really, really good, as we know. Kamario Taylor, if he wins today, the Heisman campaign is like on, buddy. Fully on.
1: Yeah.
2: And it is like, it's ready to go. You know, Mississippi State's win total this year was 4.5. This will be 5 wins if they win today.
1: Jeez. That's crazy. I didn't realize their win total was 4.5. Yeah. That's insane.
2: Someone I know might have under 4.5 wins. I won't say who that person is.
1: Oh my God. Oh, jeez.
2: Yeah. They'll lose it under 4.5 in 5 weeks would be quite impressive. I'll tell you that.
1: Oh my God.
2: Okay. Nonetheless, I think Bama still feels underrated, where we're just every week it's like, well, Bama might, and then they just beat the team by a lot. They're playing. I lean Bama here, even though it is on the road. I think they're better than Mississippi State. Doesn't mean they're going to win the game. But I do think I would take Bama here, to win.
1: Oh, I agree.
2: I'm not betting on that, but I think Bama's the better team.
1: I do too. I think they're getting overlooked. And listen, it's a great story, and you know, watching Taylor, it's awesome. Great story. But I think Bama actually wins by double digits today.
2: That result would not surprise me at all, though.
1: Yeah. I could say it's like, you know, last week I loved Georgia. And
2: oh yeah, Oklahoma stinks.
1: Like you knew that, like, there's a step up in class, and I do think this is a step up. Like, both sides of the ball. Taylor's good and legit, and he should score, but they're not stopping Alabama.
2: I doubt it. No, correct.
1: Houston, UCF, Central Florida today. That's a noon start. SMU-BC today is a noon start.
2: Yeah, I would probably take the favorites in those.
1: Okay. Where else we got? Iowa, West Virginia, Wake and Stanford.
2: A lot of my buddies like Stanford to cover today.
1: Really?
2: Yeah.
1: Like the Andrew Lux, huh?
2: The Fighting Lux.
1: The Fighting Lux. Michigan, India, and Minnesota today.
2: Yeah, I like
1: Little
2: I like
1: Brown's Minnesota. Jug early today.
2: I like Minnesota to cover this game.
1: How about Michigan, man? What a bizarre year.
2: I don't know how Iowa does it every week.
1: Well, they ain't doing it today.
2: They do the same. We'll talk about that game. Yeah, they do the same thing every week, it feels like. I was I was baffled by that end of game result there. That was quite the result.
1: Wild. Was that not wild? I mean, geez.
2: Absolutely wild.
1: Michigan has had the craziest year. Yeah, I mean, go back to the coach, right? Think about how bizarre this year has been for Michigan.
2: Oh, yeah. Yeah.
1: Wild. Just absolutely wild. Michigan State, Wisconsin. I bring Wisconsin up because the miracle win over Penn State.
2: Yeah. So, what a win for Luke Fickell. I have a wager in this game. I took Michigan State's team total under 16.5. They are atrocious on offense.
1: Yeah.
2: And they lost Cam Edwards, their best offensive player, their running back. And I think it's going to be a really, really tough game for them to score. Now, Wisconsin might have a letdown, but we often see letdowns happen offensively, not defensively. And I just think Michigan State's going to really struggle to score today. It would really shock me if they did much, at all, via the air, via the ground, whatever it is. I don't think Wisconsin covers the 10 or 9.5, whatever it is now. But I think Michigan State really struggles to score today.
1: Well, then you probably like the under, 43.5.
2: Well, I didn't take it because I think there could be turnover issues for Michigan State.
1: Okay.
2: And I lost the under on Iowa-Michigan last week on the final play of the game. And when you take these low totals, you just have to pray that, you know, you don't have weirdness happen at the end of games.
1: You know what's funny? The brain is an under better, right?
2: Yeah, it's terrible. I have unders this week, too.
1: And it's funny. Like, you know, you guys do it for real. But I can't imagine rooting for an under. It's just not fun.
2: It's definitely not fun, but they
1: like, oh, don't score. Oh, come on, clock. You're rooting for the clock.
2: Yeah.
1: So, I mean, when you watch the game, you're like, I mean, you're watching the game. You're looking.
2: I'm like, great punt. Good decision to punt the ball, coach. Good punt. But then, you know, like I said, under Iowa, Michigan, and, you know, didn't matter. So, but I think under 16.5 for Michigan State here is certainly playable in this game. I just don't know how they score unless, look, Wisconsin can start giving the ball, which they did last week to Penn State. Right. They gave Penn State the ball twice. And Penn State, I think, just scored zero touchdowns basically on their own against Wisconsin last week. The one touchdown they did score was, you know, they had a pick six, but they also had a really, really short field after an interception again. So, I mean, Michigan State right now is, 121st in yards per play on offense. They're 130 in the country explosive play rate. They're 128th in the red zone. They're not good on third down. Like, they're just not going to score in this game.
1: No. Yeah. I don't see it. All right. Georgia's got Vandy. That's another cigar piece.
2: Because Jared Curtis might not play today for Vandy either.
1: Yeah. Georgia's so good, brother. They're just so dominant. And you saw it. Like, there was no way Mateer was going to do anything against that defense.
2: Mateer, again, I get some takes wrong, but I have gotten right my John Mateer take.
1: Yeah.
2: Which is too small to be quarterback.
1: Yeah. Play linebacker. 3:30 today in the Big Ten. Ohio State and Iowa.
2: I have too many wagers on this game. I actually have two, which is rare for me to have two in one game. I took Ohio State minus 14. Couple reasons why.
1: I love Ohio State today.
2: One is that since the last time Iowa upset Ohio State in at home, I think it was 2016, they've been a double-digit home dog seven times and failed to cover in all seven games, losing by an average score of 30 points. Iowa basically needed two lucky touchdowns to even score two touchdowns last week against Michigan, right? Remember, before the last play of the game, the previous drive, they had a third down. The ball was tipped and then caught by a wide receiver who was standing out of bounds, who came back in bounds to even get them, you know, down the field. Ohio State can, you know, they can give up some rushing success, but the problem with Iowa is that you rush the ball between the 20s very well, but what happens if you get in the 20s? You can't rush the ball and throw the ball, right? That becomes a concern. I took Iowa under 9.5 points for the first half. I think that most games they start pretty slow in, and this is not going to be any difference. I took both Ohio State minus 14 and Iowa, under 9.5 points for the first half.
1: Wow. All right. There you go. Yeah, I agree with you. I don't think this
2: is... Now, I'm a little concerned that Ryan Day gets conservative sometimes, and Iowa drags teams into being conservative because you think to yourself, okay, well, I don't want to mess up because I don't want to give Iowa, you know, a short field, right? I don't want to give Iowa any momentum. And so you play a little bit. Iowa drags you into these games because of that, right? But Jeremiah Smith it'll matter, right?
1: Right. You know, he's a slate breaker. Like, now, I will say this. Iowa's defense is good, but it's not
2: they're replacing a bunch. It's not what it was last year. They're replacing
1: I, you know, that's why I look at it and go, all right, you know, I just think this is a mismatch. Florida and the Zoo. And last week, it was a difficult spot for Ole Miss going in there into the swamp. And I mean, you know, ball, Philo was fantastic. They threw the ball. Ball's ridiculous. Best running back in the country. And, you know, Trinidad played his heart out, almost brought him back. At one point, I thought the field was about to tip. And then, and then Florida regained its footing. Their dominant performance. The Gators were a team that nobody thought was a true championship contender. And now they are.
2: All right. So this is going to probably be not a popular take here. But I would take Missouri or nothing in this game. And it's the same reason you took Florida last week, right? Was that all the hype was on Ole Miss after beat LSU, right? Then they go on the road and play Florida, and everyone was on Ole Miss, right? You were weekly at Ole Miss, and now everyone's on Florida. Number one wager this week is Florida. Now,
1: Eli Drinkwitz, you remember I was questioning you about that game? Because you were saying, I'm like, I love Florida in the game because it's an awful spot. And you're like, nah, man, all these people, everybody's on Mississippi. I'm like,
2: I told you.
1: Because I didn't get it.
2: Yeah. So everyone's on Florida this week. Now, Drinkwitz is like 0-10 against top 10 teams. I mean, Missouri has not won any of these games ever, but it's that spot. Plus two. So here's my other question for you too. Florida is ranked, eighth, right? So they're in that sort of range of a potential playoff team. And the AP poll is both a resume poll, right? And a prestige, right? Like, do we think you're a playoff team type of deal, right? Do we think Florida's a playoff team? I think they're good, but not eighth best in the country good.
1: All right. Let put a pin in it. Let's take quick TO and come back and debate it, because I think I might disagree. We'll talk about it. We're the fellas. Jeff Schwartz, Anthony Gargano, hanging out with you every week on Fox Sports Radio.
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0: woman. The premier sports lineup in the nation. 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
0: Well, my friends, we do. check these names. Dan Patrick, Colin Cowherd, LeVar Arrington, Brady Quinn, Jonas Knox, Stu Gotts and Company, Covino and Rich, Rob Parker, Kelvin Washington, Ben Maller, Jason Smith, and Mike Harmon.
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0: Welcome back, fellas. Jeff Schwartz, Anthony Gargano. There's no time like October. The NLDS is here. Streaming live on Fox One. Braves against the Dodgers. Pods against the Brewers. Win and you're one step closer to the World Series. Lose, your season's over. This is postseason baseball at its best. The kind of October magic that doesn't wait for the recap. Here's the good news. Catch every pitch, every swing, every walk-off live streaming on Fox One. Catch the Braves versus the Dodgers, the Padres versus the Brewers live on Fox One. There's no time like October. There's no better place to stream the magic than Fox One. My brother, is Florida a playoff team? Are they a legitimate contender? You're dubious. I would say yes.
1: I don't think so. I mean, are they are they better than Texas?
0: It's a good question. Now, Texas defense is better.
1: Are they better than Bama?
0: It's close. Closer than Texas.
1: Are they better than Georgia? No.
0: No.
1: Are they better than Mississippi State?
0: I think yes.
1: Right. So they'd basically be the fourth SEC playoff team right now in your mind.
0: Yeah. I mean, what don't you like about them?
1: I don't. Their defense concerns me.
0: Okay.
1: And the only thing I'm curious about is, so they have a brand new offensive coordinator, right? And at some point, typically with a new OC, there's going to be a moment when it's like, it's not working, right? And do, you know, what are the changes to the offense that doesn't work?
0: I mean, you know, Robbie,
1: we don't know yet.
0: Right. I mean, the offense has been just a machine. So,
1: yeah. Number one in the country in, I think, points.
0: Yeah.
1: So,
0: I mean, they have a great, I mean, I thought you were going to go, like, you don't trust Philo.
1: Well, sure, but the run, I mean, like, yeah, yeah, basically the run game doesn't work in a game. Like, what are they? Well,
0: right, that's going to be the thing.
1: Yeah.
0: I mean, that'll be the ultimate test. But right now, I'm buying Florida. I think they're legit. Look at their schedule. So you got Mizzou today, tough game.
1: Do you think they win today?
0: I do, but I think, put it this way, I think this is a sweat of all sweats. Like, they win by three. Like, I know the line's about 5.5. I don't think they cover, but I think they eke out a game.
1: Okay.
0: Then they got South Carolina at home, and then there's the game. It's October 17th.
1: Georgia. Yeah.
0: It's Texas.
1: They have Georgia, too, as well.
0: Yeah, but that's the following week.
1: Okay, yeah. I mean, so like I said, like, you're going to see like what they're made of. You know, they have these big games coming up.
0: Oh, dude, look, their schedule's crazy. So October 17th, you got Texas, at Texas. Then they get a bye, and then on Halloween, you got Georgia at Georgia.
1: Well, that's neutral site, but sure.
0: Oh, right. It's cocktail. Yeah. Yep, cocktail party. And then you got Oklahoma. Say what you want, still Oklahoma.
1: Good on defense,
0: right? And then sneaky, you're at Kentucky. Like to go Texas, Georgia, Oklahoma, Kentucky from my boy Southside Chuck. I mean, that's four games. Like, that's going to derail them. That stretch.
1: Well, you would think, yeah, with a new coach and probably a deep roster, yeah.
0: I mean, that's a gauntlet right there.
1: Yeah,
0: but I think they're good. You know, I do. I love ball. I love that.
1: He's awesome. Yeah.
0: All right, Tennessee Auburn today.
1: I think Tennessee bounces back. It's a tough spot for them. We talked about the spot they were in last week. It was a hard spot. They covered, but hard spot.
0: I'm just gonna roll through games. You can stop me if you had interest. Louisville, NC State.
1: Interesting game because Louisville lost to Wake last week.
0: Yeah. Kainholz playing?
1: I don't know. We'll find out.
0: If Kainholz isn't playing,
1: you take NC State.
0: Kainholz, I love Kainholz.
1: He's been great.
0: He's been awesome. He's freaking outrageous. Big, strong, whole thing. Virginia, Florida State, buddy. That's a 3:30 game today, Eastern.
1: Nothing on that one.
0: I know. And then you got on FS1, Maryland, Nebraska.
1: Oof.
0: How about buddy. The Huskers up to 4-0?
1: Buddy, I had Maryland last week, and I don't think I've ever lost a game by more points. I had Maryland, you know, plus one. They lost by 51 points.
0: 54-3, yeah. Buddy, to
1: UCLA. I will say this game is interesting only because of the look ahead spot for Nebraska.
0: Yeah.
1: Because next week they host Indiana. And it'll be the biggest game Matt Rule's had in Nebraska.
0: Yeah.
1: And I would be cautious betting on Nebraska today for that reason. I don't think Maryland's very good.
0: Not very bad. Right.
1: It is a mother of all look ahead spots.
0: I agree. It's an impossible spot.
1: It's a terrible spot for Nebraska. Yeah. I know I've seen Nebraska's like a favorite pick of some people this week. No chance I'm betting Nebraska with a look ahead spot like this, even though I don't think Maryland's very good. This is just the mother of look ahead spots, man. You get to host, you're going to get game day, big noon kickoff. Like someone's going to be there next week, right? You get someone in town. Yeah. Matt Rule's biggest game he's had his entire time.
0: I mean, it's going to be a, and listen, they got a chance to win that game. Like, Indiana team is not as good as it was.
1: Northwestern stressed them,
0: you know?
1: Sure. But this is just a mother of look ahead spots. If I had any stones, I'd bet Maryland, but I don't. So I'm not going to do it.
0: Right.
1: If you gave me like 17 and a half, 20 and a half, I would probably bet Maryland.
0: But the problem is they're so wretched that
1: they're so bad. But you have to think though, like I think there's a big part of sports is the idea that, you know, you count us out, we'll give you your best performance, right? Like I would expect Maryland to have a season performance, like a really, you know, just a strong performance today.
0: Yeah. Yeah. All right. A little bit later on, Kentucky, South Carolina. BYU TCU today.
1: Yeah, I think that's a rough go for the Horned Frogs there.
0: Yeah. We don't talk much about BYU.
1: We'll talk about them in 2 weeks, I think it is.
0: So in 2 weeks, you'll see them against Notre Dame.
1: Yep.
0: And that'll be interesting. That's going to be a fun game. Irish. I mean, you don't know about them.
1: Correct. They play someone that matters.
0: Yeah. Yeah. All right. We'll come back and take a look at some of the night games, including Miami and Clemson.
1: Raise the hurricane banner, the hurricane warning. Is that what people say about Miami? Just do it. Raise it for this game.
0: It's gonna be
1: a cane slaughtering.
0: That's what I was thinking. The same thing. We'll talk about it coming up next, fellas, on Fox Sports Radio.
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0: Jeff Schwartz, Anthony Gargano. Okay, can I say one thing about, because we'll talk about NFL coming up, and a lot of stories in the NFL. One of the stories is the Browns. If there's ever a team that I think is a phony and I don't believe in them, it's that team. I mean, all this talk about Deshaun Watson and, you know, the Browns and how you guys are crazy. And it's only going to continue because, like, the Jets will beat them, but there's going to be a lot of, and that's next week. But, you know, there's a chance the game's close and whatever. I mean, they haven't played anybody. And they won't play anybody for, like, their schedule is really, really easy. But they're not a good team. He's not a good quarterback.
1: No. It's, they, I think I saw yesterday someone still had him as like the 30th best team in the NFL, after that. Yeah.
0: But all of a sudden it's like, oh, you know, and then they get on the Watson train. I mean, you can take that train. I'm off that train. All right. I'll wait for another one.
1: Yeah. I'm in agreement with you.
0: I'm out on that. I mean, that's, what do you make of the Steelers?
1: I mean, I didn't have high expectations for them heading into the season, and I certainly don't now.
0: Right.
1: Yeah. I think offensively they have issues, which I thought they would have this season. So that nothing about them so far has really been surprising.
0: All right, we'll get to the NFL breakdown coming up, but let's continue our college Saturday. This is it today. We've been going through all the games, the big games. It's not an elite slate like it was last week. Last week we had the Super Six last week, which was awesome. Tonight, your primetime games, Miami and Clemson. And yes, Jeff said it before the break that Clemson's in a hurricane watch. And, man.
1: I think Clemson's in a world hurt today. So here's a couple reasons why. The thing that Mario Cristobal is very well at Miami is get his team ready to play this game. They're ready to play this one. And it's, this is the one they're ready to do. And, you know, when you're playing a Thursday night game or Friday night game at Wake Forest, that's the one I worry about. This one I have no concerns about. This is the game that Mario has his team ready to play. They're a little beat up. I get it. At certain positions, they look to be healthier at some. I think Clemson just stinks. Clemson's not very good. They can't move the ball on offense. They have to muck things up to do it. So offensively, they're 130th in the country in points per drive.
0: Now, good luck against this Miami defense.
1: Yards per play, they're 68th on defense. They just haven't allowed a ton of points to be good in the red zone. I think Miami's going to smoke them today.
0: Yeah, Malachi. Tonight is in Malachi, you know, Mensa Malachi, right? Like, they put the show on. Everybody watched Jeremiah Smith last week. I think you're going to see a Tony game like that tonight.
1: Yes, I think so too. Yeah.
0: Texas Tech on Fox tonight, because these are the 7:30 primetime games on network TV.
1: Yeah, I love Texas Tech tonight.
0: Do you? Yeah.
1: Well, here's why. I think Colorado is deader than dead. They already benched their starting quarterback. They can't score points. So far this year, they scored 14 against Georgia Tech, 7 against Northwestern, and 13 against Baylor. Texas Tech's defense, I don't think is great, but their offense is great. Their defense is still really, really good. And I just think Colorado's dead. What's the atmosphere going to be this weekend in Boulder? It's going to be dead.
0: I know.
1: Be dead. So
0: they're trying to muster it up for a Saturday night primetime.
1: I think people are sort of over it in Boulder. I think this is the Deion thing was fun for a little bit, and now it's done. They're over it.
0: All right.
1: That's my sense.
0: That's your read. Okay.
1: You don't have that same read?
0: I'd be lying to you if I said I had a read. I don't know the air. I'm not out west like that. So You're more connected to the West than I am.
1: I think I've faded them many weeks in a row. I think they're dead is my general.
0: Your take about the game, I agree with the game. I don't like this team. I think this team's bad. Their O line sucks. And again, they can't block. I don't know how they're going to score. And Texas Tech's defense is legit. Yeah, I like Texas Tech in the game. Here's one I'm curious. USC Washington.
1: Yeah. Okay. I'm stealing a little bit this bit from my buddy Dan Rubenstein, who does a solid verbal. I'll give him a shout out. So he said on his podcast, and I agree with this. He said, is this a home game for USC? Check, right? Is this a non-ranked opponent, an unranked opponent for USC? Check. USC blowout. I agree.
0: Dude, this is the same thing.
1: This is a Lane, it's not Lane Kiffin, but this is a Lincoln Riley special.
0: Yeah.
1: It is an unranked team in the Coliseum. They're going to win this game by 3 touchdowns. We're going to have to hear again how, if USC can just win 3 of these games coming up, they're going to be a playoff team. I'm telling you, they're going to be a playoff team.
0: Wow.
1: To say it's, we hear that, and they're not. They're not. I saw an article I haven't responded to yet this morning, like, that said, Gary Patterson's defense was supposed to bring a good defense to USC. The problem is not the defensive coordinator. It is the head coach. I've made this point for years and years and years. Air raid guys have soft defenses. It's because their offense is not inherently soft. Okay. It's not soft, but you practice most coaches. Okay. You practice like essentially the side of the ball your head coach is on. So if you have a defensive coach, you tend to be way more physical at practice and you focus more on defense, but you tend to get a little more defensive work. Offensive coaches tend to be a little bit softer at practice. You want to worry more about your offense. However, this is what makes like Andy Reid so special is Andy Reid runs a very physical training camp as an offensive coach. That is rare. That's rare.
0: Well, that's because he's not the O lineman.
1: Correct. But that's rare. You typically don't do that. And so it's just an air raid thing. It's not a Lincoln Riley. It's just an air raid thing. They've had many defensive coordinators. They're not going to be good on defense, and that's fine.
0: Yeah. And tonight I agree with it. Tonight's that night where they open up a can.
1: And then everyone's like, USC just was an Oregon thing, man. And then they go to Penn State and lose next week.
0: I know. By the way, Boise State, Utah State, your boy, the Brain's coming up later on. He likes Utah State.
1: Yeah. That seems to be a sharp side of this week I've seen.
0: Okay. And then a little football after dark, Baylor, Arizona State. Always like our football after dark. Cincinnati, Arizona.
1: I like Arizona to cover that game.
0: Yeah. Fun stuff. Big NFL Hour coming up next. Don't go anywhere, fellas, on Fox. We are Fox Sports.
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0: what you need to know.
1: In college football, Friday night at Northwestern, the Wildcats rushed for over 400 yards and beat up Penn State 34-13. Pitt came back to win at Virginia Tech 35-33 as the Hokies missed a 36-yard field goal attempt on the final play. Minnesota Vikings wide receiver Justin Jefferson is out this Sunday with an ankle injury. Eagles wide receiver Devontae Smith is out with a bad hamstring. But Rams wide receiver Puka Nacua will return to play Sunday at Philadelphia. And Texans wide receiver Nico Collins practiced fully and will play Sunday against the Cowboys. In the WNBA playoffs, a game three to end the first round went to Golden State, edging Dallas 77-73. The NHL's late game had Anaheim up 4-0 at Vegas early third. Ducks held on 4-3. St. Louis won 4-0 at Dallas. Boston came back for an overtime win at Winnipeg. I'm Steve DeSager.
2: Let's go get it.
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0: To post-game. 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
7: Well, good morning. Happy Fox Sports Saturday. Yes, he's the first Saturday in October, and these Saturdays are the best. They really are. The only thing that sucks is we're already through September. Slow down. Let's not rush through this incredible season.
8: Buddy, it was 89 last night at 5 o'clock and bugs were biting me. I'm ready for fall. I don't know what about
7: you. I know. No, it's here it's been it's been muggy and buggy.
8: The bugs, yeah. I'm tired of, you know, the bugs when you get one like on your leg or arm and you squish it and there's blood just comes out of it. You're like,
7: yeah.
8: Can we just not be with

0: The bugs. I'm done with the bugs.
1: Yeah, yeah. Nah, I get you. I get you. Anyway, a lot of fun today. You know, we've been talking a lot about the college card. Alabama, Mississippi State is the jewel early. That'll be a lot of fun. Taylor, Russell, two young quarterbacks. So that'll be some fun. So you can check that out. But we got to go to the NFL because this is our NFL hour usually where we dive into it. Tomorrow morning, we have our first London game. I got to be honest with you. Like tomorrow, 9:30 Eastern, up until midnight, I got football, NFL. I'm happy.
0: Except the game that is in London, I have no interest in. But other than that.
1: Well, you'll watch it, though. It's Indianapolis Washington.
0: I'll be on the radio with Countdown tomorrow. We'll be watching the game. I don't have a wager on it, but I'll be watching it.
1: Yeah. It's Colts and Commanders. And, yeah, I mean, you know, I mean, I get it's not the greatest marquee game, but I'm in. I'm in on it.
0: Yeah. I mean, you know,
1: I think it's a big Jonathan Taylor day tomorrow, by the way.
0: We have Mariota for the Commanders off a big win against Seattle, the Colts off of beating the Texans, and it should be a good game.
1: Yep, yep. Here's the rest of the card. Let's go through it. And then the state of these teams. Giants, Arizona.
0: Yeah.
1: By the way, Arizona wins that game.
0: I don't understand the line, though.
1: I know. We're 2.5.
0: The Giants are not terrible with Winston. The Cardinals can't. They give up a ton of points. Do they give up 31 and 36 back to back weeks? They're fun with Brissett, but the Giants defense, even though without Brian Burns, who unfortunately injured himself, like they're gonna stop Arizona. I don't really understand this number, to be honest with you. I like Giants plus 2.5.
1: Yeah, you know? I don't, not at all. And I hate Winston. You think that's gonna be all right?
0: I think they'll move the ball. I think they'll be able to run the ball on them. Yeah,
1: I don't. Yeah, I mean, I'm not telling the Arizona some great, you know, defense, but I don't like the Giants more. Texans and Cowboys. This is a great one. The Cowboys, after blowing that game, how do you give that up, dude?
0: They're just, you know, it's so funny. The internet just kills these coaches on late game situations, and they certainly deserve some of it. But I'm like, why don't you guys go coach? You know, the Cowboys did bungle that. I get that. But I think that they handled it just like most teams would, and just it didn't come up their way, which obviously, you know, stinks for them. But there's a couple trends here. So 0-3 teams in week 4 against teams that have a win and cover these games at a really high rate, which is kind of surprising. Back against the wall type situation, and teams off international games tend to struggle the next week. So this sort of both hit this, where the Texans have just not played their best football. They have to win. We were 0-3 last season. And then on the flip side, the Cowboys off this international loss, those teams tend to struggle.
1: Well, it fits. I like the Houston in the game. You get Nico back. You know, I think this is where the Texans like kind of put it all together. Cause I still like the Texans. I like that team.
0: Yeah.
1: I know you have it.
0: Thank you. I'm glad I sold my stock.
1: Yeah. I think what will happen is the Cowboys will then go on a run. Right? They're going to fall at 1-3. They make the Joey Porter trade, by the way, which I like for them. They were kicking the tires around. They were looking at Kenny Moore than the Eagles got him.
0: Yeah.
1: Right? So I think they go on a big run after this week.
0: Okay.
1: They have Tampa, Green Bay at the Eagles on a Monday night, home Cardinals at the Colts before the Niners. So I think they're going to rack up wins during that period.
0: Okay.
1: What's that?
0: We'll find out.
1: Yep. All right. Green Bay, Tampa Bay.
0: Oh,
1: that's a brutal game, man. Tampa's brutal, dude.
0: They're bad, and they got Jalen Daniels.
1: That's bad.
0: Ugh. Yeah, don't love it.
1: No good. Jaguars, Bengals, good game.
0: Yeah, I tend to like Jacksonville in this one. Jacksonville.
1: I like Jacksonville a lot.
0: They have basically played extremely well in the regular season now for 12 games in a row. They're real.
1: Like, we were joking about the Browns not being real, right? Like, they're Fugazi. Jacksonville is as real as it gets. They're good. They're well coached. They're real. I like their offense. They have their defense is good. I think they're a dangerous team.
0: I think they are too. They play basically one bad quarter this season. That was the fourth quarter against the Broncos, who I don't get the Broncos offensively. I don't know how to explain them. I just, the Broncos this year have won two more one score games, which they won 11 of them last year. They needed 30 second half points to win against, last week, and 14 fourth quarter points to beat the Jaguars. I don't know how to explain them. It feels like this shouldn't happen every week, and the Broncos keep doing it. So, my point being,
1: they've done that over and over and over again. They did it last year against. There was a game there where the Eagles were. I don't know what it was, and they came back. Eagles were up two scores.
0: Yeah,
1: they came back in the fourth quarter and beat them. Bizarre. And I hate their personnel. I mean, I don't like Bowden. I'm not a Knicks guy. Their offense is. I don't know how they move the ball with that offense.
0: Right. I agree.
1: Rams, Eagles, Puka back for the Rams.
0: Yeah. So
1: I'm going to tell you right now, this is a route. This is a double digit Rams win.
0: I like the Rams -3 early in the week before all the real injury news came out. Now, the Rams are missing Aaron Donald and Ferguson, but
1: the Eagles are missing Devontae Smith.
0: I know, everyone.
1: And Zach Bond for the audience.
0: I feel like I was sort of out on a limb this year with my Eagles take, and I almost went so far to say I almost bet them to miss the playoffs this year. I'm not sure that's going to happen, but I think I sort of nailed some of the concerns with the Eagles offense. I know you mentioned tight end, which actually wasn't a big concern of mine. I probably should have paid attention a little bit more, but you have two things that don't really mesh here, right? You have Jalen Hurts' style of play and the offense, which just they don't mesh together. And how do you run a good offense if you don't have the synergy between the quarterback and offensive coordinator? And then I thought too, the play calling the other night I thought was really, really bad in the second half of that game. In the first half of that game, you rushed for Barkley 80 yards ish in the first half.
1: Yeah.
0: You came out in the second half and went
1: 73 yards in the first half.
0: And then in the second half, you went
1: I thought he was going for a buck 80 early.
0: Run, pass. You're like, run the ball. Run the ball. Keep running the ball. I'm just sort of out on the Eagles. The defensive line, not getting the quarterback this season for some reason.
1: Dude, let me tell you something. They don't have a turnover.
0: Yeah.
1: They haven't forced a turnover. Yeah. And this is when you know that they don't have a lot of teeth. When Vic Fangio blitzes, pressures as much as he does, and he brought a corner blitz. Never. I chart this stuff. He's done it one other time. He hates the pressure. He only pressures when he has to.
0: Yeah.
1: And, they got a little juice from Grenard when he came back. But the tackles, including Jalen Carter and Jordan Davis, whom they spent a lot of money on, haven't done anything. They got an issue at safety, big issue with both safeties. They found out why Seattle gave up on Reek Woolen. Because there are times, even though, he's got an incredible body, right? 6'2", can run, real good hips, the whole thing. But he falls asleep, right? And there are times that he just lapses. And there's all kinds of, they're disjointed defensively, which I thought, this is where I was wrong, I thought that side of the ball would be very good. and nobody's played up to the what they are.
0: Yeah. And I just go back to this too. If Nick Sirianni, their coach, was on the open market, would he be a head coach anywhere else? The answer is no. So you have a situation where a team's not playing very well. And you could also look at it 2 years ago and say, Schwartz, you're an idiot because this happened 2 years ago and they figured it out. And you're right that they did. But I just don't think Sirianni's going to. Look, man, I don't need my head coach yelling across the field at derogatory terms. Bro, you're the head coach of a National Football League team. Can you just shut up, please? Can you stop being a frat bro? Why are you cussing at someone across the field? Would Andy Reid, Sean McVay, Kyle Shanahan take 2 seconds to even think about doing something like that? Absolutely not. And you're over here, you know, yelling at someone across the field like you're a high school coach and stop, dude. To me, it's so unprofessional for him to do that. And it just reeks of insecurity. And I don't think he's a good coach. And I think that he can't handle a situation where his team's not playing well. He's not the right guy to bring him out of it.
1: I mean, I'm not giving you any pushback.
0: Here's another issue
1: on Monday night. Like, the whole world saw it, right? So you're at the goal line. It's third down.
0: Yeah.
1: You need to punch it in, right? Like you need to punch it
0: through the ball.
1: They went with 6-0 linemen on the play before. The kid Markell Bell missed a block and Saquon got hit. So you got a backup quarterback in the game because Jalen's in the tent.
0: That sucked for them. I thought that was a premature safety check, but that's, you know, the NFL.
1: Right, you're not going to, when it comes to the player safety, whatever. Like, you just can't. But here's my point. You have all your timeouts. It's, you know, first half. You got to call time out there. Your team is in a moment of stress. Backup quarterback. By the way, I don't even know why that dude is the backup quarterback. I know there's some debate within that facility about who the number two should be. Well, I mean, you saw what a mess. Dalton's terrible. Like, he's been terrible. He's done. But all that said, if you're Sirianni, you got to calm everybody down. And then, oh, by the way, hey, is Jalen cleared?
0: The thing is, I would have called timeout to make sure. I thought in the moment, he should have called timeout to make sure Jalen could come back in the game on third down.
1: Yeah.
0: It looked like Hurts was ready to come back in. Right.
1: Right. And okay. So his argument is, well, we're looking at it on camera, right? So we see it. He's like, I don't know. I'm not told.
0: Isn't that Big Dom's job? Is that why you have him on the sideline?
1: He's got a lot of jobs. So, like, he was like, I don't know yet. But the point is that you call timeout for two reasons. One, in the event that Hurts can come back. And two, to calm your team down in case he can't. In case you're going to make sure you got the right play in, you got a backup quarterback. When it moves like that, that's when mistakes happen. It was screaming for a timeout.
0: Yeah. I just don't think Sirianni's a good coach.
1: No, but that's my, I'm making your point. Like, that's what you do. You're the CEO coach. You got to manage the game.
0: Does nobody tell him to stop yelling on the sideline at the other opposing team
1: please.
0: And players?
1: Dude, like, they have had that. They've said it to him over and over again. Listen, it may be sooner than later that he's not back. And I know the owner doesn't really appreciate the histrionics, put it that way.
0: Well, okay. Not to belabor this, the Sirianni point here. We were talking about this on my show the other day. So let's say he gets fired. Is his role destined to just be like senior analyst on teams? Like, he's never going to be a position coach again. Like, what's he going to do? TV?
1: I don't know. I mean, he should go to college, to be honest with you.
0: Be a college head coach?
1: Yeah. He should definitely go to college. He'd be actually, he would fit perfectly in college football.
0: Yeah.
1: Because in college football, you could be the CEO coach. You can be a heel. You can play the heel role. Like, that all works.
0: Oh, it works great.
1: His
0: you could rub blood on your face like PJ Fleck.
1: Screaming at people, kids. Like, it actually works.
0: Yeah.
1: You know, I can only imagine him versus Lane. Like that's where he should be. He's not an NFL guy. All right. Anyway, in this game, I think the Rams roll.
0: Agreed.
1: Patriots and Bills.
0: Oh man.
1: I'm gonna tell you right off the bat, I think the Bills crush them. But like I don't know. Brain was on the other side, so I'm assuming you're on the other side.
0: I got Patriots plus +7. Yeah, it's mostly the idea that it can't get any worse for New England. They beat Buffalo last year, so they have some confidence heading into this game. Now they do have Barrymore and Gonzalez hurt. It's a little bit of a pushback on Buffalo, who I think last week, like, that was a very fraudulent cover by Buffalo. They did not play very well in that game. And, you know, there's just a lot of Buffalo love as there should be, but we get it every September. And I think we'll see a little fight in New England. So I have New England plus +7 here. You might even get a 7.5. I have New England plus +7.
1: Yeah, I hear you. They're coming off 35. That's a sharp kind of mindset. Coming off 35-6, loss to Jacksonville. Bills, you know, did they cover that game?
0: They covered because they scored. The Chargers just, the Chargers were covering for 58 minutes of that game.
1: What was the line?
0: 7.5.
1: Oh, okay.
0: Because the Chargers were winning with like 8 minutes left.
1: Yeah,
0: and
1: I know.
0: And then
1: I
0: lost by a,
1: they played poorly.
0: 11.
1: I don't think they played poorly. I don't like New England. There's nothing I like about New England.
0: No,
1: I don't,
0: agreed.
1: I don't like the quarterback. You got no weapons now.
0: Drake May seems like the Super Bowl broke him mentally, and I don't know how he got. And I do think it matters that their coach was in a scandal all offseason.
1: I mean,
0: it has to matter that their coach was in a scandal.
1: I don't know, but whatever.
0: I don't personally care about the scandal. Whatever, it's fun to laugh at, but like whatever, it's his personal business because he has to deal with it. But it had to matter a little bit in preparation for the season.
1: I just don't think their personnel's good.
0: I don't think so either. I said this in previous season. Like, I don't think they got any better. You know, AJ Brown's out.
1: Right.
0: And Christian Gonzalez is out. And Barrymore's out.
1: So I don't know how you can like New England other than
0: it's just the NFL, basically.
1: Right.
0: Yeah.
1: And that's where, you know, the lambs get slaughtered, right? Isn't that the old saying?
0: I mean, look at last week.
1: You lead the lambs to slaughter because it looks like it's Buffalo. And
0: I even like a grocer side coming up late. I'm not even sure we'll get to this game, but I even like a grocer underdog this weekend.
1: Do you really?
0: I like the Dolphins to cover, yeah.
1: I guess Minnesota. You know what? I'll be honest with you. Nobody should be. The Minnesota should be a 10-point favorite over no one.
0: Correct. They're 30th on offense. They covered last week, and I like Tampa Bay last week. They covered last week. They had 6 first downs for like 52 minutes of that game.
1: Yeah. Yeah. No, I that doesn't surprise me. We'll come back. We'll take a look at the rest of the card, and the Brain will join the conversation. So looking forward to that. Fellas, hanging with you on a Fox Football Saturday.
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0: Welcome back, fellas. Jeff Schwartz, Anthony Gargano. Got to thank our great production team, Michael, and my main man, Mighty Mark, who is a hoot every morning, and Mikey's terrific, and we appreciate them. Do such a great job. Listen, we got baseball as well today, as it is playoff time, the division series, and we cannot wait. And don't forget that it's all streaming on Fox 1. Braves against the Dodgers. Padres taking on the top-seeded Brewers. Win, you're one step closer to the World Series. Lose, your season's over. This is postseason baseball at its best, the kind of October magic that doesn't wait for the recap. 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Braves, Dodgers, Padres, Brewers, Fox 1. There's no time like October. No place better to stream the magic than Fox 1. All right, joining us, we love him every week, the Brain. Good morning, Brain.
1: Good morning, my man. How you doing?
0: Good, buddy. A lot better than Penn State, who got run over last night.
1: Yeah.
0: You called it. You were on Northwestern last night.
1: Yeah. Look, Northwestern's improved. No question about it. Northwestern's improved. Big, you know, the whole stadium thing, and yeah, easy win for them.
2: So your Michigan Wolverines, buddy, last week was it painful for the under? I'm sure it was painful for you as a fan. How do they bounce back today? I like Minnesota plus 5.5. How do you feel about that one?
1: Yeah, Jeff, that would be my lean. Oh, look, Michigan, they're just, it's a very frustrating team to watch, at least to me. It's just unbelievable. They really should have won that. Did everything except win that game. Minnesota at home, decent team. Look, I mean, my numbers made this, Jeff, 4. I see a little bit of value in Minnesota. Not a game I bet, but my lean would be the home dog.
0: So let's go through it today, and then what we'll do is we'll take a look at the NFL. We'll go quick, but there's not a ton of great games today.
1: No.
0: The best one is the battle of the quarterbacks, right? So it's Taylor and Russell, Alabama, Mississippi State. I think it's a great game. I think there's points in the game. I also really like Alabama.
1: I'm on the other side, Anthony. It's just, I think Mississippi State beat this game very close. I think there's value taking them. You can get like 6 area. I think this is going to be a very, very competitive game that goes down to the last minute. I'll take the points and take my chances that if Alabama wins, it's a very close game. So I think if they do win, I think it'll be within the number, and I think Mississippi State has a real chance to win outright.
2: So another big game today in the Big Ten, Iowa at home against Ohio State. Buddy, I have Ohio State, and I have Iowa under 9.5 points for the first half. What do you think about those wagers?
1: Agree with both. Now, only thing is, Jeff, I will say this. Last week, you saw Illinois just destroy Ohio State's defense, which this doesn't seem to be a vintage Ohio State defense. But Iowa, yes, again, every
0: they can't
1: single
0: exploit
1: year,
0: it.
1: It's amazing. Death taxes in Iowa having an atrocious offense. Only 3 things that are certain in this world. I absolutely would be on that side, and I only lean Ohio State on the side as well. I think it's a good matchup for them because if their defense is not what it's been in the past, they're facing a team, like you said, Anthony, that really struggles to exploit it. Even a below average for them, Ohio State defense should have a lot of success against this Iowa offense. To me, it's Ohio State.
0: Yeah, brother. I feel the same way. All right. Anything else in college? I mean, it's a weird day. Missouri, Florida is a good, this is an interesting conversation because Missouri, Florida is a good game. Florida, of course, coming off of the big win, over Ole Miss last week. Anything there? And
1: that game, I didn't touch that game, but I'll give you a game I did touch, Anthony. I bet under 47.5 in Notre Dame, North Carolina. Notre Dame, I know their defense is elite. Okay, I know North Carolina is not going to be scoring many points there, and I do think that North Carolina's defense can have some success against Notre Dame, where Notre Dame doesn't put up like 40-some points. I think this game will be played in the lower 40s. 47 to me, half was a little bit too high. I think they're down to 47 now, but I like the under in that game. That's one of my bigger bets of the day.
2: Last college game for me, I like your opinion on. So last week, I think you were on Oregon, if I'm correct on that one. That was, a cash.
1: Yeah. Real quick, when he got hurt, when Moore got hurt, I told Anthony this. I lied bet Oregon a lot more when he got hurt.
2: Really?
1: Yes. Because I thought that the quote unquote downgrade at quarterback was like zero, and it was factored in the market like it was going to be a big downgrade, and I didn't see that at all.
2: What'd you get? They were down three at that time. What, six?
1: Yes.
2: Seven? Yeah. Yeah.
1: Yes.
2: Yeah. Easy, I mean, obviously great, you know, easy cover there. But I'm on USC today. I think this is like a prime Lincoln Riley spot where they win by three touchdowns and everyone's like, see, USC, they're back. What do you think about USC today? Somehow Washington took money again. They're terrible. It's 8.5, I believe.
1: Yeah, I agree with you 100% on that, Jeff. I agree with you 100% on that. Only thought I could look at in that particular game. And I agree, they're just not very good. And I don't understand. I think sometimes people get a perception because Washington's been good in the past, that they're really, really good. But Washington hasn't covered against the spread all year. They've been just embarrassed against every single game they've played. To me, it's USC or pass. Some of the games look easy. To me, that looks USC. And, you know, I think you're overthinking it if you do anything other than that.
3: Wow. All right. Before we get to the NFL, let's talk baseball, man. I am fired up today, man. I love this stuff. This is going to be a great day of baseball. We got four games. The early game, White Sox and Guardians. So, I'm rooting White Sox. They are a fun team. I love Murakami. Great. They're a great story. They can swing the bats. Now, they get a tough matchup today because Messick is good. But where are you at with that series?
1: Well, again, like, to me, Anthony, Cleveland is a team that in a best of three or a best of five, I think they're a tough out. And I think over 162 games, they're not nearly as a tough out. But in a short series with Messick and Gavin Williams, they could beat anyone. And I think it's going to be tough for the White Sox. I mean, it's a short series. Anything can happen, let me say that. But to me, and in one of these short series that's not the best of seven, I clearly favor the favorite Guardians.
2: I'll let you guys
1: take the pitching matchups are too stark in their favor.
3: All right.
2: I'll let you guys handle baseball. I got nothing.
3: All right. Listen, I got to talk about because, like, you know.
2: No, I know. I'm fine.
3: Braves and Dodgers, school bowl. Again, I love the Dodgers in the series. The Braves have one pitcher. You can't beat the Dodgers with one pitcher.
1: It's amazing to me. And again, look, I always say to you, I get it. Like, when you're trying to win these series, you're like, there's no tomorrow. But I have a little bit of a different approach. I'm like, I'm trying to win a World Series. I'm not trying to beat the Phillies in round one. That's part of it. But I'm trying to win the World Series. So it's trying to win the World Series. I'm not bringing Chris Sale in a game winning by four runs. I'm just not doing that. And I feel like that hurts you the rest of the series potentially. But that was his decision. Dodgers really should beat that team. I think Brewers should win. I think the Brewers are going to win the World Series. They've been the best team all year. I think they will.
3: I told Jeff earlier today I like Milwaukee Yankees World Series.
1: That would probably be my pick as well.
2: Anyone but the Dodgers. I don't care. It could be a team from Mars. It doesn't matter to me. Like, just anyone but the Dodgers.
1: Yeah, I think everyone has that Dodger fatigue.
3: I mean,
2: I'm a Giants fan, so I hate them.
3: The Yankees are legit because the Yankees got three studs. So, like, when you're looking at, like, Cole goes today, and I like him tonight, and you got Freed pitching the way he's pitching, and their best pitcher, Schlitler, who's sick. That kid is the best.
1: the Yankees are again, even without Aaron Judge, which is crazy to say, just because of that pitching, are going to be really, really tough. Tampa Bay, obviously, they're really good too, though. I think it's a tough series, but I lean Yankees. So I think the Yankees will go to the World Series, like you said.
3: Yeah. Yep. All right. We'll come back. We'll take the NFL. Fellas hanging out on a Fox Football Saturday.
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0: all set. What a blast, man. This is the best. October is here. And all the sports. This is the greatest time of the year. Jeff Schwartz, Anthony Gargano, and the Brain. I know the Brain shares that. We got our first London game, which means 9:30 Eastern, 6:30 Pacific, all day of football. I love the four time slots for the NFL, Brain.
1: Yeah, it's great. I enjoy it as well. I mean, I wake up early, and glad I'm not on the West Coast all day.
0: I know. What do you think, Jeff? Will you wake up? You got to work, but if you weren't working, would you waking up to watch?
2: I haven't slept past like 7:05 in 12 years. Yes, wow. I'm awake. Yes.
0: I know. I mean, listen, when you're a dad, you can't sleep. Like, you know,
2: I just go to bed, like I'll fall asleep tonight, like watching TV probably. Like I'll just fall asleep. Like I just will go to bed at like 10. If I don't have to cover the game, I don't mind just going to bed.
0: Wow, you go to bed at 10? I can't do it.
2: I mean, on certain nights I will. Yeah, on Tuesday and Wednesday, not that this is Jeff Schwartz sleep time. Tuesday and Wednesday when there's no like football on essentially, I know there's going to be Mac moving forward now. I'll go to bed like 9:30, dude.
0: Wow. God bless.
1: I wish I could do that. Yeah, I can probably feel a lot better the next day. Yeah.
2: I'll sleep 9:30 to like 6:30. Yeah. Oh yeah. Knocked out.
0: Wow. You sleep 9:30 to 6:30
2: on Tuesday, Wednesday after staying awake Thursday, Friday, Saturday, Sunday, Monday till midnight to watch football. Yes.
0: Wow.
1: You probably feel best this year, right?
2: I feel good. Yeah.
0: Yeah. I guess so.
1: I can't do it, but I wish I could.
0: Yeah. I know. Yeah. I'm lucky I go sleep 1 to 5 basically every day.
2: Oh, yeah, no chance.
0: All right. Brain, Colts, and Commanders, thoughts?
1: I bet the line is 3 at the open. I thought the line should be 3.5. It's now up to 3.5. Pass for me at this number. Still lean Colts, but not something I'd recommend over 3.
2: So I don't bet the international game very often, the early one, because I don't want to be down in the hole by 12:30. I typically skip this game. I don't have much on this game.
0: I typically skip. That's great.
2: losing a wager before 1 o'clock. You're like, oh Jesus. Especially when you know you have like the Chargers coming up, you know, you're like, oh, I'm going to lose the Chargers anyways. I don't want to lose at 12:30 too.
0: They are brutal, aren't they?
2: I had Chargers last week, Brandon. I don't know if you did as well.
1: That was my worst loss of the week. I mean, I should have won the game worst case outright. To not cover was borderline tragic.
2: And then I had the Cardinals too. Thankfully they kicked that field goal because that would have been a really bad one too.
1: Yeah, they deserved it.
0: Oh, that's terrible. Yeah, that's terrible. All right, Brain, let's roll. Here we go. Cardinals Giants.
1: I bet the Cardinals pick them. I think the Cardinals are the better team now. They're up to 2.5, so it's a little bit of a different bet. But I think the Giants are arguably the second, third worst team in the league without their quarterback and without Mal Burns. I think the Cardinals are the better team. I think the Cardinals win the game.
2: I just don't think the Cardinals can stop anyone. I'm very curious about it. I would take Giants at 2.5 or nothing.
0: All right, boys. I'm gonna start from the night.
2: Okay.
0: All right, because in case we don't get enough time, because we always go too long. Lions and Panthers. Brain, Lions 3.5 at Carolina.
1: Again, it opened at 3. I laid the 3. I thought it should have been 3.5. A lot of injuries to Carolina in their secondary. I just think Detroit, even though are on the road, I trust them more, but I think this will be an over kind of game because already injuries for Carolina. I think Detroit will have success, and Carolina will have success. Give me the over, and I lean Detroit.
0: Lean so Detroit. Jeff, your backyard Panthers.
2: For a year and a half now, the Panthers have the same routine. They look good 1 week and stink the next week. So is this the look good week? But Brain mentioned it. Their injuries are so taxing on their team. They lost both their corners. Yeah. I would take over. Like Brain said, like maybe the Lions team total over, but otherwise I'm staying away from the game. I just don't like it.
0: Chargers and Seahawks, man. These Chargers are the worst. Herbert is, I refuse to say anything nice about Herbert ever again.
1: Yeah, I mean,
0: they are a mess. Harbaugh, what happened to Harbaugh? When did he forget about football?
1: Yeah, it's, well, Mike McDaniels gets talked about like he's like Don Coryell. And I'm like, all the guy's done has been horrible. Every, I don't understand. He has the best PR coach in the world. That being said, lean Chargers, similar to last week's Bills game, not a game I bet.
2: I'm not touching this game after last week.
0: Chiefs and Raiders. The Chiefs 4.5. There may be a battle between you guys here. Where do you start?
1: It's a tough game. Not a game I bet. The Raiders have been obviously terrific all season. I didn't think Cousins would look this good. He has. Defensively, they've been better than I expected. Chiefs have obviously been arguably the best team in the league to this point. Lean Kansas City, not a game I personally bet.
2: I took Mahomes over 14.5 rush yards in this game. I think he'll have to run the ball a little bit with the pass rush of the Raiders. I think the Chiefs, it's Chiefs or nothing. The Chiefs have a bye after this game too, so I can imagine them putting sort of their full effort into winning this game and looking good before their bye.
1: Sure.
0: Yeah, I also think the Chiefs have this team circled a little bit.
1: Yeah, I can see that.
2: Andy Reid becomes the winningest coach in Allegiant Stadium if he wins this week.
1: Wow.
0: Broncos, Niners. Niners are laying 3. I love San Francisco.
1: Took the other side here. I took the 3 with Denver. I think Denver's the better team with all the
0: same. Do you?
1: I do.
0: What do you like about them? I hate that team. I hate the quarterback. I hate the running backs.
1: I don't hate the running backs. I think they
0: like those running backs.
1: I think that they're fine. I don't think it's anything that's costing them per se. Dobbins has had a very solid career when he's healthy. He is the third, I think, highest yards per carry in the history of the NFL after Jamal Charles and Bo Jackson, I believe. So yeah, I think he's been good.
0: That's where when you bring up stats like that over that, like, you know that where how I feel about that.
1: Yeah. They have a decent wide receiver room, in my opinion, as well. Above average defense, a good coach. San Francisco has a lot of injuries. If these teams are healthy, it would be a different story for me. But San Francisco just seems to always be hurt. I bet Denver +3. Actually, bet it. Anything less than 3, I wouldn't touch it. But at 3, sure, I'll take Denver.
2: So I did a parlay here. I took the Niners to cover for the first 51 minutes. And Bo Nix looked like the worst quarterback of all time. And then I parlayed that with Bo Nix looking great for 9 minutes and the Broncos coming back to win. I put all four of those legs together. That's my wager.
0: That's a genius move.
2: Yeah, it's in my own brain. I can't actually make money on it, but that's how every Broncos game goes, right? Where we think Bo Nix is the worst quarterback we've ever seen for a majority of the game, and then something happens and they win.
0: I know.
1: It is pretty crazy.
0: I know. It is nuts. We got 30 seconds. Any other games that you like, Brain?
1: Any other games that I like? Let me bring up
0: Patriots, Bills.
2: I took Dolphins.
1: I like the Rams over the Eagles. I just think that they're totally different classes right now. And I like the Texans over the Cowboys.
0: Yeah. Yeah, I know. I feel you. All right, Brent, great stuff. Jeff, always great. Guys, have a wonderful weekend. We love you. Thanks for hanging with us. We are Fox
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0: over at Racks and Tracks Taxidermy on the Eel. First one up on the Imperial RV live stream this morning. Hope everyone's having a good Saturday morning. It's October. And usually, over the years, we usually play Fred Bear by the Nuge when bow season opens up. But since we're live streaming on Facebook, I got to watch what we play, because if I do that, they block our streams, which is crazy. You need to get rid of that glare somehow, Andrew, on your thing.
1: All right. I'll have to talk to iHeart about changing the lights.
0: Well, either that or move your computer.
1: What's that?
0: It looks like you're getting beamed up to space.
1: Yeah, I can't do anything about that.
0: Yeah, tilt your screen down a little. Yeah. That's better. Yeah, there you go.
1: If you want to look at my keyboard, sure. It's a good keyboard.
0: You can still see.
1: It's old, but good.
0: Yeah. John, good morning. Kimber's listening on the app. She's addicted. Well, that Kimber, thank you, Kimber. I appreciate that. Yeah, hey, good news. We finally got our Outdoor Call Radio app update approved by Google. So everybody that's got the newer Android phones, you should be able to download the app, no problem.
1: Finally,
0: yeah. Because we had a whole bunch of people say, hey, what's going on? We switched phones and we can't get the app. And it's like, I don't know. It should be there, you know?
1: Yeah.
0: Google drives me nuts.
1: Big tech.
0: Good morning, Susker. Good morning.
1: Susker!
0: Yeah, that's outstanding. Outstanding. Fun show for you today. It's just us for the first hour, and then we're going to be talking to Scotty Linden at Upland Nation, a little upland hunting for all my upland buddies out there. Pheasants are everywhere, man. I had one in the backyard a couple weeks ago.
1: Yeah, we had I had a couple that poked across our lawn, but our dog made sure that it didn't stay.
0: Well, that's good. Charlie doing his job, huh?
1: Yeah. Doing a bang-up job.
0: What's his name?
1: Carver.
0: I knew it was something like that. Yeah,
1: you started with the C, and that was pretty good.
0: Hey, I'll give you credit. I went to Mike's meet.

0: the other day and I couldn't even remember Mike's name. I'm at Mike's Meats. And it's like, tell me your name again. It's Mike.
1: I don't remember your name.
0: Please forgive my old age, I'm telling you. Yeah, Brett's dad, he's a nice guy, man. He came over to see me. And man, I'm going to tell you, I love those guys over there. That place is the cleanest deer processing place I've ever seen in my life. That thing is immaculate.
1: Woo.
0: You drop your deer off, it's clean. Clean, nothing stinking. You know, you don't leave your deer in a bunch of goo and everything else. And I'm just telling you, that's why their stuff tastes so good.
1: Yeah. Yeah. Absolutely.
0: Mike's Meat, Knoxville.
1: Also, word points for you.
0: And whoever called Brett and said, hey, I listen to Dan's show. I'm going to be taking my deer to you this year. He didn't know who it was, but thank you for doing that. I appreciate you telling him. 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They'll take great care of super nice people. You couldn't ask for nice. Right down the street from Wyckoff. Wyckoff Heating and Cooling. Can't miss it. Good thing. Wow, everybody, it's hunting season. The live streams is jammed. Dave, Fishing Dave, good morning. Jeff in New York, good morning. Oh, Jeff says he's in Iowa today. Well, there you go. Get you a grinder and be happy. Great day to be in the tree. It would be a good day to be in a tree. I was Jesse for a while. Yes, you were, Jer. I called Jeremy Jesse for a while there. Yeah, that's all right. That's okay. Yep, I'm starting to get some decent pictures. I tell you, I'm a little concerned, Andrew.
1: Tell me more.
0: As I drink my beautiful Jinxums coffee. How'd you like the coffee I gave you?
1: Oh, man, it is going fast.
0: JinxumSense.com, Andrew.
1: I know, but I got a guy.
0: Well, I'm only going to get you so much. I can't afford it. I got to pay your check.
1: Hey, it's part of the process. It's called the benefits, you know?
0: there is no benefits with this job.
1: Yeah,
0: I've been doing it for 28 years. There's no benefits. Telling you. What was I talking about? Jinxum?
1: Jinxum Sense.
0: The coffee? Killing Time is what I'm drinking today. It's good coffee. You like coffee? Even my wife says it's the best coffee she's ever had. And she's a coffee snob.
1: Coffee snob.
0: That's a good one. Good morning, the mailman. Good to see you. I'm sure there's other names you can call Andrew. Oh, I do call him repeatedly. We just can't hear it. Actually got my Predator camo vest on today. It was chilly enough to wear a vest. I'm so happy. I can wear hoodies in the morning now. I can wear a vest. I got my Norlander socks on. It's a beautiful time of the year. I'm just telling you, beautiful time of the year. Congrats to everybody that's already punched a tag. I'm a little concerned. This is where I was going. A little concerned. I don't think the farmers are going to be able to get the corn out till end of November. I mean, I was down at the farm on Tuesday. What a mess. I mean, I've never seen the water that high in in the bottoms. It's muddy mess everywhere. I was a little concerned with the old Polaris a couple times. But just stayed on the edge, but boy, I tell you, the corn. When you're dealing with standing corn, you're dealing with another forest. I mean, literally, that's another forest. And if they don't have to get out of there, they won't get out of there. If they got food, water, and cover, them deer ain't coming out of that corn. You know, they'll be looking for the does in the corn. So, I kind of made a couple perimeter swipes and. Man, I don't know. I don't know how that's going to be for the rut. I'm telling you. I'm hoping. I know you're going to get mad at me out there for saying this. I'm hoping we get some colder weather in here. We get a couple good hard freezes so the farmers can get in there and cut that corn.
1: Yeah.
0: So I'm a little concerned, though. Because I've hunted standing corn for a long time. Same thing going to Kansas with Milo that's still out there. Them bucks don't come out of the Milo. And it's like they go come out at night. Then big deer don't get big from being stupid.
1: That's right.
0: You know, if they got food, water, and cover, They're happy. So I'm a little concerned.
1: Yeah, they know what's what.
0: Yeah, I got a really nice one the other night on camera, but 2:30 in the morning.
1: They know what up.
0: A mine in New York got one in Velvet this morning. Congratulations, Patrick O'Connor. Good morning, you nice little Irish lad, you. It's sunny some. We'll get in the field today and tomorrow. Well, I'm sure people are hunting. I guarantee you there's people hunting right now listening to us. God bless you for doing that.
1: Yeah, thank you. What up?
0: What up? I watched John Wayne the other night.
1: Yeah?
0: Yeah, what did I watch? I watched The Searchers, which I think is one of his best movies, to be honest with you. Then there was something else that was on. He was in. I was watching. I don't know. I go downstairs because if Jenny's got something she wants to watch, I let her have the. I don't let her. I just go downstairs and I watch the TV downstairs. You know, me and Raven, we go down and we migrate downstairs in the cave and watch stuff. But that Grit TV, man, I could turn that on and sit there for 5 hours and watch westerns.
1: Well, there you go.
0: Yeah. What up?
1: What up?
0: Yep. It's good stuff. Good what stuff. Up? Good stuff. Jinx 'em Scents is available. They got two new scents on Windscent now. Buck Talk Radio this week, I talked a little bit about how I'm using my decoys and what scents I'm laying down. If you are using a decoy, which I'm telling you, if you've not ever used a decoy when you're hunting, you're missing a lot of fun. It adds another level of excitement for when you get out there and bow hunt or even gun hunting or whatever. But I'm going to take those Jinx 'em Dabs, the Doomed, which is the interdigital, and then I've got the Warlock and the Summoning that I'm going to – those are the tarsal glands. If I'm using a buck decoy, that's the dabs I'm putting right behind the decoy. If I'm using my doe, I'm putting the Doomed, the interdigital. And what's nice about that, I can disperse them, and they'll be good for more about a week, you know, so I don't have to go out there every day and doctor that up. So I don't know. I know one thing. I'm gonna let the farm dry out a little bit, and then I'm gonna get out there, and I got to redo all my scrapes again, which I totally hate to do this time of year. I want to stay out of there, but all that rain we've had, I've never seen this much rain in my life, Andrew.
1: Honestly,
0: in September?
1: Yeah, no. This is the time where our lawns are usually browning out. Well,
0: it's so dry. We're always worried about EHD.
1: Yeah,
0: we don't have to. We should not have to worry about EHD.
1: Not at all.
0: No,
1: not at all.
0: No, I think we'll be good, which is good.
1: Good.
0: Because I never see. What was that?
1: Good.
0: Good. I never see we never want to see our target bucks go down with EHD in September, that's for sure.
1: Not at all.
0: Done that, don't ever want to do it again. Good morning, Richard Grimes. How are you been, young man? He's been up in Montana or somewhere. Good morning. Made another trip out west. The Hunting Powder River area, hard, some beautiful deer. I don't know what that – there's a couple typos in there. Were deer? Are you talking about like a werewolf deer? Were deer? Powder River is a beautiful area, man, in Montana. They do have some really nice whitetails out there. 284-5966, 284-5966 is the number to call if you want to call in, say hi, or if you got questions. Andrew's got answers.
1: Yeah, sure.
0: Andrew and I made another trade last night.
1: We did.
0: Man, I tell you what, I have never seen the running backs look so bad. We split the rain gauge in over 4 inches. Yeah, I know. It's nuts. I can't believe the lack of running backs on the waiver wire.
1: Yeah.
0: Brett, quit texting me during the show.
1: The amount of – and then those who are just underperforming. There's probably three that are performing well. The rest of us are suffering.
0: Yeah. Oh, it's ridiculous.
1: It's horrible. Hard to watch.
0: I can't turn down my volume on the computer because if I do that, then the people can't hear the live stream. And it's like, they don't want to hear you ding me, man. He's up at the farm.
1: What up?
0: Old Bretzky, Minerva Creek. Oh, hey, I when I was out at Mike's Meats, boy, that they've already got the Minerva Creek big game hoisting system, and they've already had it used several times already. That thing's amazing, man. You don't have to worry about lifting your deer up anymore. They can gambrel it right out of your truck bed, zip it up, bada bing, bada boom.
2: You're out of bear.
0: Your deer is going to be taken care of, but never better before than at Mike's Meats. Now I got to see what he texted me.
1: Now, curiosity is killing the cat here.
0: Week's worth of rain gauge and over 4 inches is appreciated at least 6 Gad by 6 Gadwell. So he's getting his ducks. Duck season's going to come in again. He's up there doing his duck stuff.
2: Duck.
0: Gotcha. Yeah. But I have never seen running backs as non-existent in our league on the waiver wire in the fourth week.
2: It's horrible.
0: Where's all the running backs at?
1: It's at this point, it's you're just hoping to get a serviceable running back. Not impactful, but serviceable. You just can't have 0 points. That's where we're at this
0: point. I really didn't want to trade that Miller, but I made a trade to get Kelsey back, and I needed a receiver. So that helped you out because you got ETN or whatever his name is now.
2: Yeah.
0: Yeah.
2: Ridiculous.
0: It is ridiculous. Keep your name straight, buddy.
1: Yeah. You know what?
0: Hey, and get your penalty flag. Get your whistle ready.
2: Oh.
0: Get you ready. I've got to throw a flag
2: today. All right, hold on.
0: I've got to throw a flag. I am sorry, folks. I have to throw a flag. Philip Vanderpool, I posted a thing on about a deer. Did you get that buck last night? No. I haven't even been hunting yet. I was just saying we're celebrating deer hunting. I didn't actually say anything. I just posted the deer. Here's my flag. I love the Indiana Fever. I love watching them. That little Kelsey Mitchell, fire plug. You know, Caitlin, Sophie. Who doesn't love Sophie? You know? Lexi Hall. But I can't watch it anymore. I just can't. I get so mad at these refs for not calling fouls. It's ridiculous. Lexi Hall, did you watch that game out there? Did you watch that game? Last game? The playoff game?
2: Yeah.
0: Lexi Hall gets slammed down on the court, and she gets called for a foul.
2: Yeah.
1: There has to be something done.
0: Caitlin Clark gets elbowed in the mouth.
1: And bleeds.
0: Bleeding everywhere. No foul. And she elbowed her above the head, at the head level. She had her elbows up.
1: Yeah. At what point is the WNBA, Engelbert specifically, the commissioner, at what point are they going to start waking up and saying, hey, we need to protect our stars? Wilson's getting this treatment here for the Aces as well. She's getting banged around.
0: Oh, my gosh. If you look at Ace, or whatever her name is, wrong, You get a penalty.
1: It's just not the same.
0: Yeah, yeah,
1: it's not the same.
0: It's not. And I got to quit watching it because I get so mad. It's not worth my health.
1: Exactly.
0: Yeah. So I'm throwing a flag. Do a better job, NBA, WNBA, or just go away.
1: See,
0: where's my whistle?
1: Well, you were talking to me.
0: Well, get the whistle ready.
1: Oh, my gosh.
0: You ruined the whole thing.
1: No, you jumped the gun on it.
0: I threw the flag, and there was no whistle.
1: That's because you throw the flag before. Have you not watched?
0: Fishing Dave says, I watched it. Referees are pathetic. I'm telling you, it's just not fair and equitable. It's got to be fair and equitable. What are you eating? You're over there eating. I can hear the rapper.
1: No, that's typing.
0: Was that typing?
1: My goodness.
0: He's got the crunch bars going over there.
1: I wish.
0: Yeah. Good morning, Brant. You're going to like the 9 o'clock hour, buddy. Brandon, any luck using Limb Liquor from Jinx and Sis after the rain? Brandon, yeah, it works great. Pete the Donut, good morning. Sorry, the thumbs are terrible this morning, Richard says. You're good, buddy. They were hunting deer hard, saw some awesome deer. Yeah, that's a good area out there. Went up to the Big Timber areas last Sunday, drove up, beautiful canyon, watched the bull elk chase cows. Oh, man, you're making me jealous. I watched it I'm just saying, man, it's got to be fair and equitable. Those girls are they're great athletes, man.
1: But they should be
0: the refs are pathetic. They're worse refs. These refs, in the WNBA are worse than when the NFL had replacement refs that one year.
2: Oh my gosh.
0: They should all be fired. It's a playoff game, and you're not getting it right.
2: It's a non-contact sport.
0: Yeah.
2: Yes, you draw some contact, but you should not walk away from something bloody.
0: Well, Aaliyah Boston puts her hand on somebody, the whistle in the hand comes up.
2: Yeah.
0: They got Aaliyah Boston in a full Nelson, and they don't blow the whistle.
2: That's because it's coming from up top. Engelbert is saying, hey, beat up on our golden goose and her team.
0: I'm just telling you what. If Caitlin Clark goes away, that league's done.
2: You like having your own planes now?
0: Yeah.
2: Like, for me, that just baffles me.
0: Yeah. That will not. Nobody watched the MWBA before.
2: And this isn't a shot on.
0: She's a generational talent.
2: Yeah. This isn't a shot one way or another. It's just facts.
0: I'm taking a shot.
2: Right now, it's facts. I mean, the WNBA, aside from this year, has never been profitable.
0: It's not.
2: They became profitable since Caitlin Clark arrived.
0: And listen, there's other good players out there. Kelsey Mitchell's. She should be the MVP this year. She's something.
2: You can still recognize Caitlin Clark as being your golden goose, but
0: the lady on the Minnesota Lynx that has the glasses?
2: Oh,
0: she's a heck of a shooter, man.
2: Yeah,
0: she does. She never misses.
2: No,
0: there's some great players in that league, but I'm just saying nobody really watched it like they do now before. Caitlin and some of the other people got in.
2: They, you know what? That draft class brought in a lot of eyes. And
0: all right, we'll get off the sports.
2: Man,
0: I just had to throw a flag. Do you get my whistle?
2: Yeah, I got that whistle.
0: Yeah,
2: right.
0: There you go. I'll throw it again for the fifth time. Thank you. I'm totally ripping off Howard Bender's show.
2: Well, that's okay.
0: They do penalty flags all the time.
2: I'm sure he'll be all right.
0: Oh, he'll live. Good morning, Jeff in Illinois. Got it doing. Good morning, Dan. Andrew sitting in my stand and PA slick head down. Congratulations, Bob. Aaron, why are you talking about that's what they want? Well, Aaron, I'm sorry. I had to throw a flag. I can't throw a flag if I don't say it. I just can't watch it anymore. So next season, I don't know if I can watch it. Andrew, you're going to have to watch it and tell me it's better.
2: Do I have to?
0: You don't have to. You don't have to. All right. So getting back to deer season, since we're on here, we got a really good week ahead. I think I'm going to wait, probably go out Monday. I got to go down there tomorrow and do some camera, get some stuff in and out of there. But it's so muddy down there. I don't want to tear the farm up. So, I'm going to have to pick and choose where I drive my little Polaris or my face-off e-bike, because it's going to be a muddy mess. So I'm going to say by Wednesday, if we get the temperatures and the sun and everything, Wednesday and the did you see the temps next week? Low 70s? It's going to be nice.
2: I mean,
0: it'll be a very pleasant set.
2: Without rain, it will be.
0: Yeah, I don't think it's supposed to rain for a while.
2: That's good.
0: Yeah.
2: I mean, I want rain. Don't get me wrong, but
0: I haven't seen the wind directions yet. I got to see. Usually, if it's warmer, what does that tell you? The wind's out of the south, so that'll be pretty good for me.
2: Yeah.
0: If it's a south wind. North wind, northwest wind, northwest wind, I'm good. North wind, there's a couple spots. Since I can't get to my rut stands because the corn's still in, my perimeter stands, the north wind's going to be kind of sketchy for me. And it's way too early to run the Ozonics and chance it. I'd rather wait for a good win and run the Ozonics and be 100% know I'm going to be covered up.
2: Exactly.
0: Yeah. So. Yep. Jeremy Lee, thank you, brother. Congratulations, Bob. Tony Sowers, how you doing there, Tony Sowers?
3: Tony!
0: Good to see you, Tony. Tony had some posts about his, I think one was about his mom. Line one's ringing there, Andrew.
2: No, it's not.
0: It was.
2: Mm.
0: Yeah, I saw the green.
2: I'm sure you did.
0: It was a green screen.
2: I'm sure you did.
0: Anyway, so life is better even with the stress of the flags. It's in the burr. We're in the good burr months. Good burr months. Let's see. What do we... I need to do... All right, so here's the deal. If you're listening to the show and you hear the old Rupert's Rut and Peace grunt call, that's your cue to call 284-5966. We'll qualify you for the $750 shoulder mount that we're giving away courtesy of Racks and Tracks Taxidermy in Knoxville. So just if you once you qualify, one per household, please. We're trying to make it fair for everybody. Now, you can get extra names in the hat if you buy a Weeby knife off of Jeremy. We did that last year. That worked out pretty well. If you buy a Weeby knife from Jeremy, he'll throw your name in a hat. You know, I would buy a couple. That way you got, you know, three or four.
2: Get stocked up.
0: Get stocked up. So anyway, we're doing that. I need to figure out, I need to do a Norlander sock promotion since we're in the hunting season now. What do you want to do, folks? Do you want me to give away a camera, a Tacticam Reveal camera, or do you want me to give away an Ozonics unit? I think I've got two or three Ozonic units left, and I know I've got two or three Tacticams I can do a deal on. So do you want to call Andrew? We'll let you choose. You can message me on the messenger. Just say Ozonics or Tacticam Trail, and whatever the majority is, that's what we'll do the deal. So what we're going to do is if you buy a pair, we'll do like a first 10 people to buy a pair or two of Norlander socks. You'll do that, and I'll probably do a second and third place, like I always do. I always throw extra stuff in the contests, but just tell me what you want to do, and then we'll start that here in the next week or so. I have my Norlander socks on right now. They are awesome, Dan. Bobby, I wouldn't tell you to get them if they weren't awesome, man. I don't love our Norlander. Let's see. Look at all the love for Norlander on there. I'm just telling you, you won't find a better sock than Norlander. Wow, it is 9:25. Our 8:25 already. Can you believe that?
2: Yeah.
0: Have I been talking that long?
2: We've been cruising.
0: Wow. I better take a break. We'll be right back on 106.3 KXNO.
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0: 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And I hope everyone's having a good Saturday all across the good old USA. Live stream's kicking butt this morning. Hello to everybody. I think Jinx and Sense is back in the stand hunting this morning, so good luck to them. Good luck to them. So either let me know on the messenger, on the live stream, or call Andrew 284-5966, 284-5966. If you want to do on that Norlander deal, do you want to do a camera or do you want to do an Ozonics unit? And we'll start that up in a couple of weeks, but I'm letting it up to you guys. You know, I could say we'll just do an 8x10 autograph picture of me. That'd make everybody happy.
2: That would sell.
0: What are you saying? Huh?
2: I'm saying someone would buy it.
0: I'm just telling you, an 8x10 autograph picture of me. I mean, who wouldn't want that framed in a nice deer bone frame? I mean, who wouldn't want that?
2: You know what? I don't know if I can answer that.
0: I'm totally kidding, folks. I have to look in the mirror every day. No, thank you. No, thank you. Hey, big congratulations to Todd Bogenschutz. That's our upland research biologist in Iowa. Todd received a special recognition award for his career spent improving ecosystems and strengthening game bird populations from the Association of Fish and Wildlife Agencies in Lancaster, PA. Todd was recognized for his tireless work to ensure the Farm Bill conservative programs would be long-lasting benefits for upland habitats. His work has measurably improved Iowa's habitat and game bird populations at a landscape scale, says old Pete Hildreth. I gotta get Pete on. I haven't talked to Pete in a while. Anyway, congratulations, Todd. You always do a great job. I know Iowa, like I said, a lot of our DNR folks, Iowa's lucky to have you. So thank you, and congrats. I think that's awesome. Aaron says cameras. There's one for cameras. All right, Andrew, we got one for cameras. Let's see. Michael Hike, good morning. Are you feeling better, Michael? I saw you were under the weather the other day. Jacob Pike, good morning, Jake, from State Farm. Good to see you. He's not really from State Farm. I just say that. Let's see. Got that done. So we're starting to get all the first episodes of Bowstring Adventures done. Ryan is actually down in the SIP filming for Small Town Hunting right now. So when he gets back, we'll hopefully get a first two or three. We'll at least get I don't know if he's doing like a new episode a week or how he's putting out one or two a month. I don't know how he's doing it, but we're doing reverse order this year because I was such a bad hunter last year. because I didn't get a deer because I was stupid and said, I'm after this buck. I'm going to hold out for this buck. And what happens when I do that? Wah, wah, wah. Didn't see. I saw him twice, but 65, 70 yards was the closest I was to him.
17: Well, you got me. And by all accounts, it doesn't make sense.
0: Just too far for a bow. The old gearhead could shoot that far, but I will never take that shot on a deer. Never, never, never. I wouldn't take that shot on an elk. Now, there was a lot of people wouldn't second guess that at all, taking an archery shot on an elk at 70 yards. On an elk, I'd say 50 yards an end for me on an elk. On a whitetail, it's 25. 30's pushing it. 25 an end for me on a whitetail. That's my preferred distance.
2: Yeah.
0: You know, got to know your limitations.
2: Yes, you do.
0: Yeah. Yep. Yep, yep, yep, yep. So, anyway, I need to get a hold of Don. You know what would be a good giveaway, a good contest? Jinx some coffee and a coffee mug, like a gift card.
2: Ooh.
0: You know, either fresh roasted or beans and a brand spanking new Jinx some gift card or a coffee mug. Would that not be good?
2: Well, that would be amazing.
0: I think I got to talk to Don. I think, well, I'm going to see if I can talk her into that. Little, because they're, you know, everything's so good.
2: Everything's dynamic, yes. Yeah,
0: absolutely. I did pick up from Jeremy Lee at Racks and Tracks. I got a bunch of Outdoor Call thermals, mugs, in my possession. So we'll be giving a few of these away on the show here in the next couple weeks. So we could, I don't know, you think we should do a secret listener with one of these?
2: Yeah, maybe.
0: Oh, well, we'll do that on the app, too. We'll give a couple away on the app as a secret listener prize.
2: There you go.
0: A free pickup. Well, Aaron, you could send me a check for $40,000, and we'll do that. Aaron's always good with suggestions on giveaways, isn't he?
2: He is great right there.
0: Yeah, send me a check, Aaron. We'll do that. We'll even name it your name contest.
2: Yeah.
0: Yeah.
2: Aaron's giveaway.
0: Yeah, absolutely. If I ever hit the lottery, I'll do that. I'll give away a truck a month.
2: There you go.
0: But don't hold your breath.
2: I won't.
0: If I ever hit the lottery, I'm going to buy a couple farms. I'm going to give my house away that I live in now. Just going to give it away. Pay it off and give it away. I'm going to give away a truck a month. Probably buy a couple boats. Give a couple boats away. I'll still keep doing the show. But other than that, Andrew, that would, you know, I would establish a foundation for kids.
2: Yep.
0: To do an outdoor kids camp every year.
2: Yeah, and give away a lot of the prizes you used to give.
0: Man, I tell you what, we did those fishing days. Every kid that came there got a prize.
2: Yeah,
0: we gave away bicycles, CDs, DVDs, fishing rods. I mean, we had great partners and all that.
2: And the thing was, what was the purpose of it was to get people more involved in the outdoors and in fishing. And
0: they didn't have to catch a fish to win. Everybody that came got a chip, and they got
2: it helped them move forward, though. It wasn't it wasn't like
0: tackle
2: it wasn't
0: boxes.
2: Yeah, it was something that you could use. Now
0: people just don't have the budgets to do that stuff anymore,
2: which is just
0: it's sad.
2: Yeah,
0: I mean, I used to love that stuff.
2: How do you think back how you got involved in something, and oftentimes it was something that was given out. It's so much more special when it's kind of given and you feel like, you know, feel special.
0: Yeah. Now, I always like giving back to the kids and, you know, getting them, you know, a lot of folks, you know, I still got kids that come up to me, they're 30 years old now, that we used to do those Outdoors Day prize packs. I mean, it had a Matthews Genesis bow. It had a block target, arrows. It had muzzy broadheads. It had a Night Wolverine muzzleloader. I mean, every month we gave one of those away. And we just, nobody, like I said, you just can't get people to spend the money like that anymore. It was a good deal when it happened.
2: Yeah, glad it happened. Yeah. Remember
0: now
2: the good times.
0: Now we're lucky to give away a toaster.
2: Yeah, we haven't even done that.
0: Well, I'm trying to get Jinxum to come up with an Outdoor Call radio toaster. So when you put the toast in, it burns in the Outdoor Call radio logo.
2: See, that's something that I'd almost think about buying.
0: Oh, I'd buy it. I'd buy one in a heartbeat. Yeah.
2: Well, you kind of have to.
0: I don't have to. I want to. Who wouldn't want an outdoor call radio toast for breakfast?
2: I mean, ingest greatness.
0: Yeah, I know. So Dawn says she's looking into it. So.
2: Good.
0: If you do a secret listener on one of those, do you have a prize pack? One of the, no, Aaron, we're not doing that. For me, what is all for me? It's all about the kids. It should be. If you won the lottery, you would never tell anybody, but there would be signs. I would tell. First thing I would do is get a lawyer, and then I'd set up a thing. You know, I'd make an annuity for Andrew for $15 a month.
2: Good.
0: Yeah.
2: I think that's a little low, but it's a starting point.
0: Oh, man. Youth season for pheasants is going to be October 24th through the 25th. Regular season is going to start October 31st and run through January 10th. We're in archery season now. And things are happening, I'm telling you. Let me take another quick break. We'll be right back. 284-5966, 284-5966. First two callers that have not qualified for the deer mount contest. We'll be right back.
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0: 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Michael Hyde says, if I win the lottery, I should buy Todd Rupert out and become his boss. Todd would not let that happen. Hey, Ned Miller. There's our secret listener winner from last week. Yeah, missed one like that last night. Ned, that's all right. That's all right. Keep swinging. It'll happen. Yeah. Now, see, I would love to own Rupert's Roost and Peace Turkey Calls, but only one guy could own that, and that's Todd Rupert.
1: Only one guy can do what he does. That's Todd Rupert.
0: Todd is one of the best call makers I've ever met. I love him. He's one of my best friends. And, I'm just telling you, he does a great job. Ned swung and missed. That's our hey. If someone tells you they've never missed bow hunting, they one have not hunted long enough, or two, they're fibbing. Okay, so don't feel bad, Ned. It happens. It happens. I missed one 2 or 3 years ago. I'll never forget. This is funny. I was hunting on Larry Anderson's place. This was a long time ago. And I was in this really nice little travel corridor, and I kept hearing this, and every time I turn around, squirrel, acorns everywhere. Well, it was like getting like 4:30, 4:45, and I hear, and I didn't turn around. I said, I'm not turning around. I'm tired of looking at that stupid squirrel. Next thing I know, off my peripheral, I start seeing antlers on my left side. That's my bow arm, right? So this buck comes in, and it's a shooter, and it's like crap, and I can't move because he's right there. So I'm going, come on, feed out and go to the left a little bit. So he comes out and he feeds, and he's about 16 yards in front of me. He puts his head down. He's eating the acorn. So I reach over and grab my bow. I get my hand through my bow sling, and I go ahead and I just get my release on, and I start to draw back, and I hear. Stupid doe right behind me that I did not hear. That buck looked up and gone. It was like, you gotta be kidding me. I'll never forget that. That was a beautiful dark chocolate rack. I mean, he was a nice buck, man.
1: Yeah.
0: I was going, man, this couldn't have made it any easier. This was awesome. I was ready to go. I'm telling you, man, them squirrels cause more havoc than more ways than one.
1: Oh.
0: Todd calls are amazing, Bobby says. I can't decide if I like the wooden call or the tube call. Both sound great, so I have both of them hanging around my neck. Well, just whatever, Bob, whatever. They're both good calls. I got the wooden one right here. I like the wooden one. I like the wooden one when it's colder. When it's not so cold, the plastic ones. But, I mean, both of them are great calls. Oh, Andrew. I think I'm all caught up, ain't I?
1: You nailed it.
0: Did I get it?
1: I think so.
0: All right. I think I got that. Both told him about Bowstring Adventures. I'll tell you, but we should, as soon as Ryan gets back, I'll tell you when the first episode drops. And we will do a Bowstring Adventures contest. If you send me a screenshot of a show you're watching from the new season, I'll save one of those cameras for that.
1: There you go.
0: We'll camera, if you're watching us, we'll give you something to watch a deer. Kind of keep it symbolic.
1: Jingle. You should make jingles.
0: I'm good. All right. I still got another break, don't I?
1: Yes, you do.
0: How do I get so far behind?
1: Beats me.
0: I'm yapping too much. All right. We'll be right back. Don't go anywhere. Short. Not too long.
2: No. We'll do it live. Do it live. I'll write it and we'll do it live.
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0: All right, welcome back to the Outdoor Call Radio with Outdoor Dan. Got some sad news. Would everybody keep Aaron Peterson's family in your prayers? Aaron passed away a couple days ago. 35, he, Belmont, Iowa. His wife is Kaya. Hope I'm saying that right. Okay. They got five children, and they could definitely use your prayers. And God bless. So, and part of the Jinxum Sense family. Sad. 35, way too young. Oof. Way too young. All right. I've got a I've got these beautiful Weeby Knife multi-tools that I got here, and I don't want to open the box because it's taped, and whoever wins us, you know, I like to, when I get a new phone or whatever, I want to be the one that opens it. So I'm not going to open it and show you, but I got one of these in my camera bag, and these are awesome. Who does not like a multi-tool? So if you haven't won anything, you know what? If you haven't won anything in the last 6 months, let's let some new people win. I like doing that. Call me 284-5966, 284-5966. We'll make it easy. And this is perfect, whether you're a gun hunter, a bow hunter, angler. This will be a really nice thing that you're going to appreciate. Weeby Knives multi-tool. I love mine.
1: Yeah, who wouldn't?
0: Yeah. You don't ever use a multi-tool, do you?
1: On occasion, but it's never regular.
0: Really? Dan, you actually met him at the Iowa Deer Classics. We got our Onyx card together from him. Oh, okay. Bobby, I'm sorry to hear that. Bobby, no offense. I don't remember what I even ate for breakfast this morning. I'm telling you.
1: It's hard.
0: It gets harder every freaking day. I'm telling you. 284-5966. There you go, Andrew. Just make sure you haven't won in the last 6 months. And Andrew's playing Santa today. He's making a list, checking it twice, gonna find out who's won or not. Oh, man. Am I going to use a buck decoy, or when am I going to use it? Probably won't use a buck decoy towards third, fourth week of October. There you go, Andrew. Andrew's on them phones this morning. Yep, I'm going to wait. Now, I'm going to deploy a doe decoy first because that's a curiosity decoy. I'm going to put those, like I said, those interdigital glands dabs out about a foot behind her. And I'll probably have a wind scent deal going on with my 3.0. And definitely going to do that. All right, it's like Christmas when you guys call. It really is. And let's see. Let's go say hi to Mike real quick. Mike, good morning. How are you doing?
6: I'm wonderful. How are you?
0: It's October. It's bow season. It's 48 degrees this morning. I'm ecstatic.
6: The sun's out, and I'm taking my grandson for a little outing.
0: Are you? You guys going deer hunting?
6: We're going to go do some scouting, maybe.
0: There you go. What part are you going hunting at?
6: Around Red Rock.
0: Well, that's a good area. I was just out there the other day.
6: Boy, you betcha.
0: I think that's good. What's your grandson's name?
6: Brendan. He just got back from a Caribbean cruise.
0: What would he rather be doing, Mike? In the deer woods or on the cruise?
6: Probably the cruise, but he just loves doing things outside.
0: Well, he probably just likes doing stuff with Grandpa.
6: Oh, yeah.
0: Yeah. All right, Mike, I'm going to make this as easy as I can for you. What's your grandson's first name?
6: Brendan.
0: Congratulations. You just got yourself a Weeby Tools Weeby Knives multi-tool.
6: Okay.
0: Hey, thanks for listening, buddy. Tell your friends about the show, and Andrew will tell you how you can make arrangements to get that knife here at the station, okay?
6: Thank you very much.
0: No, hey, good luck scouting.
6: You bet.
0: Thank you.
6: Take care.
0: All right. Thank you, Mike. Yeah, boy, I tell you what, Red Rock, that lake's way up, man. There's water everywhere down there. I was over at Mike's Meats, and I went by Racks and Tracks Taxidermy, and I crossed the bridge, and it's like, woof, all that water. It's crazy. All that water. Jack wants to know, when is squirrel season over? Squirrel season is not over till January 31st, Jack, 2027. You got plenty of time to go get you some squirrels. Absolutely. Yep. Yeah, man. Rabbit season goes a little later. It's February 28th. It's squirrel and rabbit, man. I was thinking about my beagle. When I was a kid, I had a basset beagle. Rocking a vest in the chilly morning. I love my vest on. I got my predator vest on. I love this vest, man. I will be wearing it as much as I can. We're at the view. Boy, they're okay. We got some arrangement talking. All right, we'll be right back. Don't go anywhere. We got a great guest coming up. My.

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0: Outdoor Call Radio Hour number 2 is brought to you by the fine folks at Gearhead Archery. I'm telling you, it's your one-stop bow shop. If you have not seen or shot a gearhead, Skippy will be at the Iowa Deer Classic in March, and he will have his shooting trailer, and you will understand why we love our gearheads as much as we do. I got my I got Predator 1. That's my name of my bow, Pred 1. It's got the Predator cam. He dipped it. It's basically a carbon, a pivot carbon 24-inch bow, and I had him dip it in Predator, and it looks amazing. It shoots great. I cannot wait to start hunting with it here in a day or two, and the old Predator is going to be out there in action. Can't wait. Pred 1. You know what I like about Predator camo? You can use it anywhere. I don't care if you're in the East, in the Midwest, and out West. It just makes you blend in anywhere. Predator's always been one of my favorite camos. It's just a good camo. All right, Scotty Linden is up next. We're going to be talking. I got the Fred's Live Bait and Tackle Fishing Report. Boy, the walleye are turning on up north in Minnesota. If you want to go fishing, be a good time to go fishing right now. Up on Winnie or Red or any of the other lakes and stuff. So there you go. Let's head on over to the phones, and it's almost upland season, and this will kick it off in a good way. Let's go visit with our buddy Scotty from Upland Nation. Scott, good morning.
1: Yes, it is.
0: How are you?
1: Hard to complain. Counting down the days to the opening of the Oregon chucker season right now.
0: Chucker first, huh?
1: Well, no.
0: Well, didn't you? You were just somewhere hunting, weren't you?
1: Yes. Started the season in Montana, where non-residents can hunt sharp-tailed grouse beginning on September 11th. And it seems like everybody I know was doing the same thing. And ironically, in the entire trip, 4 different friends cross paths with me without ever being within 20 miles.
0: Wow.
1: What are the odds of that?
0: That's I think that's good. You know, grouse is a very unique bird. When I was going bear hunting up in Minnesota, there's a little place up there called Turtle Lake, and there's grouse everywhere up there. But man,
1: oh, I bet, yeah.
0: Yeah, it's like the grouse capital of Minnesota. I mean, you go for a walk in the morning before you go bear hunting, and you could almost pick them up. I mean, you can get like 5 feet in front of them, and they just sit there and look at you. But man, when they're drumming and stuff, that's pretty cool sound to hear.
1: Well, there's a reason some people call the ruffed grouse the king of game birds, and part of it is that magic, that mystery, that sound that you hear in the woods. And I've been to the real capital of ruffed grouse hunting in Grand Rapids, Minnesota, where they hold the Ruffed Grouse Society annual get-together.
0: Yeah.
1: And those guys...

0: guys are fanatic. You know, they wear a whistle lanyard that has two counters on it. One is for the birds they actually shoot, and the other one is for all the flushes they hear in the distance. That's how fanatic they are about it.
1: Yeah, well, Grand Rapids isn't too far from where I was. But, boy, I tell you what, they're abundant. And what a great tasting game bird.
0: Oh, yeah. You know, you think about their diet in many cases, and, of course, that's true of everything, including the prairie grouse that we were chasing over there in Montana. And I had this discussion yesterday on another phone call on my podcast. You know, oh, that's all well and good, but if they've been eating sagebrush or something like that, all of a sudden you'll change your mind.
1: I don't know if I've ever had a grouse from a where they're sage. I mean, I'm sure you have. I mean, they still probably taste good.
0: I can't complain about any of them. In fact, there is a, you know, even bigger grouse called the sage grouse.
1: Yeah.
0: It's the biggest game bird outside of turkeys in the country. And they're called sage grouse because that's their principal diet. But, you know, it's all in the care and cooking process after you shoot a bird. And I've had some pretty good sage grouse over the years.
1: Now, a grouse and a ptarmigan, are they in the same genus? Are they totally different?
0: I think they're all in the grouse family, and I don't remember what the Latin name is for that genus, but yeah, they're all grouses of one sort or another. And, you know, beyond that, you got me.
1: Yeah, my buddy Jeff goes up to Alaska a lot, and he bow hunts ptarmigan while he's up there, and he has almost fun doing that as he does caribou and moose hunting.
0: Yeah, you know, it's funny. Back in the day, I asked, you know, that happens more often than you think, probably. I guess, you know, like other grouses, if they don't see a lot of humans, they don't know to fear them. So you put a judo point on your bow, and you can probably harvest enough for the pot that night at bear camp caribou camp.
1: That's what they do. They go up there, and they have grouse at least two or three times while they're up there.
0: Yeah, out here, a biologist once told me that more rough grouse are killed by elk hunters than by rough grouse hunters.
1: Yeah, well, and I meant to say ptarmigan, not grouse up there in Alaska, but yeah.
0: He's... Well, but they are grouse, too, of course.
1: Yeah, I don't know. I think any game bird, I always, you know, here in Iowa, I always tell everybody, because I'll get people to... That pheasant hunt, Scott, and you know, they say, well, we just put cream of mushroom soup and put them in the pot. And my buddy Scott Laseth, he about comes out of his skin when he hears that. I mean, he goes, I don't ever want to hear that again. But I mean, if you brine all your game birds with a good brine, that bird is going to be really juicy, tender, and it's going to taste way better if you don't brine them.
0: Absolutely right, and if anybody could do it, it's our mutual friend Scott Laseth. He has gotten me to eat rattlesnake before.
1: Rattlesnake's actually pretty good.
0: Well, it was the way I got it from him. Yeah. I don't know if I'd want to try getting it, but
1: yeah, you know, I've had rattlesnake.
0: The idea of harvesting rattlesnakes for the pot just does not get me excited.
1: No, I hate snakes. Snakes and spiders are the two things I hate the most. I think alligators, you could throw alligators. I think everybody should have a pair of boots, a handbag, briefcase, whatever. I just can't stand them. But I love rattlesnake chili was really good I had, and I had fried rattlesnake that was really good.
0: Well, good for you.
1: Yeah.
0: Good for you.
1: I've had some weird things.
0: All right.
1: Some of that stuff he fixes on dead meat, I won't eat. I would not. Like that rat in Louisiana, what's that called, a nutria? I'm not eating no rat.
0: Oh, yeah.
1: Yeah. No.
0: Yeah, you know, that was a pipe dream. We had them. Oregon was another hotbed for nutria at one point. They were hoping it would be the start of a new fur industry way back in the day. And now they're just a nuisance. They burrow into the dikes and the riverbeds and riverbanks and cause all sorts of problems.
1: God, Scott, can you imagine coming home to the wife and say, you know what, sweetheart, I love you so much, and you've been such a good wife here. I got you a rat stole.
0: Yeah.
1: Yeah, I don't think that'd be a pleasant conversation.
0: Yeah,
1: that's good. Well, I tell you, our pheasant numbers, I don't know if you're planning any Iowa trips, but man, our pheasant numbers are phenomenal right now. There's pheasants everywhere here.
0: Well, I'll tell you the same thing. We are hearing the same thing about South Dakota, mm-hmm. North Dakota, and it's the best news I've gotten in the last few weeks because some of the other game bird numbers, particularly my favorite, the chucker, they're down in a lot of states, and so we're going to be seeing, combined with all the wildfires, we've had millions and millions of acres go up in flames, and a lot of that is in chucker country, so we're all trying to figure out where we're going to go.
1: Yeah. I don't think I've ever had chucker. Pretty good, pretty tasty bird. Mm.
0: Yeah, it's like everything else. One of the unique factors about chucker partridge is even the legs and thighs are white meat.
1: Huh.
0: And so people get excited about that. It's a good sized bird, and when you're eating it, you're getting the ultimate revenge on the SOBs you've chased up and down mountains for hours and hours.
1: Is that the one you were climbing all them stupid mountains for like a year or two ago? You were way up there trying to get them?
0: Every year.
1: Okay. Well, you're a better man than me.
0: Yeah.
1: Pete, good morning. Yeah, Pete, yeah. Dave, good morning on the live stream. Appreciate you guys. I tell you, pheasants, man, I don't know if the kids, I don't know if it's the flush that gets the kids excited more, or it's after the hunt to see who's got the biggest tail feather.
0: Ah, with young people, it might be the competitive aspect.
1: Yeah. I don't know. Well, how did that ever get started? How did that ever get started, Scott? Like I'm a bow hunter, so we always, the racks and turkey hunters, we keep the spurs, we keep the beards and the tail fans.
0: Yeah.
1: How did the pheasant feather tail feather tradition start?
0: Well, I'm no psychologist and no historian, but you just hit on some things, and we can go even further back. When Grok and his friend Grunk were out there looking to kill some, bring down a pterodactyl for dinner that night, they probably realized early on that the bigger the pterodactyl, the more people got fed in the cave that night.
1: Yeah.
0: And I think we've kept score of everything ever since. Whether that's a good idea or not is debatable. But, back in the day, I was creating lots of TV series for the Outdoor Channel, and they came to me and said, "Hey, we want you to do a competitive fly fishing show." And I said, "Not going to happen. I just don't want to put scores on that sport." And then they said, "Well, how about a bird?" I said, no. They got somebody else to do that. I ended up doing a clay target show.
1: Uh-huh.
0: And it was first off, hard to make it interesting to non-shooters. Second off, we had to do it in a way that you could score various things in various ways. And one of the ways we did it was we didn't shoot clay targets most of the time. We shot all sorts of things, from helium balloons to radio-controlled cars and blew-up watermelons and things like that. But we had a scoreboard. You could do that. And in the pheasant world, what else are you going to measure? Beak length?
1: Yeah. Well, I what do you need, a micrometer for the spurs on a pheasant?
0: Well, there's another one that a lot of people will point out.
1: Yeah.
0: They will do that. And
1: yeah.
0: Turkey guys are just as notorious for that.
1: Oh, I hate to say it, Scott. When I have a tom coming in, if I can, what do you think the first thing I'm looking for on a tom is?
0: The hardest thing to see?
1: The spur, yeah. Yeah, you always look and say, "Boy, look at the brush on him," or, the beard. But
0: yeah.
1: if I always try to grab my glasses real quick and see if I can see. Because, I don't know if you can, if it holds together, if it's, I've had biologists on that say, sometimes that creatine or whatever that spur is made out of, sometimes uh-huh. you can get an older bird that doesn't have hardly a spur. Dan. He goes, but sometimes you can get a 2 or 3 year old that might have an inch and a quarter spur. He goes, it's really hard to age them like that. But you know, that's how I was always taught to look at the spurs. I still do.
0: Yeah. Well, you know, we all have to, even if it's just in our own minds, we all have to kind of quantify things. Mm-hmm. Because, you know, like I said, way back in the day, that's how we survived to reproduce and evolve from Neanderthal to Homo sapiens. So there's societal value in that to a degree, and it's just a matter of, hey, that's how we do things. We had a discussion a few days ago about how there are so many other aspects, particularly of bird hunting, but it's probably true with everybody else, that there are a whole bunch of other things that we can take into account. And sometimes we're probably better off not keeping score of the quantifiable items, but looking at all the other stuff that makes hunting, or even fishing for that matter, what it really is. And if you think back on, I'm writing a magazine story right now. I know, yeah, these are related, I promise you. I'm writing a magazine story now. I finally convinced some editor to buy a story from me that said, you know, we need to celebrate at the end of a hunt. We need to give a toast. And I mean, literally, we need to, you know, pour something into a glass and hold it up, look the other guys in the eye and say, here's what was really great about today.
1: Yeah. Well, it's not
0: often.
1: It's not always about the tag. It's about the experience and the camaraderie.
0: Yeah, no body piles. It's about all that other stuff. And the one that keeps cropping up, I don't know whether I'm getting mature enough to understand this or not, but the word that keeps coming up now these days is discovery. Mm-hmm. When we hunt, we go for a bunch of reasons. Very few of my followers, very few bird hunters will tell you they're going out to get groceries. They're going out to watch the dog work. They're going out to be with friends and family. And they're going out to see beautiful places. And it's hard to put a tally on that. You can't quantify it, but you can recognize it. And that's what this whole idea is about with this story of toasting the hunt.
1: Oh, I always say, you know, we one of our partners on the shows is Revelton Distillery down in Osceola, and whenever I do have a successful hunt, and to me a successful hunt is when I see something I've never seen before. If I do get a tag, the tag's just a gravy on the biscuit. But if there's something that happens on that hunt that it made an impression or a memory, to me that's worth lifting a glass and having a little. I'm gonna have to toast that one for sure.
0: Absolutely. I keep a bottle of something old from Scotland in the back of the truck, and we never drink and drive, and we never drink to excess until we get back to camp. But we take a moment and have a ceremony.
1: Yeah.
0: And I think that's the key. Yeah. And it can be anything.
1: Go ahead. I'm sorry, Scott.
0: Go ahead.
1: No, I was just going to say, you got some Scottish going in your family there?
0: No, not that we know of. My mother was adopted, so who knows? But I've just acquired a taste for that stuff.
1: Yeah,
0: and it's a fun hobby too, and I get to write about it a little bit here and there. But you know, it can be anything. You know, I asked on Facebook once, yeah, well, how do you toast a hunt? And the responses went from, Mr. Pibb in the can to everything downhill from there, including the stuff that I like. So it doesn't matter what you're putting in the glass, or even if you have a glass, it's the act. It's the protocol. It's the procedure. It's the physical motions you do. All those things are part of that recognition.
1: Yeah. No, I get it, man. I could relate to that. Andrew, I could see us, you know, having a Scottish celebration. You get back to camp and, you should have been there, Andrew. I tell you, it was an amazing thing. The grouse were flushing, the dogs were weaving and back and forth, and they locked up, and we creeping closer and closer, and I'll be telling you that dog be beating that grouse with his paw. It wasn't amazing. We toast that lad, you are.
0: Well, you know, that is a dang good toast, because you have just summarized the best parts of the day while not, guzzling down that expensive 14-year-old scotch.
1: Yeah.
0: And then you did.
1: Yeah, absolutely. Scott, hang on. I got to take a real quick break. We'll pick it up when we come back. We're visiting with Scotty Linden from Upland Nation. Good topics. And we'll pick it up. We'll be right back on 106.3 KXNO.
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1: 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My guest is Scotty Linden from Upland Nation, and we're talking a little bit about the Upland season coming up. Boy, I tell you what, October 31st, Scott, it's going to be game on. A lot of folks are going to be out there with their puppies and shotguns and blaze orange vests and going after them.
0: Oh, absolutely. And there's nothing like that feeling on the first morning. In fact, we speaking of traditions, we started another one a few years back kind of by default. Our little two-man bird camp has evolved into about an eight-person plus every stranger who sees the campfire showing up on Friday night. So I've got to bring a little bit of extra provisions for this coming Friday when we kick off ours. And then, boy, nothing like putting the tailgate down and letting the dog out for the first time on real birds in real country.
1: Yeah. You know, and one of the things that I appreciate about people that do upland hunt, you know, we've had so much rain here in the Midwest, Iowa, especially this month in September. I've never seen anything like it, and I don't know how it's going to be a long time before the farmers are going to be able to get to the fields and take that corn out. I was talking a little bit about that earlier last hour. And one of the things that I do appreciate, and I don't, some people get mad about it, and I don't understand that, because to me, when you got people out there across the fence on the other properties and they're pushing and they're out there flushing birds, what are they doing? They're getting them deer up and out of them cornfields and milo fields. And, you know, what's the chances of them coming over your way? A lot better than if there's nothing going on over there, because if they got standing corn or standing milo, them white-tailed deer are not going to come out of there unless they've got water, food, and cover. They're not moving. And if you got people out there upland hunting, they're actually helping you.
0: Oh, absolutely. I never thought about that, not being a big game hunter at all. But I remember interviewing Jim Zumbo a million years ago for a Field and Stream radio show.
1: Yep.
0: And I said, if after opening morning, where's the best place to set up for elk? And he said, wherever everybody else has been pushing them.
1: Yeah.
0: And I even advocate some of that with bird hunting. You know, if you go into a walk-in area, public walk-in area, and there's another truck there, if it's appropriate and you think there's room for another hunter, go where they didn't go, because the birds are fleeing those people and they're probably not in their usual places.
1: Right. No, I've firsthand seen it, you know, sitting on a stand and watching people a couple hundred yards away, you know, going through, and next thing you know, you start seeing deer coming through, sneaking through the timber or through the brush. And
0: wow,
1: you know, those deer would have been out there in that CRP if they wouldn't have been out there.
0: Yeah, no doubt about it. Yeah. And so we may as well take advantage of that. You know, we got to think like a scared whitetail.
1: Yeah.
0: instead of the stealthy, strategic hunter that we read in the magazine yesterday.
1: Let's see, this is my 38th year hunting, bow hunting. You would be shocked how many times I've seen a mature buck crawl while there were people pushing ahead of them a couple, like 100 yards or so. I mean, not getting up. I mean, crawling to get out of there until he got to a good cover, and then he stood up and got out of there. Man, them big bucks, they're cagey animals, man. They're smart.
0: You know, everything's a threat.
1: Yeah.
0: You know better than me. You're out there. You know. I mean, if you have the wrong thing for breakfast, they know it.
1: Yeah.
0: They're not going to go anywhere near you if you smell like sausage and eggs.
1: Well, it's kind of worth it, though. Who doesn't like sausage and eggs?
0: Oh, yeah. Let's not go down that path. I thought we were going to go down the rabbit hole of Scotch whiskey, which we could, you know, anytime. But, no.
1: Nah, I tell you what, it's crazy. You know, I can't. I'm so glad we're in the October months. I mean, it takes forever to get here, and it's going to be gone before you know it. And it's just a great time of year, Scott.
0: We cannot celebrate enough. We cannot contain the pent up enthusiasm. I wrote a story after I came up with this term, and I don't care what season for what animal or fish, for that matter. I call it the hopener, because it's like the night before Christmas.
1: Yeah.
0: We all have our expectations, our dreams, our beliefs. We just got all these things that we want to happen. And so, yeah, it's the opener, but it's also the hopener.
1: Yeah. Well, it's going to be a good year. Like I said, our pheasant numbers are, it's like the second highest number since the 70s. So it's everybody's going to be chomping at the bit to get out there. Scott, you can hear, folks, you can hear Scott's show, Upland Nation, on the Outdoor Call Radio Network. It's on Thursday, every Thursday on the network. Scotty, it's an honor to air your program. I enjoy it every time I upload it for the network on every week, and you're doing a great job. If they want to find out more about Upland Nation, what's the best way for them to do that?
0: Simple. My goal in life is to get more people out there hunting more often, so I started a website called findbirdhuntingspots.com.
1: Okay. That's easy.
0: Yeah, check it out, and there's always something there for you if you're looking for. I don't give you the latitude and longitude on any place, but there's hundreds and hundreds of places to go based on my own experience. Get you started, you'll get to the right town and the right region or the right county, and it seems to be working pretty well.
1: Are you going to slow down in December, or are you going to be busy until January?
0: Well, if I am physically able, by the way, my goal this year is not to break any bones.
1: Yeah, don't do that.
0: But we have bird seasons in the West that extend sometimes into the middle of February.
1: Okay.
0: And this year I'm following the good weather, so I'll be out there somewhere that it's not raining or snowing until the end of February.
1: Okay. Well, I'll circle back with you. I'll try to see what you're doing, and we'll get back and we'll find out how your seasons went, okay?
0: Yeah, and good luck to you. I'm glad that you have good bird numbers in Iowa. Everybody be safe out there. Remember, it's not about body piles on the tailgate. It's about all that other stuff we talked about.
1: Yeah. Scotty, you be safe, and we'll talk to you soon, and thanks as always, buddy.
0: Back at you, Dan.
1: Thank
0: Bye-bye.
1: You. Bye-bye. There he goes, Scotty Linden, Upland Nation. Fine feller right there. We'll be right back on 106.3 KXNO.
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0: Radio. We got another Weeby knife multi-tool to give away here. Let me do the Fred's live bait and track of fishing reports. Rathbun reservoirs, water temperature 71 degrees, crappie bites slow, wallies are slow, and wipers are slow. Big Creek, crappie bites fair. Try trolling or jigging panfish plastics over roadbeds and brush piles in less than 15 feet of water at Big Creek. The wiper bite is fair using jigs and shad imitating plastics. Hickory Grove, gills are good. Green Valley Lake, ramp conditions are usable. Bluegills are fair. Little River Watershed, gills are fair. 3 Mile, gills and crappie are fair. There you go. That was about the best I could find. Pretty fair, slow to fair. Slow to fair,
1: what up?
0: I'm telling you, man, fishing, it's, I know I got people chomping at the bit to go ice fishing already. It's like, slow your roll a little bit, Nancy.
1: Nancy!
0: I don't need no 5-degree weather right now. You know, hey, I'd be perfectly happy if we stayed at 40, 50, 55 degrees for a while.
1: Let's stay at 70.
0: No. Let's get it. We need a couple good hard frosts, kill the bugs.
1: And then right back to 70.
0: And then the bugs will come right back.
1: Damn, we can't. We have to stay at 70.
0: What's wrong with 55? I can't fry 55.
1: That's not how that song goes.
0: Yeah, whatever. I don't have a problem with 50 to 60 degrees. You know, 30, 30, 35, 40 in the morning. That's beautiful, man. Get up in your stand or your blind and you can see your breath in the morning. That's awesome. Because you can sit there and watch the deer do the same.
1: Yeah, I bet.
0: Yeah, you know.
1: Good for you.
0: Yeah, in case you missed the first hour, Windscent has introduced new Jinxum scents. They got Buck and Doe in there. Go check them out. And we'll go from there. 28 degrees. Didn't say 28, Aaron. Let's see. This week's Secret Listener Contest winner is... How do you pronounce L-I-E-K-E? L-I-E-K-E. Is that leaky? Likey?
1: Like?
0: Like? Is it like? I don't know. Chris Leaky Like Likey from Chester, Illinois is the winner. Chris gets a $50 gift card from Jinxum. I think that's the first time we've ever had anybody from Chester, Illinois.
1: Yeah.
0: Yeah.
1: Heck yeah.
0: I mean, where is that? You know where Chester, Illinois is?
1: No, I do not.
0: It's got to be southern Iowa somewhere.
1: Yes, close to Iowa.
0: Southern Illinois, not Iowa. Boy, you're a little tired. You're not. Are the kids keeping you up at night?
1: No, just you.
0: Just me? I didn't call you after 8:30 yesterday.
1: You called me late last night.
0: 8:30 is late?
1: Yes, to most Americans.
0: Seriously?
1: Yeah.
0: I always thought the rule was 9:30.
1: 9:30.
0: Are you in bed at 9:30?
1: No, but I'm not looking at my phone at 9:30.
0: Okay, well, I try not to call after 9:30. Well, it worked out. You got a running back out of it.
1: You know what? This time it panned out for me.
0: And I gave you Mike Evans with Purdy. That's going to be a good stack for you.
1: As long as it's not a Baker Mayfield situation.
0: What do you mean?
1: Last time you traded me Baker Mayfield, he was hurt.
0: Purdy's not hurt.
1: I know. I'm just saying.
0: Well,
1: that still stings.
0: Well, I'm sorry. I think Evans
1: should be.
0: Evans is supposed to play Sunday.
1: He should be.
0: Yeah, but he does have a rib. But that's not.
1: Well,
0: why
1: he has several ribs.
0: Well, I know he had a rib get dinged last week, but yeah. He'll be if he's not this week, next week he'll be fine. He's good for a touchdown every week.
1: Oh yeah, no doubt about it.
0: Yeah, I did you a favor there because you didn't even ask me for him. I just thought it was fair since I got a good receiver to give you a little bit more than a handcuff back.
1: That works for me.
0: You know, nobody can ever say I made a bad trade.
1: Yep, that's true.
0: There you go. Let's see. Buckaroo Deer Blinds. Are you in a market for a deer blind? This is really not a commercial. It's kind of a contest I'm doing. I called my buddy Jeremy at Racks and Tracks. You're going to have to take Andrew out with the blind with you. After I'm done filming for the TV show, my daughter wants to go. And if Andrew wants to go, I'll take Andrew. I just don't know if he's going to be able to get up 3:30 to go hunting. Look at him. I don't think that's on his bucket list.
1: No, I have to get up for a dog or a kid at 3 o'clock. Are you kidding me? I'm not getting up for anything else.
0: I'm always up at 3:30 because of my dog.
1: Yeah.
0: Boy, our power went out the other day. When was that? Thursday or Friday? Our power went out and the fan quit. And Raven stood right up and, you know, and then he started shaking. I go, what are you doing, Raven? It's just the power. And I had to sit there and hold that dog for 2 hours until the power came back on.
1: Oh, man.
0: That dog is driving me nuts. I love him, but he's driving me nuts. All right. Hey, 284-5966, 284-5966. I'm going to give this other multi-tool away. Just make sure you haven't won anything in the last 30 days. 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
0: 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So just tell Skip if you're a vet or you're active duty or you're a first responder, and he will take care of you on that. I think I'm good for that. I'm just waiting for Andrew to line. Bless his little heart, he's doing that. We need to get a hold of let me just do it. Smoker Joe Smelter at Carl Chevrolet. Get a hold of our buddy Joe Smelter, and they've got great rebates, great trade-ins going on right now. If you can find a special deal before you make another deal, go see Joe and see if he can beat it. I'm just telling you right now, they got a deal coming up here in a couple weeks. That's the time to really trade, because they're going to have like 20 buyers at the dealership. 20 buyers. And you're going to get more for your trade-in than you ever would for anybody else. So go see him, Oral Labor Road. Joe's there most days. Don't sign a deal till you get the bug shield. And he'll take good care of you. He always does good for me on my truck and every time I go in there and buy one. So, all right, let me see if I can get Pete on the line here. Good morning, Pete. How are you?
2: Pretty good. How are you, Dan?
0: I'm good, buddy. Are you ready for your question for your Weeby Knife multi-tool?
2: I'll give it a try.
0: Okay. What state have I not shot a buck in the Midwest? Besides, if you know it's not Iowa and you know it's not Kansas. What state have I hunted on the TV show and not killed or not tagged out on a buck?
2: Missouri.
0: Not Missouri, but that's a good shot, Pete.
2: Okay.
0: Thanks, yeah, Pete.
2: Give it a shot.
0: That's all right. No, it's a good. I mean, I told you it was going to be a little moderately hard, but so you know,
2: yeah,
0: it's
2: no. Go ahead.
0: I was just going to say, so you know, it's not Kansas. You know, it's not Missouri, and you know, it's not Iowa. So anyway, how you doing? You doing okay?
2: Yeah, I'm doing good. Looking forward to getting out. I mean, like you say, letting everything dry up a little bit, and can't wait to get out. But a lot of corn in. I just drove out all the way through Nebraska, Kansas, Iowa. Everything's still in everywhere.
0: No, it's going to make hunting harder this year for bow season, that's for sure. Hey, Pete, thanks, yeah, buddy. I appreciate you.
2: You bet. Take care, buddy.
0: There he goes, Pete. Pete the donut. 284-5966. What state have I not tagged a buck out in the Midwest? You know it's not Missouri. You know it's not Nebraska. And you know it's not Kansas. We'll be right back on 106.3 KXNO. Give me a call. 284-5966.
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0: back and running. That's right. We are a proud partner of the Iowa Wild hockey team. If you want to go to an Iowa Wild game, just give Andrew a call, 284-5966, 284-5966. I've got October 21st or October 23rd. I'll give you four tickets. These are my seats, my personal seats, and I will be hunting those days, so I'm not going to go to the hockey game. But if you want to go, just call Andrew, and we'll email you the tickets. Speaking of winning, I'm going to go talk to Trevor here. Trevor, are you feeling lucky, buddy?
1: Well, I'm going to give it a shot here.
0: Okay, well, I'm sending you good vibes because I'd like you to win this. All right, so what state, I've been filming hunts for 28 years. What state in the Midwest have I not killed a buck in? And it's not, you know it's not Iowa, you know it's not Kansas, and you know it's not Missouri. What state?
1: Man, I was between Minnesota and Wisconsin guessing here.
0: Central. I said central.
1: Okay.
0: Central. Think central.
1: Okay, let's say Nebraska then.
0: Well, you can say Nebraska.
1: I'm guessing that's wrong then, huh?
0: I am not saying that.
1: let's go with Nebraska then.
0: You want to go with Nebraska? You sure?
1: Yes, let's lock that in.
0: Because I'm running out of time. What state in Central has the same letter as Iowa, starting letter?
1: Okay. All right. Well, Indiana, I'm guessing then. I'm pretty sure you killed in Illinois.
0: Did I say that?
1: let's go with Illinois then.
0: All right. So I'm going to give you, I'm not saying you're wrong. I'm not saying you're right. So you said Nebraska. Okay. You said Indiana or Illinois, so you want to stay with Illinois.
1: Hey, boys, you guys want to guess Illinois or Indiana that he hasn't killed a buck in?
0: Central.
2: Hey, boys.
1: All right, let's go with Illinois then.
0: Final answer?
1: Final answer.
0: Illinois is correct. I have not shot a buck in Illinois.
1: Did not realize that. All right.
0: Yeah. I've been to Illinois I don't know how many times, and I've killed a nice tom there, and I've shot a nice doe, but I cannot get a buck to cooperate in Illinois for nothing. So.
1: Okay.
0: All right, Trev. Congratulations. Yeah. You got a Weeby knife there, buddy, okay?
1: Well, I sure appreciate it.
0: Yeah, Andrew.
1: You.
0: Yeah. Did you get his info? Okay. Thanks, buddy. Tell everybody hi for me, Trev.
1: Yes, told you. I got the boys here. We're headed out for a youth hunt tonight. So.
0: Well, good luck. Send me a picture.
1: All right, will do, man. Thank you.
0: Bye-bye. Next time Pete calls in, Andrew, I'm going to have to give Pete. I didn't help Pete like that. Kind of. Well, I'm running out of time.
3: Yeah, running out of time. We only have so much of it.
0: Well, see, Pete's been listening to the show. I figured he would have heard me cry about Illinois enough.
3: Yeah, you've cried several times.
0: I hate Illinois. I was born in Illinois. That's probably the way I'll do that next time I use Illinois as a trivia question. I was born in Illinois. And what state was I born in? And I stink at hunting.
3: That'll do it.
0: Oh, man. Well, congratulations, Trevor. All right, did we get any qualifiers? For the shoulder mount, I blew the grunt call. Did anybody call in?
3: We did get one. Okay. We got one.
0: Okay,
3: yes.
0: So we got one. Good. All right. Hey, I was going to tell you, Buckaroo Deer Blinds. If you buy a deer blind from Adam, and Adam takes trade ins down at Creston, I'm using a Kool-Aid Country blind there. He's really one of the nicest guys you'll ever deal with. The great setup and service. If you buy a blind and a trailer or a tower, I'm going to, courtesy of Jeremy and Bree and everybody at Racks and Tracks Taxidermy, I'm going to give you the first person that emails me a copy of the order dated September 28th or 30th or later, I'm going to give you a free shoulder mount, $750 shoulder mount. So if you're going to be in the market of buying a tower blind, I would call Adam at Buckaroo Deer Blinds in Creston. And just get the, all I need you to do is pay for the blind or put it, you know, get your stuff on and send me a copy of the order and you win. You don't even have to draw. First one wins. So you'll like Adam. Like I said, him and his buddy came and set my stuff up, and they did a phenomenal job. So if, next time I buy a tower blind, it'll be from Adam. So good deal.
3: Well, there you go.
0: Yeah. Show went quick today.
3: Oh, boy. Breezed by.
0: Yeah.
3: I'm breezed by.
0: Breezed by.
3: What up?
0: Yeah, what up? Joe Smeltzer, was he not? Was he just busy?
3: Yeah.
0: Well, that's all right. I took care of him. He's always busy this time of year.
3: We kind of breezed through and we didn't really realize it.
0: Yeah.
3: So.
0: Well, he needs to come on and do the show once in a while because I can't do John Wayne every week.
3: What up?
0: I didn't do it this week. I just told you to go to Carl Chevrolet on Arbery Road and buy a Buick. Man, you can order the 27s now if you want. If you're in the market for a 27, go see Joe and he can actually design the truck for you right there in the office. It's amazing.
3: Yeah.
0: Yeah. Yeah. You know what I'm saying?
3: Yeah. Hey. I like the fact that you can go there and you can bug them so much for a bug shield that they make it an Outdoors Dan staple.
0: Well, don't sign the deal until you get the bug shield.
3: Say, I want the Outdoors Dan package, and they'll say, get out.
0: He would never say that.
3: We already have enough of that guy.
0: Yeah. Hey, I did talk to Dawn at Jinx Some Sense. She's going to make some gift cards up for a bag of coffee and a coffee mug, which is and they got great coffee mugs, so... Here in the next week or so, we'll be giving one of those away, too. So I don't know. I've got one Ozonix and one trail cam for the Norlander Sox, so we're at a tie. So we'll have to pick that up, go from there. All right, next week I will have Iowa Wild tickets to give away. If you want to go see an Iowa Wild hockey game, these are great seats. I'll give you four of them free, and you don't even have to come and pick them up. We'll email them right to you. So tune in for that next week. Andrew, do not let me forget about that.
3: Forget about what?
0: Exactly. if you get a deer this weekend and you're looking for a place to go, Mike's Meats, give Brett a call, 641-218-8349. 641-218-8349. They'll meet you at the shop and take great care of you. Mike's Meats, great place. Clean, clean, clean. And the products taste great. Good folks out there. That's it.
3: What are we going to do with 2 minutes?
0: I don't know. Well, you got something to talk about?
3: Yeah.
0: We could say Takedown Wrestling's next.
3: We could say that.
0: Yeah.
3: Because it is.
0: Yeah. I mean, I already told everybody about Herman's Fine Jewelers, 10,000 diamonds and mountings in stock. 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We got, Christmas is coming up. 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If you got questions, 222-2600. 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You love him.
3: I sure do.
0: They take good care of you.
3: Oh, yes, they do.
0: When you walk through the door, they wave at you.
3: Oh, they sure do.
0: They say hi.
3: They hi all the time.
0: They clean your teeth and there's no pain.
3: The best.
0: Yeah. You've had procedures. Did it hurt?
3: Not at all.
0: Yep. There you go. 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That's where both Andrew and I go. Obi-Wan Kenobi Yagi. We call him Obi-Wan Kenobi Yagi because he's a Jedi dentist. He uses the Force to calm us down. Dr. Stewart, Dr. Williams, all the gang there will take great care of you. 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See, there we go. We filled 2 minutes. How about that?
3: Good job. I'm proud of you.
0: Yeah. Takedown Wrestling is up next. Scotty Casper, everybody, and have a great weekend. If you need anything, let me know. Otherwise, I will talk to you soon, and we'll see you Wednesday at Buck Talk Radio, unless I'm hunting. I will tell you on Facebook if I'm hunting or not, but probably do the show at 5. Anyway, see you. Need anything, let me know. 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

0: Good morning, everybody. This is Michael Harvey from Panera Bread USA Takedown. For some reason, we don't have our open or anything today, so we're just coming in hot. Scott Casper should be alongside momentarily. We have a pretty exciting show for you today. We're going to hear from Noah Huff. Noah Huff is our producer behind the glass. We're going to hear from Bo Bassett. We are also going to hear from Eric Bischoff. We have a lot more going on. I have no idea where our intro or anything is. Do you have any of our commercials at all, Noah? Good morning. How are you today?
1: I'm good. Yes, we do. There was just something with the opening. It just wasn't in the log for some reason. So apologize about that, but yeah, we got everything else in the log ready to go and ready to have a good show.
0: All right. So what we're going to do, right? So you don't have any of our openings either for either of the hours at all, is what you're telling me?
1: I don't know about that. I just am talking about this hour. I don't know about the next hour yet. That is something I'll take a look at right now. Yeah, it looks like that. I will have to look into that and see what's going on.
0: Okay, I appreciate that. So you guys had a new show going on this week on KXNO during the week, right? And you're producing for that, right?
1: Yes, I'm producing, and it's called Wickets World from 2 to 5, bringing weekday live sports talk show back to KXNO, and good show. We talk about Iowa football, Iowa State football, and then we talk about NFL and other big stuff going on in the sports world, and add a good twist to it. So we just do that, and it's a good time. And yeah,
0: okay. So new sports show going on. We're going to talk to start this show off to Bo Bassett. He is a world team member. He's going to be wrestling all three. He already wrestled U-20s. He's also going to be wrestling senior worlds. He's going to be wrestling U-23s. He's got lots of stuff going on. He's also going to be wrestling as a freshman at Virginia Tech this year. And he answered a lot of questions in his post-match interview about everything he has going on and what he's going to be doing coming up. So excited to hear all the things that he has to say. Noah is going to be getting him on for us now. He made the world team at 65 kilograms, so U-23s and worlds just a couple of weeks apart before his freshman year at Iowa State. So at Virginia Tech. Excuse me. One thing that happened since we were on air. Noah, if you can get Bo on for me, that would be great. Since we were on air last, Matt Campbell, with as many losses as

0: Iowa State this year. Luke Fickell, big wrestling advocate and wrestler himself, head coach of Wisconsin, pulls the victory off over Iowa, over Penn State on Saturday. And then last night, Northwestern took down the Penn State Nittany Lions. So Matt Campbell leaving for what he thought were greener pastures, and he already has two losses in less than a week. And so that just warms my little cold heart. Noah,
1: we got him.
0: We got our guest. So without any further ado, Bo, this is what we call live radio, sir. Figuring out our guests and last minute things not coming in. So welcome to USA Takedown as always, sir, and congratulations on making a senior world team. How are you today?
2: Hey, guys, fired up to be on the show. I'm feeling amazing. I cannot wait to compete at the Senior World Championships. It's always an honor to come on the show, and appreciate you guys having me on.
0: Always a pleasure. So talk to me about this matchup with Real. Like, I feel like your pace was exactly what we were expecting in match one, and you take care of business there. Match two, you face a little adversity, but you come back. Just talk about that whole experience, you know, with this Final X, you know, separate from all the things that happened in, you know, Jersey or whatever, a couple months ago. Let's talk about that.
2: Yeah, absolutely. So the series with Woods was a whole heck of a lot of fun. It felt like a home crowd in Ohio. Brought a lot of people over from Pennsylvania, so shout out to my hometown in Johnstown. And then quite a few people came up from Virginia, so I felt a lot of love and support. The series itself was a lot of fun, wrestling a guy who medaled at the weight class the year before. We've only had two medalists in that weight class in the last 20 years, so it's been a weight class that's been extremely deep in the entire world, and for Real Woods to go out and medal, obviously it's going to be really hard to beat that guy. It seemed like he had pretty good control of the weight class in the USA, but I knew that if I believed in myself and the training and the hard work that I felt like I could beat anyone with the Lord in my corner, and so I had to go out there and try to set the pace high, wrestle my style and my match, and it was a whole lot of fun in them 12 minutes.
0: So I have to ask, there's several other things I'd like to talk about beyond that, and I don't mean this as any kind of slight. After Real goes up 5-1, I feel like something, or there was, some people said it looked like something happened when he went down or came back up or something. Did you feel any difference in the way he moved later in that second match at all, Bo?
2: Yes, I think he was extremely tired. After he scored those points, I think that was the change, right? To score those points, it took him a lot of energy, and I think he was completely exhausted, and that is all part of my plan. And I just think that even if I'm down late in the match, I just got to keep scoring and wrestling my pace and my style, and nothing changes. And so I think if there was any change, it's fatigue, and he wasn't ready to swim in them deep waters.
0: That is machine gun mindset. You know, Shane Sparks, did you see this tweet after the first match? Did you see what he put out?
2: I didn't happen to see it at the time, but I always try to catch up with what was going on after the series. And it's a whole lot of fun to read everybody's comments, and I appreciate the love.
0: So the comment from Shane Sparks was something along the lines of, I've got to wear earplugs watching this guy wrestle because his body language just screams intensity. That may not be the exact quote, but I would venture to say that I'm paraphrasing without really taking anything away from his meaning behind the statement. So you say fatigue, and that's what I kind of thought too. You know, there was talk about tweaking something, but whether you tweak it or not, those are some really deep waters to swim in. Have you had anybody, Bo, from USA Wrestling? I don't want you mentioning any names, and I don't mean directly, but have you had anybody making any hints to you about, hey, you know, these two tournaments are fairly close together. Are you sure you want to do U23s? Have you had any of that at all?
2: I think what I'm experiencing now is the love to compete with me and my team. And so I think a lot of times people look at the back-to-back events and they get afraid of losing, or they get afraid of it being so close. And I have no fear of either of those. I love to compete, and I truly believe in my team, my nutritionist with Clint, and that I'm going to be ready to go with my coaches, their plan that they put for me. So I want to compete. If there was any pushback or anybody didn't want that to happen, we've made it clear that we just want to go out there and have fun. And I know that I'm going to be able to compete in both of those events full trust in my coaches and everybody that's going to have me ready to go, trust in the Lord's plan. But yeah, I think if you're, if you don't have the same mindset that we had going into this, it'd be hard to wrestle those two back to back. But when you love competing more than anything, it's an easy decision to make.
0: I love, so first of all, I'm going to tell you two reasons why you're a great interviewer, okay? One, you already made a statement that I've made a couple of different times and didn't have to remind people of because you're the one that did it. Only the second medalist in that weight class since when?
2: 20 years.
0: Yeah, exactly. So that was one last thing I had to do today. So thank you for that, especially on a day where people aren't here. They didn't have my opening things, you know. So you checked something off my list for me there, Bo Bassett. I appreciate that. And then,
2: hey, of course.
0: And then you did the same thing in the interview last weekend after your match. You were already talking about being excited for U23s and how you're going to wrestle. You can't wait to wrestle for a world title in your own country, right? And then you talked about the world team, the world championships, and you talked about being excited to go to that. And then without anybody asking, you said, and after that, I'm going to be where? Go ahead and tell them that on this show, too. What did you say is going to happen after Worlds?
2: Yeah, just less than a week later after Kazakhstan, we're going to get home. And we're going to have our first college event at Lehigh, wrestling the number one guy in the entire nation. And it's going to be a three-event stretch that's probably the strongest strength of schedule I've ever had in my life. But that's exciting. And I can't wait to compete.
0: Okay, Bo. So I love that you mentioned that. And once again, you're doing my job for me like the media-savvy guy that you are, because I was going to set that up and say, you know, you're not wrestling against just any old guy either when you get to Lehigh. This is a guy that you and he have tangled a few times. I know you have a lot of respect for, but Luke Stanich is somebody you know pretty well.
2: Absolutely. World champion, great wrestler, but I've been putting in a ton of work this off season since 365 days, and now a lot of days on top of that since we wrestled. So I think it'll be very exciting. I've competed a lot. I've made a lot of gains. I feel like I've evolved. And I'm just really excited for the opportunity to wrestle him in his home crowd. And it's going to be a great way to start off my college career. Nothing but respect to him, but I can't wait to wrestle.
0: All right, Bo. So I'm going to ask you to bear with me. I'm sure our audience is not going to really mind this. So I'm going to ask you to bear with me. We're going to extend this out. You know, I'm planning 20 minutes at the top of the hour. I'm going to ask you to go with me about 5 extra minutes if you don't mind today. So,
2: No problem.
0: Then we'll get you out of here. But I appreciate you taking the time, Bo. Let's go through real quick and let's talk about these things in the order that they're going to come up, right? So this U23 bracket is loaded. And, you know, since you're already so good at this, I'm going to just kind of step back and let you sort of preview it a little bit for our listeners. But this is going to be a good bracket. Multiple returning medalists or guys with a lot of success coming to compete against you in Vegas. So tell me what you know a little bit about this bracket and coming up in a couple weeks, and tell people the dates and when those U23s are happening.
2: Yes, so U23s is the next event. It's going to be in Las Vegas, right here in the United States, and that doesn't happen very often. To be able to wrestle for your country within your country's borders is really cool opportunity, so I'm excited to be able to do that. I know that I read a little bit of a preview that UWW put out there on Twitter, and basically what they said is 65 kilos has, I believe, 7 returning age group medalists that are coming back to the weight class of U23s, and it's going to be a loaded weight. It might have the most medalists out of any weight in the U23 World Championships, and so 65 kilos is obviously always deep, but I feel like there's some extra power to this weight class, so it's going to be a lot of fun. Obviously, it's the next one up, so I'm thinking a lot about it. Excited to go out there and have fun. I hope I wrestle every single medalist because that's the draw that we want. We want to wrestle all the best guys, so there's a lot to be excited for in Vegas. A lot of my family and people should be able to make it out there with it being the USA, and that adds a little bit of excitement to it on top of what is already there.
0: All right, so we have that going on, and you're doing U20s, U23s, and do you know the dates for that? Did you say that?
2: Yeah, so I'm leaving, I believe, on October 14th, something like that. I'm going to wrestle, I'm pretty sure, Saturday and Sunday, which is maybe the 17th and 18th, roughly. And, yeah, so it's going to be a quick transition from there to Kazakhstan. But at this point, we can only focus on one event at a time, and that's being our best self in Vegas.
0: And so for those that have listened to our show before, remember, when it comes to these world championships, essentially you have 30 weights. And they're going to introduce roughly four weights a day at the end. But they're going to essentially release four weights a day. So you got all of your placing, all of your preliminary matches, all the way up through the semis on day one. And then your medal matches and the repechage. Well, the repechage finish up as well. And then day two is just your medal matches, correct, Bo? That's pretty much how we run the international format there.
2: Yes, yeah, that's correct. So it's a bulkier match is obviously on the first day, and then if you have the opportunity to wrestle on day two, you're wrestling for a medal. So it's exciting to have the opportunity to go make weight on day two and wrestle for a medal representing the United States.
0: So then you come back, you go to Kazakh, then you're going to Worlds, and then you switch to folk style mode. So a lot of people, there's differing views about mixed training. Some people say wrestling is wrestling. Are you doing any folk style work at all right now, or are you just pretty much freestyling it up until after the world championships?
2: Well, one thing, I basically live in the wrestling room. I love being in there training. And so there's a lot of time to be able to work tons of different positions, different types of trainings, intensities, focused type training with skill work. But I'm trying to throw in as much folk style as I can. We have days that are specifically folk style. I have some of the best guys on top and bottom in the country at Virginia Tech. So being able to work with Aaron Seidel and Jared Frayer and calling guys, some of the guys in the room, has been really cool. To learn from them and to be able to make that transition as soon as freestyle ends, because there's only 4 days between the two. And it'll be exciting. Once I get into the full swing of folk style, I'm sure that'll help a little bit. But I wouldn't say I'm far from it, because we've been training both styles. And, it's exciting to keep learning from all the guys in the room.
0: So you mentioned a couple of different people. At the end of your interview, you made a quick shout out to your roommates, to your freshman roommates at Virginia Tech, but you didn't get a chance to mention the names, right? So let's do that on air. Before we get to anything else, you shouted out your roommates at the end of one of your interviews, but I want to give you a minute to acknowledge those guys by name and tell me something cool about them or whatever. So do that for us.
2: Absolutely. Yeah, for sure. So we have two suites. They're called suites, but basically we live in the dorms, and so it's a four-person room. We have two of those, so we've got eight freshmen on our roster this year. So we've got so many young guys, and really excited for what they can accomplish. But first of all, shout out to my roommate, high school teammate Owen McMullen, a guy that I've been around for a really long time, one of my best friends. So it's been really cool to watch him progress, and now going to college together. It's been really awesome being roommates. On the other side of our suite, right, so these guys are still in our room. We've got a living room, and then we've got the two other rooms on the other side. It's Nick Garcia from Illinois. Dude's a beast, 133-pounder. Really excited for what he's going to do in his career. And then Alex Rosas, 125-pounder from Louisiana, way down south, which is really cool having those guys. It's funny because I'm only a 141-pounder this year, 49 after that, but I'm the biggest guy in our dorm room. So it's been cool to be the largest weight class. And the other room, though, they're much bigger than us. It's all the big guys. You got Walker Turley from Virginia, actually. And then you have Blake Jacobson, also from Virginia, went to school up in Connecticut. You've got Jonathan Rocha from California, and Kyle Scott, a guy I trained with for a lot of my years back in high school and middle school. He's from Pennsylvania. So shout out to all of those guys. They're awesome roommates, and we've got a bright future as the freshman class at VT.
0: So you're really polished. I'm going to try to teach you something a little bit different, because you mentioned Louisiana. So as polished as you are, Bo, maybe I can teach you a little something today. So there's a Louisiana expression. Are you ready? It goes, laissez le bon temps rouler. laissez le bon temps rouler. That means let the good times roll. And that is a very common cry around South Louisiana. So if you need to hear it a couple times on the interview, but that's something that you might could surprise your Louisiana sweet mate with, a good old Southern.
2: Well, I'm going to have to definitely hit Alex with one of those, and he's gonna appreciate that, I'm sure.
0: Yeah, I think he really will. And I'll tell you this, though. If he ever invites you to go visit Louisiana, you absolutely have to go. But go in the off season, okay? Because the food is great, and it's unlike anywhere you ever been in the country. And so, if you ever get a chance to go in the off season, and if he's ever got family that has, listen, I know that the guy's been vilified right now in all the media and stuff. But if you ever get a chance to go visit Tiger Stadium and go check out a football game one day, you definitely need to take advantage and go do that.
2: That would be awesome. I think it'd be pretty sweet to do that. And I'm going to hit him with that phrase later today.
0: Yeah, there you go. Laissez le bon temps rouler. So I want to, now you get to be teammates with your coach. You pointed that out in your interview as well. Talk about some of those just goals with Coach Green and what you've learned from him. And have you gotten many takedowns against Coach Green?
2: So Coach Green's awesome, an amazing human. An incredible wrestler, as everyone knows, but being able to be teammates with him is something that's it's really, really rare. I don't know that it's ever happened where a guy who is being coached by his college coach can be teammates with him on Team USA. I don't think it's ever happened, possibly. But it's really cool to do that because James is such an awesome guy, works with me all the time. I just wrestled him the other day. And I just think that with him, it's a constant learning process, constantly trying to get better. As far as takedowns, I think I'm getting some takedowns maybe in drilling. And it's been a lot of fun to be able to experience feeling his strength and his knowledge. So it's been great.
0: So one of the people I asked you about before, too, on the last time you and I had a chance to talk was Caleb Hinton. His last go, his last year at 149 pounds. I feel like that's a guy that you're going to have a lot of goes with. Talk about your experiences with Caleb and how that's helped you as a wrestler.
2: Yeah, so Caleb's been amazing. Obviously, he took a red shirt last year. To be able to go all in on this year for our team, and he's a very selfless guy. He's all in for the team, all in for Hokie Nation. And it's been amazing to watch him work. One of the hardest workers I've ever seen. Just really excited to be teammates with him, back to back weight classes, and it's been great learning from him. I'm really excited to go to war with him, and I truly believe that he's going to be the national champion this year and win his second national title.
0: I have a feeling too that by next year, because you know, I answered in a group, in a common wrestling group last night, talking about weight classes because you and I have talked about it. So I didn't feel like I was talking out of school in saying that you're going to wrestle 141 this year and probably 149 the next year. We'll see. But 141 this year and, you know, we'll see moving forward. But 149 may be an easy, you know, sort of progression for you in future. I have a feeling that Aaron Seidel is probably going to love that when you do go up, though, right? So he doesn't have to continue to make a 133. But talk about him in the room and how good he is on top and how that's helped you in both, in all styles.
2: Yeah. No, Aaron's definitely going to appreciate going up after this year. He does an unbelievable job of being able to manage his weight and then go compete at his best when the time comes. So it's been cool to learn from him in that way. Obviously, competing at 61 kilos, that's really close to 133, and he dominated at the World Championships at U20, so really cool to be able to watch that process and learn from him. As far as working with him and being, you know, being able to get better, it's been really cool. We've always been on the opposite side of things with him over in Eastern PA, and now we get to be on the same team, so it's a lot of fun. I think that being back-to-back with him and then also Caleb, the weight class above me, it's going to be really fun to compete between those two guys. Aaron's, and once again, it's hard to, you know, I keep saying this about these guys, but I truly mean it. They're amazing wrestlers, but they're even better people. So it's been awesome on the mat, off the mat. Excited for him to go out there and give what he deserves this year.
0: That is going to be a crazy stacked weight class at 133 again. real quick, Virginia Tech released their schedule recently. You got Lehigh coming up. Bo, I know you always answer when we call you. I can't wait to be able to have you on to talk about winning a U23 medal. And then after Worlds, and let's definitely keep you on during the season and talk about things going on with Virginia Tech. I know your Saturdays are going to kind of be hit or miss, but let's definitely have you back, okay?
2: Absolutely. Appreciate you guys, and excited to jump back on soon.
0: Hey, now I want you to know he's not in studio today, but Scott Casper has been doing a lot better, and he has definitely, you know, your thoughts and prayers for him and reaching out to him and staying in touch on a regular means the world. So on behalf of him and myself and everybody involved with USA Takedown, we definitely appreciate you, Bo, and we look forward to having you back on soon, okay?
2: Awesome. Thank you guys so much. Shout out to Scott. He is the man, and we really appreciate everything you guys do. We'll talk to you soon.
0: All right, Bo. We'll catch you soon. Thanks again. That's Bo Bassett. He's going to do the trifecta. He's already got a U20 gold. He's going to be wrestling for the U23 team as well, coming up in Las Vegas in a couple of weeks from today, actually. And then at the end of the month, he will be traveling to the Senior Worlds as a result of his victory, winning two matches straight over Real Woods to make a world team. So excited to see that, and excited to see this guy as a freshman. Machine Gun Mindset, Bo Bassett, to the showers. Panera Bread, USA Takedown is brought to you by Defense Soap, by Barbarian Apparel, by Caldeberg's PBS Landscaping, by Walter Roofing, by Clogbusters, by Littman Law Offices, 2763-411. They will even up the scales of justice for you. By the XFC, by Hedberg and Sons. I've got to teach you that tagline, Noah, so when I don't have anybody else in studio. But on the Hedberg and Sons commercial, it says, "Don't cuss." And the next line is, "Call us." So that is your prompt for future reference.
1: All right.
0: So if I tell you don't cuss, your next response.
1: Call us.
0: There you go. 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Listen, we had a little bit of a shaky start. We had a great interview from Bo Bassett, though. We'll be back on the other side with more. This is Panera Bread's USA Takedown on KXNO.
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0: takedown. We're also happy to welcome back on board Eakin Nutrition. You're going to hear more about those guys soon. New restaurant on Ingersoll. Scott's going to tell you all about that. We're going to hear from Dr. Marty Fish today. He's going to tell us all about Scott's hip. So we get to hear about that today. If you missed any part of our show, or you want to go back and listen to the choppy beginning, but the great Bo Bassett interview, iHeart.com/USA Takedown, or in the iHeart app, you can go in under podcast and search up USA Takedown. Hour number one so far, we've talked to Bo Bassett, and now we're going to talk to the head coach of the Ohio State Bobcats, Mr. Joel Greenlee. Joel, how are you today?
1: Good. How are you?
0: I'm doing well, sir. Appreciate you taking the time to come on with us. When Scott told me we were going to have you on, I was excited to hear from you. Talk about what's going on in Bobcat country.
1: Well, obviously, we're in the middle of preseason. We're in the middle of recruiting for 2027 season and all that. So preseason's going well. We've got a great group of guys that are excited about wrestling, excited about getting better and better every day. We're, I think, a pretty young team, but very talented.
0: So talk about that young team. Obviously, you don't know necessarily who's going to be at each weight, but if we can talk about sort of guys in the mix, wrestling fans like to hear names or people they can kind of start to look out for. So let's kind of go through sort of your lineup a little bit, Coach. Starting, I guess, let's start at the bottom where, let me ask this. Do you like the idea of always starting at 125, Coach, or in some situations do you like the idea of being able to sort of change that around?
1: I like the idea starting at 125. I think for fans and the casual fan and all that, they kind of know it starts at 125 and they get to a match and then all of a sudden you start at 57 something. They're like, what in the world's going on here? I like it from a coaching standpoint. You can kind of build your team around building morale and things like that during a dual meet. But I also like, you know, I also like as a coach being able to draw a weight or agree on a weight and start that way as well. So, bigger fan of 125 through heavyweight. That's the way you do it. But I don't really mind drawing a weight either.
0: Okay. Yeah. Sorry for the little side note. I just thought it was a fun thought to get a coach's perspective on. So we started 125. Let's do that for today's purposes. Tell us about guys sort of in the mix at that weight class, and then feel free to just go up, you know, from there.
1: Okay. Well, we have two guys I'd say are in the mix right now. Braden Tennyson was a freshman for us last year and pretty much manned the spot from start to finish in the year. Two-time state champ, three-time finalist in the state of Illinois. Had a winning record for us last year. We're expecting big things out of him this year. Had a great summer, great off season, all those things. And I think we really saw some good things out of him over the summer and really starting to develop. Behind him, we have a young man named Aiden Ohl. Will be a true freshman this year from another Ohio kid that was high school All-American, state champion, all those things. At 133, Ryan Meek has kind of been a mainstay in our lineup for the last few years. Started off as a 25-pounder, moved up to 33 last year. This will be his final season for us, I think. I think we're really starting to see him do some good things right now in the room. And he's another guy that had a good summer, I think gained a little confidence over the summer. So great kid, really like to see him do well. Probably two guys behind him, Ohio kid named Connor Lambers and another Ohio kid freshman named Cannon Smith. So at 141, we've kind of got a little bit of a log jam there. Caden Jett's been in and out of the starting lineup for us over the years. I think he's a guy you can count on. I think a guy that I'm really kind of excited about. His name is Huggy Williams, four-time Ohio State place winner. He's one of those guys. He's super talented. You like to watch him wrestle. He's got a little bit of an edge to him. Maybe even you can say he's a little bit cocky. I think he might be the guy that's going to emerge as the starter at that weight. So excited to see what he can do at 149. A guy named Carson Brewer is Carson Weber. He was
0: the same letters, just a little bit different combination, right?
1: Yeah, I know. Well, we had a guy named Carson Brewer that wrestled 197 for us a couple of years ago, so that's how I get him screwed up. But Carson Weber, state champion in Illinois, he was a starter for us last year. Really started off and won the Southeast Open, the 20 and under division and stuff like that. Did a great job for us. Just ended up getting hurt and basically missing most of the season. So we redshirted him during that year. But expecting big things out of him. He's doing great. Wants to be a leader. Wants to be kind of the guy that the team's built around, stuff like that. So really excited to see what he's going to do this year. 157. Our guy Derek Rake was a national qualifier for us last year. Probably one of the most talented guys I've been around wrestling wise. Exciting to watch. He can go upper body. If there's a guy that was built for wrestling, it's really him. So we'd like to see him continue to develop and hopefully get on the podium this year. He was a placer last year, and every tournament we wrestled in, he placed in the Cliff Keen Invitational, went to the national tournament, was a MAC champion. So looking for big things out of him, as well as he's a team leader and all that. 165, we've got a transfer from Rutgers. His name's Max Hermes. His brother Abe will be a contender at 149 for us. And he just wanted to get back in the state and have an opportunity to wrestle with his brother. So Max has got 2 years left, and I think he's gonna open a lot of eyes. This guy can wrestle, and he's a hard worker. Does everything I ask of him, and I think once you see him be an everyday starter, you're gonna see him get better and better as the season goes on. 174 is a little bit of a question mark for us. We've got probably three really young guys. I'd say two guys right now that are in the mix as starters there. Colin Woldrich was a state champion in Ohio last year, either pinned or teched his way through the state tournament. He's having a really good preseason. I think you're going to see really good things out of him as well. And then a young man named Dane Serio from North Aurora, Illinois. And I like a lot of the things I see out of Dane. I think he's super talented. I think he's got an opportunity to really do some damage at the weight this year as well. So I think we're going to have to probably wait a little bit to see what shakes out and who's going to be the guy there. At 184, we have another guy, Jeremy Olsko, was ranked in the top 30 his freshman year. That would have been 2 years ago at 184. Cut down to 74 last year just because we needed him at the weight because of injuries to other guys, and had another great year, but I think 84 is more of his natural weight. And this guy's probably one of the toughest guys I've been around, just gritty, tough, stingy, giving up points, stingy getting points. If you wrestle him in a 7 minute match, you were in a 7 minute match with the guy. So, looking forward to him to continue on his way and get ranked in the top 25 somewhere and be at the national tournament by the end of the year. 197. We've got really two guys. Evan Wingrove will be a junior for us. His dad was a MAC champ for us back in 1997. Evan's, for a big guy, super talented, can do a lot of things you can't see big guys doing. Tough on top, a tall, lanky guy. I think has to continue to develop, get a little bit tougher, just gritty, and he's going to be fine. The other guy is Drew Linscomb, who hasn't seen a lot of time for us, but I cannot say enough good things about what I've seen from him over the summer. Like, it was finally like a switch, you know, a light went off in his body somewhere, and now he's really, really coming along, and I think he's going to challenge Wingrove for the spot, if not be the guy, and we'll see him win a lot of matches for the Bobcats. And
0: Scott also loves to ask about the heavyweights because he's a bigger guy, so we got to get the heavyweights in there, Coach.
1: Last but not least, we've got the heavyweights. We've got two pretty good guys. Wyatt Schmidt was a starter for us last year, state place winner out of Illinois. I think Wyatt's kind of one of those quiet, unassuming guys. You don't hear a whole heck of a lot out of him, but he puts his head down and works every single day, and he's had a good summer as well. And then we got an incoming guy, Clayton Shipley, that I think, man, I can't say enough good things about. He's a young guy. He works his tail off. See a lot of really good things out of him. And I think that'll be another one of those weights that we don't really know who the starter is going to be until you get a little bit farther into the year.
0: All right, and then, Coach, when is your season starting? Kind of give us some of the highlights of your schedule coming up real quick.
1: Well, we start November 1st at the Southeast Open, hosted by Virginia Tech, obviously. We have our first home match is Ohio Showcase. We do kind of a pretty cool thing where we wrestle a Division I duel, a Division II duel, and Division III duel all at the same time. So it's only one dual meet for each division. We don't all wrestle each other, but they're all going on at the same time. We get a pretty good crowd for it. It's actually going to be Dad's weekend here at Ohio that weekend, so we're expecting a big crowd, and I think it's just one of those things you do, and it helps you build a fan base. It helps wrestling across the state gain a little bit of recognition. We've got a quad at Maryland. We go to the Cliff Keen Invitational the first week in December. That's always a good test and a great tournament to be at. And then after that, we kind of start our MAC schedule. We've got a great home schedule with Lock Haven, Central Michigan, Kent State, and Clarion all on our home schedule.
0: Well, Coach, we appreciate you coming on. Look forward to having you. How many seasons is this for you as the head coach there?
1: This will be 30.
0: Appreciate all the great work you do in the sport. And we, Scott, Casper, and I, and everybody here at USA Takedown, we don't just want to talk about the Iowas and the Nebraskas and the Penn States and the Oklahoma States of the world. We want to make sure we're hitting the MAC schools and continuing to spread the great news of what a lot of these programs are giving to the sport. So, coaches, you guys are doing things this year, and weight classes are sorting out. We'd like to have you on multiple times throughout the season to continue to talk about Bobcat wrestling, okay?
1: Well, I'd love to be on, and I appreciate you guys having me on.
0: Thanks for coming on, Coach. Sorry to be a couple minutes late getting to you, but appreciate you as always, and we look forward to talking to you again soon. There he goes.
1: All right, thank you.
0: The head coach of the Ohio State Bobcats, Joel Greenlee, kind enough to spend some time with us on a Saturday. We've also heard from Bo Bassett. We're going to talk to Dr. Mark Fish from Capital Orthopedics and Sports Medicine in Des Moines.
2: Yeah, we're actually going to blow out the next ad. Scott's on, and he wants to be on with Mark Fish right now.
0: All right, so we're going to do the next ad at the end of the hour. We'll just do two breaks going into the hour. Good morning, Scott Casper. How are you, sir?
3: We'll talk about those breaks when I get there, but I tell you what, I'm turning on to MLK right now.
0: All right, well then, you want to introduce the guest then? Go ahead.
3: You bet. I want to tell you, as I've been very public about my physical maladies and struggling through them, one of my greatest friends in this business, in the field of medicine, and orthopedic surgeons is Mark Fish. I have never had the kind of treatment. I mean, I was scared, but I've never had the kind of treatment I've received from Dr. Fish, his talented staff, including Jody, and of course, the balance of the professionals at Capital Orthopedics. He's at the Iowa game today. Good morning, Coach. Good morning, Doc. You could be a coach. I don't know.
4: Put me in, Coach. Thanks, Scott. I appreciate you having me.
3: And your hard stop is 11 o'clock. That's not going to be a problem. Let's take a brief walk through, went through to get me to the surgery as quickly as possible because, quite frankly, it was 6 months of some of the most severe pain I've had in my life.
4: Yeah, so when we first met, you obviously had pretty bad hip pain, and of course we looked at the x-rays and did the workup and found that you had bad osteoarthritis or wear and tear of your hip. And so because of that, that's when we set you up for your hip replacement surgery. And, you know, I guess the best way to discuss that is what your experience was at our surgery center, Scott.
3: Yeah, the surgery center, you know, as we always get there early, you're probably there at 2 in the morning. I don't know. But I wasn't scared because of our pre-op meetings that I had with you and your staff. There was an awful lot of confidence. Of course, you had a complete endorsement by your friend, my shoulder doc, and that's Dr. Bill Jacobson, who's been with us for so many years in terms of supporting getting the knowledge out there and alleviating the fear that many people feel about invasive surgery. And, oh, we got a car.
0: So, yeah, okay, I'll talk on that a little bit. Yeah.
4: Yeah. So, you know, how we do this, I mean, we embrace a team approach when we especially right. do any surgery, but specifically joint replacements, because it is such a big change as far as surgery recovery and hopefully getting back to normal living without pain. And, you know, it takes both our staff, our physical therapist, our staff at the surgery center, our nurses, everybody needs to be on the same page, but also the education and walking a patient through the process, having a patient-centered focus on joint replacements right. really is the key to this.
3: You know, one of the things I can tell you about the surgery center, it's bright, it's welcoming, and everybody knows their task. It's not just perfunctory. It happens because they care. And there is a big difference. I've been to a lot of docs in my life since the University of Iowa, of course, but everybody seems to care and are genuinely concerned about our state of mind, our condition, what are we feeling this morning. But you tried, and docs tried within Capital Ortho, tried to take away the pain with cortisone shots. And those would last 4 or 5 minutes, and then we knew it was something serious. By the way, Dan Gable has had several hip replacements, the knee replacements. He said, when did you get it? I said, August 12th. He said, you're still using the cane. I said, yes. He said, I had two hip replacements at the same time. I was back to work the next day. Okay, Dan, you're Superman. I get it. I'm an average person, and that's... I guess that may be the beginning of the fear, but the fear was very much allayed because of your staff and team. It's an affordable surgery given the pain. It's something that I'm amazed at how quickly I was up walking around. I was literally walking that day. I walked to the car.
4: Yeah. No, that's the key. We want you to get up and moving right away. That's the key to recovery for these joint replacement surgeries.
3: What do you recommend to our listeners who may be suffering from any joint replacement or tissue issues? You know, because you guys do so much and there's so many great docs at Capital Orthopedics, but what do you recommend to them?
4: Well, you know, there is a process, and of course, not everybody with arthritis or osteoarthritis needs surgery right away. So there is a progression to that, you know, anywhere from early on just anti-inflammatory medications to therapy, you know, braces, of course, as you mentioned, cortisone injections. There's also different types of injections like viscous augmentation that can be done. But then obviously once we get to a point where the arthritis is bad enough where conservative treatments do not work, and that's where we implement joint replacement surgery. And it is, I tell my patients, this is a quality of life surgery, to be able to do the things you want to do without pain. And that's the focus of any joint replacement surgery. And, of course, having a patient-centered focus is our goal at Capital Orthopedics.
0: So, Doc, you, Scott mentioned Dr. Jacobson doing his shoulder. You did his hip. Do you mostly just focus on hips, and does different doctors specialize in knees and that kind of thing, or do you do a variety of joint replacements kind of thing?
4: Yeah, we're pretty comprehensive, although my personal practice, I do hips, knees, and shoulders replacements. Most of our surgeons do knee replacements. Me and Dr. Peterson also do hip replacements as well. So, yeah, different doctors do specialize in different areas.
0: So it sounds like the hip is probably the most complicated of the different joint replacements.
4: Each joint has their complications that they can have. Although hips in general tend to do very well for people, it tends to be a joint where people can recover fairly quickly with. And there are some patients that describe not even remembering they have a hip replacement. So it's a very successful joint replacement surgery.
0: Scott, your phone is very loud. But
5: back to you.
0: So we have Scott in studio now. So hopefully he'll hang up so we don't have feedback, because he can hear me. So, Doc, tell me, was Scott a compliant patient? Was he easy to work with?
4: He was great. He was great. He did a great job, and he's obviously been recovering very well. And as I said, hip replacements in general tend to do very well for patients. And, you know, obviously his pain is better, and he's getting back to his normal activities, and that's really the goal of any orthopedic surgeon, is to do that.
0: There we go. Now we got no feedback. We have Scott in studio next to me. On my left, the host extraordinaire of USA Takedown, who is under the great care of Dr. Fish, taking care of his hip so we can have him walking again. I can tell you that Dr. Fish, his ability to get around and walk even in and out of the studio. He and I were fortunate to be at an event in Omaha last week and had a really good time. And you could definitely see a lot of improvement and growth in his mobility. And, of course, a lot of that is due to the work he put in, but a lot of that is due to the great care that you guys at Capital Orthopedics and Sports Medicine took of him. And that is greatly appreciated by all of us, Doc. And thank you for that. For sure.
4: Well, that's great to hear, and certainly this is a team effort. You know, there is work, both what we put in, but also the patient has to put in the work. But if those two things work together, people do very well.
6: Isn't that great? It is about teamwork, and that's one of the things we stress, and one of the reasons why you guys on our program are so very important, because what we do is talk about teamwork all the time. It's amazing. I thank you for your support today, Mark. I really do. You've become a friend, somebody I trust and rely on. Also, your daughter is writing a new commercial for us, and I can't wait to hear her voice on the airwaves to support our effort to promote the company and to promote positive health. So thank you for taking the time out of your schedule. It has been an amazing run for me. I can't tell you how much better I feel, given the condition I woke up with at 9:14, or 10:14, I should say. But I will tell you this. I want let me hear from you soon for with your daughter, and we'll do it again with you and me, because we have to keep telling the story. Hip and knees are the most prevalent injuries in wrestling. Right, Mike?
0: For sure. It's hard on those joints. And real quick, just another shout-out to Capital Orthopedics. You guys did a really cool deal, Dr. Fish, where you guys did sports physicals for those that needed it without charge, because you want to see people out and active in sports. But you know, talk about those. You guys doing your work to give back to the community, sir?
4: Yeah, absolutely. Yeah, we started doing free back to school physicals back in, I believe, July or August at both of our Clive and Ankeny locations, and it was very well received. We had well over 100. Student athletes come for their physicals, and we're going to continue to do that, and hopefully, as you said, get back to the community.
6: Well, it's the staff that takes the necessary time to listen to the concerns of each and every patient, okay? And that's why we say, Michael,
0: the choice is always Capital. Thank you for coming in, Doc.
6: Who you got in the game today, Mark?
4: Thank you. Well, of course, I got the Hawkeyes. Hawks by a million.
0: Hawkeyes with a big game today against Ohio State. Cyclones play in West Virginia. Thank you, Doc, for coming on.
6: One of the best. Thank you, Mark.
4: Thank you very much.
6: God bless you.
4: All right, have a great day. Thank you.
0: Panera Bread's USA Takedown is brought to you by Defense Soap, by Barbarian Apparels, Calderberg's PBS Landscaping, Walter Roofing, Clogbusters, don't cuss, Scotty.
6: Okay, I'm going to say just call us.
0: There you go. 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
14: In hour number one, we had Bo Bassett, Coach Joe Greenlee from the Ohio Bobcats, and we had Dr. Mark Fish from Capital Orthopedics and Sports Medicine. So great hour. 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And hour number two, Scotty, you're going to introduce our first.

0: first guest?
1: You know, we always talk to young people because they do, to us, amazing things. They put in the work quietly, but when they get out there, they put on a show. There's a young man that we'll see again at Thanksgiving Throwdown because he'll be cornering Caden and Mike Van Meer. So we'll be able to meet again. He says I met him before, but I don't know, dude. But anyway, he is a great kid, a tremendous fighter, sitting at a 5-1 win-loss record, 4 wins currently in the MMA on that streak. He's a young guy born in 2002, and I call him a real stud and a danger for those at his weight class. It's MMA stud Justice Heffley. Good morning, Justice. How are you?
2: Good. How are you doing?
1: Good, bud. Where are you today?
2: I'm still at home, resting, a little sore after practice.
3: So tell us where home is.
1: Yeah.
2: Right now, home is in Ankeny, Iowa.
1: Okay. Tell me a little bit, or us, about your start in athletics. How old were you, and what drew you to combative sports?
2: I was pretty young when I got into martial arts. I really loved, got me into martial arts. Just practicing in my basement, practicing fighting. But what got me into combat sports was my uncle, who told me to wrestle when I was around about 8th grade.
1: Wow.
2: And since then, I've just been going college wrestler, boxing, and then now MMA.
1: Go ahead, Mike.
3: So you started wrestling in 8th grade, and there's this myth that you can't be good unless you start when you're 5 or 6 years old. Can I get you to speak to that a little bit for me?
2: It is definitely hard to not start that young and then have goals of being an NCAA champion, but it's true that people have been great that have only started when they were in high school, freshman in high school. I know plenty of state champions that started late. I know plenty of guys that made it to that high level, but it does give, I feel like wrestling is one of the few combat sports that you can start at a young age, and then it benefits you.
1: What were your results at a young age on the mat? How did it start? Learning curve?
2: Terrible, like everybody else's. I feel like at a young age, you're always getting pinned. You're always why am I losing? Why is this so hard? It's supposed to be fun and easy. And then you just kind of fall in love with the process.
1: But isn't the process the fun part? Because if you manage it, it can be just like clockwork.
3: I feel like it takes a little while to realize that that's the fun part, though, right?
2: Yes. At first, you just want to win, medals, and then you realize learning and growing every day is the real fun part.
1: All right, let's transfer to high school. Were you in Ankeny at the time, or where was your high school?
2: I went to high school freshman year, William Penn High School in Delaware, and then Dover High School in Dover, Delaware.
1: Oh, is it? Man, you've been around the country.
3: You know what? That's a,
2: yeah.
3: You know what? For a small state, don't let it fool you. I wrestled a guy from Delaware at a club national event, bruh. There's some tough wrestling in that state, huh?
2: Yeah, really tough wrestlers, and we have a lot of blue chippers. My coach was Alex Mead. His son, Alex Mead Jr., was a phenomenal wrestler. He was one of the few great guys to come out. In my generation, we had Jackson Dean. He went to UPenn. A lot of great guys came out of there. A couple of guys went to Drexel, Justin Griffith, things like that.
1: How about college?
2: College, I went to Iowa Central for about 2-3 years, wrestled there. It's where I really figured out what the Iowa style of wrestling is.
1: And you know what? A great school that has fostered the careers of so many great MMA stars, and it is... Can't say enough about the coaches. They are just outstanding, providing great homes and great knowledge, greater experience. How about this? Michael and I don't do this often, but we'd like to extend an invitation for you to come in the studio and join us for a full 2 hours. Would you be eligible? Would you be able to do that? You could even bring people with you. I mean, it would be great.
2: Yes, super fun. Yeah, definitely do that.
1: Yeah, we're just in Des Moines, a small community just south of Ankeny.
3: Yeah, we're right in the heart of downtown Des Moines, right on Grand. It's the iHeart Studios. We'd love to have you in. We'll come in. We'll share with you what we're talking about and have you just talk about the sport with us. So. you spent some time up at Myriad with Kyven and others. Talk about your experience there and people that you're learning from and gotten to you know, spar with and exchange with.
2: Man, so when I was leaving Fort Dodge after I graduated from Iowa Central, I didn't really know what I wanted to do. So, but I knew I wanted to fight because one of my best friends, Reese Hargis, he made me take a fight after I had finished wrestling.
1: Your friend with Reese?
2: And Reeves. Reese Hargis.
1: Oh, okay, different guy. All right.
2: Yeah.
1: That'd be too coincidental.
2: Yeah, he's the one that like forced me to fight in MMA because he knew that I had a fighter background but didn't really take to it too much because I wanted to preserve my brain, so I didn't want to compete in boxing. And so I was still competing in MMA after that, and I stumbled into Myriad when we were at the old location. And I didn't even know it was Kyven Gaston's gym. I just really wanted a place to train at and continue my MMA career, whether it was going to be great or not. And then Kyven came in one day. It was just I'm really bad with people and faces, so yeah. He came in. I was like, I don't know who that is.
1: Kyven Gaston. Well, he does look different.
2: I did my research. Yeah. And I like did my research. I was like, "Oh, he pinned Kyle Snyder. Oh, that's crazy." That's
1: yeah, he did. Yeah, it shocked the world for sure. Talk about family, supportive.
2: I have a complicated family history. My uncle, like I said, he's been he helped raise me.
1: Okay.
2: My aunt Tina, she's been like amazing to me. But as far as like mom and dad and stuff like that, not really.
1: Everybody has challenges.
2: Yeah, they're not around.
1: And you know that story in boxing, mixed martial arts wrestling is more common than not. So you're in for a great ride because you're around great people, and that's what family's about. That's what makes tremendous fighters. And happy to have you on today. What we'll do is we'll talk next week. Okay, you give me a call when you're free, and we'll get you. And is Reed able to make it?
2: Next week, I can make it.
1: No. Give me a call next week, and we'll schedule. I want you to talk to your buddy and see if both of you can come in and join Michael and I and Noah. How about that?
2: Yeah, that sounds great.
1: All right, bud. I'll look forward to hearing from you. Thank you for the time today. We're on track for time, I think, finally, after me screwing up the entire first hour. But Noah and Michael have held down the fort admirably. We appreciate you joining us on Panera Bread's USA Takedown from the Mercedes-Benz Studios. Our guest has been Justice Heffley. Put money on this guy. Any fight, put money on this guy. I'm looking forward to it. God bless you. Your next fight date is?
2: I'll be traveling to Europe for the World Tournament for IMMAF November 1st.
1: That was my icing on the cake right there. Good job out of you, Justice. We'll talk to you next week.
2: Thank you,
1: okay, buddy? Traveling to Europe. I think that's terrific. Michael, thank you for the first hour. Tell us a bit about what's coming up and why RAF has become not just a mainstay, but an important part of the fabric of our sport.
3: So we're going to talk to the founders and really like head honchos of Real American Freestyle, Eric Bischoff. Listen, it's become a platform for wrestlers to compete, for them to continue to tell the stories of our athletes, and for them to be on a stage to be noticed. And what makes it even more monumental, I think, Scotty, is that we've got international athletes. We got world caliber athletes from all over the world, not just from the United States.
1: Right.
3: So look forward to hearing from him and everything going on.
1: Well, send us to break, Michael, if you would.
3: All right. 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
1: Awesome, dude. Thank you.
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1: All right, welcome back to the show. 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It's Panera Bread's USA Takedown with Michael Harvey and Scott Casper. We're coming to you live from the Mercedes-Benz Studios. I want to thank Noah for holding down the ship. Noah, thank you very much. Doing a great job, as always. And our next guest, you know what, Michael? You've been following RAF since the first jump. So let's go. He's my friend, but I want you to do the introduction. I suppose he's
3: Scott,
1: your friend.
3: Scott's
1: too.
3: Friend and hopefully becoming mine too, because, you know, he and I have even had some interviews when you weren't in studio and they went well. So welcome to the man behind the scenes and the guy that helps make everything go with RAF, Mr. Eric Bischoff. Good morning, Eric. How are you, sir?
14: I'm doing very well. Thank you. And thank you for the invitation.
3: Man, we're always happy to have you on. You know, they say talk to the head of the snake, and not that you're a snake or anything, but just a fun little pun there. But I want to talk about RAF because you guys have returned to Cleveland. We've been around for more than a year. So I guess just let's start with sort of a state of the organization and kind of where you are right now as opposed to where you hope to be. And let's just start there.
14: Well, we could probably do, you know, an entire hour just on that, because this team, you know, headed up by our CEO, Ted Bronstein, co-founder, obviously, and another co-founder and partner, Izzy Martinez, have done a phenomenal job of putting together not only the highest caliber elite freestyle wrestlers from all over the world, and we're seeing that now as Real American Freestyle begins our international tour, but also have really got their finger on the pulse of the crossover element that makes Real American Freestyle such a huge success on television. And I think it's a combination, really, of Chad's leadership and vision, you know, Izzy's credibility, you know, relationship with the wrestling, you know, universe, coaches, athletes, whatsoever. I think for the most part, he's probably got everybody's respect in that regard. But Izzy also has his, you know, figures and his fingerprints all over the MMA world,
1: right,
14: as a trainer for some of the biggest names in MMA and UFC. So I think this unique combination of skill sets between Chad, Izzy, and to a degree myself, have all just kind of fit together in an amazing way.
1: You've been to house shows and professional wrestling where there are 10 or 15 customers. Athletes are encouraged to put on the best show of their lives. And then you've also been some of the biggest stadiums and arenas in the world, when fans are just rabid. It was well set up. The progression of RAF, I think, can be mirrored with young promotions like when WCW Georgia State or Georgia Championship, you know, started their businesses, and you've seen them grow. Are you pleased with the growth of RAF? Because quite frankly, it's encouraging to all of us in the sport.
14: I'm shocked to see it. As someone who, I know, look, I've spent 35 or 40 years in the sports entertainment business. I don't call it pro wrestling business anymore because we're the only ones in the pro wrestling business.
1: I got you.
14: At Real American Freestyle, but I don't like to confuse the audience, but I've never seen this much growth this fast. And that's the part that excites me. I mean, I have a feel for why it's happening, as we just, you know, talked about with my co-partners and an amazing team of people underneath us all, right? But just, I think the timing, guys, this is the part that we don't have any control over. This is where, you know, the blessing comes in. Because the timing of all of this happening has been absolutely perfect. You know, you have the 30 years or so growth and explosion of MMA vis-a-vis the UFC,
1: right?
14: Has created a whole culture of MMA fans, people who have become knowledgeable over the decades of what it takes to be a successful mixed martial artist. And we all know that wrestling is a big part of that. So by default, the success of MMA is actually, knowingly or unknowingly, created an interest in what we've all recognized as one of the greatest sports ever, wrestling and freestyle wrestling. Now people are looking at, whoa, this Real American Freestyle, and we know how important freestyle wrestling is, or wrestling is, grappling is, to MMA. Let's check it out. And that's the crossover and the timing that I think is one of the other big elements here. And it has allowed us to grow as fast as we have.
3: I feel like I tell people in the wrestling community a lot because they keep making mention of these crossover guys. And I'm like, do y'all not understand how much this really helps the sport grow? I want to ask you, though, because, you know, we all saw the Rocky movies growing up and how he had to go to Russia on Christmas Day. But that was on screen. And we've seen Russian athletes, you know, on Olympic stages and world stages and that kind of thing. But Real American Freestyle did a really cool thing and did a card in Moscow just a few weeks ago. I want to ask you about that event, and because it seemed like it was a sold-out venue and those fans were extremely passionate about the sport. I just want to ask you about your overall impressions of that whole event and just would love to hear your thoughts about that event in Russia.
14: Again, it could be an entire show unto itself. It was, first of all, let's be honest, there was a certain amount of stress involved.
1: Yeah, big time.
14: Russia was a level 4 threat, according to our own State Department, and U.S. citizens were not prevented from traveling to Russia, but were strongly urged not to, for their own safety. And then they give you the list of reasons why. Like, there's really no embassy over there right now. And there's an ongoing war, and there's drones. And, you know, so you're reading about all these things before you even get on the plane, right? So, you know, you become aware of what's going on over there. Certainly in my case, I'll speak for myself only. I became aware of it, but didn't let it really slow me down too much. And then you've just got the unknown. You know, I'm going to a country that I'd never been to before in a unique political kind of environment.
1: Mm-hmm.
14: And I just wonder how I was going to be received there as a visitor. And then you have the unknown of, you know, getting around. How many people speak English in Montreal? I don't know. Never been there before. We'll find out, right? So you get all these unknowns and preconceptions. And then I get there and, you know, I got through customs, you know, quicker than I did when I came back to the United States. Let's put it that way. It was a smooth process, easy process. All of the, you know, people that we interfaced with were all extremely friendly, extremely helpful, got us to the hotel, same thing there. And then you look around and you realize, you know, there's a lot of things that are different, right? I'm not saying there's not, but there's a lot of things that are the same.
1: It is.
14: And I think here's why I feel so good about the decision for Real American Freestyle to go to Russia. And I know it was controversial in some circles, right? But wrestling is the one thing, or wrestling is one of the things, sports in general, but wrestling in particular in this case, that can bring two separate cultures together in a way that not much else can.
1: Yeah.
14: And in those moments, you kind of realize that there's a lot of things that are the same. And I think that's the first step into having a meaningful conversation that can actually achieve something, is to first realize there's a lot of things that are really the same. Let's get down to business and figure it out. And I think that's what we did.
1: Right.
14: You know, that's how I felt walking around. And people who didn't know who I was, I'm not talking about, you know, people that were kind of, you know, part of our group that were there from Russia to help us around. I'm just talking about when I went for a walk by myself. And interacted with people. I completely different impression than I had going in.
1: When we performed over there for it was mixed martial arts, and it was F1, the promotion, I think. When we arrived, my agent went to meet with the promoters, and he came back looking ashen. He was a Russian Jew himself. And Reed came back, he had an ashen face, and he says, we have to call the embassy right away. And he told me what was going on. They had threatened us if we did not lose every single fight. And I'm very serious about this. It was deadly serious. The U.S. embassy sent over a contingent of Marines. They stood guard outside our locker room. They escorted us to the Delta Lounge after we beat the Russians. 11 bouts to none, my guys. And these were all United States citizens and great people. But when you get a threat like that in that atmosphere and location, you have to take it seriously. I'm glad your experience, that things have changed a lot over the last 30 years. And it is a state-sanctioned sport in Russia, and it's one of the great sports in the Eastern Bloc countries. But I will tell you that the change since then has become that of respect for the United States wrestling teams, male and female, and the world teams, Olympic teams, all of them. But Eric, what you and Izzy and Chad and company are doing is creating a product for people that have been in the sport like Michael and I all our lives. And we look at this and we're entertained. How about that?
14: And that's the fun part for me personally. Like, I don't, you know, Chad and Izzy, you know, Chad is involved in so much on the business side, as well as working with Izzy, especially on the crossover stuff we do. But, you know, for me, my sandbox is, how do I take wrestling, which nobody's been able to do yet?
1: Right.
14: This is me, I think, you know, a year and a half ago. How do we take the sport that I know is a great sport? How do we package it up and present it in a way that the audience will enjoy watching? Meaning, how do we make it entertaining? And making something entertaining is really just all about managing an emotional roller coaster,
1: mm-hmm.
14: bringing them up and getting them excited and letting them breathe a little bit so they can relax and get interested, and then bring them up again. The entire 3-hour show needs to be that kind of emotional roller coaster. But as producers, our job is to manufacture that roller coaster. We have to create and manage that emotion right. for the entire 3 hours. And right. we found ways to do that. And that's the fun part for me.
1: Next up for you guys, I think, is October in Las Vegas, right?
14: Yeah.
1: Time remaining, you got about 5 minutes. Give us a brief Easter egg hunt finale here and tell us what we can expect in Las Vegas, because Michael and I may come out.
14: Well, we hope that you do. I think let's talk, first about our main event, our co-main event. Middleweight inaugural REF middleweight crossover championship match. It's going to be Armand Sarukian versus Dylan Dennis.
1: Wow.
14: I wrote the book, Controversy Creates Cash. It made the New York Times bestseller list for about 5 minutes. Nonetheless, it made it. Here's why I like this match. Dylan lives in his own little world. He is convinced he's going to be able to win this match.
1: Yeah.
14: Now, Dylan's got a lot of people, who think he doesn't win. And they feel very strongly about him. But he's a very interesting cat. He's got a very unique perspective on the world. And I'm looking forward to that match. Khamzat Chimaev, Robbie Lawler. This is an interesting one. Obviously, Khamzat. We're all pretty familiar with him right now. And we're getting a good look at his, grappling, wrestling ability and how he's adjusting to Real American Freestyle rules. Still a lot of excitement and interest in Khamzat Chimaev. It's continuing to grow. Robbie Lawler, I get the feeling, listening to him, it's not about winning or losing as much as it is about getting back out there and taking a shot. And as a guy who probably falls into that category more than anybody, I really admire that. And I'm interested in that match because of it. Because he'll bring something to the table that people don't expect. But see, the others, come on, how do you not love her? We've seen her now a few times in Real American Freestyle. There's something really special about this young woman. But she's up, head-to-head against her. That's going to be a little challenging. Looking forward to it. A lot of great matches on the card. Jordan Burroughs, we're going to get to see again.
1: Yeah.
14: Anytime anybody gets to see Jordan Burroughs or hear from Jordan Burroughs, that alone is, that's appointment television, and you can make the appointment to check it out.
1: With no age limits, and Michael, I think you agree with me, we could see guys, athletes that are so prepared, so physically dominant, guys like Jordan Burroughs, Kyle Snyder, wrestle into their 40s and maybe even early 50s. This is creating RAF, and hats off, but RAF has created an atmosphere, an environment, a product that people want to be a part of, people want to compete in, and they want to win.
3: Well, and I think when you see a guy like Jason Knopf, who's like, I don't really care about world stages, but a world-class athlete that, could compete on those stages, wanting to carry that banner, that helps even grow the name. Thank you, Eric.
14: Yeah. Thank you guys very much.
1: We love you, buddy. We'll talk to you very soon. Thank you very much.
14: So long.
1: All right, buddy. One of the really good guys. We are so lucky to have him in this sport. And I was talking to Joey Boynes about this the other day. He said they're presenting it in such a way where it is professional. 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
1: 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It's iHeart app /USA Takedown, 33 plus years. We can't be wrong. By the way, thank you to iHeart for renewing us for an extended schedule. Thank you, thank you, thank you. All right, we had Eric Bischoff on from Real American Freestyle. 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It's beautiful.
3: It's a Resolite.
1: And it's a Resolite. Joining us today is a member of one of the greatest families in our sport, and he's Matt Gilbert. We've talked before, but we've enjoyed conversations leading up to this. He joins us from... Are you in Pennsylvania today, Matt?
30: Scott, you there?
1: Yeah, are you in Pennsylvania today?
0: I am in Pennsylvania.
1: Why?
0: Beautiful day in the great state of Pennsylvania.
1: Before we go any further, why has remaining in Pennsylvania been so important, not just to the brand, but to the families?
0: My goodness, we are wrestling culture through and through. And as you know, I mean, arguments are out there for which is the greatest state to produce wrestlers. But Pennsylvania is definitely on the list. And that's one of the things to our secret sauce. For Resolite is that the people in our factory, the people that are making the mats, their kids are using the mats. I mean, we are a wrestling culture, and Pennsylvania is definitely that. And we're very lucky to be in the great state of Pennsylvania.
1: And it's evidenced, I mean, your marketing director brought that up first, how important Pennsylvania is, the culture, family, and all of that. So let's start at the very beginning. Okay. How did Resolite get its start? And how did your family become a part of the company?
0: Sure. So Resolite started. So I would argue Resolite started in Wyoming Seminary's wrestling room. My grandpa wrestled at Wyoming Seminary, had a great career there. I believe was their first prep national champ.
1: Wow.
0: There at SEM. And then had an okay career at the University of Pennsylvania. Loved the University of Pennsylvania. Graduated from the Wharton School, and then a few years into his career, had the opportunity and had the idea. He got connected down in Sunbury, Pennsylvania. At the time, he was in Long Island, and moved down to Sunbury and started working on creating a better wrestling mat. He really was motivated on producing a mat that would help, at the time, skin infection. So horsehair mats And he was really on a mission that he felt that protecting athletes, protecting wrestlers would help grow the sport that he loved near and dear and to his heart. And so from there, we've innovated and grown. And that's how our family got into the business through my grandfather's passion and love of wrestling and wanting to see the sport grow.
1: So take us back to the frailties and the importance of our sport at the time, because you take a team out because of skin-borne disease that they got from those horsehair mats, and man, I tell you what, they didn't do much to protect you from the floor either. But the progression was that there was an identified need, right? There was identified need, but how do we get from here to there? So take us from here to there. You're the third generation of your family now helping to lead the company. What was that like growing up around that evolution?
0: It's something else. While a lot of kids in our area are learning double legs and takedowns, for us and our family, we're thinking about foams, we're thinking about paint, we're thinking about making masks and how to protect those athletes. And I think, I know from that, that's where innovation stems from, but I also think that's where we really rely on our heritage of being a wrestling company and kind of rely on our team, too, that I mean, our kids are wrestling on these mats, my son's wrestling on these mats. And so we want to have the best thing out there to protect athletes. And so what my grandpa did, especially in the beginning, to kind of compete with these mats, was he would travel the country and I maybe Scott, maybe you've seen this or heard about these stories of taking a ladder and putting it up and then dropping an egg onto the mat.
1: Of course, watermelon or egg.
0: It was an egg at that time. We've tried different things, but the cool thing was he was ahead of his time with the science because it's really neat with the ASTM impact standards now. There's a missile that you can actually measure these things. So we use examples of the egg today, and we use the examples of the watermelon. I love that you bring that up because Heather in our marketing department was like, we've got to come up with something different besides this egg. So the watermelon drop was pretty cool. And it was neat to see. We dropped the watermelon on some other mats, and it would crack, and we dropped it on our mat, and it held firm. But now that was really the gimmick was impact protection and dropping the egg. And that's still what we use today. And that's what our value is. We will not sell a mat that doesn't meet the ASTM impact standard for wrestling. So we've held true to that. And that's been very important to us. And for me, it's a sense as a dad now who have a son wrestling, it's important that I know when he goes out and I see that Reslite logo, I know we put something out there that I know that that I feel comfortable as a parent.
1: There was a class we were in, and one of our projects was to design a flag, not a flag, I'm sorry, a kite that could go up and over troops like they used to do in the old days in France and whatnot. And we designed a French war kite. But the other challenge was designing a device, okay? It could be made of wood or whatever available materials, and be able to put an egg in it and drop it from the third floor of our building at the University of Iowa. And ours actually worked. And it was surprising, but sometimes it was the most simple change to the structure that made it work. And that's perhaps the beauty and the of the egg drop, because that shows the resilience, the bounce back. The feature that we are most important with, I think, would be the safety of the athletes. Growing up around that environment with the generations before you, it became instilled in you, I would imagine. And having talked with you before, I think it's not just pride in product, it's pride in production. How do we get from here to there? And does a lot of that work take place in-house in terms of analyzing composition of mats and what could continue to make it better?
0: Oh my gosh, yes. And like I said, we're so lucky with where we are, and, mm-hmm. and the fact that a lot of the people in the factory were wrestlers or have kids who are wrestling, and so there's always everybody's brains moving, right? You're right. Always thinking about how do we do this better. We don't just rest on what we've done in the past. And we actually have people in house like Wayne in our assembly department. He's also certified in ASTM Impact Standards, so he's dropping testing all of our foam and thinking, how do we do this better? And he's seen so many iterations of foam and different things over the years and has been helpful. We have Tim Bowers, and he's just the mind of Tim and his genius and math and foams and how do we develop things. I mean, Tim was the developer of our zip mat that we came out with years ago, and then also Jeff Baker and Tim came together, and that's where we have these new cool DigiPrint mats UltraPrint mats that we're printing out with our Flex 3 technology, where we're able to, I mean, Scott, we could put your picture on a mat now, which is so cool.
1: Nobody wants that.
3: Well, people would enjoy stepping all over it. See, it would work.
0: Yeah, but it is so neat to see where the technology's gone and the people in our factory, and that doesn't come from. That doesn't come from our family. That comes from the folks that, I mean, we have generations in our factory of you know, grandparents worked at Reslite, and now they're, you know, parents and other kids, and it's so cool to see that. Yeah. And to have that generational not just minds but skills and talents and really when you really think about what goes into making especially our classic mat, what goes into that, it is all handmade. So it is something that it is unbelievable and what goes into it and the skills that are needed. I mean, every class mat gets put together by hand, gets assembled by hand, and then goes into our paint room where it gets painted by hand. So almost, and this is something that maybe we don't do a great enough job of telling the story, but every mat, there's always imperfections on every mat we make, sure. But it's because it's all done by hand. And every piece of that is done with skilled artisans that are making these mats. And there's generations of talent that have gone through, generations of families, not just our family, but just you know, people I've you know, grown up with, truly, that are in there, that their parents have done it. And gosh, I mean, the Stahl family is one that comes to mind. They have Rich and Sam were one of the first employees at Reslite. Sam's wife Miriam was our office manager for gosh 50 plus years.
1: Wow.
0: And now Candy her daughter is one of my right hand people, and she's helping in the really overseeing all of our dealer network in the sales department. And it's just this generational talent and gift and passed down. It's unbelievable. It's really a cool thing to be a part of. Don't take it lightly by any means. It's to lead something like that, but it is something that's really just it's just when we say we're a family-owned, family-operated company, it's not just our family. It's is multiple families that have just sacrificed so much for the sport of wrestling, and it's so cool to be a part of that with them.
1: Give me about a 2 minute answer to this question or less. The big heavy mats of old are pretty much gone away. Excuse me, and are being replaced by accordion mats. What challenge did you guys face with the potential of each one of those accordion mat joints from cracking, offering durability, less separation? What was it? What was that like for you guys developing that product and facing those challenges?
0: So with any new product, there's challenges, right? I again, goes into the people in our team, Tim, Jeff, there's a whole crew of people that worked on that challenge, and my dad as well. And came up with the zip mat and the be able to print. But really for me, and Scott, this is a great story. When I started at Resolite, I was in, a foe of the Iowa Wrestling, Penn State's room. And I was talking to Coach Sanderson, and I explained to him, said, "Hey man, I think that the lightweight, we call them lightweight flex threes now, are going to, you know, surpass the classic mat and our classic mat, the heavy style, the two-sided mat." And Cody looked at me and he said, "Give it a little bit of time." He goes, "I'm telling you, it's going to swing back."
1: Yeah.
0: Because the classic mat to this day leads in impact protection, leads in the best feeling mat. It's still the mat used at the NCAA tournaments. It's the mat. And now I believe as of right now, every Division I program is still using the classic mat in the wrestling room.
1: Wow.
0: And so it is something that, where I saw coming in and that these lightweight mats are going to come through and just take over the whole market. It's actually been almost the exact opposite, where the classic mat is still, if you have a serious training wrestling room and you're really concerned about impact protection, and your athletes and their longevity, the classic mat to this day is still number one, which is unbelievable. And I attribute it, and I say this a lot to our team, is I do think it's one of the greatest inventions that that wrestling has ever seen. And I think that it put our sport, it put athletes in a place where they can train longer. They can train. We see the longevity of our athletes with, you know, Jordan and Kyle and all these guys who are training longer into their careers. And I know there's a lot of recovery that goes into that too, but I think that foundation of the classic mat attributes to that.
1: In closing, I want to ask you about the broad spectrum of sport that Wrestlite services, because most of us in wrestling and mixed martial arts know Wrestlite, okay? And they know it for wrestling. But the company's involved in a lot more than just wrestling today. Can you give us an overview of that?
0: Wow, yeah, we've been really blessed with opportunities and growth. So gymnastics has been a huge place for us to protect athletes there. As well, something that's really up and coming for us is ninja. The American Ninja Warrior, and that ninja training has been another big growth. Another big area for us has been rock climbing. A lot of rock climbing gyms that you go into today have a Resolite mats off of our Sohn division at its base. It's wild, all the different markets that we've been in and we serve, and it's expanding and growing, and it's exciting. It's exciting opportunities in front of us, and when it comes to protecting athletes or protecting people, that's where our passion, that's where our heart lies. So we take all those opportunities, and we don't take them lightly when we go to design mats and figure out solutions for these different markets.
1: In closing, I will tell you this. I think Heather sent me the picture of a beautiful new dark blue mat with the emblem of the Federal Bureau of Investigation in the middle of it, decorations on the wall, matting as well. But how cool was that to get that order?
0: My goodness. That was so cool to be able to serve mats for the FBI or police departments, but that one in particular with the mountain scenery on the wall padding, it is so cool to be able to serve and protect those who protect us, right? Military, right. FBI, police, all that market has been unbelievable for us, and we're just so grateful to have those opportunities to be able to to use some of our technology and some of the things we've been able to advance and help protect those folks at the FBI.
1: I got to tell your dad this to his face, because the most important thing for me is the protection of our athletes during and after competition. Having had a hip replacement recently, I can tell you, I know what most of them are going through from Gable on down. But I told your dad, and I believe your grandpa too, how much we love them, how much we love the family, and how much we love Wrestlite. And it's true to form. There is no greater product on the market than Wrestlite mats. It's been proven. We've experimented, obviously, over these many years. But it all comes down to one name, one brand, one family. And that, of course, is Wrestlite. Matt, thank you for taking the time to join us. I know your schedule's busy. You've got a great team there assisting, great sales staff across the country. But now's the time to start budgeting for your next mat. Make that improvement that you have desperately wanted for your room. Start budgeting. Start your fundraising now for your next wrestling mat, and make it a Wrestlite mat. Matt, thank you. My best to your team. Give Heather a big shout out, because she did a remarkable job putting us together, and I appreciate that.
0: She's unbelievable. Yeah, very, very blessed to have her on our team. It's awesome. Scott, thank you so much. And I feel like I'm living my middle school dream to be on the same radio show as Eric Bischoff.
1: Oh,
0: pretty cool.
1: We feel the same way.
3: you get to follow up Eric, and you did a great job for us. Thank you again.
1: Been great having you on Panera Bread's USA Takedown. 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
1: Restaurant?
3: Yeah.
1: CCBG.
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0: Central Florida, 7-0 lead at number 20 Houston, 5 minutes into the second quarter. Baseball, Aaron Judge was left off the Yankees roster for the division series against Tampa Bay due to a right calf strain. Getting underway moments from now, game one at Cleveland between the Guardians and White Sox. I'm Isaac Lowenkron.
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6: All right. Welcome into Hour 2. You are listening to Up on Game. It's TJ Houshmandzadeh. Plaxico Burress is out. He's watching them Golden Domers play against the Tar Heels. But we've carried you through Hour 1. We're going to carry you through Hour 2 as well. We got a lot of topics to get to. Must win Sunday, Week 4. Yeah, you're probably thinking that, well, it's too early to say that. But we'll give you some figures that say it's everything. But too early to say that for some of these teams. But before we get to that, I did want to pay off the tease from Hour 1. We did talk about Todd Monken and Deshaun Watson. TJ, before we get into the whole Week 4 must-win Sunday, let's touch on this Deshaun Watson and Todd Monken thing. The angle, obviously, is nobody thought Watson would be winning like this. Maybe a few, but many figured he'd be benched by now and probably, more than likely, done after this season. He's played his way into potentially, maybe, a future after this. That's probably what I want you to start on and answer on. But here's the facts of what we got going on. The Browns just defeated the Steelers 27-24. And it was a fine offensive showing by Deshaun Watson. They had a long field goal with 10 seconds left to win the game. Cleveland is now 3-1, TJ. Three straight wins. Sole possession of first place in your old division in the AFC North, which they call the Black and Blue Division. And Watson has came through late in each of the last three games. Is this year for Deshaun Watson creating a future for him in this league? And how much credit should be given to Todd Monken? Because if he listened to the crowd, if he listened to the media, if he listened to, you know, the fans, they were just booing Deshaun Watson in the preseason, and a lot of people were questioning what Todd Monken is thinking and what is he doing. And lo and behold, now they're number one in the AFC North and they're at 3-1 with their record right now. What say you?
7: Deshaun Watson for sure is playing himself to being a quarterback of the future of the Browns. How can you not? Nobody thought the Browns would be 3-1 at this point in the season. Nobody. And so what he's done for himself, for that team, that city, nobody has expected that. He played really well Thursday night. He played well. Missed some throws, which all quarterbacks do, but he played well, man. Todd Monken, the way the first quarter of the season is gone is looking like he should have been a head coach a long time ago. He should have been a head coach a long time, calling the right play at the right time. His players understand what he's trying to get accomplished and what he wants done. Deshaun Watson is playing better than he's ever played. Wasn't Kevin Stefanski a two-time coach of the year? Man, they couldn't move. They couldn't get 2 yards in a cloud of dust on offense when he calling the plays. And everybody thought, like, man, he just don't have any quarterback play. He doesn't have a quarterback that can get it done. Well, them same quarterbacks that you struggle with

0: they thriving now. Or they, he's thriving now. The same Deshaun Watson that you had that couldn't do anything is thriving under a coach that has been a longtime coordinator and assistant. And here you are, a two-time coach of the year, and everybody think you're a great coach. And you may be, but you had this same team looking a lot worse. And so you got to give Todd Monken his credit, his appreciation for what he's done this early in the season. There's a long way to go. We revisit this in 10 weeks and it may not be the same. But where we stand today, Todd Monken should be the front runner for Coach of the Year.
1: Ooh.
0: Deshaun Watson should be the front runner for Comeback Player of the Year.
1: Oof.
0: But it's through four games. And so we have a long way to go. But what the Cleveland Browns were picked to finish last, to win what, 3 to 5 games? They've already won 3 out of their first 4. And so kudos to them. Can they keep it going? That's the key. Can they keep it going? You trade Myles Garrett to the Rams. This season is not going to be. Can you keep it going? And if they can keep it going, this will be one of the craziest turnarounds that we've seen that nobody expected.
1: You're definitely right about that. And speaking of turnarounds, here are a few teams that need a serious turnaround. The Texans, the Titans, the Buccaneers, the Chargers, and the Dolphins. These are all winless teams in the National Football League, TJ, and it's only week 4, but the same teams this Sunday, it's already a playoff game, and let me tell you why. And these are numbers about a 4-letter network research. Since 1990, one out of three teams have made the playoffs. Let me rephrase that. 1 in 3 teams have made the playoffs only 14.3% of the time. That's 1 in 3. Right now they're 0-3 going into week 4. So if they win this game, they still only have a 14% chance of making it to the playoffs. 5 teams I just mentioned to you that are 0-5, the Texans, the Titans, the Buccaneers, and the Chargers. And so the Titans, they're taking on the Ravens. They get to take on Derrick Henry. I'm sure he's going to have a part in why they will not win that game. The Packers are playing the Bucks. That's probably a game that you say is a doable, manageable game at this point for the Bucks, because the Packers haven't been as good as they've needed to be. You got the Dolphins. They're taking on the Vikings. And I think we all know how that's going to play out. And we'll get to up on game and down on game, so we don't have to do any choosing or anything like that. And then you have the Chargers. They're playing the Seahawks in Seattle. And Seattle's coming off of a loss, of course, that snapped their 12-game win streak. How important is it for these teams to – let me ask you this, because we know how important it is. But, TJ, what are you thinking if you're one of these teams? Especially, I would say, the Texans. I would have never thought the Texans would be a winless team right now, but they've now found themselves in a very, very large hole that they got to try to dig themselves out of. But you look at the Titans, maybe that's expected. You look at the Dolphins, maybe that's expected. But much like the Texans, I look at this Chargers team and I say to myself, the Chargers and the Texans are two teams that are on this list and in this category that you would have never expected or thought that would happen. How do you get here? How do you get out of it if you're these teams?
0: The Texans, it's a very familiar position for them. They were 0-3 last year, and I believe they finished 12-5, and so the Texans have been down this road. This is nothing new to them and for them. And so when you've done it as a team before, you have full confidence that you can do it again. And so for the Texans, I'm confident that they can make a run like they've done in years past. The problem is the defense that was so stout last year isn't the same, and they should be better because they returned everybody. You return all your players, and it's another year in the system. You would assume they're going to get better. And so I expect the Texans to kind of turn this around, but the schedule they have is not easy. But when you've done it before and you've shown that you can do it, it's not as daunting when you look at it and say, oh, my God, we're 0-3. Y'all just did this last year and advanced pretty far in the playoffs. And so for the Texans, it can be done. Like the Titans, I don't think many expected the Titans to make a huge jump. The way they've lost games, the way they are offensively, that has surprised me because I think Brian Daboll is a really good offensive coach. Is it the players aren't understanding the system? They're not next. I don't know what's going on, but Brian Daboll has shown from an offensive perspective, he knows what he's doing in the National Football League. When you start looking at some of these other teams, what team that would you say is a surprise that isn't winning? Like your biggest surprise?
1: The Chargers.
0: When you talk to Chargers, right, it is such a shock that you have Justin Herbert, two top tackles in Joe Alt and Rashawn Slater, an offensive coordinator that was very successful in Miami with a quarterback that is nowhere near Justin Herbert and Tua Tagovailoa. You felt like, man, this magic, this pairing is going to be a really good situation for him. And for whatever reason, it hasn't been. I don't know what's going on. Like, Herbert has just not played well. He has not played well. And you can say it's Mike McDaniel, da-da-da-da-da-da. Herbert has not played well. And so he's going to have to figure out what is going on. McDaniel and Harbaugh going to have to figure out, is it what we're asking him to do, or is just, you know, he's just not playing well right now? Where is that disconnect? Because the Chargers were a sneaky Super Bowl contender at the start of the season. Now they're going to be a sneaky first pick contender, and nobody would have thought this at the outset of training camp.
1: I don't know. It's a head scratcher that what we've seen Harbaugh do in prior years. I mean, he's been able to find the magic pretty much everywhere he's coached at. And so for it to be where it's at right now, it's a tad bit concerning. Now, I was unaware of the fact that the Texans started off this way last year, so I appreciate that information. Year. Because to me, I'm looking at this team and I'm like, how are we viewing them where we are right now? It's just hard to have any real confidence from coaching to Stroud to the defense. And I can't understand how a team that has so much talent on it is struggling so bad. But yet and still, I know this, is that it is a must-win Sunday for these teams. They cannot go 0-4 and expect this to be a successful season. Now, I'll tell you an interesting story. I was with Marty Schottenheimer his first year as our head coach. We went 0-5. We went 0-5 our first year, and then we ran off five straight. We ran off five straight, and then we were one game away, one win away at the end of the season to make it into the playoffs, and we came up short, didn't win it. But nonetheless, we were in the race. We had an opportunity to try to play our way into the playoffs. I just wonder, TJ, how are we supposed to view a team like, okay, the Texans have proven it, so I guess they've made book on it, but isn't it hard to think that a team that struggles like this out the gate, if they're able to somehow find their way into the playoffs, that they're going to be a legitimate contender in the playoffs? Like, I find that hard to believe.
0: The problem is, LeVar, is when you put yourself in a hole, You have to be perfect. And it's hard to be perfect. When you get in a hole, when you dig yourself this hole and you start climbing out, you can't have many setbacks. And it's hard to win 4, 5, 6, 7, 8 games in a row in the National Four. It's hard. And so then when you have that setback, then it's like, what's going on? It's hard. And so that, and that's why when you start on 3-on-4, you rarely see teams climb out of that hole, because it's harder when you know you don't have room for error. The Chargers, like, they have a brutal schedule. They play the Seahawks tomorrow.
1: Yes, they do.
0: And they got to just find a win, because you know this. You go 0-4, 0-5. You got some dudes that are on the team that are clear front runners. They going to pack it in, bro. They done. Season over for them. And so, you know what I'm talking about. Them dudes that's looking like, okay, where are we going on off season?
1: Yeah.
0: If I ain't living in California, let me start.
1: Where are we going on bye week?
0: Yes. Like, you start packing it in.
1: Right.
0: And so, they playing this Seahawks team is not going to be easy. But if there is a silver lining, I would say they should kind of know each other. You know, head coach of the Seahawks worked in Baltimore under his brother. So hopefully he's been given a little information on how to attack him a little bit better. Some of their calls, some of the things they like to do. But it's not going to be easy for the Chargers. And with the Texans, I believe they play the Colts. Yeah,
1: we're going. No, I believe they have the Cowboys.
0: Oh, the Texans do play the Cowboys,
1: and
0: for
1: we're
0: sure.
1: We're going to preview that. In fact, hold your horses on that one.
0: That's not an easy game.
1: That's not an easy game. Both of those teams are in must-win situations. We're going to hold. That's a tease right there. And he didn't even know he was about to tease. That's a tease for the next segment. That's TJ Hushmanzada. All right. We're talking must-win Sunday. I left out that game matchup on purpose because we're going to touch on that game and, well, a couple other things on the other side of this break. So just make sure you stay tuned. But Cowboys at 1-2 going to Houston to play against the 0-3 Texans. Man, that's going to be a discussion as well as we continue to have round out these conversations on what needs to take place this Sunday. That's TJ Hushmanzada. I'm LeVar Arrington. This is Up On Game, and you're listening to Fox Sports Radio. 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These headphones, earbuds, speakers, they work. I tell you what, the gaming peripherals, it's amazing. 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But I like to do it when I'm in my house, too. You know, I'll go sit out back with a cup of coffee and I throw my J-Labs on, and it really does enhance my listening experience. 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
0: 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Welcome back into the show. It's Up on Game, Fox Sports Radio. 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All right, TJ, before we went to the break, I said, I teased we're going to talk about this Dallas matchup with Houston. It's the Texas, the Battle of Texas. But we will also get to, well, more positive, I guess, matchups, marquee matchups that are going to take place in the NFL this week as well. So, but let's get back to the conversation of this Dallas Cowboys matchup. They have to go to Houston to play against the Texans. And these are two teams with big expectations. And you'd have to assume that the loser is close to being done. Now, it's interesting because we just talked about 0-3 teams that need to be 1-3, but there are a couple other teams out there that are 1-2 that could actually end up being a 1-3 team as well. And one of those other teams is the LA Rams. They're one of those teams also. So, and the New England Patriots, which we'll preview those games in a few minutes, but TJ, the Cowboys, how important is this for them to be able to go in and get a win against the Texans? I mean, you got to believe this is one of the more disappointing starts for a team that had so much, coverage on how good they would be coming into this year. They've not been able to get it on track yet. What's your take on this game?
25: For the Cowboys, The disappointing game is when you lose to the Giants when everybody's expecting the Cowboys to win that game. That was a disappointing game. But this is going to be a tough game for both teams. It really is. You would have to, at least for me, maybe give the edge to the Texans. But you just, with that defense, at some point they're going to turn it around. And you have Christian, I'm talking to Texans now. And now you have a defensive coordinator for the Cowboys and Christian Parker that, you know, week one, they cover three. Nobody knew who was covering the curl flats and the Giants took advantage of that. You know, that you learn that in youth football. And so getting in Joey Porter Jr., you acquire Kenny Clark and Quentin Williams. You draft Caleb Downs was clearly the best defensive player in college football last year. Everybody thought he was going to win defensive rookie of the year. Where's he at? Where's he at? And so, Christian Parker, put your players in a position to be successful. That's what a great coach does. You put your players in positions to be successful. And we haven't heard from Caleb Downs. And if we not hearing from Caleb Downs, and we know what he did at Ohio State, you are not putting your players in positions to be successful.
1: What do the Houston Texans need to do in this game? I mean, who do you see
25: defense
1: got to
25: play
1: the advantage?
25: Defense has to play better for the Texans. Offense has been good. They just not scoring points, and so can you say the offense is good? Like C.J. Stroud has played better, but they're not scoring points. You have to score points when you're the Texans, but the Texans are so reliant on Nico Collins playing and doing well. When he doesn't play and play well, they just can't win. They don't even have a chance at winning. And obviously, he played week one, and then he's been out with a hamstring, supposed to come back and play tomorrow. They need to get Nico Collins involved because he seems to be the engine of that offense. And so, he plays well. They in every game. They're in every game. But the defense, they good up front. They're good at the linebackers. They're good in the secondary, at least from a name recognition. You got Stingley and Lassiter at corner. You have Bullock and Petrie at safety. You have Al-Shahir, Toto, and I forget the other backer. You got Danielle Hunter and Will Anderson at DN. Like, every level of the defense, the Texans are good. Can the offensive line protect? Can CJ throw? The problem is, not even a key. That was one game, bro. What game was it? I want to say it was week two. C.J. Stroud is the leading rusher of the team. C.J. Stroud not even a running quarterback. They got to be able to run the ball effectively. You bring in David Montgomery, you got to be able to run the ball effectively. C.J. Stroud cannot be your leading rusher when he's not a quarterback that wants to run the ball. And so I know that's a lot to unpack, but those are my keys to the game.
1: Okay, well, there you go. That's TJ Hushmanzada. We're going to get an update, and then we're going to transition over into some marquee games that are going to take place. The Chiefs are playing against the Raiders. That's a fierce rivalry, and both teams are undefeated. And we're going to talk about the Rams and the Eagles, too. One team is struggling while the other one is, well, finding ways to win. They're dealing with injuries as well. And then the Patriots and the Bills, they have an interesting scenario playing out there, as I think the Patriots are one of those. It's a must-win Sunday for them as well, TJ. But before we get into those games, let's get an update from our guy, Isaac Lohenkron. How you feeling, Ilo?
3: Hey, LeVar. Hey, TJ. Hi. Things heating up in the Notre Dame-North Carolina game. Things are also raining in the Notre Dame-North Carolina game, both the weather and the points. Number three, Notre Dame putting its 14-game winning streak on the line. They took a 21-7 lead, but then North Carolina's Billy Edwards threw a 14-yard touchdown pass to Jelani Thurman. They've just gone to halftime. It's third-ranked Notre Dame leading at North Carolina 21-14. Number two, Georgia, playing host to Vanderbilt. Georgia scored first on a 2-yard touchdown pass from Gunnar Stockton to Landon Roldan. Vanderbilt then came back on a 60-yard touchdown pass from Blaze Berlowitz to Junior Sherrill. But Georgia has just scored another touchdown to go up 14-7, 3 minutes into the second quarter. Number seven, Alabama, took a 21-7 lead at 16th-ranked Mississippi State. But Mississippi State coming back. Here was Neil Price on WZLA.
4: Single receiver left is Zion Reagans. They'll throw it to him quickly. Left flat, cuts inside, makes his man miss, and he'll score. Touchdown, Zion Reagans!
3: So with 4 minutes left to play in the first half, it's 7th-ranked Alabama 21, 16th-ranked Mississippi State 14. Central Florida up 10-0 at number 20 Houston with a minute and a half remaining in the second quarter. Baseball, Aaron Judge was left off the New York Yankees roster. for the division series against Tampa Bay because of a strained right calf. Game one tonight at 6:30 Eastern. Right now in game one of the other American League division series at Cleveland, the Guardians and Chicago White Sox are scoreless in the bottom half of the second inning. Finally, in the NFL, the Indianapolis Colts downgraded receiver Keenan Allen to out due to a groin injury for tomorrow's game in London against the Washington Commanders. LeVar and TJ, all yours.
1: Appreciate it, Ilo. Great update there by you, as usual. Let's jump into these Week 4 marquee games, TJ Houshmandzadeh. Sunday's biggest games, well, one unbeaten has to go down, right? And it's going to happen in Vegas. The defending AFC champs, well, I told you guys, they're 1-2 right now. And injuries are reshaping several of these matchups. Times, injuries, Saturday reports. Let's start with the Chiefs at the Raiders. They're 3-0. The Raiders are 3-0. They're going to play at 4:25 on CBS. The only unbeaten, versus unbeaten game this week, first place in the AFC West is on the line. TJ, Vegas has blown past expectations very quickly, but this is clearly their biggest test. All right. Both teams relatively healthy. Raiders inside O lineman Jackson Powers. Johnson is out. Chiefs, only OT Josh Simmons. His back is listed on the report. He hasn't played this season. What are your expectations for this game? I almost feel like it's hard to get a real read on it because it doesn't matter how bad the Raiders are. Even in a bad year, they tend to have a way of playing their best football against the Kansas City Chiefs. How do you look at this one?
25: Man, this game for me is going to show me whether the Raiders are for real or not. Very simple. Early surprise team. I felt like they would be solid because of Clint Kubiak, but I didn't think they would be this solid. Obviously, being undefeated, you beat a Saints team that just beat Baltimore, but the Raiders have yet to beat a team. You open a season, I believe it was against the Dolphins. Many expected them to win that game. And you just beat a Saints team that, like I just said, beat the Ravens. This is your test early in the season to show, hey, the Raiders for real. The Raiders for real. If they play, and it's a divisional opponent, if they play this Chiefs team and it's nip and tuck and it goes down to the last possession or the last 6 minutes of the game, I'm going to get the Raiders is, they going to be for real. They going to be a problem to deal with the rest of this season. And so, can the Raiders be what may, can the Raiders and the Cleveland Browns be like a surprise team? They both picked to finish last in the division. Not close. You two are going to be in the basement, and there's no debate about it. That's what it was at the start of the season. And so the Raiders can change that narrative. If they win the game, they for real. They play the Chiefs close, the Raiders going to be a problem all year.
1: All right. We will get to the predictions in the next segment and on up on game, down on game. TJ, the next matchup that I find to be pretty interesting, and just to be brutally honest, I just wonder where this Philadelphia Eagles team is right now. They've been finding ways to win games, but they took an L from a Case Keenum, or you maybe say a Caleb Williams-less Chicago Bears team. And I mean, they looked impressive in their beatdown of the Eagles in that game. That's a 1 p.m. start time for that one on Fox. And this is a rematch of last year's thriller. If you remember September 21st when the Rams played against the Eagles, Jordan Davis blocked a field goal on the final play and returned it 61 yards. Well, now the Eagles are coming off of that 27-7 loss to the Bears. And the Rams are a 3-point road favorite. Rain is expected, but here's the biggest deal to me, TJ, coming into this game is the Eagles have six out. DeVonta Smith being the biggest name with his hamstring, but you could argue that linebacker Zach Braun is actually the biggest loss as well. He's out with a concussion, and this is the first regular season game that he's going to miss. Dallas Goedert out. Marcus Epps, Hollywood Brown, Fred Johnson, Da'Tavion Wicks. He becomes the number one receiver for the Rams. Defensive lineman Aaron Donald, his back is hurting him. Jalen Watson, tight end Terrence Ferguson. He's on IR. There's just Puka Nacua. He returned after missing two games. So that's a big addition for them. But this just seems to be a very, very heavily injury-riddled game that we're going into.
25: It don't matter. It don't matter, man.
1: What you see.
25: It don't matter because when this guy out, that guy out, this guy out, that guy out, it's opportunity for somebody else. And so I was a guy that received those opportunities when a guy was out, and I made the most of it. And so if you one of these players that's filling in for a guy that's out, make the most of your opportunity. And now start to cement yourself as somebody that can play. And so that's how I look at it. It's opportunity for somebody else. Da'Tavion Wicks, a baller. He can straight go. So I'm not worried about that. This is where Mekhi Lemon can show why he was a first-round pick. Now you're going to get opportunity. You're going to get opportunity to play on the outside. You're going to get an opportunity to make plays. You got to make plays now. Because through the first three games, it's been non-existent. They've been throwing you bubble screens and little gadget stuff like you can't really play receiver. And so now this is for Mekhi Lemon to show why he was drafted in the first round. You know, both teams got guys out. Aaron Donald, Myles Garrett ain't playing for the Rams. DeVonta Smith, Goddard, and Bond ain't playing for the Eagles. It don't matter. Go play football. And so this is going to be – I'm watching the game for sure. This is going to be a hell of a game. You still got Stafford and Jalen Hurts playing. Yeah, you get Puka back. You got Davante Adams playing. And you got Saquon Barkley playing. So you still got dudes in this game that are – game changers. And so this is gonna be a really good game, a measuring stick for both teams.
1: I feel the same way about the Broncos going to San Francisco in Santa Ana to play against the Niners. That's going to be an interesting one. Starts at 4:25 on CBS. Also the Patriots at the Bills. That's going to be an interesting one because I feel like it's a must win for the Patriots.
25: And the Patriots beat, bro. Ain't no You think the Patriots beating the Bills? The way the Bills have played and the way the Patriots, divisional opponent or not.
1: Well,
25: you look at the way these teams have started the season, the Bills going to smack the Patriots.
1: Yeah, but that's what the NFL seemingly is. It's a, I don't know what the hell is going to happen from week.
25: And you know what else the NFL is? A good team beats down a bad team. It's also that.
1: It's also that. You heard that from TJ Hushmanzada, and we'll get confirmation on how he really feels on the next segment, which is Up on Game, Down on Game, where we pick them, and we'll see how we did last week as well. But we're going to take a quick break. On the other side of that break, it will be Up on Game, Down on Game. You're listening to TJ Hushmanzada. I'm LeVar Arrington, and this is Up on Game, Fox Sports Radio.
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1: Oh boy, Perfett. 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
34: 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Are you up on game?
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1: All right, what we got, Bo?
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1: Wow.
3: You all went 3-3, so nobody gets any points. So you have to do better this week. We'll start this week with the Dallas Cowboys in Houston, as you guys were talking about. Houston, a 3-point favorite here. The total, 48.5.
4: I'll go
1: ahead, TJ.
4: Should be a D. I'm going to go under on the points. And I'm going to take the Houston Texans.
1: I'm going to take the over on the total. And Houston giving up 3 points. I honestly believe that the Cowboys are going to win this one outright. So I'm going to take Dallas to win it.
3: All right. The other game you guys were talking about, the Los Angeles Rams in Philadelphia. Stoppable force versus movable object here. Rams, a 3.5-point road favorite. The total, 42.5.
4: You said, is it raining? The weather out there raining, huh? Right, possibly.
3: Yeah, but I haven't seen the weather, but it could, yeah.
1: Yeah, it could be possibly raining in Philly.
4: I'm going to go under on the points. Defensive struggle. I just feel like the Rams, they must win this game. They can't start 1-3. So I'm going to take the under, and I got the Los Angeles Rams.
1: I think I'm going to mirror you on this one, TJ. I do think it's a must win for them. And the injuries to Philadelphia, I mean, I know you say they got to get out there and they got to play, but Devontae Smith being out is, to me, that's a major piece of it. So I'm going to take the Rams in this one, and I'm going to take the under on the points.
3: All right. The New England Patriots, the week that was over there with Drake May and Mike Vrabel possibly feuding. Buffalo, a touchdown favorite here at home. The total, 49.5.
4: 49.5, that's a lot of points. I don't think the Patriots going to score more than 17. Buffalo going to score about 27-30. I'm gonna go under the points. I got the Buffalo Bills.
1: Yeah, I'm gonna go under on the points as well. And I too also have the Buffalo Bills winning.
4: Hey, I'm gonna just have LeVar start going before me because he likes to follow the cab. So I'm not
1: okay. I'll go first. Go ahead.
3: All right. Well, real quick here, the Lions in Carolina on Sunday Night Football. Detroit, a 3.5-point favorite. The total, 50.5.
1: Who's the favorite? I didn't hear it.
3: Detroit. 3.5.
1: Detroit is the 3.5. And what's the point total?
3: 50.5.
1: 50.5. I'm taking the under on that one as well. And I have Detroit winning this game against Carolina.
4: See, I'm going to go the complete opposite. I have the over, and I have the Carolina Panthers covering.
1: 50 points?
3: All right. That's up on game, down on game.
4: Yeah. Jeez, you know, right, well, there you go. The both teams score points now. The all defenses right, well, haven't been doing well.
1: We'll see how that all ends up, buddy. Wasn't nobody coattailing you. but I'll tell you what, Jonas Knox is coattailing us. Make sure you stay locked in and dialed in to the Jonas Knox Show, the JKS Show, the original JKS Show. This is Up on Game. That's TJ Hushmanzada. Plexico is watching some football right now, and it's a close one. But for us here at Up on Game, this is Fox Sports Radio. We hope you enjoy your weekend. Peace.
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35: White victim, female, pretty, wealthy.
25: A white woman's murder shocks the city. A black man from the projects comes forward with information about the case.
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25: But out of nowhere, He goes from star witness to prime suspect.
3: And then that's it. They turn on him.
25: The system is hungry for a conviction. Lee Harris is sentenced to 90 years.
4: I get 90 years for killing somebody I have never seen.
25: Behind bars, Lee finds an unlikely ally in his cellie, Robert. The pair are like chalk and cheese. There's no way their paths would ever cross on the outside. But as a fellow inmate, Robert sees through the lies and vows to do the unthinkable. Clear Lee's name.
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3: You have to say, okay, I'll be part of this world.

You know, you got somebody that apparently is not going to get any credit for whatever they do. 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But if you're listening on the podcast, we appreciate you doing so. And, hey, does it mean they're going to win the game? No. Is it likely they're going to win the game? No. But you got to give a little bit of credit here, even though you don't want to. North Carolina hanging tough with Notre Dame. Notre Dame's one of the best teams in the country, and there's North Carolina and Bill Belichick hanging tough at home in the rain. As Isaac Lohenkron just mentioned, trailing by a point to the third-ranked team in the country. Now, here's the issue. Whatever your preconceived opinion is on Belichick, because there's been this, I don't want to say a smear campaign, but there's been this effort to sort of dismiss his accomplishments, whether it's the Brady connection, all that stuff. They're just, you know, people don't, they don't want to see him have success. They're still, you know, we've talked about it many times on this show, still pissed off about what he did in the NFL, still can't let it go. And so they're not going to want to give a little bit of credit here. I'll give him credit. This team is significantly better than they were a year ago. You can argue, if not for a sort of a funky situation with Clemson and how that whole thing played out, that maybe this team should be undefeated. And here they are battling Notre Dame. Again, does it mean they're going to win this game? No. But as it stands right now, very competitive. And definitely much more competitive than they would have been last year. I think we can at least all agree on that. Have they had their off-field issues? Yeah. You know, some stuff out there. You know, drugs, sex, you know, a general manager of the team who, you know, they've got to part ways with, HR complaints, all that is fair. I totally get it. But as it stands right now, they've gotten past all that and they are really, really, really competitive and really, really, really in this game with Notre Dame. And I think that means that Bill Belichick deserves a little bit of credit here for sort of bouncing back and rebounding from a disappointing season and a disappointing final run with the New England Patriots. Now, he deserves a little bit of credit. Will he get the credit? Probably not. And then we go to somebody who probably doesn't deserve the credit, but for some reason, there's another campaign going on to give him all sorts of credit. Deshaun Watson, who has got the Cleveland Browns of all teams, right? The Cleveland Browns of all franchises. Deshaun Watson has got the Brownies in week four of the NFL season sitting at 3-1, first place in the division. And you say, well, look, you talk about bounce back performances. I mean, are you talking about, you know, what happened week one? They were torched by Jacksonville and here they are and he's got them and they've won three straight games. And oh, no, no, no, no, no, no, no, no, no, no, no, no, no, no, no. No, it's all about the Deshaun Watson is back and deserves credit for his comeback and his ability to persevere and get through the tough times so that he can put on a show as Browns quarterback. And what tough times are we referring to? Because it's just funny how easy everybody forgets all this stuff. There was a video that popped up on social media. Deshaun Watson.

0: Watson playing indoor hoops with Mia Khalifa. By the way, if you're not familiar, used to be an adult film star, I believe. Deshaun Watson's got her dressed up as a maid playing indoor basketball, you know, and the video gets out, and it's like, oh, that's interesting. But that was years ago. Ah, okay, got it. Well, at least, you know, we're past all that. Yeah, no, totally. I mean, he was hanging out. We don't know what went on. Leave it alone. Got it. Okay, cool. What about all the other stuff? Well, like, what stuff? Are you talking about when he burned the Houston Texans organization and refused to play there? Yeah, but they traded away DeAndre Hopkins. He was really upset about the direction of the organization. Oh, he was. So that's why he signed the contract extension after they traded DeAndre Hopkins? So that's why? Ah, so he just bailed on the organization. Got it. So why did he really bail on the organization? I don't know. Maybe there was some stuff that was going to come out. Yeah, like what? I don't know. Maybe a certain star quarterback, inspirational quarterback for the Cleveland Browns used to partake in, you know, little places called the Grab Lab, the Hand House. You know, you fill in the blank. You got a neon foot in the front window, I'm coming in. Repeatedly. And then when he gets there, you know, not exactly the most dependable player on the field, and injuries happen, I totally understand that. But when he was on the field, there was poor play and all that. But again, we're supposed to buy into this inspirational story and this feel-good moment for Deshaun Watson. And if you don't, you're a hater. You're this. I don't get it. I don't get any of it. I don't understand how this is all of a sudden turned into this song and dance. Everybody's holding hands and everybody's celebrating Deshaun Watson because the Browns have won 3 games. It's preposterous to me. It's not as if this stuff happened a really long time. But we're supposed to forget all that. And just focus on what's happened the last 3 weeks. Yeah, but man, hey, listen, you know what, though? It shows that it's a really great comeback story. Like, it's a really, really touching story. No. Here's what the touching story was. Him making them touch him years ago at said places. But we're supposed to buy into this whole, like, it's this whole song and dance with Deshaun Watson that we're supposed to believe and then you see videos like that come out the day after they win that game on Thursday night. And it's like people are asking the same question. Like, why is this? What am I missing here? What is this? Hey, man, vintage Deshaun Watson. And there's so many people in the media that just want to ignore it. Like, it didn't happen. Yeah, but you know, he was contrite and, you know, there was some regret. Really? I don't really recall any of that stuff. Even when, you know, he's being interviewed on Amazon Prime Video on Thursday night, they're asking about, hey, so, you know, kind of leading him to, hey, I made mistakes. I regret my decisions. I'm hoping to be a better person moving forward, a better man moving forward. You don't really get any of that ever. And then there's this man, the Browns fan base loves Deshaun Watson. I got news for you. He has one bad game, they're out. All they want is for a winner. They just want a good football team. They don't care who the quarterback is. And if you talk to enough Browns fans, they're like, yeah, we didn't feel great about this whole thing to begin with. There's a little, you know, kind of some stuff in the background there. It's a little strange. And yet there's this, oh my God, it's, you know, everything's coming up Cleveland and the Guardians are in the postseason and, you know, LeBron's not in town anymore. They're not held hostage by him and the kids. Dude, there's a reason why the fans were booing, all right? They weren't booing because you got injured. They were booing because they didn't want to see you play for the team anymore. They don't. If you were to ask Browns fans before the season, hey, would you prefer the team just get rid of Deshaun Watson? They would say yes. But now that he's here, I guess we'll roll with it. I guess we're just going to roll. That's fine, whatever. Whoever the quarterback is, we're just going to go with it. But it's this wild thing where everybody's got to, it's like this giant pity party for Deshaun, and I don't understand it. And then you see videos like that pop up and you go, God, when was that taken? I don't know, probably around the same time the other stuff was going on. Probably around that time. But again, you can't really bring that stuff up. All right, you can't really criticize that because you're a hater and you're out to get, it's like, no, man. It's just people remember this stuff. I'm old enough and have been doing this long enough to remember that he burned the Texans organization. If you think I'm lying, ask a Texans fan. And it was labeled as, well, I didn't like the direction of the organization. BS. He said afterwards, with tears in his eyes, thank you to the McNairs and thank you to... But we're supposed to hop on board because he beat the Steelers on a short week and the Browns are 3-1. Okay. All right. Well, everybody just play along. Everybody just play along. Just pretend like none of this stuff happened in recent history and just go with it. That's what we're supposed to do. It's like, well, yeah, he made mistakes off the field. But, you know, as long as he performs on the field, true. And we've seen it with other players. I brought up Ben Roethlisberger before. Look up his past. I get it. The off-field stuff, mistakes, all they care about, winning cures all. Totally understandable. The problem is we're supposed to let four games, and if we're being honest, like two and change. Because it's not like he's played lights out this entire time. The first game, they were awful. The second game, a little better. It's gotten a little better. So really, we're supposed to let 2.5 games supersede and override everything that's happened like the past 5, 6, 7 years. Okay. Again, whatever you say, we're rewriting the rules because we want a feel-good story in Cleveland. At the Jonas Knox on X, at Jonas Knox Show on Instagram, and you can hang out with us as always on the iHeartRadio app. All right, so we're going to have some fun here on this show. All right, later on this hour, we are going to have another edition of Do You Care? If you want positivity, all right, if you want to feel good about stories you've been force-fed in the world of sports, probably not the segment for you. But if you want the truth, all right, if you want the truth, the hard truth, and nothing but the truth, we've got Do You Care coming up later this hour. And speaking of the truth, off to a hot start through 3 weeks. It's the return of Knox Locks coming up in hour two of the program. Again, all of it is yours here on this two-hour extravaganza. Up next, though, you know, it does beg the question. If you were going to really lay down the hammer, if you're really going to let it be known you shouldn't do this, maybe you pick a different path in the world of sports. I'll explain what it is right here on FSR.
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0: Jonas Knox, Fox Sports Radio. By the way, coming up a little over 10 minutes from now, something seems a little odd about some scheduling in the world of sports today. We're going to try and get some answers. We're going to pin somebody down and get some answers here. That'll be yours here coming up a little over 10 minutes from now. I'll say this, and I'm not trying to, you know, turn this into complain about, you know, officiating and whatnot, because look, the rules say that you can't challenge it, you can't review it. I get all. It sure as hell looked like Virginia Tech made that kick last night. I'm just going to say, like, it, you know, and I know that, well, I mean, if you look at this angle all the way off to the right, okay, well, that's not the point. I mean, if you look at any angle all the way off in one direction or the other, something looks completely different. It sure looked like they made that kick. And I get it. You can't review it. It's only, you know, in front of the crossbar, behind the crossbar, or, you know, to the left or the right, and went up over the top. But it sure did look like, it sure looked like he made that kick. And it's one of those moments where an incident pops up that doesn't happen a lot, and you ask yourself the question, yeah, why can't we review that? Why isn't that reviewable? Why don't you have technology, if you've got all the technology in the world like you do nowadays, why can't you look at that or get some sort of a, I don't know, they put chips in footballs, put a chip at the top of the post, put a, like, that's, it's just one of those plays where you're just reminded that the NFL and college football and football in general almost has it all figured out. They almost do. Right? It's like for all the technology and all the advancements and all the streaming and all the places you could watch and the different views and camera angles and transparency and all the, you know, the mysterious second you could find in Ann Arbor, there's always something missing. It's like when you own a house or you buy your first, you know, property. So they always tell you, listen, there's always something to fix. There's always something to do. Always. Like you never, if you work at a restaurant, man, I got nothing to do. Sure you do. There's something to clean, something to stock, something to, but in football, there's always something to do. And they're like, yeah, but we can't. Why not? I don't know. Just can't. Sweet. So Virginia Tech just lost a game because of that. Cool. Doesn't make any sense to me. At the Jonas Knox on X, at Jonas Knox Show on Instagram. All right. We had a couple of punishments handed out. All right. A couple of punishments. CBS, they've parted ways with Tony Romo. So that time has come to an end. Not a shock. I think everybody sort of expected that. He was butchered while he was driving after a golf game. Field sobriety test was odd. Just, you know, really bad look. And furthermore, he's put on some really bad performances as a broadcaster over the past couple of years, to the point to where even the people who love Tony Romo's style were like, eh, I don't know, man. Sure does seem like he's not preparing for these games. All right, so Tony Romo is out at CBS. We'll see what his future looks like, but I think he's going to get to keep a majority of the $70+ million that he's got due to him, or a significant amount of it. So he's fine. Everything's fine. And I got news for you. You can get a lot. With $70 million, you can basically buy a liquor store. So that's not all bad news for Tony Romo. Now, here's the one that's a little odd. Jed York. So Jed York gets suspended 6 games and gets fined $500,000. Now, if you're wondering, well, what did he do? Well, he went hooking at a trailer park in Ohio. Guy rolled up in gym shorts, a Yankees t-shirt, in a rental car, expecting to meet somebody there so that they could take care of business. Now, I don't know if he knew that. Some would look at this and say, well, he probably knew this was going to cost him $500,000, which is why he dressed down for the occasion. You don't want to blow your money on a fancy suit, you know, if you're going to have to pay $500,000 afterwards. But I would argue, I think the gym shorts were for easy access. That's somebody who's been there before, if I had to guess. If I had to guess, I'm just going to say that's somebody who's been down that road before. Maybe not that trailer park, but it could have been one, you know, up the street. And so he gets popped $500,000. He gets suspended 6 games. And it does beg the question, how do you really punish an owner? You know what I mean? How do you do it? Well, he's not allowed to be with the team for 6 games. Who cares? Like, that's no impact at all whatsoever. And I would argue it would be in his best interest, you know, to not have, you know, the ability to, you know, venture out. You know, maybe if you're the NFL and you're looking out for the guy's well-being, maybe you have him with the team, because I can't imagine that there's many trailer parks where he lives in the Bay Area. Now, they've got Chernobyl, which, by the way, I'm hearing reports has relocated to Sherman Oaks off Ventura and Sepulveda, but that's a whole nother story. They've got Chernobyl. They've got a substation. I mean, Nick Bosa looked like he was back. Now he's got like an eyeball growing out of his leg. Just weird stuff happening there with the Niners. But Brock Purdy's playing well. Everybody's happy. But it does beg the question, like, what do you, like, how do you punish an owner? Robert Kraft has been punished because he's still not in the Hall of Fame. And if you ask enough people, hey, why isn't Robert Kraft in the Hall of Fame? That doesn't make any sense. Oh, that's right. That whole thing at Orchids of Asia. Got it. And you could go and do enough of a background check on enough of these guys, and I'm sure you could find some funny stuff. But Jed York getting suspended 6 games, I don't really know what that does. I would argue, if you were to ask Jed York right now, hey, for $500,000, all of this could go away. What do you mean? I could be there for 6 games? No. All of this could go away for $500,000. The whole incident, the video, all of it could go away. He would gladly pay that, and probably 4 times over, just to make it go away. He's already been punished enough. The NFL coming out and naming all six games here and 500. This is so the NFL can say, see, we punish them too. But you don't really. They get to keep their team. $500,000 is a drop in the bucket for the guy. They still have a really good team. And we're going to look back on this and go, this was really just the NFL making a statement, the NFL letting people know that they can be punished too, as it is a real punishment. You can't really punish an owner. The only way you punish an owner is if you force them to get rid of the team. There is no punishment for owners. Jerry Richardson, another story. Dan Snyder, whole nother story. But suspending an owner 6 games is doing nothing. Why don't you suspend him the whole season? So he's suspended for the whole season. Nobody cares. He could pull a Bobby Valentine, show up in disguise, and nobody would notice. Nobody cares. And by the way, he could probably roll in with no disguise on. Just throw on a suit and everybody be like, nah, there's no way that's Jed York. He likes gym shorts and Yankee shirts. And by the way, does anybody find it kind of odd that what he was going to do and the team he chose to wear in a shirt was Yankees? You know? Just a lot there. By the way, be sure to subscribe to the Fox Sports Radio YouTube channel. Just search Fox Sports Radio on YouTube. You'll see our best videos from all our shows. Don't stop there. Hit the thumbs up icon. Comment away. Let us know whose takes you like. Even the ones you don't like, just search Fox Sports Radio on YouTube and subscribe. All right, it's coming up next here. We're going to get the answers. All right, we're going to get the answers on a very interesting scheduling quirk in the world of sports today. That'll be yours right here on FSR. But for all the latest, we turn it over to the man himself, the one, the only, the magnificent Sir Isaac Lohengrin.
1: Thank you, Jonas. And this Notre Dame-North Carolina game is also very interesting because going to the fourth quarter, it's the third-ranked Fighting Irish leading at North Carolina 27-20. Now, Notre Dame led 21-14 at North Carolina at halftime, but then the Tar Heels' Jaden Jefferson returned the second-half kickoff 98 yards for a touchdown to make it 21-20 Notre Dame. Your little friend then went for a two-point conversion to take the lead instead of a tying extra point, and the two-point conversion attempt by North Carolina failed. Notre Dame then came back. They drove to the North Carolina 3-yard line, went for it on fourth and goal, and here were Tony Simeone and Mike Golic Sr. on WSBT.
2: Oh, he got him to jump!
3: Oh,
2: free
3: my
2: play!
3: Gosh.
2: Carr has a free free play. Flags on the field. Carr rolling left. Now back to his right at the 10. He can tuck it and run. Carr for the end zone. He dives and scores. Touchdown, Notre Dame. C.J. Carr does it.
1: And Carr just did it again moments ago. A 6-yard touchdown pass to Nolan James. So 6 seconds into the fourth quarter, Notre Dame has a 34-20 lead at North Carolina. At halftime, number 2 Georgia up 21-14 over Vanderbilt. 7th-ranked Alabama leading at number 16 Mississippi State 42-17 midway through the third quarter. Central Florida a 17-7 lead at 20th-ranked Houston with 2:38 left to play in the third quarter. In Major League Baseball, Aaron Judge was left off of the New York Yankees roster for the division series against Tampa Bay due to a right calf strain. Game 1 tonight at 6:30 Eastern. Right now, the Chicago White Sox visiting the Cleveland Guardians in Game 1 of the other American League division series. Here was Len Casper on station WMVP.
3: Mooney hits one high and deep to right. Way out of here. It's 2-0.
1: On that top of the fourth inning home run by the White Sox, Munetaka Murakami. They are now after 4 innings at Cleveland with the White Sox up 2-0. Finally, Jones.
0: Can I just say this before you?
1: Stop asking permission on your own show.
0: I don't want to look. You know how I am. I'm polite. I don't want to interrupt. Len Casper.
1: Yes.
0: Your thoughts on his decision to stop doing Cubs TV so that he could do White Sox radio.
1: You know what? It's funny you should mention that because I was totally thinking that, because when he decided, you want to talk about playing the long game? That was really playing the long game. So good for him.
0: Because I think Boog Shambi, who does the Cubs TV now for Marquee, who by the way is fantastic. It's just interesting that Len Casper was like, man, I just want to go back and do radio. Just simpler. It's just simple.
1: He's playing the long game. Yeah. I mean, kudos to him. You want to talk about buying low and selling high?
0: Yeah. And look, you know, the White Sox, I mean, people are fired up about him in town.
1: Yeah.
0: I mean, you know, you can probably find...
1: You can put it on the board. Yes.
0: I would say out of 1,000 people in Chicago, you could probably find 1 White Sox fan, I would say.
1: I think that's fair.
0: Yeah.
1: Not including the Pope, because he's no longer in the Chicagoland area.
0: Yeah, I mean, but, you know, listen, I mean, and also Mark Ramsey is the other White Sox fan we know.
1: Oh, gotcha. Yeah, maybe he's at the game. I haven't seen him around in the last few days. I did have one final NHL update for you, Jonas. So you remember... Thank you. Good job, Chris. Right on it. You know, at most sporting events, how they have that T-shirt cannon?
0: Yeah.
1: Okay. So it's a staple of, you know, the crowd at pro sporting events. The New Jersey Devils have unveiled a cannon of their own, but it is not a T-shirt cannon. It is a hot dog cannon. So they use this cannon to fire complimentary hot dogs into the stands. There's only one thing, Jonas. The velocity at which they shoot these hot dogs out of this hot dog cannon seems to be a little extreme, to the point where it even seems concerning to the fans. So I'm going to play you some audio of them shooting the hot dog out of the cannon. And instead of the fans being like fired up, well, they're kind of fired up. But when they see the velocity that they shoot the hot dog out of, they, even some that appear to have been overserved with other concessions, seem to be concerned. So take a close listen to a couple of the hot dog cannon firings at New Jersey Devils games.
0: Oh no.
4: Oh my god. Ew.
1: So even that last gentleman who appeared to be you know. So anyway, go ahead.
0: Well, I have questions here. All right, so now I'm assuming, so what is it, just foil on the hot dog and they fire it in there?
1: Yeah.
0: and then release it.
1: Yeah.
0: So, all right, so we don't have to worry about the bread and you know, the weenie coming out and any of that stuff. It's not going to make a mess in that regard. It just fires really hot.
1: Really?
0: Like,
1: okay. Yeah. Velocity.
0: Now, what's the MPH? All right, what velocity are we getting on these hot dog cannons?
1: Well, some of your friends on social media have offered their analysis. At Quinn Donovan, quote, at that velocity slash distance, you're not only getting a glizzy size hole in your hand, but you're losing your arm all the way back to the third row. Then at 30 skeletons added, quote, I can't wait to go to a Devil's game and have a hot dog blasted directly through my head, killing me instantly, unquote. So the analysis on social media would indicate that the velocity is quite extreme. However, no injuries have been reported yet.
0: Okay, by the way, I'm looking at this right now.
1: Yeah.
0: I just did a quick search. A t-shirt cannon shoots at speeds between 40 and 60 miles an hour.
1: You're kidding. That's okay.
0: It says most units operate using compressed air from 40 to 120 PSI, and that it says standard portable and handheld models shoot 50 to 100 feet, while heavy-duty arena cannons like the Hurricane 400 can reach up to 400 feet to hit the upper decks of a stadium.
1: These cannons actually have brand names?
0: Oh, that's awesome. Imagine, hey, we regret to inform you, our condolences, so-and-so was lost because of a 40-mile-an-hour hot dog out of a gun at a Devil's game. Yeah, this seems ill-advised. Can't you get one of the ice girls to just throw it up with a shovel they scoop the snow with?
1: See, that has at least a hockey connection. Because the thing about a cannon is, if its initial velocity is like 40 to 60 miles an hour, at least it is a soft piece of cloth that apparently loses velocity on the way down. But I can't think that your typical aluminum foil-wrapped glizzy will be as easy to handle as a t-shirt.
0: Can I give you a hot take on a hot dog?
1: Good one there.
0: All right. Sometimes I'll go no toppings whatsoever.
1: Okay.
0: I'll just go bun and dog.
1: That's really like, how it should be if it's a good dog.
0: Yeah, if it's a good dog, and then also if it's like a good bread, it got a little sweet to it.
1: Yeah.
0: I mean, I don't need anything. And then
1: like one of those King's Hawaiian bread. Yeah.
0: King's Hawaiian would be tremendous. And also, you know, I'm not trying, if you put ketchup on your hot dog, I'm a Chicago guy. That's, I mean, ill advised. I mean, you go to prison for stuff like that.
1: Yeah. They take that really seriously.
0: Yeah. And I don't know if you've been to Chicago, but there's not a lot of people going to prison for anything, if you walk around long enough, but. I would just say, you know, you could just go mustard, some onions, and then some jalapenos if you really want to get, you know, really want to get festive. But if you're at a game, I don't think you need anything. You just open the foil and then let it fly.
1: By the way, what was that brand name of the cannon that you mentioned?
0: The Hurricane 400.
1: I think that's pretty cool how they have like brand names and model numbers for these various sporting event cannons.
0: There's also there's a large scale commercial or collegiate field cannon that Texas Tech has, and it can rapid fire roughly 30 shirts in 10 seconds. So
1: you
0: can get an automatic weapon with hot dogs inside of it.
1: I hate to say this, but if I'm the military. And I'm hearing this, the light bulb kind of goes on above your head.
0: Yes.
1: I mean, you're on the battlefield and you can have that sort of velocity at your disposal. I'm just saying.
0: That's tremendous. Well, I mean, if anybody does get hurt by the hot dog, what a way to go out. I would also say if you're a hockey arena, I don't know exactly what hot dogs are made of. Can't you make the hot dog meat in the shape of a puck, throw it on a couple of slider buns, and really go with the flow since you're at a hockey game?
1: I mean, that would basically be a burger because burgers are shaped like a hockey puck anyway.
0: Yeah, but with the meat, you know, ingredients just in a different shape. We're talking about shapes here.
1: Okay.
0: But to each their own. Now, I did have a scheduling question for you.
1: Oh, I didn't realize I was about to be put on the spot around here.
0: Chris, we don't need to save any of this. Isaac and I are having a legitimate conversation here about sporting events. You don't need to put anything in the system that's going to make us look like we're already more strange than we actually are.
1: No, nothing about the shape of your meat.
0: Okay. look,
1: see Jonas, and if you think that's bad, check your mentions in 5 minutes.
0: All right, so do you think, I think this is a bit strange, and maybe there's a simpler answer to it, but I do find this odd. So the Braves and Dodgers are playing on the West Coast, and the Padres and Brewers are playing in the Midwest. So why would the Braves and Dodgers be the matinee game?
1: It's all about TV.
0: The Padres,
1: okay, I agree, but it's all about TV.
0: Okay, but come on, man.
5: Like, yeah.
0: It doesn't. So we're just, and by the way, if anybody's not familiar with what's going on in LA, it's like 105. Like everybody everywhere is watching the, you know, the autumn leaves fall and they're getting ready for the fall foliage on the East Coast and in the Midwest. It's like 50 degrees at the Minnesota Michigan game. Out here, it's 105, 110 in some places. It's scorching. So we're going to have Braves Dodgers playing in 102 degree weather when they should be playing at night and the Padres and Brewers should be playing the matinee game. Doesn't make any sense to me.
1: Yeah. There's also a discussion that it really didn't make any sense for Major League Baseball not to have any division series games last night, you know, when they have free national night to themselves.
0: Yes. Like, why not do two last night, two yesterday, two today? Spread this out a little bit.
1: Jonas Knox, future Major League Baseball scheduling czar.
0: Hey, trying. So if you're out there shopping for a Hurricane 400 and you need advice on how to operate it safely, just talk to Isaac Lohenkron. That's where you can find him. All right, at the Jonas Knox on X, at Jonas Knox Show on Instagram is where you can find us. And by the way, speaking of the NLDS, there's no time like October. The NLDS is here streaming live on Fox One. It's the Braves against the Dodgers. It's the Padres taking on the top seed of Brewers. Win, and you're one step closer to the World Series. Lose, and your season's over. This is postseason baseball at its best. The kind of October magic that doesn't wait for the recap. You can't. Here's the good news. You can catch every pitch, every swing, every walk-off live streaming on Fox One. Catch the Braves and Dodgers and the Padres versus the Brewers live on Fox One. There's no time like October, and there's no better place to stream the magic than Fox One. 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
13: If you turned off Game 3 between the Golden State Valkyries and the Dallas Wings when the Wings were up 16 in the third quarter, you missed a lot. 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And the Valkyries went on to win 77-73. 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

0: Coming up top of next hour, a little over 10 minutes from now, we are going to tell you about how everybody else can figure it out except for this team in the world of sports. That'll be yours right here on Fox Sports Radio. You can follow along on social media. You can get me at the Jonas Knox on X. It's at the Jonas Knox on X. You can also get me on Instagram as well, too, at Jonas Knox Show on IG, at Jonas Knox Show on IG. And right now, it's time for this.
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1: Now,
0: let's get kinky.
1: Here's some of the big stories from the last week. But Jonas, the real question is, do you care?
3: I don't care.
0: And for that, we turn it over to our executive producer, Bo Benson, to find out what people have been talking about all week. Bo?
4: Former Steelers head coach Mike Tomlin, now analyst for NBC, he showed off his Minecraft city this week in a... I think he was streaming it or it was on a YouTube video, but he showed everybody his city that he'd built in Minecraft. So, Jonas, do you care?
0: Not really. I'm happy for Mike Tomlin. I did see there were some players that were questioning, him spending all that time on that, but maybe not more time on, doing something other than getting to the playoffs and losing the past decade. But, I mean, good for Mike Tomlin. He's into Minecraft. I've never played Minecraft. It's not my thing. But he's really into it, and he got a lot of love for it. Now, let's go live to our I Have a Thought on Adults Playing Minecraft Insider, Chris Perfetto, the latest. Chris?
5: 12 years. He's been working on that for 12 years.
0: Yeah, and I believe... In that 12 years, they never won a playoff game.
5: And also, apparently, doing it on a PlayStation, which his son was saying, like, he'd come home, the PlayStation would be gone, he wasn't even in trouble. He was really into those.
0: Very odd. What else we got, Bo?
4: Patriots head coach Mike Vrabel dispelled rumors that quarterback Drake May is not one of his guys this week. Jonas, do you care?
0: Yeah, I love this stuff.
6: Oh, yeah, I love it.
0: But look, this is what happens... When all that stuff comes out between him and Rossini, stuff like this. All right, it wasn't exactly a squeaky clean offseason for Mike Vrabel, and so now there's going to be questions when your quarterback is playing bad and the team doesn't look good, and you had the offseason you did. Next!
4: Jonas, Pete Crow Armstrong, he went 0-for against the Padres in the NL wildcard round. Do you care?
0: Oh, no, I don't care. Anybody that watched that team all season long, there was a lot of smoke and mirrors. There were way too many injuries. You can't have two 10-game winning streaks and a 10-game losing streak in the same season and just think, oh, well, no, they're impervious to all this. They'll be fine when they get there. The pitching staff gave up too many home runs. The bats got cold, but he got 40-40, and he's going to win the MVP. Next!
4: Victor Wembanyama told media that he would never... promote gambling sites like other guys have. Do you care?
0: Hey, Wemby, grow up. Welcome to reality. Gambling is here. Look around you. It's why your contracts are going to go up the way they are. Gambling revenue is going to impact sports for years to come. Get with the times, man. I'm sorry you're too tall for slot machines and you've had a grudge against them ever since. It's not our fault. You look like you should be outside a car dealership with an air floaty beneath you. Enough's enough. Grow up. Get with the modern era and realize gambling's a thing. Next!
4: Hate to do this, Jonas, but I am going to throw a curveball. The NBA and Miami Heat announced that on November 18th against the Milwaukee Bucks, the Miami Heat will be the Vice City Heat. And it will be a night in Vice City with the team wearing Vice City uniforms to celebrate and advertise the release of Grand Theft Auto 6 the next day. Jonas, do you care?
0: Oh, yeah, this is awesome.
7: I love it.
0: What else are they going to do? Are they going, instead of confetti at the end of the game, are they just going to drop Coke? Are we rolling that out? I mean, drop some Coke
4: now.
0: And rolled up dollar bills for everybody there at the game.
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17: The 20 lead at North Carolina with 3 minutes remaining in the fourth quarter. Second-ranked Georgia ahead of Vanderbilt, 28-14, just over 4 minutes left in the third quarter. Seventh-ranked Alabama up 49-23 at number 16 Mississippi State, 3 minutes into the fourth quarter. And number 20 Houston, which has been trailing all game long, has just gone up 21-17 over Central Florida, 5 minutes into the fourth quarter. Baseball, Aaron Judge was left off of the New York Yankees roster for the American League Division Series against Tampa Bay because of a right calf strain. Game one tonight at 6:30 Eastern in game one of the other American League Division Series. The White Sox a 2-0 lead at Cleveland going to the bottom of the sixth on a 2-run home.

except for this team. We'll get into that for you coming up here in just a couple of moments from now. 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And if you are listening on the podcast, we appreciate you doing so, making us a part of this two-hour extravaganza for you here on this Saturday as we are watching all things college football in real time. Alabama putting on a show against Mississippi State. North Carolina hanging tough against Notre Dame, but looks like they're going to come up short there. And you got Minnesota with a lead in the fourth quarter over Michigan. We'll keep you updated on that throughout the course of the show and let you know how all that stuff plays out. It is interesting, though, because, you know, it's kind of a and you'll see this in sports to where if one team is really good in town and everybody else isn't, there's sort of this pressure on the other organizations in town to figure it out, all right? And then when certain organizations have a plan or they put something together and it's just, you know, it's kind of interesting how there's usually one that can't seem to do it. Now, you've had times where cities have been, you know, really dominant or won, you know, championships at the same time. There was, you know, the Patriots and the Red Sox and the Bruins were all good at one time. You know, you've seen other cities really take over. But the one city where you look at it and you go, it feels like there's some momentum is in Chicago because the White Sox are in the playoffs. Everyone's, you know, real excited about that. You know, all the White Sox fans out there jumping up and down. Nobody expected them to be competitive. You know, Venables, probably manager of the year. Like, well, all of that is good and well. White Sox in the postseason. The Cubs went to the playoffs. They just didn't win a game, which kind of, you know, impacts your chances at winning a World Series. The Bears look like Ben Johnson's got them rolling. He's doing a stank leg in the locker room after they beat the Eagles on Monday Night Football. It feels like there's momentum there. You know, you go to Bulls games, they're still in energy. You go to Blackhawks games, they're still in energy. Northwestern last night, you look at what they did against Penn State. And it does bring up kind of an interesting situation in the fact that for some reason, the Bears and this stadium issue just can't seem to get figured out. Yeah, there's always one. There's always one. Like, you just, for some reason, there's always one that can't figure it out. And that one is the Chicago Bears and their pursuit in getting a new stadium. Because you watched Northwestern last night. And by the way, we're not going to bring up what happened at Penn State. I know what everybody wants. Everybody wants me to, you know, sit there and take shots at Penn State. You know, hey, I've already seen it. I've already seen the messages. Can't wait for the show on Monday when you guys talk to LeVar about Penn State. Because Penn State got run through last night. That was chilly on an empty stomach. They got torched last night. But the story of that game going into the game is Northwestern unveiling this $850 million stadium, and it looked awesome. And you've got all the Chicago signature dishes outside the stadium, Gibson Steakhouse, all these local restaurants there because it's such a great food town. But they did it the right way. It's 35,000 seats. Now, it did look like, you know, there were some empty seats, which, you know, somebody's got to answer for. But 35,000, intimate setting. I've always said, if you want to create, I know everybody wants these huge, huge 100,000 seat stadiums like you get in college football in a lot of places. I'm telling you right now, man, reduce the number of seats. It'll make it easier to sell out games and make every seat in the place a good seat. That's the move. One of my favorite venues, they used to be called StubHub Center here in Southern California. It was an 8,000 seat tennis court. But the problem is, they never really put on any tennis matches. I think the Williams sisters were responsible for it, but it was right next to the stadium that the Chargers played in while SoFi was getting built. When the Chargers left San Diego, they played for a short time in this 30,000-seat stadium, this soccer stadium. Right next to the soccer stadium was this tennis court. And because nobody was ever using it, they started putting on boxing events there. And it's the best boxing venue I've ever been to. It's one of the great sports venues I've ever been to.

0: because it was intimate and there wasn't a bad seat in the entire place. You could get to wherever you wanted to go. There weren't long lines. There weren't, I get you want to pack as many people in. But what Northwestern did is they said, we're going to put 35,000 seats and every seat's going to be a good seat. And it's tremendous. And if you look around town, the United Center, it's still a great atmosphere. Now, it would help if the Bulls won a few games. It would help if the Blackhawks got back to being the Blackhawks. But still a great venue. You got the White Sox who are, you know, putting together this plan to try and, you know, potentially build a stadium in town. And they've got all these renderings out there. You've got Wrigley Field, which is the best sports venue anywhere. I don't care what anybody says. It's the best. Like, it's, you talk about intimate. You could probably set Wrigley Field inside Dodger Stadium. And it's in the middle of a neighborhood. There's nothing like it. Hop off the train, walk out of the stadium. There's a bar and restaurant everywhere you go. There's stuff for the kids, family now. It's awesome. Everybody seems to have it all figured out, except for the Bears. I just, they can't, like, well, we're going to go to Indiana. Really? Where did I hear that before? You know, years ago before they redesigned the stadium. Did it work? Yeah, we got a new design put in. Awesome. How's the design look? It's awful. It looks like a UFO landed inside the old Soldier Field, and I'm not making that up. You drive on Lakeshore next to Soldier Field, it's awful. You get inside, it's not bad. The views aren't bad. Joe Buck even said recently, before he called the Monday night game, Joe Buck was on the Score in Chicago, and he said, look, man, he's like, it's one of my favorite places, if not my favorite place to call a game, because the view from that booth, from that box, you see everything. There's something about that sightline. It's tremendous. And I was at a game there, a preseason game, in August. In that sort of same section, I get it. It's awesome. But the traffic, the location, not ideal. We need a new stadium. And it's been this ongoing circus for years. For years. And I always say this, if you're a bad organization, like historically you've had like you've really dealt with a lot of lean years, even when it starts to go good, you're going to figure out some way to make it go bad. It's like the first time you're not in a dysfunctional relationship, you pick a fight just because you think you should. Like, why are you fighting with me? No, you're fighting with me because that's what you're used to. And the Bears finally feel like, hey, man, you got a coach. You got your quarterback, you think. You got a team. You're finally beating the Packers. The Packers look like they're a mess. There's financial issues. Micah Parsons might not be back till November. Matt LaFleur's on the hot seat. All of this, it's all going well. And then every 2-3 weeks, some story comes out about a stadium they can't get done. While everybody else in town kind of already has it figured out. They just can't help themselves. So you watch the success the White Sox have had. You watch, you know, the Cubs and how much Wrigley Field celebrates them. You watch all the buzz in town. You see Northwestern's unveiling of a new stadium. And you're just reminded, yeah, but the team that runs the town, because they are the most popular team in town, even with a little momentum, will still figure out a way to screw it up. They just will. At the Jonas Knox on X, at Jonas Knox Show on Instagram. By the way, it was announced, or at least the expectation is, Tyson Bagent is going to be the starter for the Bears. So that is the word that is out there. Tyson Bagent, following Case Keenum's impressive night on Monday night, they're going to go with Tyson Bagent to be their starter. And there's going to be some people that would say, well, why don't you want to play the hot hand? Why don't you want to... Look, man, Ben Johnson said it during the week. This shouldn't be a surprise to anybody, but Ben Johnson said it during the week. He said, look, Tyson Bagent was our number two quarterback for a reason. They paid him as such. They gave him a contract extension before last year. So they're going to go with Tyson Bagent. And then if Tyson Bagent struggles and they need to, you know, go to the bullpen and bring in Case Keenum, they will. But this should not be a surprise. I know Case Keenum's night, everybody said, man, he looks great. We've got to see the, you know, Case Keenum, maybe one of the best performances of his career. And Ben Johnson really had it dialed up and he made all the great decisions. And so, But Tyson Bagent's the backup for a reason. He was number two for a reason. They're going to give him a shot. And if things go sideways, they'll go back to Case Keenum. But it shouldn't be that much of a surprise. And there's probably, if we're being honest, a little bit of Ben Johnson who goes, all right, well, if you've seen what I can do with Case Keenum, don't you want to see what I can do with this guy too? Because if you don't, I'm just going to show you anyways. They think Tyson Bagent should be a starter somewhere. That's how highly they think of him. And he comes from like a Division II school in West Virginia. Nobody knew anything about him. And then he played in the preseason and he played well. And he ended up making the roster. He ended up, you know, being a part of Ben Johnson's team when he got there. And Ben Johnson loves the guy. And Ben Johnson's the reason why Tyson Bagent got the contract extension. So they're going to go with Bagent. If he struggles, maybe they turn it over to Case Keenum. But to me, that's where this thing was tracking. That's where this thing was trending, despite what happened with Case Keenum on Monday Night Football. At the Jonas Knox on X, at Jonas Knox Show on Instagram is where you can find us on IG as well, too. Quick update. Notre Dame has a 37-26 lead over North Carolina. Minute 20 left to go there at North Carolina. And then Minnesota with a 20-14 lead over Michigan. But they are punting the ball. 2 minutes left. Michigan will be getting the ball back as they try to come back and win that game on the road at Minnesota. So we'll keep you posted on that throughout the course of the show. Up next here, we are going to tell you about a situation in the NFL that apparently is trending in the wrong direction. All right. Everybody was excited about it. They were really hopeful about it. They were really upbeat about it. But everything we've seen so far through 3 weeks would indicate it's not going the way anybody thought it would. And that's yours right here on FSR.
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0: Jonas Knox, Fox Sports Radio. Coming up, we'll call it, I don't know, a little over 10 minutes from now. We're going to find out exactly how fired up one fan base really is in the world of sports. That'll be yours here again coming up a little over 10 minutes from now here on FSR. You know, a lot of positive feedback, though, here on the show. People really fired up about what we've done here on this Saturday. A quick update, though, before we get to that. Minnesota, Michigan, down to the wire. It appears that Michigan, on an overthrow from Bryce Underwood on fourth down, is going to come up short. And Minnesota has a 2014 lead with 32 seconds left, and they're getting the ball back. So it appears like that one is a wrap. And Alabama putting on a show against Mississippi State, now up 56-23 with 5 minutes left to go in that game. So Isaac Lowenkron will give you the details on all of that throughout the course of this show. Joe writes in, "Hey, F, how do you punish an NFL owner? How can you really punish an owner? Strap him to a chair on Saturdays and make him listen to your soy boy bleep dribble for 2 hours. And if you want to add insult to injury, make him listen to Lowenkron's updates." Another guy writes in.
1: I like that one.
0: "Your effing voice is majorly annoying." Jason writes in, "Looks like the bone-smuggling bleep Jonas playing his favorite game of Pong the Salami with your fellow hobo, you bleep." Another guy writes in, "Just when I thought your takes couldn't get more bleep, and you really bleep the bed today. Speaking of bleep the bed, stop being jealous. Amber Heard got you to bleep on Johnny Depp's before you could. Get back to sending Rex Ryan lathered up foot pics." Dan writes in, "You little Dodgers bleep bleep groupie, like the rest of the LA media bleeping off to Showtime, Mookie, Freddie, and the rest of your Think Blue heroes, you fangirl bleep." Rob writes in, "Judas the bleep Rogers boy toy, get back to bitching like the bleep you are about your washed and bitch boy with the AI wife, you bleep bleep wad." Booby writes in, "Finally a subject Jonas is actually knowledgeable about, hot dogs. I bet you make Isaac Lowenkron give you his bleep without even a hint of a bleep reflex, you bleep-swallowing circus freak. I bet Fox Sports Radio renames your show, quote, I Dream of Glizzies." At the Jonas Knox on X, at Jonas Knox Show on Instagram, is where you can be a part of the fun here on this Saturday extravaganza. 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And be sure to select Fox Sports Radio as one of your presets in the iHeart app, so we'll always pop up at the top of your screen. All right. Sean McVay finds himself in an interesting spot as the Rams head coach, because the LA Rams, who were Super Bowl favorites going into the season, I think at the very least we can all acknowledge that things have not been the most smooth for the LA Rams. They are now 1-2, and they find themselves going on the road to Philadelphia tomorrow, a place where they have really struggled, especially since Sean McVay has gotten there. So here was the Rams head coach talking about where his team stands.
2: I think it's all about the lens that you see it through, Aaron. And do I want to go through that adversity? No, but this is what we are going through. And so you have to be able to handle it. And so I think it's like I was just talking to Kurt about, it's like, what lens do you see it through? And so I know this, those have been the most moments where the real growth has occurred for me or teams that I've been a part of, even if you don't like it. But that's what makes it meaningful. When things come easy, you know, I think about in a lot of instances when sometimes you have success, you actually become less resilient. I know that was the early parts of, you know, some of the first few years here, and I've been open with you guys about it. You know, I do not like it, but I do know that's where the real growth occurs.
0: All right. All of that is good and well. And I like Sean McVay a lot. I like his optimism. I like his willingness to push through the difficult times and really focus on how to get through. All of that is great. It's awesome. But again, I think we can acknowledge something doesn't seem right there. I think it's fair to acknowledge something just seems a little off. And it's not anything that maybe he's doing outside of the travel arrangements going to Australia. But if you were to just break down the Rams at this point of the season, because that's all we got. This is all we got. After this week, we're almost a quarter of the way through the season. All right. So we're going to get to the 4-game mark. And they always say, hey, you check at the quarters. That was for 16 games. Now they're playing 17. So the math doesn't really work. But we're basically at that point after this weekend. And let's just say that they go to Philadelphia and they lose this game against the Eagles, who are a team that's going to come back after a flat performance against the Bears on Monday night, but also a team that's had a ton of success against the Rams over the past few years. All right. So let's just say the Rams lose that game. All right. Now we're sitting at 1-3. You're sitting at 1-3 and you were the team that was projected to be the Super Bowl favorite by a wide margin going into the season. You'd be sitting at 1-3. You could be dead last in your division. While the Niners are rolling, because apparently the Niners are impervious to anything. I'm starting to get the sense, everybody's looking at this the wrong way. It's like the UFO phenomenon. You know, people are like, oh God, what do you see in the sky? And it's like, dude, there's more ocean than anything. They're down there too. Like, you got naval pilots seeing stuff shoot out of the water. It's like, oh yeah, we forgot about that. Yeah, that makes sense. I think we got to start looking at the Niners completely differently. This substation, the place I like to call Chernobyl, again, which is relocated off Ventura and Sepulveda and Sherman Oaks today, it's wild. But this substation, Chernobyl, I'm starting to see the benefits of it all. Because, yeah, you might lose a bunch of guys to injury and freak things might happen. And, you know, your owner might drive through a trailer park, you know, looking to get a you-know-what from an undercover prostie for $140. And yeah, your coach might, you know, crash his car and we still don't know what happened. We don't know body cam footage. And, you know, there was a girl involved in the other car and she got blamed, but then she didn't. And his face was caved in, but it didn't look like it was. And just all that stuff doesn't make any sense. But, you know, Brandon Ayuk and all that was very odd, but still they're winning. So it's almost like the substation says, hey, we're going to give you a bunch of injuries and you're going to deal with a lot of stuff off the field, but you're going to win games. Like, there's a reverse effect to this. So I'm starting to think that Chernobyl, that big batting cage of chemicals that they practice next to, I'm starting to think that thing is churning out positive results as well, too. It's not just the bad stuff. So you're the Rams and you're dealing with all that. The defending Super Bowl champions are in your division. They're still good. Even though they just lost to the Commanders. But, you know, everybody's, you know, due for a bad week. The Niners are still rolling. I mean, yeah, people in and around the facility might grow a third eye or their ear might fall off randomly for some reason whatsoever, but, you know, they're still winning games. And the Cardinals, say whatever you want about them, that team plays hard. But you say whatever you want about them. Like, they're competitive in every game. There's a chance the Rams could be dead last. Oh, and by the way, Myles Garrett's still out. We're not really sure when he's coming back. And Aaron Donald's going to miss a game this week because his back flared up. At the very least, it's not gone anywhere close to what anybody thought it was. And you could chalk up Australia and say, well, you know, it was a difficult matchup against a division rival and the travel and all that, except that was a division rival and it was a difficult matchup and the travel schedule was off. But it didn't seem to bother them. And then you've got your coach who's got to come back afterwards and then take accountability for the travel schedule when everybody could have told you in real time, hey, maybe this doesn't make the most sense in the world. And then you get to a game on Sunday Night Football, a game it looked like they were in control of. You get to the second half, you kind of melt down. Stafford throws a couple of picks. One goes back to the house. There's a PI call that probably shouldn't have been called. Oh, and upon further review, it definitely shouldn't have been called. And the NFL told Sean McVay about it. Illegal hands to the face. Like all of the, it just, it's one of those seasons already where everything is lining up the wrong way for them. And again, you go back to what the thought was going into the year. Man, if Stafford can stay healthy, this team's got a shot to win a Super Bowl. So all of this stuff has happened, and we haven't even gotten to that part yet. Because who knows at his age? So I know that Sean McVay's got a really upbeat approach to this whole thing, and he should. And if there's a coach who could get his team out of this, Sean McVay could be one of them, and they might go to Philly and win this game. They're, Sean McVay's a good bounce-back coach. They'll lose games, games they probably shouldn't win, shouldn't lose in previous years. The next week, they seemingly all bounce back, always. But up to this point in the season, it's not been smooth, man, from the jump. You know, Puka Nacua's coming back. That's awesome. You're just hoping he doesn't bite into somebody. You know what I mean? So I just think at the very least, it's not been a smooth ride. He's got the right approach. All of that makes sense. But it just feels like things aren't lining up. And you as a fan, whoever your favorite team is, you know what those years are like. Early in the season, you lose a game here. There's an injury here. A weird circumstance happens here. And you get this feeling in your stomach. To where even though you can be upbeat and say, no, we still got a shot. We still got a shot. Deep down, you're like, we don't have any shot. This is not going right. Like, this is heading in the wrong direction. And it just feels like up to this point, maybe that's the way this thing is going with the Rams. At the Jonas Knox on X, at Jonas Knox Show on Instagram, is where you can find us, on social media. By the way, we are going to have a conversation about what a fan base is really all about in the world of sports. Coming up here in just a couple of moments. But right now, let's turn it over to the man himself who's got updates, information, details, and stats on everything college football and beyond. He's the one, he's the only. He's Sir Isaac Long.
1: Why, thank you, Jonas. And indeed, turning out to be a wacky day. Seventh-ranked Alabama has just completed a 56-23 road victory over 16th-ranked Mississippi State. Number three, Notre Dame, won its 15th consecutive game. Victorious in North Carolina, 37-26. So that means that all 15 of Notre Dame's victories during this winning streak by double digits. C.J. Carr completing 21-29 for 234. Four touchdown passes, no interceptions. Jonas Walton ran for 120 yards, even though he spells his name wrong. He spells it with a Z instead of an S. Here for his reaction, Fox Sports Radio Jonas Insider, Jonas Knox. Jonas?
0: Let me take a look at this.
1: Yeah, he spells it with a Z. Jonas Walton.
0: I'm going to have a talk with Brady about this.
1: Okay.
0: That's unfortunate.
1: Yeah.
0: I mean, yeah, that's really disappointing.
1: Do you think, well, maybe you should have a talk with his parent. Perhaps his parents back in the day, in an astonishing bit of foresight, were trying to avoid the stigma of him being associated with you. Maybe that was the reason for the Z.
0: Maybe.
1: Okay.
0: That's a good point. I'm trying to think what other, you know, my first radio job, or the first job I got actually hired at? Because you know how radio works, Isaac. You're basically working for free for a majority of your career.
1: Mm-hmm.
0: The first radio job I had, the station I went to already had a Jonas, so I had to use a fake name.
1: Really?
0: Of all my luck. We already have a Jonas. You got to use a different name. What name do I get to use? So my name was Jay.
1: That's cool. Ironic.
0: Sweet name.
1: Okay. I got one for you, too. This involves our dear, beloved broadcasting icon, Lee Hacksaw Hamilton.
0: Touchdown, San Diego!
1: At an earlier point in my career, while they were still the San Diego Chargers, they trained, actually, in Carson at the aforementioned place that you were discussing earlier.
0: What's that place called now, by the way? Is it Dignity Health?
1: It's Dignity Health Sports Park. And Dignity Health Sports Park is the name of the stadium and the complex. So the Chargers at that point trained on the fields outside the stadium adjacent to the tennis stadium. So I was sent to cover Chargers training camp for Lee Hacksaw Hamilton. But our boss...
0: I'm looking for a drug addict across the street.
1: Well, I mean, you know, swing a dead cat. But anyway, he was instructed by management to refer to me as Ilo, only he misunderstood, so he called me Ike Low. And it stuck like a carnivorous bacteria to the point where my late grandmother, God rest her soul, greeted me when I called her on the phone as, "Hello, Ike Low." So it took me years and years to avoid the stigma of that.
0: Well, hold on a second.
1: Oh, geez.
0: Is Ike short for Isaac?
1: No. I don't know. I mean, they called Dwight Eisenhower Ike, and there was no Isaac anywhere near his name. And he led D-Day.
0: Yeah, look, I'm seeing here that I did a little quick search here for you.
1: Yeah.
0: It said, yes, Ike is a traditional and common nickname for Isaac.
1: All right.
0: How about Lee Hacksaw Hamilton calling a shot there?
1: Yeah, I suppose so. Yeah, so hopefully that'll be the last time that reference is dragged up. But knowing your social media followers, it will not. Anyway.
0: Dateline Sherman Oaks. Isaac Lohenkron's real name is Ike.
1: Off the high-speed sports wire, if you will. Also,
0: yeah, I forgot about the high-speed sports wire. Yes.
1: Also off the high-speed sports wire, number 20 Houston has defeated Central Florida 27-17 despite trailing for most of this game. Number 21 SMU held off Boston College 25-16. Second-ranked Georgia leading Vanderbilt 38-14. 6 minutes left of the fourth quarter. Just underway, number 17 Tennessee and Auburn are scoreless. A couple of other final scores to pass along. Minnesota over Michigan 20-14. Both teams now 3-1. By the way, Michigan quarterback Bryce Underwood 10-21 for 101 yards, no touchdown passes, 2 interceptions. Iowa State over West Virginia 45-41. In this game, the rushing yards, Iowa State 265, West Virginia 291. Iowa State's Aiden Flora ran for 212 with 3 touchdowns. West Virginia's Michael Hawkins Jr. ran for 149 with 2 touchdowns. Teammate Cam Cook ran for 142 and 2 touchdowns. Finally, in Major League Baseball, the Chicago White Sox now a 3-0 lead at Cleveland. They are in the top half of the 8th inning. The White Sox runs coming on a 2-run home run by Munetaka Murakami in the top of the 4th inning, and then an RBI double by Colson Montgomery in the top of the 7th inning. Back to Jonas with an S, as it should be.
0: Now, do we have any updates on the Texas A&M blotter? I know the game's not for a little while.
1: It's very, very disappointing because I've been repeatedly clicking refresh on the, and would, for those who are new to this program, we always track the doings with the Texas A&M Campus Police Department, who actually live tweets their police blotter during and before home football games to the delight and entertainment of Jonas and myself. But actually, it's been all quiet. I mean, they play, I think, maybe 3.5 hours from now. But not only has it been quiet, there have been no crimes since Thursday, and that was just an alert for the theft of an electric scooter, which is not exactly up there in the pantheon of criminal activities.
0: By the way,
1: really disappointing.
0: That's like when they come out with these safest cities in the U.S. Like, oh, here are the top 10 safest cities in the U.S. It's like, no, those are just the crimes they're willing to report. Okay, that's how the game is played. So let's stop. The idea that there's been no crime committed there, based on the activity we've seen there over the past couple of years and chronicling the Texas A&M booze fest that goes on game days is a little surprising. I would also say, look, man, if anybody's ever been to a college campus when there's a night game or anywhere near the stadium, it's unbelievable. By the time the game kicks off, everybody's been drinking for hours and partying for hours. You mean to tell me in the course of this prep, getting ready for the game, there's not been one drunk in public, not one kid, you know, urinating on somebody else because they thought it was a porta potty, not one kid throwing up into a trash can, which turned out to be, you know, a bus tub at a restaurant somewhere. None of it. That didn't happen anywhere on campus. I find that hard to believe. I don't think they're reporting these crimes correctly.
1: You know, if you don't mind a contrasting viewpoint, I think I would actually say that the late kickoffs, that's all true, but it does not necessarily disqualify those hijinks from not occurring for a 12 noon kickoff. Because in my day, at my alma mater, the University of Southern California, I've been walking the campus streets and surrounding community, 8 o'clock, 9 o'clock in the morning on my way to the Coliseum for a daytime kickoff. And I observe similar hijinks, frivolities, festivities, and shenanigans, even in the morning.
0: And then the best part, you just hang a left, go a couple more blocks, and you'll see people that don't even go to USC partaking in that. So there's
1: actually
0: all that fun
1: stuff. There are actually way more behaved than the actual students, to tell you the truth.
0: Okay, well, that's good news for everybody. All right, so we will. If anything pops off at Texas A&M, we'll keep you posted here, like we've done the past couple of years. That's how we operate on this show. But you mentioned the Major League Baseball playoffs. And there's no time like October. And the NLDS is here, streaming live on Fox One. It's the Braves against the Dodgers. LA going for a three-peat. And the Padres taking on the number one seed in the NL, the Milwaukee Brewers. Win, and you're one step closer to the World Series. Lose, and your season's over. Just like that. This is postseason baseball at its best. The kind of October magic that doesn't wait for the recap. And here's the good news. You can catch every pitch, every swing, every walk-off live streaming on Fox One. So you can catch the Braves versus the Dodgers and the Padres versus the Brewers live on Fox One. There's no time like October, and there's no better place to stream the magic than Fox One. Jonas Knox here on Fox Sports Radio. And up next, we are going to close up shop with another edition of Knox Locks, a red hot Knox Locks to start out the season. And it's yours here on FSR.
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0: Nice, a little Metallica to finish the show. Jonas Knox, Fox Sports Radio. Coming up a little over 10 minutes from now, Carmen Vitale and Steve Hartman will take over these airwaves. They'll have all things college football, NFL, and beyond, so make sure you stick around for that. If you've missed any of today's show, though, you can catch the podcast. 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And right after this show, today's pod will be posted, so be sure to follow it, rate it 5 stars. 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You'll find today's full show posted right after we get off the air. I will also send out a link to that on my X account, at the Jonas Knox. That is at the Jonas Knox on X. You can also follow along on Instagram at Jonas Knox Show. That is at Jonas Knox Show on Instagram. I'll post it up in the IG stories portion of that. Programming note, if you are in Southern California, I will be on the post game show, Washington USC, later on KNBC Channel 4 alongside Olivia Garvey. We're going to be breaking down the Trojans, maybe talk a little Dodgers as well too. Also going to be on the post game show for Sunday Night Football on KNBC coming up tomorrow night as well too. So if you are locally in the Southern California area, you can check that out later on tonight and tomorrow. But right now, it's time for this.
1: Hey, lock it.
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3: And now, Knox Locks.
0: I mean, we got to look back first. Got to take a look back first. The Detroit Lions, a 6.5-point favorite, hosting the New York Jets last week. We like the Lions. And thankfully, because of the hook, that half point. No, that's not a Jed York reference. Because of the hook, that half point. It's a gambling term. Because of that half point, we were on the winning side of it all. Now, we could have used some help. Really could have used some help with the Houston Texans, who unfortunately decided, you know what, we're going to go ahead and take another week off. I don't know if anybody told the Texans, it is still not the preseason. You got to start winning some of these games. They unfortunately came up short last week in a battle against the Indianapolis Colts, so we ended up losing that game. But we did bounce back, and again, because of the hook, the Cowboys getting 3.5 in Brazil against the Ravens. They did everything they possibly could to lose that game. Everything. The clock management and game management late in that game was atrocious. But because of that half point on the 56-yard Tyler Loop field goal, we were victorious there, which gives us another 2-1 week for the season, which puts us at 6-3 overall for the year. We are red hot to start out 2026, and it continues now.
3: Cowboys at Texans.
0: Oh, we're going back to the well. Why wouldn't we go back to the well? I mean, we mentioned the Houston Texans. They're not interested in this season, apparently. And the Dallas Cowboys are getting 3.5 points yet again. And I get it. Look, you look at the Dallas Cowboys and you say, all right, man, like, it's just, you know, the game management, it was poorly handled. Brian Schottenheimer had to talk about it. Jerry Jones had to talk about it, because, of course, he did. They went out and they made a deal for Joey Porter Jr., who, by the way, apparently he thinks that the Cowboys value him more without giving him the contract that the Steelers wouldn't get him. Like, apparently, you know, it's different in Dallas, even though he's not going to get the extension there. But nonetheless, I think Houston's doomed. I know they survived an 0-2, 0-3 start previously. I get all that. I just don't see it this year, and I don't think it continues on Sunday. Maybe they eke out a win, but I wouldn't be surprised if Dallas wins this game outright. Regardless, I'm taking the Cowboys plus the 3.5.
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3: Jaguars at Bengals.
0: I know everybody's fired up about the Jacksonville Jaguars. They've had some really, really dominant performances, and I get all that. But the Cincinnati Bengals are going to have a red ass. Coming off that game against the Steelers last week, you know the Bengals are fired up for this one. You know the Bengals are like, all right, we're back home. We don't want to deal with this crap. We're not going to handle and have to hear about all this stuff about, man, it's Joe Burrow and his comeback wins and all this stuff, and he's won for his last 100 and blah, blah, blah. I think Cincinnati bounces back. I don't think Jacksonville's nearly as good as some of these blowout performances that they've had early in the season. I like Cincinnati in this game, minus the 2.5.
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0: I'm going to go with the Chargers here. Now, I don't think they're going to win the game, and I'll be honest with you, I'm not sure they're going to win a game all year, but I'm getting 7.5 points on the road against Seattle. At some point, they're going to look like something close to the version of the team that a lot of people thought was going to be in contention in the AFC West, and because of that, I think you'll get a little bit of that this weekend. I like the Chargers plus 7.5 at Seattle, and that is your Week 4 edition of Knox Locks. For Chris Perfett, for Bo Benson, for Isaac Lohenkron, we appreciate you hanging out with us here on Fox Sports Radio.
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17: 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She was rich and beautiful and loved by all who knew her. For decades, despite intense media scrutiny, police failed to make an arrest. In 2000, 25 years after Martha's murder, her one-time neighbor, Michael Skakel, was arrested. He'd been 15, like her, at the time of the crime. He was also a cousin of the Kennedys.
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17: 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I read the articles. Of course Michael Skakel killed his next-door neighbor Martha Moxley. He beat her to death with a golf club. I knew it. And if you followed the case like I did, I bet you knew it too. My name is Andrew Goldman. I've been a journalist for 30 years. I got involved in this case in 2015. But here's the thing. 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
0: Fresh NFL news. ESPN just reporting the Seattle Seahawks are placing rookie running back Jadarian Price on injured reserve due to a chest injury. In college football, number 3 Notre Dame won at North Carolina 37-26. Notre Dame on a 15-game winning streak, all of them by double-digit margins. Second-ranked Georgia beat Vanderbilt 38-14. Number 7 Alabama won at 16th-ranked Mississippi State 56-23. Right now, number 5 Ohio State up 7-3 at 14th-ranked Iowa, 5 minutes into the contest on a 15-yard touchdown pass from Julian Sayin to Devin McEwen. In Game 1 of the American League Division Series, the Chicago White Sox have just completed a 3-0 victory over the Guardians at Cleveland, spurred by a

0: How is it playing in Chicago?
1: It's fantastic. Give me any sort of excuse to talk about my Chicago White Sox. I've been a lifelong fan of them. In fact, earlier today, I was at Apple Fest in Lincoln Square in Chicago, and I had my White Sox hat on. And a woman, at one of the stalls, we were stopped waiting for a friend to go get his baked apple or whatever it was. And she just walks up to me. She's like, just in case you wanted to know, the Sox, it's still nothing. It's still 0-0 in the bottom of the third. And I was like, thank you. Did not ask for that. But everybody was very aware of what was happening, even out in the street when walking past bars that all had it on. People are stopping. People are watching. I don't know. I'm glad he's a fan, Jonas, but come to the city because it is a buzz. Even though the Cubs are out now, it is a buzz with support for the White Sox.
0: Well, it's amazing. And you do have to question, with the Pope giving his beloved White Sox a blessing, if that's an unfair advantage. I think there should be a full, there should be a full scale investigation. If the White Sox sweep all the way through the playoffs, and win that World Series, first time since 05, before that was 1917, there might be a full scale investigation about unfair advantage.
1: Listen, I'm not going to apologize for having the Lord on my side, for having the divine intervention of the Pope. And as Spooky Kelsey on Twitter said, I reposted this on Twitter, feeling Catholic again, hating AI and supporting the White Sox. It's a beautiful, glorious time. We actually have a blessing from the Pope because we just got married in May, and my parents got us a blessing from Pope Leo hanging in our house. So if you ever doubt, just the connection here, I am so far in for this, it's not even funny.
0: Well, I mean, it's an incredible story. It really is. I mean, the White Sox, again, 2 years ago, 41 and 121, one more loss than the infamous expansion Mets of 1962. And for them, 2 years later, already up 1-0 in the best of five series against the Guardians. I can only imagine when they actually get home, finally.
1: Finally, I know. And they are the only team in MLB history to make the playoffs after consecutive 100-loss seasons. And they've, in fact, had three consecutive 100-loss seasons.
0: Yeah, it's a divine intervention, to say the least.
1: It has to be.
0: I love stories like this. I mean, obviously, I don't really care one way or the other. Although I always say this. In 2003, back in the day when I was covering All-Star Games, Major League, the White Sox hosted the 2003 All-Star Game. Mm-hmm. And I had one of the great experiences of my life from a culinary standpoint.
1: Sure.
0: So it was the day before Home Run Derby Day. It was just, when it is hot and humid in Chicago, you chew the air. I mean, yes. It's like, especially for a SoCal guy like me, right?
1: I feel like a lot of people don't understand how southern it gets around here.
0: It is so, the first time I ever went to Chicago was the same thing. It was the middle of summer. I feel like I'm chewing the air. It's so thick with the humidity. So anyway, we get to the ballpark, and it's just the Home Run Derby thing, not a huge crowd out there and everything else. And as I'm walking through the stands area, I smell something, and they're having bratwurst. I can smell the brats.
1: I was just going to ask if it was brats.
0: So I go over and I order two brats, and I kept it with mustard and peppers, pretty much on that. And I got a cold beer, and I sat down. I took the first bite out of that brat, and I was in It's like an alternate universe. It was so insane, especially with that cold beer on the. I'm still reliving it 23 years later. It was incredible. So intoxicating. It just blew my mind.
1: I feel like everybody knows the Chicago dog. And I actually don't really eat Chicago dogs because I don't really like all
0: love Chicago
1: that on
0: dogs.
1: My Chicago on my hot dogs. But what goes completely under the radar until you come and experience it, especially if you're going to a sporting event, there are going to be brats and there are going to be Polish sausage anywhere. Like you can't walk more than a block or so without being offered one or having a street stand of one. And it's so simple, but it's a wonderful experience. Oh. It's very synonymous with baseball.
0: Yes.
1: For me. I'm lucky enough to grow up in a place where there's two different baseball teams that are pretty close proximity wise, but there's two different, completely different cultures around both of them.
0: North side, south side, yes.
1: North side, south side. And I love the south side. I worked for the White Sox too. So I'm very biased, but I don't hate the Cubs either. And clearly Pope Leo doesn't hate the Cubs because they made the postseason. He's not going to, bless them with the divine intervention of

0: making it all the way. Also, I think the city would spontaneously combust if the Cubs and Sox met in the World Series.
1: As so they did back in 1906,
0: yes.
1: When the 116-win Cubs were upset by the hitless wonders of the Chicago White Sox back in 1906. Yeah, I know all these things, Carmen.
0: You're like a walking baseball encyclopedia, yes, and that's why I love this. Yes. I'm so glad we've gotten to talk a little bit of baseball, and I'm so glad
1: I figure we get it out of the way soon, because I know we got a lot of college football going on today. By the way, I have put the jinx on so many people over the years, Carmen. Almost anyone or team that I talk positively about, they're gonna go off the rails.
0: All right, so let's stop talking about the White Sox.
1: Yeah, I won't say that. I won't say it anymore. They are what they are. Kamario Taylor. All right. So last week, I'm really, because, you know, I have a Heisman vote. I've had a Heisman vote since 2010. It's a great honor, you know, to have a Heisman vote. It's not easy to get one of those. And, you know, early in the year, I'm looking for someone that maybe is a little bit off the radar. Sure. And so I'm really pumping up. Like last week, VJ and I were filling in on Saturdays, and I'm like, you know what? If you haven't heard about Kamario Taylor, the Mississippi State quarterback, keep your eye on this guy. What happens today? Fumbles on the first possession, throws a pick six on the second possession, and Mississippi State at home gets absolutely blown out by Alabama. So I apologize right now to Kamario Taylor. I'm sure he's going to be great. He's still only 19. It's only his second year at Mississippi State, but unfortunately, a game like that will drop him out of the Heisman chase.
0: Were you talking positively about Bryce Underwood in Michigan by chance?
1: Because you know, Bryce Underwood, you know, Kyle Whittingham was basically retired. You know, yeah. I mean, he had pretty much retired after his run at Utah. You know, yes. he'll have a spot someday in the College Football Hall of Fame, and he sort of got talked out of retirement because it's Michigan. Mm-hmm. He may want to go back into retirement. He may be forced into retirement. This team has not looked right from the beginning. And, you know, they were gifted that first win against Western Michigan. Now they got back-to-back losses. Underwood was just awful today. And things are completely spiraling out of control in Ann Arbor.
0: Things are spiraling up, though, for PJ Fleck, because last week he's smearing his players' blood on his face, and then today he tops Michigan. I mean, who's got it better right now than PJ Fleck?
1: I just think they're a better team. I mean, if you watch that, you know, eyeball test, forget, you know, the jerseys and forget everything else. Minnesota is a better team than Michigan, period.
0: Yes. If you watch that game, I don't know how you come to any other conclusion. And I didn't realize that PJ Fleck has been at Minnesota for 10 years.
1: He's
0: been the coach since 2016. And 2016 is, in fact, not just 4 years ago, guys. I don't know. There's still a mental block in my head that thinks 2016
1: was. Did the world stop with COVID for you in 2020?
0: It did. It kind of like stopped and fast forwarded. So like there were just like two or three years in there that just didn't exist for me.
1: So I'm going to tell you this, Carmen, you know, you're still really young. See, you're still really young.
0: Nice
1: I know.
0: Say.
1: Well, you are. I mean, compared to me, I mean, I have my 50-year high school reunion coming up.
0: My dad just went to his
1: 50, 50, 5-0. It's coming up in like 3 weeks. And the most distressing thing is the obituary list that they sent out.
0: Oh,
1: like,
0: that's
1: classmates of yours that are
0: rough.
1: No longer with us. And I'm like, wow. Okay. So what happens is when you lose track of time, like it's interesting when you get older. Like, you know, it used to be 5 years, 10 years, you know, like decades to me, like the 2010s and the 2000s are hard for me to distinguish one from the other.
0: Sure.
1: It's a little like, you know, I'll think something happened in 2014 that was 2004.
0: Four.
1: You know, it's like stuff like that.
0: I already
1: that,
0: feel so. Like that's happening to me too.
1: Well,
0: I don't know. It's all.
1: Well,
0: it's
1: how's
0: all,
1: married yeah. life? How's that going?
0: Married life is wonderful. It's not a whole lot different than pre-married life because we had already bought the house and had the dog and all of that. But the good news is that pre-married life was pretty great. So
1: yeah,
0: post-married life is awesome. I will say I have changed my name legally, but not professionally. And
1: well, that's
0: so I'm now trying to figure out when I use my professional name and when I use my legal name. And it's like interesting things that I just didn't really think that was going to be hard to distinguish. Like I am now on the associate board of the Ravinia grounds, the Ravinia Music Festival here in the North Shore of Chicago. It's a wonderful music venue. They do some wonderful things in the community as far as scholarships for children who show musical promise and musical interest. They bring music programs into schools that don't have them anymore. It's a really great philanthropic thing to be involved in, but I'm like, do I go by my legal name? Because that's what my ID says. Or do I go by my professional name? Because I'm going to have to fundraise and I'm going to MC some things and that, you know, that's part of my professional persona. So
1: you're in showbiz, Carmen. You got it. I mean, this is something a lot of people deal with. I've worked with a lot of broadcasters over the years that do not use their actual names.
0: Yes.
1: You know, and it's not a married situation. They literally have created a different name.
0: A different name. Yes, a stage name.
1: Yeah. My name is Steve Hartman. Okay. It's always been Steve Hartman. It will always be Bill. You know, it's so funny. When I first got into this biz years ago and I realized, wow, all these people are sort of creating acts and new names and everything else. And I'm like, I don't want to do that. I mean, geez, I mean, if I could do this just being me, I guess we can do this. Otherwise, I'm going to find another line of work. And somehow I've been able to fool them all these years.
0: I never much thought about it until my Twitter handle, which I had to come up with in college. And I modeled it after Dick Vitale because him and I have very similar last names.
1: Sure.
0: We have different vowels at the end of it. But for, you know, it's pronounced relatively the same. So I was like, all right, he's Dickie V. I'm going to be Carmy V because my dad calls me Carmy and our last names are similar. And now it's become kind of my persona. Like, people know me. Like, I was at the Bears game the other night and people like in the parking lot were like, Carmy V. And I was like, yeah, that's me. So Carmy H doesn't really roll off the tongue. So that was like, I've accidentally had to create a persona and that has become branded.
1: Well, I mean, it really, as you know, with nicknames, I mean, you can try to brand yourself, but usually nicknames are given to you.
0: Correct.
1: And then they stick or they don't stick, you know,
0: yeah.
1: And that kind
0: I thought
1: of
0: it was
1: thing.
0: Just going to be my social media handle, yeah. But now it's become, you know, my nickname.
1: Hey, by the way, I want to remind everyone that football is back. Underdogs, keep your million starts you with a free play $1 million stack. Make your picks through 20 rounds. Whatever hits becomes bonus funds. Underdog, unleash your dog, turn supply. And speaking of underdog, I got an underdog for you, Carmen.
0: Let me know. Tell me.
1: Okay. And so you go into the season in the NFL and there's two teams that are on everyone's radar as worst team in the league every year. Cleveland, yeah, and the Jets, right? So the Browns and the Jets every year. Well, we see what's happening with Cleveland. By the way, before the season began, Carmen, I picked Deshaun Watson to be the NFL's comeback player of the year.
0: Oh, boy.
1: And then after week one, it was like, wow, that's not going to happen. How's it looking now? 3-1. Well, I'm going to go with the Jets. Yes. I'm going to take those 3.5 points that the Bears are giving me right now. I'm going to get a full Bears update from you, obviously.
0: Yes.
1: But the Jets defense is for real. Geno Smith is steady, if not spectacular. And I think that the Jets actually have a good chance to win that game in Chicago. But I'm going to say, if I'm looking at an underdog right now, give me the Jets plus the 3.5 on the road against the Bears.
0: I don't think that's too far-fetched, to be quite honest. You know, we don't know who's starting under center for Chicago, whether
1: right.
0: It's going to be the comeback kid Case Keenum from last week. Not quite a kid, in fact, 38 years old. Or Tyson Bagent, the actual QB2 on the Bears roster who was suffering from concussion symptoms prior to that.
1: Are you in love with him as much as Ben Johnson is?
0: So I haven't seen enough of him. So if Ben Johnson's in love with him, listen, I trust Ben Johnson, and all signs do seem to be pointing to Tyson Bagent indeed starting. And I think it's more gamesmanship than anything,
1: yeah,
0: from Ben Johnson being like, well, there's no film on Tyson Bagent, where you know what I did with Case Keenum last week against the Eagles, and it worked out really well for
1: the
0: Bears.
1: That was such a great story.
0: It was a great story, but now you have on tape what the offense looks like,
1: sure,
0: you know, with Case Keenum. Now you have the opportunity to trot out a guy where there is no tape on there. So how do you prepare if you're Aaron Glenn and the Jets? And that, I think, is going to win out more than anything. And that's why I think Tyson Bagent will start. I'm not in love with him yet because I just haven't seen enough of him yet. But if Ben Johnson really likes him, hey, who am I to say? Ben Johnson has earned the trust of everyone in this city and then some.
1: Yeah. The Bears are interesting. And by the way, I do want to ask you this. So we were on the air with End Zone Radio when Caleb Williams went down. And immediately I screamed, with a lot of people scream, he blew his Achilles. I mean,
0: yeah,
1: you saw the leg sort of wobble, like we've seen that before, right?
0: It looked really bad.
1: I mean, and you know, then the towel over the head, he was basically carried off the field, put on the cart, crying and everything else. And then you find out he had a hamstring injury. It's like, really? Now, it's going to keep him out. It's not like, you know, they were saying there was a possibility he's going to play that first week, so he's going to be out for several weeks. But still, did you think in the aftermath of finding out what the injury actually was, that maybe Caleb Williams overplayed it?
0: Listen, I don't think he overplayed it because I don't think all of it was about pain. And that was what I went on The Score in Chicago talking about, where this was a really bad day for the Bears football team. And he had the opportunity to score the go-ahead and perhaps the game-winning touchdown. And he felt like he's very invested in Chicago. He's very invested in the Bears, in the team. He's a great leader. He's maturing into a great leader for the team. So I think a lot of the frustration wasn't even just the pain. It was the frustration of letting his team down. And I'm not going to fault a guy for emoting about letting his teammates down and wishing that things had gone different. Not to mention, I don't think he necessarily knew what the injury was in the moment either. Like, that's a really scary thing, a non-contact. And it was the same hamstring he did hurt at USC. And so there were doctors that kind of came out afterwards and was like, there was probably scar tissue in that, from that hamstring injury earlier in his career. And that can be incredibly painful and feel completely different than if you had just torn a fresh hamstring, or if you had a fresh hamstring strain.
1: Yeah.
0: So I'm not going to fault a guy for emoting, especially because it seems like since then he's been doing everything he can to get back on the field.
1: Well, so I know this, Bo Benson has not wavered in his support of Caleb Williams.
0: I support that, and neither have I. So
1: neither has Chris gone back on his criticism of Caleb Williams.
0: Hey, it's all fair right now, and I'm hoping, you know, I don't want them to rush him back, but this year was going to tell us a lot about Caleb Williams and who he's going to be going forward, and I think that's still the case. But us going forward is going to happen. We are going to have a little bit of a discussion about that Deshaun Watson comeback next in the next block. So stick with us. 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
0: Speaking of things from the 2000s. Welcome back into Fox Football Saturday. I'm Carmen Vitale, and today I am with Steve Hartman in the LA studios.
1: By the way, I think I just heard a scream, and I think it was emanating from Dodger Stadium, because I know Tracy's not here today because she's at the game.
0: She is.
1: And Shohei Ohtani got a base hit in his first at bat, and she's the biggest Ohtani fan on the planet.
0: She really is.
1: So I heard a faint scream, and I think it came all the way from Dodger Stadium.
0: That probably did. And, you know, she's probably reeling from the Michigan loss, too. Oh, so she needs this with the Dodgers, and I'm happy for her that Shohei is showing out.
1: Yeah.
0: The one thing that we mentioned earlier, and you said it, that you've had Deshaun Watson for comeback player of the year.
1: Mm-hmm.
0: I'm not here, Steve, for a Deshaun Watson redemption story. From what we saw on Thursday night, the interviews and the way that he was talked about and his off-the-field issues, how they were addressed, calling them adversity, they are adversity of his own making. He is the reason that so many of us have to explain to people why we don't want to watch games, why we don't want to watch him play football, why someone like that is still in the league, and answer for it. And it's not, I'm not here for him having this redemption arc. And I think we can separate that, though, from the Browns themselves and the players on the Browns team, because this is a good Browns team. And I am happy for Browns fans for everything that this organization has put Browns fans through, and having to stomach having someone that has an asterisk next to his name at the quarterback position. There is a lot of other great things on this team that you can now root for. And I think we can talk about the Browns being a good story right now, sitting at 3-1 after the Thursday night game, without having to go and diminish what our issues are with Deshaun Watson.
1: So, I remember when Michael Vick got arrested for the dog thing. And I remember at the time saying on the air, there's no coming back from this. I mean, it's one thing to harm another human being, but to torture dogs, I'm like,
0: all bad.
1: And he went to prison, and he came out of prison. And the one thing about Michael Vick from day one is that he was not just remorseful, but he was also going to pay back everything.
0: Yes.
1: And he took the right attitude from day one.
0: Yes.
1: And he was able to get another opportunity. He made the most of it, made a Pro Bowl. And, you know, he was elected to the College Football Hall of Fame, which I don't think would have happened if he not, you know, been remorseful. And so he got his life back on track. He admitted he had made a mistake.
0: Yes.
1: So in predicting, again, about Deshaun Watson being comeback player of the year, my thought was this. Deshaun Watson, we know, is a good quarterback. We saw it on full display with the Texans. He was one of the best quarterbacks in the league and obviously had a legendary career at Clemson. But he has shown zero remorse.
0: Yes.
1: None. Zero. Nothing. None. I mean, he still, to this day, I have been a victim from the day one. I did nothing wrong. I've never done anything wrong. I have been victimized from the get-go. And it's going to be interesting on a couple of fronts. As far as the comeback player of the year, that's a media thing, right? I mean, if they win 10 or 11 games, and right now he has a passer rating of over 100, if he has that kind of a season, you know, having been out with everything, with injuries on top of the other mess, I don't know if they'll vote for him, just because it would be a really bad PR move. Can you imagine at the NFL honors?
0: No.
1: Which is where, you know, they have this big show now. The NFL honors, they hand out all these awards, to see him collecting an award on a stage. But the other part of it, Carmen, is if he does have a great year, and obviously he's at the end of his deal, do the Browns bring him back? Is another team interested in him? It really is sort of a PR nightmare for the NFL. And to be honest with you, Deshaun Watson doesn't really give a rat's ass about that. All he cares about.
0: He's had to face no accountability whatsoever so far.
1: Yeah. I mean, you could say he had bad karma with injuries. And, you know, I don't wish injuries on any player in such a tough sport. But we'll see about karma and everything else down the road for Deshaun Watson. But it is one of those very uncomfortable stories right now, because it's not like, I mean, the Browns defense has been outstanding, even without Myles Garrett. Does he play anymore? Oh, that's right. He's not playing really. Anyway, but he's played well. I mean, you can't spin it any other way after that disastrous first game. Again, his passer rating is sitting at 100 plus right now, so he has played well.
0: Well, I am very curious to see how this keeps up, because we know that the first four games of the season for any team are always just kind of a crapshoot, because you don't have film on your opponents. It's too early in the season. You don't know the differentiators here. I love Todd Monken. I worked with him in Tampa. I think that he is a great coach, and that's showing up when you look at the rest of this team as well. But I'm not here for the redemption story that seems to be percolating through these broadcasts and the way that it's talked about. I also kind of can't help but think of who Deshaun Watson's agent is and how many other people he represents and how that could be influencing things. But right now, we need to see what's going on in the world of college football, and I think Isaac Lohenkrantz has that for us.
2: Thank you, Carmen. Thank you, Stephen. Actually, our top story, we have a Tracy Sandler update.
0: Oh, great.
2: Game one of the National League Division Series. The Dodgers and Braves are scoreless going to the bottom of the second inning. But Fox Sports Radio's Tracy Sandler, a short time ago, posted a video of herself in the fourth row at Dodger Stadium.
1: She has a lot of pull.
0: She's like a second or third generation. I think she's a third generation season ticket holder.
2: Yes. Extremely impressive. She posted the video with the caption NLDS Game 1 OOTG. Now, I'm guessing OOTD is outfit of the day, so I'm guessing
0: outfit of the game.
2: Okay, so it's outfit of the game.
0: Outfit of the game.
2: Now, as you guys
0: have been, I bet my life it's a Shohei jersey.
2: I'll have to double check that. Let me check that real quick. But the other story is, you guys were talking about, it is extremely hot at Dodger Stadium right now. So on the Fox telecast, they did one of those deals where they put the thermometer on the field. And by the way, it is not a Shohei Ohtani shirt that Tracy is wearing.
1: They're
2: racing it. It appears to be a T-shirt that says Dodgers in a circular pattern.
0: Perhaps so it's a lucky T-shirt of sorts.
2: Evidently, but not an homage to Shohei Ohtani. So Fox put one of those thermometers on the field. The thermometer broke.
1: Wow.
2: When it passed 120 degrees. Now, yikes. Tracy, also being our correspondent, posted, quote, Dodgers giving a bottle of water to everyone who enters the stadium, unquote, to which at Tony Baggs cleverly commented, quote, they're deferring the payment for the water bottles until the seventh inning. Nicely done by Tony Baggs on social media. So anyway, they're scoreless going to the bottom of the second inning. Earlier in game one of the ALDS, the White Sox winning at Cleveland 3-0, keyed by a two-run home run by Munetaka Murakami in the top of the fourth inning.
0: Southside!
2: That's right. In the NFL, the Seattle Seahawks have officially placed rookie running back Jadarian Price on injured reserve due to a chest injury. In college football, number 5 Ohio State has a 10-6 lead at 14th-ranked Iowa. 3 minutes into the second quarter, number 8 Florida and 25th ranked Missouri tied 3-3 a minute and a half into the second quarter. South Carolina has taken a 7-0 lead over number 24 Kentucky 5 minutes in. Number 3 Notre Dame earlier victorious in North Carolina 37-26. So Notre Dame on a 15-game winning streak, all the victories by double digits. Back to Carmen and you, Steve.
1: Thank you.
0: Yeah. Thank you, Isaac. And now, for more, honestly, any type of football, because he has a show on The Athletic. He's on The Athletic Football Show, which covers the NFL. He also does Building the Beast with Dame Brugler on The Athletic Show Football Feed, covering everything college prospect-wise leading up to the NFL draft. It is, in fact, my husband, Dave Hellman, on the phone.
3: Hey, y'all. Good to be on. How's it going?
1: Good, Dave. How are you? I was talking to Carmen earlier about married life. She said it's pretty much like it was pre-married life.
3: Yeah, I think when you get married at 37 and you've lived together already for 3 years, I don't think a whole lot changes, but it sure was a fun party.
0: Sure was. Dave, I want to talk to you just about everything that's going on in college football right now. We saw Michigan go down, and this is... There's a little connection here because Dave, for anybody that doesn't know, went to Louisiana State University, Agricultural and Mechanical College, which is the full name of it, in fact. But they were originally, it was where Bryce Underwood was originally committed to before Michigan decided that they were going to pay him $10 million to go to Michigan instead. How are you feeling right now about Bryce Underwood and that whole situation?
3: You know, I could take this opportunity to gloat about the way that this has all played out. I don't really have any interest in like dancing on a young man's grave for the shortcomings that Michigan football has faced, but it really does prompt an interesting conversation. And obviously this is something that's going on in the higher levels of college football all the way up to Congress, where people are trying to decide how this sport is going to be structured and who's going to benefit from it. I've firmly been in favor of players getting paid since way before they decided to do that. I certainly don't want to put a cap on what people are willing to pay a football player for his services. But if you're not familiar, Bryce Underwood, he was going to go to LSU. Michigan swooped in with billionaire money and offered him a $12 million contract, sight unseen. And through a year and some change, he just doesn't really look like that caliber of quarterback. And he's got time to change that and reverse course for sure. But it raises a really interesting conversation about, you know, the marketplace and should we be handing out contracts like this to guys that haven't proven that they can play at that level. And like I said, I don't say that because I don't want Bryce Underwood to make money. You should take whatever offer somebody is willing to give you. But I think we're headed for a situation where there's just got to be more structure with this. And like, it's been the Wild West in college athletics for 5 years at this point. And, you know, I want these guys to be well compensated. I want them to make what they're worth considering the billions that they generate for their teams and their conferences. But I think this really highlights the situation where guys who haven't played a snap of college football are getting these sorts of guarantees, and it creates this level of angst and these level of problems for programs when it doesn't pan out. I don't pretend to know the answer, but I think it's a very useful flashpoint for what we're talking about when you see Michigan struggle the way they have.
1: Of course, I remind you, Dave, they hand out huge contracts to NFL rookies. A lot of them are also bust, and they are able to collect a lot of money before they've actually proven they can play at the professional level. I want to ask you, Dave, about this, because now that you have Lane Kiffin as your coach there at LSU, and Lane is Lane. You know, I just love that ESPN did this big feature piece about how he finally found peace at Ole Miss, and right after they finished the piece, he jumps to LSU. So it's always crazy about that. But USC right now, and I called out Lincoln Riley almost from the day he arrived. I said, this guy is one of the great frauds of all time. He's sort of like Cliff Kingsbury light, right? I would hire the guy as a quarterback coach, but he has no business being a head coach. And now people are finally, you know, coming to that realization. But they're already talking about not only, you know, paying off his $70 million buyout to get rid of this guy, but they're going to have an equal amount of money to bring in the right guy to be the head coach. Do you believe, because I'm hearing this name a lot, do you believe that Kalen DeBoer would leave Alabama for USC?
3: Oh, man, I hadn't heard that. That's juicy. And, you know, lest you think that I'm just bashing on football players for not living up to their deals, I think we're in a similar territory with these coaching contracts. Mm-hmm. And the way that these programs debase themselves for coaches that they're thinking about firing 6 weeks later. I mean, like talking about Lincoln Riley, the guy they hired, the guy Oklahoma hired, Brent Venables, got a major contract extension like 4 weeks before OU looks like a completely forgettable SEC team. I think the whole sport needs to be restructured, coaches and players both. Like the way that there's just a blank checkbook for the amount of guys that haven't proven they deserve it is absolutely crazy to me. As to your question, I would say, what has Kalen DeBoer done at Alabama that makes USC think they need to spend that type of cash? I mean, last I checked, they beat up on Mississippi State today. It's not as if that's a win that should get anybody at Alabama excited. Not to say he's a bad coach, but what? I mean, he's made the playoffs once and gotten absolutely pummeled in his lone appearance there. If they want to do that because he, you know, had success on the West Coast at Washington and knows the area, if they think that could work, go for it. But to act like he's the savior who can get USC football back on the right track after everything they've been through, I haven't seen anything in Alabama that makes me think that's worthwhile.
0: It's so daunting when you think about both sides of college football and how just all-encompassing the issues are, in fact, and like what it's going to take to actually get this back to the enjoyable product that we grew up and fell in love with. And that's hard to think about. But Dave, I really appreciate you coming on and from our roof, in fact, to talk about this, because I think it's really fun to talk to you through college football, because you get to be a little bit more of a fan in college football than you get to be in the NFL, and that sometimes brings out some really fun stuff. So thank you for taking 10 minutes out of your time and joining us.
3: Anytime, y'all. I appreciate it.
0: All right, we've got a lot more show to go after this. We have a whole nother hour, so you want to stick around for the do's and the don'ts of the week before we even get to the hour mark. Our recurring segment, you're not going to want to miss it. It's Fox Football Saturday.
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0: Parma Vitale alongside Steve Hartman on this wonderful fall sports day. There's so much going on right now, Steve.
1: Yes, there is. I'm watching some great college games right now. No score between the Dodgers and the Braves. By the way, this Dodd guy, you know, they had an opener. They don't have a starter. Four strikeouts in the first two innings. Dodgers can't hit the Braves. So, you know, all this talk about Dodgers trying to become the first National League team ever to win three straight World Series. They got to worry about one team right now, and that's the Braves, who beat them 5 out of 6 times. And the Dodgers team batting average against the Braves this year was the lowest of any team they faced all year long.
0: One step at a time.
1: Yes.
0: One step at a time for the Dodgers. Fox Football Saturday here, presented by Underdog. Unleash your dog. We are going to get to our recurring segment of the day, and that is the do's and the don'ts of the week.
2: Highlighting the do's.
3: Ooh, I love that.
2: And putting a spotlight on the don'ts.
4: The subject brings me no joy.
5: Don't do that.
0: That's insane.
2: It's time for the do's and the don'ts in sports.
0: All right, Steve, I'm going to start us off with a do. And that is do lean in. I don't know if you know this, actually. I went to Arizona State undergrad, but I got my graduate degree at Northwestern University, otherwise now known as the Fighting Librarians. They came in, Colorado came in, and there were some players that said some things. They were like, man, this is like a library. We're going to beat the brakes off these guys. And guess what? They didn't. And guess what happened last night as Northwestern opened the new Ryan Field? A gorgeous multi-billion dollar stadium. They took on Penn State and won, and wasn't even just one. They dominated over 400 yards on the ground, and now they are leaning into being the Fighting Librarians. Their head coach, David Braun, they are now Brains and Brawn, and there are all these graphics about how, you know, you don't want to see these Fighting Librarians, in fact, because they're pretty darn good right now. They're feeling themselves. I don't know if they have enough to really make some noise in the Big Ten necessarily. However, I love leaning into it.
1: Well, it's amazing with Chip Kelly running that offense. He was a disaster at UCLA. He was a bigger disaster with the Raiders last year. And for him to suddenly get some praise for what he's done with the Wildcats offense, you know, it's sort of,
0: hey,
1: sticks with me.
0: Got a good offensive line, you can keep it on the ground and run down these guys. I mean, I also think that Penn State just might be that bad this year.
1: Yeah, Penn State does look bad. I have a don't.
0: Okay.
1: Don't believe that the Chargers are going to turn around their season.
0: Oh, boy.
1: Yeah, this is as bad as it gets. Mike McDaniel may go down as the worst hire, certainly at Jim Harbaugh's coaching career. This is again, when you have to sort of read the room. Mike McDaniel's offense is based on quickness. Justin Herbert is not that type of quarterback. Now, I've been critical of Herbert really for many years now, because what is there to crow about? When people keep talking about that Justin Herbert's a top five quarterback in the NFL, and that's based on what? He's a 500 quarterback who hasn't won a postseason game, and right now he has the second lowest QBR in the NFL. The only one lower is Jameis Winston.
0: Yes.
1: And part of that, obviously, is bringing in Mike McDaniel and installing an offense that worked really good in Miami when they had Tyreek Hill. And guess what? The Chargers don't have Tyreek Hill. And looking at the schedule coming up, they're going to get blasted at Seattle. You know the Seahawks are smarting after that loss of the Commanders. That'll put them at 0-4 and counting. They are staring at a season that will probably be 5-12, 6-11. And I don't know where that puts Jim Harbaugh, who overstays his welcome many times, as you know, Carmen. He has sort of a quick run, and then it's time to leave and move on. So,
0: sanctions that are involved with that,
1: so
0: too.
1: Do not buy into the fact that, this will be the week when the Chargers turn things around. There is no turning around the Chargers in 2026.
0: So when we talk about the first four games of the season kind of lying, the beginning of the season lies to you, you do not think that the Chargers are lying to us and this is in fact who
1: this is
0: are.
1: Who they are. When you lose back-to-back home games to start your season to the Cardinals and the Raiders and score only 14 points in those two games.
0: The Raiders now.
1: The Raiders are 3-0 against teams that are 1-8 this year. Okay, so yeah, they're going to get annihilated by the Chiefs this week.
0: I'm very curious to see how that goes because I was asked who could go worst to first. And in the strictest sense of the question, actually going worst to first, I was like, well, why can't it be the Raiders? Mm-hmm. Oh, they got a good center. Yeah. They got a defense. They got a good defense. John Spytek.
1: Do they really have a good defense?
0: I don't know. Yeah. I don't know. I'm not really, but strictest sense of the word. Maybe. All right. We got a whole other hour coming up, so stay tuned. This is Fox Football Saturday.
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18: 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I'm Christina Lee.
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14: 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And this is Atlanta Is, a Will Packer Media and iHeart production in partnership with Complex.

0: Here's what you need to know.
1: In Game 1 of the National League Division Series, the Los Angeles Dodgers and Atlanta Braves are scoreless after 3. Dodgers pitcher Tarek Skubal with 5 strikeouts through 3 innings. He struck out the side in the top of the 3rd inning and has allowed 1 hit. In Game 1 of the American League Division Series, the Chicago White Sox won at Cleveland 3-0. In the NFL, the Seattle Seahawks placed rookie running back Jadarian Price on injured reserve because of a chest injury. The Chicago Bears placed left tackle Braxton Jones on IR due to a right knee injury. In college football, number 3 Notre Dame won at North Carolina 37-26. Notre Dame has won 15 straight, all by double-digit margins. Right now, number 5 Ohio State has a 10-6 lead at 14th-ranked Iowa with 1:56 remaining in the second quarter. I'm Isaac Lohenkron.
0: This
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3: Welcome back in to Hour 2 of Fox Football Saturday, presented by Underdog Unleash. We're going to get to some Week 3 previews, Steve.
1: Yes!
3: So excited to see what you have to say, especially with the game that we're going to start out with. Now, we can't do every game because we just don't have enough time.
1: Oh, we have enough time.
3: For every single game happening this weekend, I wish.
1: By the way, it's week 4 already. Is that unbelievable?
3: Talking about if you were with us earlier in the show, just like missing time and just not really having the concept of time. This happens every season to me, though, Steve, where I'm like,
1: I know.
3: We're already week 4 now. I mean, there's 17 games now. It's not 16, so it's not as tidy, but like this is the first quarter of the season.
1: Yes.
3: And after this week, it's 17.

0: tape, it's really hard to figure out who teams actually are in the current environment with the current players they have and all of that. So I always caution against sweeping conclusions in before the quarter mark, before the first four games of the season. But I mean, I think we've seen some teams where I just don't know how it gets better from here. You talked about the Chargers. I mean, I know that they're still waiting on Micah Parsons' return, but everything looks an absolute mess with the Packers. We're not going to talk about either of those teams right now. We're going to start with, I want to start with this Rams versus Eagles game. Rams favored by 3.5, over under is set at 46.5 points, according to Underdog. But having watched the Philadelphia Eagles against the Chicago Bears this last week, I am very concerned about what this Eagles team is and what this Eagles offense is in particular, because they cannot run the football. And the Rams don't have the record that we probably thought we'd see three games in heading into week four either. But I think the good news for them, even though it looks like Aaron Donald is going to be out for this game, The Eagles are very susceptible in the interior of that offensive line. They cannot run the football. Jalen Hurts does not look like he is comfortable with what Sean Manning is asking him to do under center. Sometimes he has to single-handedly kind of will that offense to get down the field, but it doesn't look cohesive. So I'm very curious to see how this goes in Philadelphia, because this Eagles team just looks very one-dimensional right now. And by one-dimensional, I really just mean it's Jalen Hurts trying to throw the ball down the field.
1: Yeah, I mean, look, narrow victories at home against the Commanders, on the road against the Titans, and then that embarrassing loss against Chicago. I get why the Rams are favoring this game. Jalen Hurts has been calling out his team. Guys, guys, we're 2-1. They're 1-2, and we're a 3.5-point dog at home?
0: Yeah.
1: Like, really? It is time to step up, show up. I know I'm looking at Bo. You know, he's been trying to get rid of Sirianni. He wanted to fire him the day after they blew out the Chiefs in the Super Bowl. Okay, this is how much he despises Nick Sirianni as the coach of the Eagles. You want Shane Steichen, right? When he gets fired by the Colts, you want to bring in Steichen as the new head coach?
2: He's the only offensive coordinator where they've actually looked, like, good on offense.
0: Yeah.
1: You know what, my gut feeling, usually when you have and I can't say the Eagles are a bad team, they're just playing bad football right now.
0: Yes.
1: And when you're a home dog, usually that's a good play. But, based on what I saw against a very forgettable Bears defense, to say the least, I mean, one of my plays this year, Carmen, was if you want easy money, every Bears and Lions game, take the over. Because those teams can put up points, but they can't stop anyone. And to see the Eagles struggle against that Bears defense, wow. So, yeah, I'm sort of leaning Rams on this one.
0: It's interesting because I think the Bears defense last year, a lot was masked by the amount of takeaways that they got. And that's not a sustainable model usually. Mm-hmm. Through the first three games of the season, though, and actually more like the last two that we've seen from this Bears defense, we've still seen them be able to take the ball away, which is really the only saving grace that that defense has, because they cannot get any pressure up front. And their secondary is just kind of in flux because of injury, and you don't trust it. Kyler Gordon has been, his practice window has been opened, but it's been a very rocky offseason in Chicago for him. So I'm really curious to see, like, I keep thinking, all right, it's a bad Bears defense, so we can't really draw any conclusions about the teams that they're playing. But when it comes to the Eagles, if you can't run the football, this is supposed to be a team that has their offensive line as their calling card. And it is just, you have multiple guys out of position because of injury at this point. And that the interior of that offensive line is so susceptible, I think, right now. And it's so fragile. So I'm very curious. I'm going to take the Rams even in Philadelphia. I think that it's only a matter of time before they figure things out. Although I did see they put Terrence Ferguson on IR as well today. So I don't know how.
1: And by the way, the Rams, you know, the over-under on games played for Aaron Donald this year was 15? Or no, it was 15.5.
0: What?
1: The over-under on how many games Aaron Donald was going to

0: play this year before the season began was 15.5.
1: Oh my God,
0: well, he's already missed his second game. It's under. So I mean,
1: if you saw that, you should have taken the under.
0: I said it on the air. We were, you know, we're doing end zone radio. I'm like, what's the number? 15.5. You don't think this guy, oh yeah, he's going to get like 2 sacks in that opening game in Australia against the 49ers. I'm like,
1: he's,
0: do you know he's
1: to
0: even
1: going to
0: play? What are you talking about? So, guy hasn't played in 2 full years off. 2 full years off.
1: You bring Aaron Donald back for the end of the season.
0: That's exactly the point.
1: For the playoffs. Yeah. Right now, you're just load managing as he gets like a very extended ramp up period because this isn't a defense that needs him. Although with Myles Garrett out right now, it's more of a need than perhaps they thought. But good Lord, I wish I would have seen that. I would have actually put some money on that.
0: That seemed like the biggest gimme bet of all time.
1: All right. What I feel like I talk about the Jaguars, or I've talked about the Jaguars a lot to start this season because they've just been involved in some of these, like some of the best games of the week because the Jaguars are good. I'm still wrapping my head around that. I think what Leon Cohen has done in Jacksonville has been tremendous, and he's unlocked a lot of things from Trevor Lawrence. You have guys like Parker Washington stepping up. But going to Cincinnati and playing a Bengals team where we keep saying it, we kept saying it the past 2 seasons, or at least I did, Steve, if we could just get this Bengals defense to be average, this is a team that has a shot to win an ailing AFC North that should be a winnable division, especially when you have the offensive firepower of Joe Burrow, of T. Higgins, of Ja'Marr Chase. I think we're seeing that with the Bengals, where maybe in the beginning of the season we thought the defense was a little better than it actually is, but it's still very much an averagely good defense. And I think that that can take the Bengals far in this division and into the postseason. So this being at home too, Cincinnati is a 2.5-point favorite. Over under is set at 51.5. I think I would hit that over pretty easily when you're talking about both of these offenses and the potency that they could potentially have. I think this is a really interesting, and I don't really have a gut feeling either way. I just know it's going to be a good game.
0: So before the season began, I picked the Bengals to be the number one seed in the AFC this year.
1: Oh, that's spicy.
0: I actually have them losing the AFC championship game at home to the Bills. Like somehow the Bills will finally get to a Super Bowl. That was my preseason prediction. I also predicted Joe Burrow will be MVP. Joe Burrow is the most talented quarterback in this league. There's good quarterbacks. I mean, I'm not going to dismiss a Patrick Mahomes. He's certainly the most accomplished quarterback in this league. But if you're just talking about talent, Joe Burrow is the best quarterback in the NFL. And so this is sort of that game where I need the Bengals to back up my boast about them. Mm-hmm. And the Jaguars are, you know, like you say, where are we with Trevor Lawrence right now? Are we see signs where he looks like an elite quarterback in this league, and then he does the disappearing act. And so this is a prove it game for both these teams. They both come in at 2-1 right now. The Jags get a win on the road that really jumps them up, obviously. Mm-hmm. But I like the Bengals here. I'm going to believe in what I believe. I really believe this is the year, in what I think is really a down year for the AFC. I mean, look, last year the AFC was won by the New England Patriots. Okay, folks, it's not a great conference right now. And I know the Chiefs are off to a hot start. Can they hold it together? We'll see. But I think the Bengals, and I think you said it perfectly, Carmen, any kind of defense, show me a little life on that defensive side. This team is going to be pretty good. So, yeah, I like the Bengals in this game, and I think Joe Burrow is going to have yet another big day.
1: You'll have no argument from this LSU household because this is essentially the NFL's LSU team between Joey and Ja'Marr. I selfishly want to talk about this next game because of what I've seen out of both of these teams and how I want to say that Tampa Bay has been lying to us in the first and they're going to figure it out and get it together. Green Bay, on the other hand, I'm not entirely sure. This game is in Tampa Bay. Green Bay are 3.5-point road favorites. The over-under for this game is 37.5. Everything looks very dysfunctional for both of these teams right now. There's no way around that. Tampa Bay will be starting Jalen Daniels, not Jaden, not to be confused with Jaden Daniels. It is Jalen Daniels, an undrafted player, undrafted quarterback, that the team that came on in training camp, the team seems to believe in him a lot, but the issues with this team have largely been due to this offensive line not playing up to the standard that you would have expected over the last couple of years. It's what made Baker Mayfield so uncomfortable. Like, he didn't have any time in the pocket whatsoever. He's trying to play Superman. He's turning the ball over. And now you're going to get Jalen Daniels behind there. And do you have the run game? Do you have the cohesion to kind of support him making his first NFL start against a Green Bay defense that is lacking Micah Parsons right now? So it's still kind of figuring out its identity. But what they can do is on the back end confuse you when it comes to coverages, because they have the strength of that defense is their safeties. Now, offensively for Green Bay, things look all bad. And the way that Matt LaFleur has started this season has really called into question his leadership abilities, both on and off the field. But this does not look like a cohesive unit that can't do anything right on offense, despite the fact that I believe Jordan Love is an excellent quarterback. He can't do everything. The offensive line is just in absolute shambles in Green Bay. So I'm very curious to see who wins out. I don't think Green Bay deserves the 3.5-point road favorites. For as dysfunctional as Tampa Bay is, they still have a lot of talent. Both these teams have talent. Just a lot of dysfunction, too.
0: So LaFleur is dead man walking. I mean, let's face it. I mean, he's done. They lost their last 5 in a row last year, including the playoff loss to the Bears.
1: Right.
0: And their only win this year is an overtime win against the Jets. So does it even count?
1: Yeah,
0: I mean, for them to get literally run off the field. I mean, one of the things I was talking earlier about, you know, you started giving me the free spots on going into a season. Browns, Jets are going to be awful, and yet the Browns are 3-1. Jets are looking better than a lot of people thought they were going to be.
1: Sure.
0: But the other teams that we knew going into this year, we have our own on End Zone Radio, your picks of who's going to be the worst team, right, in each conference. And everybody had the Dolphins. We knew the Dolphins are going to be bad because they're completely, you know, gutting their team right now. But on the NFC side, it was the Falcons, right? I mean, complete disarray going into the season. They looked awful the first 2 weeks. Then they bring back Michael Penix, who that game against Green Bay started the game awful. I'm like, it's like, wow, this is not good. And then all of a sudden, he just lights up that Packer defense. This Packer defense got lit up by the Vikings. They got lit up by the, I think the Packers are done. I mean, done.
1: I don't know. They're bringing in all of these, like, guys off the street, veteran offensive linemen didn't have work.
0: Carmen,
1: I don't know how it gets better.
0: Done. Tampa will win this game. I mean, Tampa is not great, you know, at all, obviously, and they've got their own injury problems right now. But the Packers have lost it, and Matt LaFleur is done. He's finished. He's finished. I mean, you know, it's sort of like the Shane Steichen situation. I know the Colts got a bit of a win. You know, what they lost 9 straight or something like it. When you get on these extended losing streaks, your team just loses confidence, not just in themselves. They lose confidence in the coach. Whatever
1: Correct.
0: Message you're delivering is not registering with your team. And that's why teams get into free falls. And when they get into free fall, it is hard to get out of that free fall, and I don't think the Packers will.
1: I've not seen up until this point, even when they were consistently making the postseason and pushing for playoff success, there was still kind of a doubt as far as who Matt LaFleur was as a leader. And, you know, you can say, like, he's devised some really good offenses, and he's, although not this year, has been a good offensive play caller, but the asks of the head coach have just not been there as far as how Matt LaFleur has delivered. And so you're like, all right, go back to being a coordinator somewhere. But I have to think he's a dead man walking, just like you said. Coming up, we are going to talk about another quarterback situation. That can he be rehabbed? Is the beginning of the season a lie? Can it get better from here? Can Drake May pull it together this season for the New England Patriots? That's coming up after this. 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

0: series, lose, your season's over. This is postseason baseball at its best. You can catch every pitch, every swing, every walk-off live streaming on Fox One. Catch the Braves and the Dodgers and the Padres versus the Brewers live on Fox One. There's no time like October, and there's no better place to stream it, the magic, than on Fox One. I'm Carmen Vitale. I've got Steve Hartman with me. Steve, how's it going?
1: It is going great. I'm watching right now Teoscar Hernandez, two-run home run, giving the Dodgers a 2-0 lead, and Skubal is just blowing them away. Look, I've said this about the postseason with the Dodgers. Skubal, Snell, Yamamoto, Glasnow. I mean, there's no team left in the playoffs that can match four guys that could all pitch six, seven innings as a starter. They're all healthy right now. It is going to be tough to beat the Dodgers.
0: At least not without some divine intervention.
1: Well, that's the whole point.
0: Which the White Sox seem to have.
1: You know, when you've had a team blessed by the Pope.
0: Let me tell you, their starting rotation has just been... There's something in the air. Like, I'm not even going to, you know, argue with you that maybe there should be an unfair advantage has been bestowed upon them, because that game against the Guardians today.
1: By the way, Dodgers White Sox do have a World Series history. Back in 1959, the Los Angeles Dodgers, in their second year after leaving Brooklyn, defeated the Chicago White Sox, the Go-Go Sox, led by Hall of Famers Nellie Fox and Louis Aparicio, an early win. 4-2. They have a history.
0: And maybe history will repeat itself. Mm-hmm. Well, we're going to see if last year's history can repeat itself with Drake May of the New England Patriots, because last year we're talking, I mean, he made a push for MVP. I don't have an MVP vote, but if I did, it probably would have gone to Drake May last year. I mean, Matthew Stafford, very deserving, but what he was able to do at such a young age, and it looked like the sky was the limit. And now it feels like Chicken Little, the sky is falling for Drake May and the New England Patriots. We know that, you know, the embattled Mike Vrabel offseason that he had with his off the field issues. And the Diana Rossini story, and I kept saying it. I was like, if the Patriots win, this is all a non, you know, we're not going to talk about it anymore. Well, the Patriots aren't winning, and Drake May looks bad. He looks lost. He's getting killed out there, and I want to know from you, Steve. Do you think that this can turn around for Drake May? Do you think this can turn around for the New England Patriots?
1: I think we're going to look back on the 2025 Patriots, and history is going to say, how did that happen?
0: Yeah.
1: How did that team that was so miserable in the years leading up to that year, and granted, they had the easiest schedule of any team since the 99 Rams, who, by the way, won the Super Bowl that year in 99. And we saw signs of struggle from Drake May in the postseason. Once he was faced against better defenses, you know, that 70% plus completion percentage dropped into the mid-50s. And then, you know this, Carmen, you've followed sports for a long time, you've covered sports for a long time. It's such a mental game. You know, the average person watches these athletes and say, wow, they got all this money, they've been gifted these physical gifts that allows them to play whatever sport they play at the highest level. They don't have a bad day, but they're human. And it doesn't matter how much money you have in the bank. When you have the pressure of performing, especially when expectations are raised, as they are for Drake May, you don't really know how you're going to react until you're actually out there. Mm-hmm. And we can go back to that very first game, that ill-advised interception in the end zone. Like, what was that? And then we just saw a repeat again this week. So, and the problem again is it's almost like they sold their soul to the devil for last season, you know. And then we see the wheels coming off for Vrabel in this offseason with the Rossini story and everything else. And this is the old, so he's dealing with his own problems right now. Remember, he has a wife and kids, right? He has a family that I'm sure he's had to have plenty of time to try to explain his way out of that situation. Like, what are you doing here? What's going on here? And this has been going on. Wasn't one, like, one incident's been going back years.
0: Yeah.
1: So he's dealing with his own stuff, and then he's got to deal with his quarterback that has completely lost his way. Like, he is completely lost. So you have the two key components of a team that was in the Super Bowl a year ago, and they're both in...
0: They both lost their confidence.
1: They've lost their way inside their heads. What's in the head of Vrabel right now? What's in the head of Drake May? It's not good. And this is why we are seeing what we're seeing right now, because they need help. They need a steady force. Vrabel's not that for Drake May, and certainly May is not that for Vrabel right now. So with this magic, whatever they had working for them a year ago has completely evaporated. Look, I'm not going to say it can't be revived, but this is a serious free fall. I mean, I still picked the Patriots to be a playoff team this year. I thought, you know, they have talent. We know that. They made some additions that should be able to help this team. But you can't do that if your coach isn't right, and even worse, if your quarterback isn't right.
0: I'm not saying that Drake May isn't going to have a phenomenal career going forward, but this year in particular, I think, is going to be a rough one for the New England Patriots. Be sure to subscribe to the Fox Sports Radio YouTube channel. 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Let us know whose takes you agree with, if you think that the Patriots are going to turn it around this year. And even those that you don't, just search Fox Sports Radio on YouTube and subscribe. And now we got to get back to Isaac in the update studio.
2: Why, thank you, Carmen. Thank you, too, Steve. In Game 1 of the National League Division Series, the Los Angeles Dodgers have a 2-0 lead over the Atlanta Braves in the bottom half of the fifth inning. They got both runs on one swing in the bottom of the fourth inning. So let's tune in Charlie Steiner on AM 570 LA Sports.
3: Medeiros delivers. There's a fly ball to left. It's deep. It is on its way, and it is gone. A home run. Teoscar Hernandez, a two-run shot. The Dodgers draw first blood. It is 2-0.
2: Dodgers pitcher Tarek Skubal allowed a leadoff single to Drake Baldwin and then retired 15 in a row since then, including 7 strikeouts. In Game 1 of the American League Division Series earlier, the Chicago White Sox won at Cleveland 3-0, keyed by a 2-run home run from Munetaka Murakami in the top half of the fourth inning. In the NFL, the Seattle Seahawks placed rookie running back Jadarian Price on injured reserve due to a chest injury. The Chicago Bears placed left tackle Braxton Jones on injured reserve due to a right knee injury. In college football, number 3 Notre Dame won at North Carolina 37-26. Notre Dame on a 15-game winning streak, all of them by double-digit margins. Right now, number 5 Ohio State has a 17-6 lead at 14th-ranked Iowa. A minute and 50 seconds into the second half, Auburn has a 7-3 lead at 17th-ranked Tennessee, 30 seconds into the third quarter. Number 25, Missouri, with a 20-10 halftime lead over 8th-ranked Florida. And number 24, Kentucky, trails at South Carolina 17-0 with 3 minutes remaining in the second quarter. Finally, Carmen, I don't know why I'm doing this, because he torments, irks, annoys, and irritates me so much, but I have a brief treat for Steve Hartman.
1: What is that?
2: Boy. You guys were discussing the whole White Sox winning earlier today, the Dodgers winning now, and the fact that they did meet once before in the World Series in 1959.
1: That is correct.
2: And just for you, Steve, for reasons passing understanding, I have found the final out from that 1959 World Series. Here's how it sounded, called by Byram Som. Listen.
1: By Som.
4: Right here we have the White Sox in their last stand. The pitch, fly ball, left center. This might be it. Backing off is a shortstop. Wally Moon is going to get it. Moon is under, and that's it. The Dodgers are the champions of the world.
2: Carmen and Steve, back to you.
1: That was at Old Comiskey Park, that final game of the 1959 World Series. By the way, Carmen, that year the Dodgers had moved to L.A., but Dodger Stadium wasn't built yet. So they played the 3 home games at the Coliseum. It's a football stadium. How they configured
2: a ballpark.
1: I'm sorry,
2: Carmen. I'm sorry.
1: And the 3 games,
2: the floodgates here.
1: The 3 games drew over 92,000 for all 3 games. The most attended baseball games in Major League history, a record that'll never be broken.
0: I did know that, actually.
1: Mm-hmm.
0: Because I like the White Sox. Yeah. I worked for the Dodgers, too.
1: Look at you.
0: Yeah. I got to work with the indelible, the incomparable Vin Scully while I was there. So it was, these are my two teams. So actually them meeting in the World Series would be kind of like the Carmen World Series.
1: Yes.
0: And I think that should happen.
1: Would you go to every game? Would you obviously see games in Chicago and then come out to LA to see games? Would you do that?
0: Yes. Oh, I absolutely would. Oh, yeah. That would be fantastic. And maybe Tracy and I could sit together for a game.
1: Well, I'd like to sit with Tracy at a Dodgers game because she has really good seats.
0: That's what I'm saying. Yeah. That's what I'm saying.
1: Really
0: but
1: good seats.
0: We do have our guest on the line, our guest who happens to be coming on in about 24 minutes here to your airwaves as well. He is on Fox Sports Radio, A to Z Sports, 104.5 The Zone in Nashville, and he is the least interesting member of his own family. It is my friend, Buck Rising. Hi, Buck.
5: I dispute none of that.
0: I know. I know.
1: What's going on, Buck?
0: It's just objective.
5: What's up, buddy?
1: How are you, man? Well, you were missing last week. I had to jump in for you. Where were you? Were you at the Tennessee game?
5: Yeah, I'm at everyone. I'm sitting in a hotel in the Inner Harbor in Baltimore right now because they play the Ravens, whom they will probably lose to, as they did the Giants last weekend. But yeah, the Nor'easter disrupted my ability to do the show. But unfortunately, it did not disrupt my ability to watch that football game.
0: Mm. Yeah, good. You know. Well, all right. I wanted to bring you on because I have not talked. We've not talked about the Titans because, quite frankly, when choosing the games for the preview segment that we have on the show, they just often don't make the cut. That's not to say, though, I don't want to talk about them, and I do want to talk about them. So I want to talk specifically about Cam Ward, what you're seeing out of him early this season, and if those flashes that we've saw maybe towards the end of last season, like, is it going to get better, Buck, is my question.
5: Yeah. Not a lot of things do get better in Tennessee here lately. Mm-hmm. Cam is... he's a tough one to figure out because it was just unwatchable offense in the first half of that game. And again, the weather contributed and Denard Wilson's defense for the Giants was doing some good things. As far as Cam Ward goes, though, he played really good football in the second half. They had 16 first downs. They were in the red zone three times. Now, the most important component of that was him not being able to finish drives through, obviously, the interception that lost the game. On first down with two timeouts, just inexcusable. He had another sequence in the red zone where he just completely whiffed on a ball to Carnell Tate, who's routinely finding ways to get separation, to get open. So is it going to get better definitively? I can't give you that answer. All I know is that I'm tired of talking about players with potential in Tennessee that don't realize that. And, you know, Cam Ward is at least tracking to be another name on that very, very long and not so venerable list.
1: Speaking of talking about potential, apparently in hiring Robert Saleh after his 20-36 run with the Jets, the Titans were convinced that there was something there. Now he's 0-3. So that's 20-39. That's a .339 winning percentage in his NFL coaching career. Let me check his postseason record. Oh, that's right. 0-0. So you've been around him a little bit now. Is there anything that has impressed you, Buck, about Saleh that says, yeah, he's the right guy to get this thing turned around?
5: Well, so this is a very low bar, Steve. But around here, things are not very stable. And so to have a professional football coach, at least who understands how to do the job at a reasonably, I won't say high level, but a reasonable level, is a step above what this organization has been since they fired Mike Vrabel a couple of years ago. And listen, Mike's got plenty of flaws. They've been covered ad nauseum. We've talked about him. Everybody's talked about him, all right? But he still knows how to run an operation. And at a certain point, they came to a head with not agreeing with the direction that Mike Vrabel wanted to take the organization. And since then, they've just made fools of themselves. So in terms of stabilizing it and bringing in professional football coaches like Brian Daboll and Gus Bradley and all manner of other assistant coaches who have done these various jobs before, sure. Yeah, he's getting that done. The rest of it, in-game coaching decisions as far as aggressiveness on fourth downs in ways that he should – feel pretty routine trusting the numbers. He's coaching scared. Now, you might say, well, he doesn't trust his offense and he doesn't trust his quarterback, and that quarterback that they just put trust in most recently threw an interception inside the 10-yard line with less than 2 minutes to go on first down. You might forgive Robert Saleh for not trusting that player when you just saw why that player might not deserve your full trust. But, you know, it's more of the same here in Tennessee, Steve. You're a loser until you aren't. And right now, all they do is lose. 19-49 at last check since 2022. This is a loser organization, no matter who coaches or plays for it.
0: Yikes. Well, what about this weekend then, Buck? You're going against a familiar face, at least for you and maybe some guys still on the team, in Derrick Henry, who is on to greener pastures with the Baltimore Ravens. What's that going to look like on Sunday?
5: Well, Derrick Henry versus Jeff Simmons is a real fun matchup. It's
0: like
5: Godzilla
0: fun.
5: Versus King Kong, right?
0: Sure,
5: you don't know who's going to come out clean on the other side. Probably neither of them. but it's going to be an interesting matchup. Baltimore's offensive line is injured terribly right now. Lamar's on the injury report, dealing with what they're calling a back issue. He also sounded like he had a little bit of a head cold this time of year. A lot of people are getting it between allergies and everything else, so we'll see if that impacts his performance. The Ravens are 11-point favorites at home. The Titans have no business winning this football game until they show again something that would prove otherwise, but I can't expect we would see anything change substantially unless, you know, just something completely stupid and unfootball-related entirely happens in this game, like injury, God forbid. There's no reason the Titans would, you know, turn that around this week. And,
0: you know, maybe it does. Who knows, Buck? But you're going to be there. You're also going
5: to
0: be on the air
5: in
0: about...
5: It's a lot of fun watching Derrick Henry. It's weird to see him in a Ravens uniform. But, you know, you get a little bit of joy in bad football, no matter what.
0: Sure. And, hey, you know what? You and I first bonded over some really bad football when you talk about the game that we met at. You're going to be coming up with Jason Fitz in about 18 minutes. So we appreciate you jumping on a little bit early as you overlook the Inner Harbor in Baltimore. So have a great show, and thanks for joining us.
5: Always a pleasure, guys.
0: Thanks, Buck. All right. We've got one more segment before we do turn you over to Buck and Fitz. So stick around. You're listening to Fox Football Saturday.
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2: Oh, okay. You guys want to make some picks here?
0: Let's do it.
2: All right. All these lines, courtesy of our friends over at Underdog. We're going to start with the first of two Cat Bowls for the day tomorrow.
0: Yes,
2: the Jaguars taking on the Bengals. The Bengals, a 2.5-point favorite here.
0: All right, I am going to go with the Cincinnati Bengals, and I'm going to have the spread. Jacksonville's a good team, and Liam Cohen's done a great job, and like I said, he's unlocked some stuff out of Trevor Lawrence, but it's Cincinnati at home. They're capable of putting up points, too. I think this is the easiest over of the week. Also, the over-under set at 51.5 for this game. So, take the over, and I'm taking the Bengals.
1: All right, so I'm going to do things a little different because I talked earlier about my love for the Bengals. However, there is something in the betting community that when you see 2.5, you would instinctively take the favorite, right? Because they win by 3, they cover.
0: Yeah.
1: It's the exact opposite. So I'm going to go with the betting ways. So wow. I'm going to take Jacksonville plus 2.5 against the Bengals. I agree with Carmen. I'll take the over.
2: All right. Next up, the Los Angeles Rams head across the country to take on the Philadelphia Eagles. The Rams, a 3.5-point road favorite, and the total 46.5.
0: Steve?
1: I'm going to go Rams on this one. 3.5. See, it's the other way. You would say take the dog, right? In other words, the Eagles lose by 3, you win. Take the Rams, they'll cover the 3.5, and I'm going to go under the 46.5 right now. Eagles offense, I don't see where they're going to come up with enough points, so I'm going to go under 46.5.
0: I think I'm with you, Steve. I really, like I said, they cannot run the football. They have not been able to put up points. It's just the sheer will of Jalen Hurts right now that's keeping them afloat, and I just don't think that. I think that runs out against the Rams coming to town, so I'm taking the Rams. I think they'll cover, and I'm going to take the under, too.
2: All right, Green Bay takes on Tampa Bay here. The Packers, a 3.5-point favorite. The total, 37.5.
1: That's a low number.
0: There's nothing about the dysfunction in Green Bay right now that suggests that they should be road favorites. I know that Tampa Bay also looks to be a mess right now, but I do think that they can still figure some stuff out, especially at home, especially against a very porous Green Bay offensive line that looks like it's going to start some guys off the street. So I'm going with Tampa to win this game. I am also, though, going... I mean, the 37.5 is so low, but I also might go under, especially with Jalen Daniels starting for Tampa Bay. But I still think they win.
1: Yeah, not to be confused with Jaden Daniels, obviously.
0: Not to be confused with Jaden Daniels.
1: All right, well, based on the line, 3.5, I got to go the favorite here. Again, opposite what I talked about earlier. So I'm just going to strictly go by lines. And this is again, when you're out there, keep these in mind. So a 3.5 means you go favorites. I'll take the Packers. Minus the 3.5. And I'll go... Such a low number. It's such a sucker thing, right? They want you to go over. I'm going under. I'm with you on that one, Carmen.
2: All right. The Jets in Chicago to take on Tyson Bagent and the Bears. The Bears, a 3.5-point favorite. The total, 42.5.
1: So, again, I'm going opposite everything I said earlier in the game. Because I have to go with a pattern here. Bears at home, 3.5. They will cover this spread, and this game is going to shock people. Over 42.5. Bears to the over.
0: I think it's going a little under-talked about the fact that this is Ben Johnson against Aaron Glenn. These guys are very familiar with each other, and the fact that Tyson Bagent is going to be starting, I think he's going to be starting, I should say. That has not been announced. But I do think that Ben Johnson is going to lean on not having any film on Ben Johnson, or on Tyson Bagent, because that's he knows he can get into AG's head that way. I'm going to take Chicago, but not by as much as you think. I'm going to go under, and I'm not going to. Yeah, they're going to cover, though, still. Mm.
1: What's bigger right now, the Bears or the White Sox for you?
0: Oh, the White Sox. Yeah. I'm not actually a fan anymore of the NFL, but I'm still a White Sox fan. All right, that's going to do it for us, you guys. Thank you so much for listening. Same time, same place next week. 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

0: And here's what you need to know.
1: Three home runs for the Dodgers in the NLDS. The latest coming in the bottom of the sixth as Kyle Tucker scores two runs on his bomb. Currently 4-1 Los Angeles in a scorching Dodger Stadium over the Atlanta Braves. Early in the day, the White Sox blank the Guardians 3-0. Munetaka Murakami, two-run home run in that game. In the world of college football, about 6 minutes to go in the third quarter between the Ohio State Buckeyes and the Iowa Hawkeyes, 24-6, number 5 Ohio State leading. Jeremiah Smith just scored his second touchdown of the game. He has 36 touchdowns at Ohio State, setting a school record. Elsewhere in college football, it's halftime between South Carolina and number 24 Kentucky, 20-10, Gamecocks on top. Missouri taking it to Florida, 27-10, and early in the day, Alabama trounced Mississippi State, 56-23. I'm Chris Perfett.
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6: Usually by the time we get to this point in a college football season, we have declarative statements. We can turn around and say, I understand that this team is the best team in the country. I understand that this player is the best player in the country. We have a sense of who we expect is going to win the national championship and who we think should be the Heisman favorite. But as we sit right now in a college football landscape that's always talking about change, the one thing that's changed the most to me is I can't figure out who's great. It's Buck and Fitz on Fox Sports Radio. He's Buck Rising. I'm Jason Fitz. Buck, man, I sit here. I walked into today saying, you know what? Georgia's the number two team in the country. I'll watch Georgia roll all over Vandy. It'll be simple. It wasn't simple for a lot of that football game. I walked in. I heard this morning that Florida is supposed to be a national championship caliber football team. They're getting smacked by Missouri right now. I'm looking around trying to figure out what consistency we have and who's great and who's not. And I think the answer is it's just total bedlam this year.
7: Well, and Florida, do you think we were just a little too early on Florida? And how could you not get caught up in the way that they smoked Ole Miss last weekend? This felt like a bit of a classic letdown for a road team coming off a huge win. I don't want to say far before, you know, their program felt ready for it, because I think that John Summerall and the Gators are very much where they want to be.

0: 10-point lead at halftime, as you mentioned, over a ranked Kentucky team, who is also a bit of a surprise this season with quality wins, in particular going on the road to Texas A&M and starting their downfall. That's a whole different can of worms. Such a fun but bizarro time in college football, because I don't think that we have a declaratively or definitively great team. I think the argument could be best made for Georgia, Fitzy, but Vanderbilt with their backup quarterback today. And I'm not saying that Blaise Berlowitz can't give Kirby Smart a better game than true freshman Jared Curtis could have had he been healthy enough to go. A last-minute decision there by the Commodores to sit the true freshman whose status was in doubt all week long in favor of Blaise Berlowitz. Maybe Blaise simply gives them a better opportunity to stay in a tight football game, or a football game that shouldn't be tight. But you got veteran play back there, and especially on the road, maybe it helps you hold the line just a little more. Georgia's probably the thing that we feel the safest about, and that is pending the result of whatever Miami's going to do to Clemson tonight, right? Because that feels like the next game that should be a no-doubter, and maybe we want to assign a little higher level of interest to it because maybe Dabo at 3-1 has something up his sleeve that can slow down Darian Mensah and Malachi Toney, who have just been awesome all season long.
1: Well, I mean, here's the thing. You're right. Like, I want Miami to be great. I want Georgia to be. I just want somebody to be great. Like, when I sit here and I look around at Texas, who's the number one team in the country, I just sort of laugh at the thought that Texas is the number one team in the country. I don't feel it the same way. I don't
0: watch
1: understand.
0: Them against the Vols last weekend, man. And that offense, that is a defensive based team right now.
1: Right. And like, when's the last time we had a number one team in the country that we actually said, you know what, the quarterback's not playing well enough, but number one, like, it's wild to me that there's a yeah, but on most of these teams. Like, I feel like Ohio State has a real shot at being the best team in the country, but they also had a meltdown against Texas, and head to head has to matter. Maybe you're right. Maybe I'm sleeping on Miami, but I don't know. It's just, it feels weird to me. And it's funny because I keep hearing that the expansion of college football playoffs are going to be death, and everybody's, arms flailing in the air. Oh my God. I'm looking around saying, well, I don't know. I think right now we're getting more of an indicator than ever that it's no longer as simple as these three or four teams are going to win the national championship. Like, usually by now we're sitting here just waiting. We're scratching our, noses, waiting for the opportunity to watch meaningful football games for schools like Alabama. Now I'm looking around saying, well, I don't know. I mean, do we really want to believe after what we saw today that, Iowa, they held with Ohio State for a little while? Is that an indicator that Iowa's better or that Ohio State's worse? Is Texas really going to be that dominant team? I just feel like we're watching a year that should be that looks unprecedented, and maybe I should be more excited about that. Maybe that should be the calling card for this season.
0: Well, I guess that's the follow-up that I have is, why do you need somebody to be great?
1: Maybe you're right. Maybe I don't. Maybe I'm just so used to it that, it's like everybody likes to date a bad boy. Maybe I'm just waiting for the bad boy to come out and just sort of, and everything feels so safe
0: but
1: right now. You're
0: that's
1: right.
0: That's the opposite of the bad boy, right? That's the valedictorian. I say that wearing my Indiana pullover, getting ready for mighty Rutgers tonight at 8 p.m. Eastern. Can't wait for that kickoff on Big Ten Network.
1: Even Indiana struggled a little bit, surprising. Like, I've been high on Indiana all year. Why not let Indiana repeat? Well, my God, I why not Indiana? Why
0: back
1: are we
0: off.
1: Sleeping on
0: Northwestern's good. Northwestern's good. Sure. I won't hear it.
1: Sure. Good.
0: I won't hear it. Did you watch them last night? Northwestern's good, damn it.
1: Okay, good. We're using good, really. Like, yeah. No, I'm not buying
0: it.
1: I was so scared.
0: A little bit of pee in the pants on not this past Friday, but last Friday night when Indiana at Northwestern played. I thought Northwestern was going to upset them at home against a team that had an actual offense. Indiana would have been banged.
1: And that's maybe the most surprising part. To me, the most surprising part is it just feels like I set my mindset up over the last several years for top heavy, top heavy, top heavy. And then I set my mindset, like, certainly plenty of people tried to tell me once NIL started that was going to absolutely kill a bunch of programs, and it was only going to make things even more the haves and the have-nots. And instead, I feel like there is some element of have and have-not to almost every one of these teams. Maybe Georgia and Miami, as I talk myself through it, are the exceptions. But even Notre Dame today against a UNC team.

0: that I cannot stress this enough, I think is garbage. And I know the weather was bad, all of these things. I don't care. Like, I watched Notre Dame, and I literally laughed out loud and thought, that's the number three team in the country? Really? Like, C.J. Carver's supposed to be the answer and the truth, and Notre Dame's supposed to be dominant and all these things. I'm like, really? Sure, I guess.
1: Okay, so let's do this exercise, because I don't know if this holds true in college football. For the audience, it's been a while since you and I have done a show together, by the way. I feel like we've been so sporadic lately, so it's lovely to be back. But when I cover an NFL team. I'm here in Baltimore, sitting in a hotel in the Inner Harbor, doing the show. I cover the Tennessee Titans, for people who don't know. Titans play at the Ravens tomorrow. And anytime you talk to coaches in the NFL about progress of a football team, and shouldn't you be further ahead by now? At least, you know, right now, we've just gone through the first month of the NFL season. October, the calendar is officially turned, and now we start finding out more data points along the way for the first month of the season as to who these teams actually are. Obviously, college football a week ahead of the NFL. But football coaches will tell you, no, I want to see what the kind of execution that you're talking about. I expect us to be operating at our highest level in November. Right now, we're still in a mode as a team, year over year, where we're learning how to win games. Now, if we can learn how to win games and make mistakes, but still find ways to squeak past Northwestern at home, well, that's good on us. There are lessons to be learned. We'll cite them as we continue to build. We'll get ready for, in the case of Indiana, just because Ohio State's on right now, we'll get ready to host Ohio State in a couple of weeks. It's the only big game on Indiana's schedule. But right now, here's what we did wrong against Northwestern. Here's how it can't pop up against Rutgers. Now, this is not the most, you know, challenging of competition, so maybe Indiana's a bad example. But I think you could do that for just about every team if you wanted to. College football, the continuity is non-existent anymore, Fitzy. It's never been harder to do the thing that we all constantly cite as a thing that a football team absolutely must do outside of the obvious turnover differential, which is start fast. You have to start fast. I want to see you dominating your opponent from start to finish. You have a way higher talent profile at Florida than they do at Missouri. I want to see that immediately right away. And it may be evident, or it may be real, that talent gap, but the execution might not be there yet for each of these respective football teams. Now, maybe 5 weeks into the college football season, that's just an excuse. But I get that a lot from NFL coaches. I don't think it's completely unfounded. I'm sure as hell not going to hear anything about from Titans coaches about that. Their season's over at 0-3. But you get my meaning, right? That feels like something that coaches say, and we just kind of let it wash over us because we hear it so many times. But it still holds some level of truth to me, even if it's not the most, you know, it's not the most definitive way to assess a football team, but I don't think these things are definitive right now.
0: And to that end, you've taken my hand and gracefully walked me to the truth, Buck Rising. I hate to give you this level of credit, but as much as people continually talk about how college football is just becoming the NFL, maybe what I really need to do is recalibrate my mindset into the season to understand that the college football season is also in many ways just becoming a mirror of the NFL season. You don't know who a team is for the first several weeks of the season, and it doesn't matter who they are for the first several weeks of the season, because as long as you're playing your best football in November, December, getting the dance, you got a chance. You're going to have a path that can get you to the college football playoff, that can get you to a national championship, and no one will remember what it looked like in the early portion of the season. Right now, it would be very difficult to definitively say who the number one team in the NFL is. If we had to go out and say, no, without hesitation, without question, this is the best team in the NFL. But more importantly, by December, that could look completely different. You're right. I need to change my mindset and appreciate the fact that the journey of college football now mirrors the journey of the NFL in the sense that we don't really know. And it doesn't really matter. Most of these games don't really, like, we love them, so they matter because they matter to us. But in the end, it's going to be how Indiana, Ohio State, Texas, how all of these teams are playing in November will be the only thing that they're judged by. So you've talked me into it.
1: Well, and I don't want to make it a blanket statement. By the way, point one, me, first segment, I'm ahead. That's how, you know, okay, the know order has been restored.
0: Didn't know it was a competition.
1: Of course it's a competition. What the hell else are we going to do here for 2 hours?
0: Talk about sports.
1: I just want you to know that I'm winning. Okay. I don't want it as a blanket statement, though, because there are excuses in this. Michigan's passing game is a problem. And I know it wasn't necessarily the problem when they lost last week to Iowa, but this is something that you have to look at and say, what are the trends? What are the mistakes continually being made? And that requires, you know, you to regularly watch all of these teams. It's very difficult to do, right? Our attention spans have never been more divided. You've got a million different college football games on, especially in the early slate. So I'm not saying, but for individual fan bases, that's the way that I think you have to approach it. If you're watching one team, if you're hyper-focused on the problems with your team and you're trying to figure out, okay, is what I've just said applicable to my team, and they're ramping up and they're finding ways to not make those same mistakes, and you're seeing it, even if it's incremental, an incremental level of improvement that is the cliche of learning how to win games, learning how to finish off drives, learning how to execute assignments early and not just playing yourself into a rhythm late. Or is what you're seeing from your football team, a la Michigan, is that something that's a larger problem and a theme that can be identified over and over and over and over again, Bryce Underwood being the problem that I'm referencing in that specific case? Lincoln Riley in USC, who just came off a humiliating loss at the hands of Oregon and will host a wounded animal Washington tonight on NBC. Lincoln Riley's continual issues in meeting any level of expectation set for him are a larger onset problem with his program, with his coaching style, with the culture that he's created. This is not a blanket statement that is applicable to every football team at any level of football. I'm just saying it is something that coaches do tend to bring up. And I do think in certain situations, you can look at that and say, okay, it didn't look great, but did they do enough to win the football game, and is there room for improvement? That's just kind of the I'm using all manner of cliches, but the measuring stick that you should apply to each football program if you're a fan trying to figure out, is it real or am I just surviving?
0: He's Buck Rising. I'm Jason Fitz. There is one blanket statement that can now be made about Saturdays that's about to impact Sunday football as well. We'll tell you what it is coming up next. It's Buck and Fitz on Fox Sports Radio.
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0: 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Speaking of underdogs, haven't really had a lot of underdog love today so far across the college football landscape. It's gone pretty chalky, but there is one big exception. Missouri, an underdog, now up 38-10 over Florida. So, look, you were right. Maybe we got a little too hot on Florida, a little too soon, Buck. Maybe too much love for the Gators too quickly. 38-10, Missouri right now taking them back behind the shed. I don't think Florida is going to be number 8 next week.
1: It's just, I don't want to denigrate what they've done because they've been ass kickers, right? Like, until today, and I'm not saying that they can't continue to be and that they can't still find themselves into the college football playoff, because it's pretty murky right now in the SEC as far as the picture goes. There's every reason to look at that Florida team coming into today's game before they kick off and saying, advantage Florida offensive line, advantage Florida skill position players, just general talent advantage, and they seem to be well coached. They are well coached. Despite getting outclassed by Eli Drinkwitz so far today, we'll see. I mean, you know, assuming it continues the way that it's going, I get it. It's just I'm not going to pretend like I had any high level of insight. We do picks on the local show, and this was the upset that I picked simply because big game, big week 4 performance. Against Ole Miss, on the road, as a favorite, and we still don't know, you know, how much we can trust you just yet. I'm not saying that I didn't pick Missouri to win the game. I just picked Missouri to cover in that spot. That really is the only way that I could make logical sense of it. It could have easily gone Florida's way, and everything that's made Florida excellent to this point held true today, and they went into Missouri and whooped them. That's just not what happened. So these things, it's always, college football is easier to bet on than the NFL. I say that as somebody who doesn't bet on the NFL because I'm not allowed to for ethical reasons. But it would seem to me that college football is easier to bet on, easier to predict than the NFL. You're still dealing with 18 to, you know, I mean, in some cases, 25-year-olds now with the new age college football. So there is still some level of variance when you're talking about at a certain end of the spectrum, children playing a sport in hostile environments with a bunch of unpredictable elements in a sport that's already kind of difficult to predict.
0: By the way, kudos to you for predicting that. Also, good luck trying to figure out the transitive property this year in the SEC. Ole Miss blows out LSU, then Ole Miss gets beat by Florida, now Florida getting hammered by Missouri. Good luck just trying to figure any of that out. Also, good luck to everybody that sat there a year ago and thought you would get your future answer at the quarterback position this year. If there's anything that I feel like we've learned, Buck and Fitz on Fox Sports Radio, Buck Rising, Jason Fitz, if there's anything that I feel like we can say definitively right now in the college football season, it's that the quarterbacks we thought would be world beaters have been, I think, a disappointment. Now, yeah, there's plenty of draft people out there that cover the draft at the highest level that have big opinions on all these things. But I actually heard Mel Kiper talking about the fact that based on the body of work we've seen so far from Arch this year, he believes Arch might not even be a first-round draft pick right now. So that's how far we've fallen on a guy that was supposed to be the answer. He was supposed to be the truth. He was supposed to be the great hope. But it's not just Arch. This is sort of all part of the process. Dante Moore decides he doesn't want to be the number 2 overall pick, comes back to Oregon. Now, he takes a violent, vicious hit I wouldn't wish on anybody, but even up to that point, was not playing at the dominant level many people expected him to play. C.J. Carr was supposed to be a cheat code at the quarterback position that's absolutely, oh my God, franchise savior. I think the point to all of this, Buck, is that the more we see of these quarterbacks, the more questions we get than answers for these quarterbacks. So if your philosophy as an NFL fan is, we'll figure it out next year, man, I just don't know that that ever works anymore.
1: I want to address all of the things that you just said, but are you watching this Ohio State-Iowa game?
0: Do I have to watch this Ohio State-Iowa game?
1: Iowa scored a touchdown, just tried to execute a two-point conversion. The two-point conversion, I'm not sure what it was supposed to be, but it ended up with the Iowa quarterback throwing behind the line of scrimmage to an offensive lineman. It was not converted. It's just the most Iowa crap I've ever seen in my life. And their offense is actually, I mean, not in this game, but their offense has not been bad this season. That's just comical. To your point about the quarterbacks, CJ Carr's really the only one who has met the moment so far, and they were being threatened by North Carolina earlier today. The preseason Heisman odds had him as the favorite. Most books that you could find him at plus 750, plus 700. Arch Manning second, then Trinidad Chambliss. You've got Dante Moore, Julian Sayin, Darian Mensah, Josh Hoover, before you finally got to a non-quarterback in Jeremiah Smith. Those were the preseason Heisman Trophy odds in most sports books. There might have been some variance as far as, you know, Hoover over Smith or Smith over Hoover, depending on where you're looking, but that's pretty much how every book had it before the season began. Is there one that's weirder than John Mateer? Oklahoma, I mean, is on life support, right? They are in hell. And he, I mean, it can't just be that he had the thumb surgery and he's never fully recovered, right? We are almost a full year removed from that being a thing. And last week I'm watching him and the ball literally falling out of his hands in certain moments where he just looks like a shell of the player that we associated with, you know, somebody that was capable, a transfer player that was capable of putting Oklahoma in the college football playoff situation. He's a liability. It's not just some of these guys that have taken a step back or aren't elevating their team and their game the way that you would expected them to. It's the fact that, like, John Mateer is active. I mean, you could make the case easily to bench him.
0: Which is stunning. And the drop off is almost unexplainable. Like, it's weird. You know, it's interesting to me. Let me say it that way. How we see some quarterbacks transfer and suddenly have new life. Just the concept has always been stay in the same system with the same people around you, same coach, same quarterback. You're going to have success. That's always been at least a portion of the concept. And then the thought is you transfer somewhere, you might need a little bit of an adjustment period. Mateer's like the opposite of that, right? Like everything that you expected from continuity's sake has turned out to just slap them in the face. Now, all of this negative actually could be a positive for the NFL. I'll tell you why, but first, Chris Perfect got to get us updated on the scoreboard. Chris, what's going on across the landscape?
2: Sorry, I'm just like trying to watch a touchdown here, and now I'm like silencing the phone. Okay, put that away. There we go. Okay. Speaking of that, you know what? Let's just lead with that, because I was watching, you guys were mentioning Florida, and that's exactly what I was watching, as the rails have completely come off for number 8, Florida. Number 25, Missouri, has a 45-10 lead over the Florida State, the Florida Gators. We just started the fourth quarter. Mizzou has the ball again. There's time for a 50-burger here. There's time for even more pain and suffering on there, as Jamal Roberts, running back, has 203 yards and 3 touchdowns. And I was just watching his 77-yard haul off to the house as well. Meanwhile, Iowa is back on the board, but it's getting late early in Iowa City. 31-14, number 5, Ohio State over number 14, Iowa. Two of those touchdowns belong to Jeremiah Smith, who sets the school record for receiving touchdowns in this game. We'll get you around the rest of the college football in a second, but we'd be remiss to not go to the baseball playoffs. It's middle of the 8th inning. Speaking of getting late early, or getting late, 5-1 Dodgers over the Braves right now. The Dodgers have 4 home runs in this game. I know I said it at the top of the hour update that there were 3 home runs. They added another one in that same inning. So 4 home runs, Kyle Tucker scoring 2. The rest have been singles. Earlier in the day in the ALDS game 1, we had the White Sox blanking the Cleveland Guardians 3-0 with Munetaka Murakami hitting a 2-run home run in that game. So White Sox take game 1 in a best of 5. Dodgers look like they're heading to a 1-0 in a best of 5 against the Atlanta Braves coming up at 6:30 Eastern will be the Yankees and the Rays. You can see that on TBS/True TV. A little bit of NFL news before we get back to the game to college football. Panthers have placed wide receiver Xavier Leggett on injured reserve with a knee injury, so they will not have him for the Sunday night game against the Detroit Lions. Now we get back to the rest of that college football scoreboard. Number 17, Tennessee, in a close one with Auburn. 17-14, Tennessee on top right now, but Auburn's got the ball with about 8 minutes to go in the game. Interesting one's broken out here in South Carolina as Kentucky has closed within 3 points of a 2017 lead that the Gamecocks have. Kentucky with the football. Earlier in the day, number two Georgia smacked Vanderbilt around 38-14. Number three Notre Dame outlasted North Carolina 37-26. And Mississippi State, I saw signs of this game where they were saying Nick Saban can't save you anymore. They apparently didn't need Nick Saban to help them in Stark Vegas as Alabama, the Crimson Tide, 56-23, your final score. Back to you guys.
0: I'm not even sure that game was that close. It didn't feel like it. Alabama just destroyed them. And by the way, congratulations. All year, baseball fans gave me grief every time I kept saying, yeah, these stories are cute, but the Dodgers are just inevitable, so who cares? I was like, no. Okay, yeah, let's just see how that plays out. He's Buck Rising. I'm Jason Fitz. It's Buck and Fitz on Fox Sports Radio. I've got the Vols game on in the background here. So if you hear me scream, it means something wild happened in this one. Buck, we were talking about the fact before the break there that quarterbacks are not necessarily out there crushing it the way expected this year. But I'm going to make the argument that that's actually a great thing for the NFL. Not just a good thing, it's a great thing for the NFL. No, it's not great that they're turning out to not be great players. But you know what is great? Not rolling the dice on somebody you shouldn't roll the dice on. Like, there is this element of give me as much time on task and proof of evidence as possible before I pick somebody in the draft. I'm a proof of concept guy. You know that. I like proof of concept in everything. I don't like to make big, you know, sweeping generalizations about a quarterback after one game. I like 3 years in the NFL before I really want to tell you whether somebody sucks. I like proof of concept. What we're getting right now at the college game, even if it means that some of these guys are disappointing. Well, Kate Klubnik was supposed to be him, right? Like, you can go Garrett Nussmeier was supposed to be a top five pick in the NFL draft. Well, the more college football they played, the more people were like, oh, wait, that person is not him. But that prevents teams from rolling the dice on somebody they shouldn't. I think long-term, you'll see less quarterback mistakes made early in the NFL draft because you're going to have more proof of concept on every guy that's coming into the draft process.
1: They would love that, right? Because they're just dreadful at quarterback evaluation for as many years as we've been doing it. I mean, my God, I cover a number one overall pick in the draft. I have no idea whether he's good. I have no idea whether he's bad. All I know is that he doesn't win, and what I watch is somebody that I know to be an excellent college quarterback who played a ton of college football, right? Cam Ward was in college for so long, and yet I'm watching him here, and I say, maybe anywhere else he would have succeeded, except for the team that he's on. And it's just kind of the way that the NFL goes. Fitzy, the problem with the NFL in particular is a problem that with what you're talking about, with the talent evaluation and specifically the evaluation of quarterbacks. Nothing's going to change about where these quarterbacks go. You know, it's not J.J. McCarthy is an exception to this, right? And every case is different. I'm not saying that every quarterback washout is created equal. McCarthy just got shipped off to the Giants for a fifth round pick because whatever. Just get him off our books. Enough of this. Kyler Murray is a starting caliber player. Maybe they give him an extension. Maybe they don't. But all I know is that J.J. McCarthy is third on our depth chart, so sure, we'll just take any level of value that we can squeeze out of this guy. We don't think he can develop. Okay, that's a pretty big indictment from Kevin O'Connell, who was just the one 2 years ago before they drafted J.J. McCarthy, making the round saying, no, organizations fail players way more often than players fail organizations, except that guy. That guy sucks. Mm-hmm. Get him out of here before they fire me for trying to roll the dice with J.J. McCarthy over Sam Darnold and for all the ways that that worked out. The fundamental problem with player development in the NFL is that the best players in college go to the worst organizations, go to the teams who are the worst at this, who are year in and year out the worst at this. And it's usually the same teams right around there at the top of the draft. No matter how many years of Browns football there have been, they've never won their damn division in the AFC North since the AFC North became a thing in 2002, right? They're always around there. And you can have all the Miles Garretts in the world, but you find ways to screw it up because you're just not a quality organization. I'm not saying that it's something that can't be changed or that there is no possible way that quarterback development can improve or quarterback evaluation can improve. And we'll see the washout rate drop slightly. I just think what we are dealing with is a forever imperfect science, and that the only constant in the rate of failure is that the worst organizations get their hands on these players first. I don't know how you prevent that.
0: That's a very fair point, because one thing about being the worst organizations, and I think you and I both know this better than most shows because you cover the Titans and I'm a Raiders fan. When you are around terrible organizations, the one thing they never have is continuity. So again, I'll go back to one of the things that I think is absolutely wildly important in the development of a quarterback is having the same voice, the same in his ear, the same language, the same communication style, the same expectation. I don't want my young quarterback learning his third offense in 3 years by the time I'm trying to figure out if he's any good. I just think that's a lot to process. So, you know, frankly, that's why I like hiring a head coach that's also my play caller, because as long as the head coach is around, I don't have to worry about that person constantly turning around and getting a different ear. I don't have to worry about offense coordinator being fired over and over and over again. Like, I want as much stability around young quarterbacks. Something I said to you and something I said in Nashville when Cam Ward was drafted that I have said many times when I've done hits for Raiders radio throughout the course of the last year. When you draft a quarterback number one overall, the most important thing to me in the entire world is that everybody, all the way down to the janitor, speaks the love language of that quarterback. That's the only thing that matters. So you're right. When you bring up J.J. McCarthy, I'm going to be honest, man. The failing of J.J. McCarthy has made me see KOC in a completely different light. Because now we have to look at it and say, okay, supposedly one of the great quarterback minds in the history of the NFL, right? Like, everybody loves. Kevin O'Connell is the man, myth, and legend when it comes to knowing everything about quarterbacks. Okay. He left Sam Darnold walk out the room. And when I said I wasn't comfortable with that, Vikings fans told me to go to hell because they had KOC and they had J.J. McCarthy. And that was going to be just fine. Narrator voice. It was not fine. Who's had more success post their breakup? Is it Sam Darnold or is it KOC? The answer to that is Sam Darnold. Now, on top of it, the guy that said, no, I don't want Sam because I wanted J.J. so bad. The guy that handpicked, cherry-picked J.J. And then the guy that said, no, my cherry-picked J.J. is going to be better than this Sam is the person that now turned around and said, no, we'll let him get out of here for a fifth-round draft pick, whatever it is. Like, so this isn't one screw-up for KOC. This is at least three screw-ups at the quarterback position. Man, you better get something big right. We would talk differently about Kyle Shanahan if his main mark was the screw-up of trading up for Trey Lance. We don't, because he made up for that sin by also drafting Brock Purdy. Unless there's a Brock Purdy waiting to come out that we haven't seen, man, I think we got to start talking about KOC completely differently based on the way he botched the quarterback position.
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0: From quarterbacks that we've been disappointed in to one quarterback that's shocking the world. 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He's Buck Rising. I'm Jason Fitz. 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
25: Quinshon motions out. They go empty. Steelers jump. There's a flag. 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
26: 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It's Buck and Fitz on Fox Sports Radio. He's Buck Rising. I'm Jason Fitz. There's a very weird situation happening right now in Cleveland, and I'm trying to wrap my head around it. I'm trying to wrap my head around what all of it means for the Cleveland Browns, because the Cleveland Browns are 3-1, which means they have about, statistically, according to usual NFL averages, teams that start 3-1 or better make the playoffs about 65% of the time. Teams that start 4-1 make the playoffs over 90% of the time. There is a very real shot that the Cleveland Browns are about to exceed every single expectation. And they're doing it with Deshaun Watson now having three games where he's helped them come back. And Deshaun at times has looked good, at times has looked kind of iffy, but he's made huge plays when they've needed huge plays over and over and over again. He's had big third down conversions. He's had big completions. He's played enough quarterback at a quality level to help them win. It's not that they're just sitting here dragging Deshaun Watson along as they try and win games. No. He's helping them win games. I genuinely believe right now the Browns are winning games with Deshaun as their quarterback that they wouldn't be winning with Shador as their quarterback. But now what, Buck? What happens if the Browns turn around and win 9 or 10 games and go to the playoffs? And Deshaun Watson, in the last year of his contract at 30, 31 years old this season, with plenty of life left in the NFL, but also just the easiest guy in all of professional sports to root against. What happens in this moment? Do Browns fans, who have famously booed him so mercilessly, do they turn around and suddenly start cheering their quarterback? I feel for Browns fans right now that just want to watch football and they want to see a win, but they got to do it with Deshaun Watson as the quarterback, which just feels gross.
27: Yeah, I don't know how much they grapple with it. I'm sure some do, right? I don't. There's plenty of female football fans in the audience. Plenty of female football fans generally. Are you good with the idea of cheering for a sexual predator? That's what he is. That's what he's been, right? I'm not saying that he has to be defined by that his entire life, although he should have to carry it his entire life. He should be. And frankly, I take that back. He should be defined by that. As a part of his story, you cannot talk about Deshaun Watson without talking about the reason why he's a, to put it diplomatically, a polarizing figure. Like Al Michaels and Kirk Herbstreit on this broadcast on Thursday Night Football. Al Michaels, and I'm paraphrasing a little bit here, but he says something to the effect of, the much maligned Deshaun Watson, if you need to know why he's much maligned, you can look it up. It's everywhere. So in that moment, do I need Al Michaels to be the one to walk me through this every time he plays in primetime? Because if they keep winning, Browns could get flexed into primetime. Browns could be featured. That's a fan base and an audience that would be interested in them. So it's one of those things where you have to look around and say, okay, what's realistic? How commonplace is it going to be? And are the majority of people just going to compartmentalize in a way that they won't think about the bad stuff with Deshaun Watson if they're winning football games? Because are they booing him because he's a sexual predator? Or are they booing him because he sucks at football? I'm not saying it's right, but you're probably going to forgive a lot of the icky if he's a good football player. That's really the way
1: I'm not, again, I'm not justifying the behavior. And I'm also not here to shame fans, okay? Fitzy is correct. I'm sure most of you just want to watch football. Don't want to have to care about any of this stuff. Don't want to care about any of the ancillary stuff, any of the TMZ, any of the, you know, law and order, any of the other stuff that comes with your football teams. But these things exist just as they exist in every other workplace. These are just more public figures than your average working individual. I've talked about this before, Fitzy. It's the most unprofessional thing I've ever said in my life. I could not cover the Browns because I don't want to see him do well professionally. Mm. I think that the victim mentality that he's carried through the whole thing shows just a complete lack of accountability around it, even as recently as when he was named the starter. And the fan base is actively feuding with him. And Rex Ryan is on television saying, you can't name that man that starter because that fan base will rebuke him. And yet he leaves the stadium to cheers because they just beat the Pittsburgh Steelers 27-24 on a 56-yard field goal. And Deshaun Watson was a big reason, big part of the reason why. They don't win that football game, obviously, without Deshaun Watson. It's a super complicated matter. I just think when presented with super complicated matters, the default of anybody, not just the sports fan, but the default of anybody is to say, well, if I just ignore the bad stuff and I can still get the feel good, are people going to make me recognize are people going to force me to deal with the bad stuff? Or are they just going to let me have the good stuff? Because I feel like more often than not, the television broadcast is just going to say, yeah, the polarizing Deshaun Watson and move on. Not mention it on the broadcast.
26: It's hard. Look, it's always dangerous to take limited personal experience and apply that to everybody. I do know a handful of Browns fans, and a producer of my Yahoo Sports show that's every day is a massive Browns fan. The Browns fans I know are I don't want to say saddened by all of this, but they're frustrated by all this. They don't want any part. They didn't want any part of Deshaun Watson from the outset of this. They're frustrated. But I do wonder when the tide turns. Like, I do wonder if there's a spot where all of a sudden the mindset around it changes. I wonder if there's a spot when you're watching your team, if they're 6-1 and you're hearing about this, I wonder if there's a spot where you're like, damn it, I just want to watch the Browns win and I don't want to hear about this anymore. And then all of a sudden it becomes galvanizing. I don't know. I can't pretend to know. I've said for years, I'm so thankful that the Raiders didn't trade for Deshaun Watson because it never put me in a situation where I had to decide what to do as a fan when it's difficult to figure out what to do. I just think the part of this that none of us anticipated is Deshaun Watson's playing pretty well. And he's playing well enough to still be a starting quarterback in the NFL. We'll keep breaking it down. Plus, we'll get you caught up on the college football scoreboard. All coming up next for you. Buck and Fitz hanging out with you on Fox Sports Radio. We are Fox Sports!
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9: Three staccato cries of Mayday and an eyewitness report of a mid-air explosion is about all that is known this morning of the British Columbia air disaster, which yesterday claimed 52 lives.
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33: On the night before Halloween in 1975, 15-year-old Martha Moxley was murdered in the Tony Bellhaven neighborhood of Greenwich, Connecticut. She was rich and beautiful and loved by all who knew her. For decades, despite intense media scrutiny, police failed to make an arrest. In 2000, 25 years after Martha's murder, her one-time neighbor, Michael Skakel, was arrested. He'd been 15, like her, at the time of the crime. He was also a cousin of the Kennedys.
34: A teenage neighbor and friend of Martha Moxley.
35: Nephew of the late Robert Kennedy.
34: Kennedy relative Michael Skakel on trial for murder.
33: The Kennedy connection is the reason that most people know about this case, or at least think they know about it. I watched the news. I read the articles. Of course Michael Skakel killed his next-door neighbor Martha Moxley. He beat her to death with a golf club. I knew it. And if you followed the case like I did, I bet you knew it too. My name is Andrew Goldman. I've been a journalist for 30 years. I got involved in this case in 2015. But here's the thing. Once this story got its hooks in me, it wouldn't let me go. From NBC News Studios, Dead Certain, The Martha Moxley Murder is a podcast series that I believe will finally provide a full, true...

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1: At the deadline, the Dodgers made a blockbuster deal for Tigers pitcher Tarek Skubal, and he helped deliver them NLDS Game 1.
2: Three balls, two strikes. Swung on in the strike three. That will end the inning. The sixth strikeout of the game for Tarek Skubal.
1: Dodge AM 570 Dodgers Radio Network on the call. Seven strikeouts for Skubal in that game. Four home runs for the Dodgers as they take game one 5-3. Munetaka Murakami's two-run home run helped deliver the White Sox victory in ALDS game one as Chicago blanked Cleveland 3-0. In the world of college football, 31-14, your final score, Ohio State Buckeyes over the Iowa Hawkeyes. Jeremiah Smith, two touchdowns. Current game going on right now, a close one. Tennessee just iced this game 24-14 over Auburn with a late game interception. I'm Chris Perfett.
3: Let's go get it. Let's go get it.
0: This is Fox Football Saturday, and we're breaking down your football day.
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0: 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Buck Rising and Jason Fitz.
7: Tennessee has absolutely run the ball at will, and now they're about to seal a victory over Auburn 24-14. And the more I see games like this, the more I realize inevitably, I want college football playoff expansion. I don't care what any of you say. It's Buck and Fitz. He's Buck Rising. I'm Jason Fitz. Look, we started today talking about the fact that I'm dumbfounded. I'm not sure who's great. I'm not sure who's bad. Buck made a great point that much like the NFL season, it just takes a little bit of time to get your feet under you, and it takes time to understand who each football team is. And I love all of that mindset. But as I'm watching some of these games and I'm realizing just what the modern landscape of college football looks like, it just becomes more and more inevitable that a bunch of these games early in the season won't matter. It's all about getting better, right? So if it's all about getting better, what I really want are more games that do matter. And the way that we get more games that do matter between teams that we wouldn't usually see play each other with drama in football stadiums all over the country is more playoffs. Like, if there's anything that I've become more convinced of today with some of the just blasé outcomes, it's that week

0: on the college football playoff creeping closer and closer and inevitably expanding to 24. So quote says, if we can get a decent TV deal, which they will, we are definitely going to 24. There's the reporting around it is, well, it's inevitable. They're just going to go this way. It's inevitable. It has to go this way. It's inevitable. This is the way it's going to be. Well, why is it inevitable? Nobody's giving me tangible reasons why it has to be this way other than it's a money grab. Now, if you want to say it's a money grab and have that out there into the universe, as opposed to just saying, well, it's inevitable. It's heading this way. It has to go this way. It has to keep going this way to grow. No, it's growing fine. College football's ratings are fine. It's the second most popular sport in America. Nobody, you could leave it like this for the rest of time as an on-field product. I understand the collective bargaining and all these different things that have to be addressed as far as the state of college athletics and the infrastructure of this thing that you would rather ignore just to get to your Saturdays, but don't. On the one hand, I'm not super bent out of shape about potential expansion. But on the other hand, I'm also tired of being fed the idea that it's inevitable just because people in college football in decision-making roles, and really TV executives in decision-making roles, say it's inevitable. No, it's not. It doesn't have to be. That's nonsense. My feeling on it is, Fitzy, if you need to slap college football playoff game on it, for the purposes of fundraising for your athletic department to say, we were in the playoff last year, and so you should give us more money, which is how these athletic directors are pitching, are marketing to their boosters. No, we were a playoff team. We need more to stay in the playoff. Give us more money. Or, no, we missed the playoffs. We need to expand the playoffs so I can be a playoff team so we can get more money. That's fine. It doesn't bother me, but I'm not a college football fan my entire life. Indiana just got good. I had no interest. None whatsoever in my college football program before the last two seasons. And I might even argue before last year. I waited until they went to the Peach Bowl to decide, okay, you know, I'm in. And then I went to the Peach Bowl, and then I went to the national championship. All of a sudden, I'm a champion. It was beautiful. I don't care how I got there. I care that it worked. I care that my program got it right and so many other programs screwing around getting it wrong. Because you've lived in Tennessee and worked in Tennessee. I'm not in Tennessee today. I'm traveling as part of my doing my job covering the Titans. So I'm in Baltimore today, but like I'm in Tennessee. So I'm around Vols fans all the time. And they're just in hell constantly because it feels like 98 is a taunt to them at this point. This is the last time they won a national championship. And I'm just looking around and be like, yeah, this college football thing, pretty cool. You guys should try this. It's awesome. Maybe you'll get it right someday. Whereas they're one of the most proud programs and considered a blue blood in the sport. That all the different, you know, bureaucratic decisions and administrative decisions that need to make this whatever they need to make it to make as much money off of it as humanly possible, fine by me. Fine by me.
1: Well,
0: the only thing that I'm not interested in like turning a blind eye to is when we start to get into the point of the Save College Sports Act and all the different lobbying that's being done and Nick Saban giving word salad explanations of why this has to happen, but you shouldn't cap coaches' salaries as a part of it because that's a terrible thing to do. You can't cost the coaches more money, as if the words finally become a little more poignant when the coaches' salaries are threatened and you can hear Jimmy Sexton writing the lines for Nick Saban on television and all these hits he's doing. Because he's got so many different interests involved in the coaching contracts as a super agent for these guys. That's the part where I start to get, you know, that's really when you just try to feed me something that's nonsense for no other reason than you can. That's my only pushback on college football playoff expansion. And I do feel that there's a lot of it, even if I'm okay with the end result.
1: The Save College Sports Act can kiss my ass. And, you know, the absolute terrible way that repeatedly Saban and others have covered it has been nothing short of grotesque. Even
2: just
1: his comment
2: icky.
1: about, you know, coaches should make more than players because professors make more than students, without acknowledging that in no other professional sport do coaches across the board make more than all the players. Like, who's the face of the Raiders? Because, like, certainly if you look at how much Clint Kubiak makes, it is not more than, I don't know, Max Crosby makes. So, in no other sport do we deal with that, but Nick Saban out there protecting Nick Saban and the fraternity of Nick Sabans. And I love the fact that we're just trying to limit free market for the players because we want to protect our college sports, but we don't care about what the coaches do. It's continued hypocrisy. But my thing, as somebody that does love, and by the way, I can say this loudly, my favorite sport to cover is college football.
0: Hell yeah.
1: Nothing beats.

0: college football for me, and in part because I don't have a dog in the fight. I just love the drama of every single second of it. I will remind everybody that says that it's going to make, you know, games less meaningful, blah, blah, blah, blah, blah. I will remind everybody that, you know, we live in a world where the NFL has, what, 14 playoff teams out of 32? Like, high percentages make it. Reality of it is, this weekend's game between the Raiders and the Chiefs, which we're going to talk about in just a few minutes, doesn't really matter.
1: Why are we talking about it? Why are we talking about it?
0: Because the Raiders are undefeated and the Chiefs are undefeated, of course. Has nothing to do with the fact that I have, you know, Raiders tattoo. Nothing at all to do with the fact
1: that. You're wearing a Raiders hoodie right now? What kind of hoodie you got on?
0: I'm just wearing a regular black hoodie. It's not a Raiders hoodie. I might be wearing Raiders underwear. Yes, we're going to talk about it because of my fandom. Like, hey, they fit well. I'm just saying, at some level, when we talk about that game, it feels like it's the most important. It's the biggest game of the weekend, or one of the biggest games of the weekend. Doesn't really matter. Like, losing this game isn't going to be the end of the season, but you know what? We're still going to love to watch the AFC Championship game, no matter who's in it. We're still going to love to watch the playoffs. Like, today, Ohio State and Iowa, doesn't really matter. It matters because you care, and it matters because you're a fan. Like, college football is no different than any other sport at that point, but I don't think that's a bad thing. I think giving more opportunity for more playoff games, give more games that matter. There's a bunch of people in the middle of nowhere that didn't care today about Ohio State versus Iowa, but they would have cared about Ohio State, Iowa if it was a playoff game. That's just real. Casuals care more. So I think, frankly, the diehards are always going to be there, and the casuals are going to come in more for the playoffs. It's a win for everybody.
1: You should be a diehard. 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And you'll see our best videos from all of our shows. Hit the thumbs up icon. Comment away. Let us know whose takes you agree with, like mine, and even those who you don't, like Fitzy's. Just search Fox Sports Radio on YouTube and subscribe today. What you're saying about college football and the state of things right now, and specifically like the Raiders and the meaning of the games, unrelated. We don't have baseball scheduled to talk about today, and very rarely do we actually stick to any kind of schedule. God help Garrett, who's trying to do his best job producing us, and we're just like, I'll show up and talk about whatever.
0: We're terrible. Garrett's great. That's a fact.
1: Garrett's like, would you like a guest? I could book somebody for you. Would you like structure for your show? And we say, no, just get out. No, just let us talk.
0: Buck doesn't even respond to the group text. Buck doesn't even respond to the group text. He just shows up.
1: I texted. What did Buck, I texted back.
0: You're looking?
1: I completely ignored both of you. I said, yeah. I was trying to connect. Somebody pay attention to me.
0: Yeah. Buck, like, we all know about, like, passenger princesses and vacation princesses.
1: Oh, you texted Buck me, like, three times before the show. I haven't seen that yet. Yeah.
0: Buck Rising.
1: Yes, I am okay with opening with college football, by the way.
0: Okay, thank you so much. Buck Rising is a Buck and Fitz princess. That is what he is. He just shows up and goes, right. Go ahead. You were making a point, though.
1: My point, unrelated to our current lane of dialogue, it has the appearance of mattering, right? What you've just described, this week four upcoming game between the Chiefs and the Raiders, because the inventory is just so much smaller. We don't have baseball scheduled to talk about today. At some point we'll talk about the baseball playoffs. Chris is keeping us updated on the scores and things like that. Once we get into larger picture stuff, further into the various series, We'll hone in a little more on baseball. But like this first round of the baseball playoffs, I'm so conditioned to small inventory, greater stakes. Week five of the college football season means infinitely more to me than the first round of the baseball playoffs, because there are so many fewer college football weeks than there are even, you know, first round of the baseball playoff games. And even in a way where I feel like Red Zone has completely warped the way in which we all watch sports, where you've got triple headers to start the NBA season, triple headers to start the NHL season. You've got a full day of baseball today and a full, and many, this past week, many days of like full on baseball broadcast, basically from 1 p.m. Eastern on. But because it's not all happening at once, and I don't have eight games in the same window, and they're all being flashed highlights to me across Red Zone at the same time, like I almost don't feel it. I don't feel the impact, the importance of it as much as I do during a random week three in the NFL, just because I'm being shown all the most meaningful things and they're all happening at the same time. And I don't have to care about the 2 minutes between every play that it takes for these teams to actually, you know, break a huddle, get into a formation, call out whatever the defense is doing and run a play where you're actually only getting 11 minutes of real action during an NFL football game. It's been talked about a million times. Inventory in baseball and basketball and hockey versus football, and how there's just never really going to be any competition and trying to create more meaning, and how much more meaning there is when you only have 17 weeks or 12 weeks, whichever sample size you're going to look at. But it has to drive baseball fans crazy because we're talking about week four, Raiders, Chiefs, with huge meaning when there's baseball playoffs going on. And we're like, yeah, we'll get it to it in a couple weeks.
0: That's because the Dodgers are inevitable, by the way. They beat the Braves 5-3. There's some baseball talk for you on Buck and Fitz. He's Buck Rising. I'm Jason Fitz. Speaking of week four juggernaut matchups, the single greatest NFL game in the history of the league, this Sunday, Raiders Chiefs. We'll tell you about it next on Buck and Fitz.
2: Here we go. 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
3: 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George has got the ball! Touchdown! Touchdown!
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26: On first down, Shuck throws right side. 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
27: Oh, he lost the football. It's loose at the 35. Eric Stokes crawls on top of it. That's the fourth takeaway. That's ball game. N'Kobe Dean, his third straight game with a forced fumble, and the Raiders are going to be 3-0.
0: Raider Nation Radio on the call there as the Raiders go to 3-0. Welcome back to Buck and Fitz, Fox Sports Football Saturday, presented by Underdog. 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Speaking of underdogs, the Raiders, a 4.5-point underdog to the Kansas City Chiefs. For the first time ever in the vaunted history of these two rivals, they face each other at 3-0 or better. They've never been undefeated this late into the season. As crazy as that sounds, what? These two teams have never faced off in all the years of Chiefs Raiders. They've never made it both teams to 3-0 in the same season. How crazy is that? Like, the, just the amount of suck that the Raiders have given over the course of the last 20 years to get to 3-0 right now is one of the most unexpected things that we have seen recently. Everybody's trying to figure out what to make of it. Here's my thought, Buck. Let me just say this. I don't think that there's some great, glorious, oh my God, that comes from this game, but I do think this. Narratives are made often from big moments, right? If the Raiders go out and lose, the narrative is going to be, ah, see, they still suck. Can't trust the Raiders. If the Raiders go out and win, the narrative is going to be, oh my God, Clint Kubiak is the coach of the year. I do think in the moment of trying to prove to everybody, hey, this is a new team with a new culture. This is a new era. This is a new opportunity. We are not the same old Raiders. In order to do that, I think the Raiders have to show up and they have to play a really competitive game because everybody's stepping back right now saying, yeah, this team probably still sucks, but it's fun that they're 3-0.
1: Look at you. You're glowing.
0: Thanks. I am. I'm so happy. 3-0 feels so good.
1: I love this. I don't think I've ever seen you.
0: Last time they were 3-0,
1: this late into the football season.
0: Last time
1: in.
0: My favorite team was 3-0 was 2021. But this is also only the third time this century that they've been 3-0. How about that? The third time since 2000 that they've been 3-0. Like it's been that's a long time. Like most of your life, the Raiders have not made it to 3-0.
1: That's right. Do you know when the last time I saw a Titans quarterback start and finish a game that they won in the month of September?
0: Ooh, no.
1: You
0: when?
1: Should.
0: Was it 2017, 18?
1: 2022, Titans beat the Raiders.
0: Oh, 2022. Oh, you son of a biscuit. Having to bring
1: I
0: that
1: thought
0: one.
1: You were going
0: to
1: say it.
0: You son of a biscuit. His eyes got so big.
1: I don't know. I was messing with you about the Raiders. I wasn't too sure if that was going to keep you within the FCC safe confines. Yeah, that's the last time I've covered a game that a Titans quarterback started and finished. Not Will Levis playing a drive and then getting the holy hell knocked out of him in Miami a couple of years ago and Mason Rudolph and a field goal kicker win a game. But Ryan Tannehill starting and finishing a game. That's the last time in 2022 the Titans won a game in September. So you and I are living. We have not been so different as far as our football existence goes. Right. And I am very lucky to not have a rooting interest in the Tennessee Titans other than that's the team that I cover. But God almighty, that is a weirdness
0: though. I all the way back to my origin in Tennessee, like, you know, when I first moved there and I used to go to Raiders Titans games all the time at Nissan. The number of times, and I'd have to go back and look it up season by season, but it feels like every time the Raiders were good, the Titans were good, right? They meet in an AFC championship game. They met in the playoffs. Every time the Raiders have been really bad, the Titans have been really bad. There's actually been this this ebb and flow of the two organizations. It's been very symbiotic over the years because I've seen the Raiders play the Titans a lot, and it's usually when the Titans are good, the Raiders are good. When the Titans are bad, the Raiders are bad. With the few exceptions.
1: I can't bet these games because I cover a team, but I would take the Raiders plus 4.5.
0: Ooh! Oh, Buck Rising's just being nice now. Buck's just being.
1: Why did you make a? Why did you just make a motion as if you were pinching your nipples? What are you doing back there?
0: What? As if? Yeah, like you? You said as if I was? Yeah, like hard twist. Hard twist. Tell me more, Daddy.
1: I don't like the way that they're running the football because they're not running the football very well right now. That offensive line is still very much a work in progress, and I don't really know what to do with the Ashton Gentry experience. Maybe it's too early to make it. He's not a game-changing player right now. Maybe you can't be behind that offensive line. That's still very much work in progress no matter how much money they spend on it this offseason, specifically the center position. Kirk's playing well, though. Kirk is giving you an opportunity to win games. As a home underdog, Vegas isn't buying Las Vegas. They're not buying the Vegas Raiders as a 3-0 team, because that is a significant margin at home to be an underdog by. Again, Vegas is different. SoFi is different. Nashville is different, right, where you have so many opposing fans that travel for those specific games. I would not be surprised, Fitzy. Maybe I'm wrong about this with 3-0 Raiders, but I would not be surprised if Kansas City fans outnumbered them in Las Vegas this coming Sunday.
0: I wouldn't be surprised either.
1: Shock me at all. Now, maybe it's more of an even split than we've seen these last couple of years, but it's not home field advantage proper. They are Go ahead. I'm sorry.
0: To answer your question really quick, I will say that according to Los Angeles news market, they said secondary market ticket seller Vivid Seats says they expect 64% of the crowd to be Vegas. 64.
1: Okay.
0: So a 3-0 team with the 64-36 edge at home. That's okay. It's not great.
1: That's better than they're used to. Hell yeah. Are you kidding me?
0: That is fact.
1: That's way better than they're used to. I've done games at Allegiant. That's not the experience that the home team has had at all, really, since they've opened up there. Their defensive front is solid. They've got a 50% pass rush win rate right now. They're doing less well against the run specifically. And we know that Kenneth Walker is the difference maker for this Kansas City team. It's making everything easier on Mahomes. It's making everything easier on their skill guys that aren't the best in the world outside of Kenneth Walker. He is truly an electric back, and I don't know that you have an answer for him on defense. But I do think that you can keep it close. I think that Chiefs team is very mortal. That's not as good a defense as we've seen from them the past couple of years, which has been kind of, maybe people blanch at the idea that defense has been the calling card for the Chiefs these last couple of years, but it's kind of had to be. I mean, they've really needed that side of the ball to carry them in spots where the offense has really, since 2023, it feels like we've kind of seen a lid put on the Chiefs offense as far as these high flying explosive plays, 55 touchdown passes a year for Patrick Mahomes. We're not seeing that. We understand how teams have adjusted to them, even though they still have the ability to be great and are great. And he looks healthy. I mean, he looks mobile. He looks completely comfortable back there. He's playing the position as high a level as we've seen him. And obviously pre-injury or post-injury, that's a huge deal. I would not take Raiders money line, but I'd take them plus 4.5. I think they're a quality football team.
0: So there's one reason that this Kansas City Chiefs team scares me more than they have in years. I'll tell you what it is coming up next, plus one other huge matchup in the AFC this weekend. But first, Chris Perfett, get us caught up. What's going on the scoreboard, my friend?
3: Well, one ranked game still going on right now of note. I mean, we got a scoreless BYU-TCU, but we're not going to talk about that. It is a brand new ball game, however, between number 4 Kentucky and South Carolina. As a field goal here means we've got, with 4 minutes to go, a tie game, 27 points apiece. We'll get to call it back to college football in a second, but we got to go over to Major League Baseball and what's been going on today as the playoffs, the real playoffs, not the wild card stuff, gets going in full.
9: Tucker, fly ball to right. It's way back there at the wall, and it is gone! A home run! Kyle Tucker, a two-run blast!
3: That was AM 570 LA Dodgers Sports Radio on the call there. Dodgers take game one over the Braves, 5-3, 4 home runs, 7 strikeouts behind starting pitch in Tarik Skubal. Earlier in the day, the White Sox took down, blanked the Guardians 3-0 thanks to a Munetaka Murakami 2-run home run, 5 pitchers combining for a 3-hitter to blank the Guardians. And we're at the bottom of the third inning right now with the second ALDS game of the day, still scoreless between the Yankees and the Tampa Bay Rays. And of course, coming up tonight, the San Diego Padres and the Milwaukee Brewers on Fox Sports 1. That's at 8:30 p.m. Eastern time. Now back to that college football scoreboard, as we had some other action earlier in the day with ranked opponents to talk about. Alabama putting the whooping on Mississippi State. That is a legal and medical term. 56-23, the final score there. Also a whoopin' that I am getting text from my mom about is Mizzou over Florida. Missouri 45-17 to take down the number 8 ranked country in the nation. Tennessee, yes, you can rest easy, Fitz. Tennessee took victory over Auburn 24-14. Late game heroics from the defense to ice that game away. Number 20 Houston outlasted UCF 27-17. And Ohio State, number 5 Ohio State in a ranked matchup against Iowa, managed to come out on top 31-14. Jeremiah Smith with 2 touchdowns in this game as he continues to make his case for another Ohio State wide receiver doing big Ohio State wide receiver things. Number 2 Georgia took down Vanderbilt 38-14, and Notre Dame, number 3 team in the nation, took down North Carolina 37-26 on the road. Back to Buck and Fitz.
0: He's Buck Rising. I'm Jason Fitz, hanging out with you as we get you caught up on everything on the scoreboard and get you ready for what is going to be a wild weekend of NFL action. Buck, there's one reason that I am scared to death of the Kansas City Chiefs, and it's Kenneth Walker. I honestly, you mentioned earlier, you know, but he's a cheat code as a running back. His patience as a running back is so hard to figure out, and it's hard to tackle what it has meant. You know, and I think it was Mike Tannenbaum this summer that said, pay attention to what teams tell you in the offseason because they'll tell you exactly who they are. And the Chiefs this offseason bring back Eric Bieniemy as a play caller. They sign Kenneth Walker for a ton of money, even missing their starting left tackle. They've been able to run the ball so effectively. They're grinding you down now. And all of a sudden, Travis Kelce looks fleet of foot again. It looks like he's just svelte. The marriage has treated him right. This offense is more multiple than it's been in a long time, and that scares the hell out of me. I think the Raiders' defense has been really opportunistic. They've forced a lot of turnovers. They've forced a lot of mistakes from quarterbacks. That's a great thing to do. But, man, if there's anything we know about Patrick Mahomes, it's that he puts you in conflict. He makes you decide whether you're going to play up on him and then he'll throw over you, or you're going to play back on him and he'll run around you. So you add Kenneth Walker to that. I just feel like this is the scariest Chiefs offense we've seen in years, and that's saying something.
1: Yeah, because you have to respect the run with Kenneth Walker. Pacheco, towards the end of his career in Kansas City, they weren't getting the kind of push up front that they wanted. He was not an overwhelmingly dynamic player. You understand that teams try to win with value all the time, and Pacheco, a seventh round pick or a sixth round pick at running back. Either way, they turned him into something viable for a period of time, and then at a certain point, they couldn't get away with it anymore. What you've seen is them invest, and it's a reasonable investment, right? Because running backs aren't making that ridiculous amount of money. Bijan Robinson and Jahmyr Gibbs both got huge contracts this offseason. You know who got more money than them almost immediately? Two guards, right? Mm-hmm. Because we're valuing the offensive line far more than we're valuing the running back. I get that there's – how many game-changing players are there at that position today? Would you say less than 10?
0: Yeah, less than 10 for sure.
1: Less than 10. Derrick Henry still won. Not like in a ranking, but like Derrick Henry is still one of them, right? And he's the anomaly, yeah. 33 years old, has no business doing the things that he's doing, and it makes me very happy. And I'm looking forward. I'm in Baltimore to cover the Titans-Ravens tomorrow. I'm looking forward to seeing Derrick Henry do it in person in a different uniform for the first time since he left Tennessee. Gibbs is obviously one of them in Detroit. Bijan Robinson is an excellent mm-hmm. player. And Atlanta, Kenneth Walker has made all the difference in the world for the Chiefs offense. There's just not that many players out there like that. And Kansas City paid this one $14.5 million and said, you know, we'll figure out how to make it work because we just need to find ways to take pressure off of our quarterback. We need to put him in more advantageous situations. We need to make it less obvious as to what we're trying to do just because Pat can do it more often than not. There's this. It's always a fine line for teams and roster construction where you have, once you start making the quarterback more expensive because he's earned it, well, then you have to find other places that you can skimp. And obviously you have to continue to draft at a high level. And assuming your quarterback is good enough, you're not picking at the top of the draft. You're having to find ways to make it work. I mean, in the case of the Chiefs, the low 20s to the very high 30s, right? They're picking at the back half of the draft constantly. So they've done a good job kind of straddling that line, maintaining that level of competitiveness, but now they can get back into a place with their salary cap. Their defense has gotten less expensive. They've invested around Mahomes again. And you just need a little more to put him over the top. And what they've put next to him or in the same backfield as him is a Super Bowl MVP. Kenneth Walker has not lost a step from what he was doing for Seattle last year. Now, how sustainable it is further into his career, however many years long this deal ends up being, I'm not sure the current state of the contract. I want to say it's a 4-year deal, if I'm not mistaken. I don't remember off the top of my head. But just, you know, assuming 3 or 4 years. I don't know what Kenneth Walker is going to do in 2027. Doesn't matter, because what they tried to do is working right now, and it could very well make the Chiefs the team to beat again in the AFC, which is going to just make everybody miserable.
0: Well, two teams that want to have something to say about that also face off in one of the other huge matchups over the weekend. That's Jags at Bengals. Two teams that I think honestly should have some internal Super Bowl aspirations. I'm watching a Jags team that has just looked completely reborn under Liam Cohen. It took a minute to get there. They're one bad half against the Broncos away from being undefeated themselves. Taking on a Bengals team that, frankly, you know, you got Burrow with the ball as time's expiring. Last week against the Steelers, that's a game you expect him to win. And instead, he makes the play that loses them that football game. The Bengals defense playing really well the first couple of weeks, but also opportunistic, right? So, and then they get carved up by a Steelers team that I think sucks. So, you know, looking around at this, I think Jags Bengals is also a big prove it game this weekend, Buck, for two teams that, you know, right now, we don't know what to make of how we power rank the AFC. Certainly the Bills are an elite team. The Chiefs are an elite team. I'm looking for the Jags or the Bengals to prove whether or not they belong in that same category.
1: Man, Trevor Lawrence is doing everything he can to prove it. I mean, they are really, really efficient. They lost at Denver, which is no small feat, and it wasn't Trevor Lawrence's best game. The Jags were my pick to compete in the Super Bowl this year for the AFC. So I have high expectations of them. I think that Burrow is in a situation where he can for sure threaten, and their defense seems to have made significant improvements. I don't think that – I mean, smarter football people than me will tell you that adding Dexter Lawrence changes things at all three levels of their defense. I'm not smart enough to tell you exactly why that is, but it's clearly working for them in a way that's tangible. Now, it took an Aaron Rodgers throwback performance to hand the Bengals their first loss of the season. And even on Thursday night, on a short week, Aaron Rodgers looked great late in that game, made a couple of critical mistakes, was getting the holy hell knocked out of him by that Browns front. But Aaron Rodgers, that division is so much fun, so much fun. AFC South, way more in hand. It is more important for the Bengals to win that game than the Jags. The Jags are the only team that anybody would trust in their own division. Maybe Houston gets it together. Houston started 0-3 several times.
0: Do you think Houston does? Do you think Houston? I don't think Houston gets it together. I know they're the one outlier. The 0-3 never makes the playoffs. The Texans are the one that.
1: Yeah, they're the one, right? Yeah. They've done it twice.
0: Yeah. So, I get that, but like, man, that just feels like you're using a scratch-off lottery ticket to pay your mortgage.
1: Yeah, I guess the way that I would contextualize the Texans is they're losing in different ways. Like, it's not the same story every week. So you're looking around and saying, okay, well, when they had a run game and when they had Nico Collins, they scored 31 on the Bills and were in it the entire time. Without Nico Collins, they look completely pedestrian, and the rest of the wide receivers have been hurt, and their offensive line moves that they made this offseason don't seem to have taken in a way that's making a meaningful impact. And C.J. Stroud hasn't been awful, but he's not been good enough to, like, make you feel definitively good about C.J. Stroud again. So, how many other teams in the AFC? The Chargers aren't going to be anywhere near this. I trust the Texans more than I trust the Chargers. Chargers are ridiculous. Yeah. Chargers, I've been calling them choking dogs and Justin Herbert a choking dog for years. Okay, and I know there's no way for me to say that's not derogatory or personal, but there's just never been a player with more hype and a franchise constantly hyped more than the Chargers with zero evidence, zero results, nothing of consequence other than a good touchdown to interception ratio in the regular season. That's it. That's the entire Justin Herbert experience. And now you want to talk about things that are going to wear thin at 0-3? Mike McDaniel and Jim Harbaugh. Those personalities, as fun and quirky and cute as it was in the offseason, oh, you got the mad scientist, two different kinds of mad scientists, football mad scientists, it's going to be great, they're going to win the Super Bowl with Justin Herbert, and now their stick is going to wear so thin on the people who are supposed to be taking direction from them and the people who are going to be covering them or rooting for them. I trust Houston more than them. Right?
0: That's
1: and
0: fair.
1: If you're talking about AFC wildcard teams, like who else is going to be a wildcard team this year?
0: The Broncos, probably. The Broncos, or either the Broncos or the Chiefs, one of the two of those, but I would say the Broncos. But yeah, you're right.
1: I'm not like super in on your Raiders.
0: Say it.
1: They could, right? They're playing a fourth place schedule.
0: We are back.
1: Why couldn't
0: they? Yeah, you know what?
1: Please stop tweaking your nipples in front of me.
0: I can't.
1: Very unseemly.
0: It's impossible. It's impossible to stop. He's Buck Rising. I'm Jason Fitz. I need a moment. I'm going to take a break. I'm going to figure it out when we come back. We're going to give you the best game show in the history. I can't. The best game show in the history of Sports Talk Radio coming. Would You Rather is up next on Smuck and Fitz on Fox Sports Radio.
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0: Puck Drop is around the corner. The Buzzard Billy's pregame show has all you need to know about today's matchup. Buzzard Billy's, the official pregame headquarters of the Iowa Wild. Here to open the story is the voice of the Wild, Ben Gislason.
1: Set for the sequel tonight in Texas as opening weekend in the American Hockey League continues. It's the Iowa Wild and the Texas Stars locking horns on KXNO Radio. Howdy, hockey fans. Ben Gislason here with you from Texas, and greetings again from Austin. We open with the Buzzard Billy's pregame show, the official pregame headquarters of the Iowa Wild. Join us for weekend brunch Friday, Saturday, and Sunday, starting at 8 a.m., serving up all the classics and bottomless mimosas, not to mention plenty of signature items like bananas, Foster, French toast. Couldn't have asked for a more exciting, entertaining, or controversial opening act last night here in Texas. This game sure had a bit of everything. Lead changes, violence, a raucous crowd, oodles of posts hit, and as controversial of an ending to a hockey game as ever you'll see. A blown icing call in the dying moments of the hockey game turned what should have been a two-goal lead into just a one-goal lead for the Wild. The Stars forced overtime seconds later in the dying embers of the game before winning in a shootout. I have truly never been more baffled as to why that call was made, but here is the skinny. The mandate this morning from head coach Stu Bickel to his team, who, by the way, he was robbed of his first AHL victory as a head coach as well. It's over. They got it wrong. Move on. And so I'm going to take his advice, just like the players were asked to take his mandate, and we're going to move on from it after this. It was a chuckle this morning that I got to have. Well, it was almost a sad chuckle. A handful of HEB Center employees, while we were here for the team's optional morning skate, came up to me. I know our strength coach, Corey Chapp, had to answer a few questions. There were employees of the building that asked myself, asked Corey, and I think asked Dan Barker, the athletic trainer, as we were hanging out outside the locker room this morning. They said, why did that goal get called off? They didn't know either, so we're not sure anybody knows. The team's not going to talk about it, and so at that, we close the book on that. The Wild did get a point in the shootout loss last night. As we shift to our Flying Eagle financial bird's eye view tonight, there is an opportunity ahead of this Wild team for a pivotal performance. The greatest asset in a championship hockey team is resilience. Skill helps, size helps, speed helps, depth certainly helps, but all of those assets will not win you a championship unless you include resilience in that formula. And a test of resilience is what is at stake tonight. Can this team let last night go? Can they look at it, even though they feel they were robbed of 2 points, and say, it's over, we got a point, let's move on? A small taste of the anger of last night could help. You don't want it to be overcoming. You don't want it to be the main reason you're playing the game tonight. But take a little bit of that sting, stick it down deep inside, and use it as fuel tonight. And you wonder, this could be one of those games that the Wild could come out and really drive the issue, really play this game with intensity and jam, which we saw at times last night. Stu Bickel's going to tell us about just how pleased he was with his team's compete level a night ago. Could this be a grand Saturday night performance and another example of how this team has already been forced to bond together through adversity? Look at the travel day 2 days ago. Look at the end of last night's game. There's adversity written all over the opening chapter of this season's story. And for more on that, a quick hit with Matt Kierstead. He and I caught up earlier in the day, and he's got a little more on exactly what Stu Bickel told his club earlier this morning.
2: I mean, yeah, it's unfortunate, obviously. I think we deserve better in that game, but it's something you can't dwell on. You know, after the game last night, we kind of mentioned, you know, we just got to move forward. We get a chance to play them again tonight and get 2 points tonight, so that's kind of the focus right now.
1: Always calm, always composed, Matt Kierstead, one of the alternate captains, and the message is stay focused, stay composed, and stay the course tonight. Iowa did some good things last night. We saw Rieger Lorenz hurl 9 shots on goal. That's too shy of the franchise record set by Jason Zucker back on November the 15th. 2013 versus San Antonio. It's been a while since we've seen someone get close to that mark. And in those nine shots, Lorenz scored two goals. He easily could have had four. Two of the chances that I remember most, he didn't score on. They were better scoring opportunities than the two he did score on. So we'll hope to see Rieger continue a successful open to his rookie campaign here tonight. Tyler Pitlick had a couple assists in the game. We will see Riley Mercer step into the pipes tonight for his first start of the season after Will Rousseau had a pretty strong performance a night ago. Turned aside in the hockey game, 32 shots on 35 advances by the Stars. It was a great hockey game. I hope to see a very similar one tonight. Let's just hope for a much different ending than we saw a night ago. We're headed to our first break here on the Buzzard Billy's pregame show. When we return, we will touch base with Stu Bickle. And I lied. There's one more comment. I give him his opportunity to address last night. Not a lot to it. You can tell he's focused on the task at hand today. So we'll have Stu Bickle, head coach of the Wild, when we come back here on the Buzzard Billy's pregame show. You're tuned in to Iowa Wild Hockey on Flow Hockey.
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8: 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I'm Alex Wagner, and on my new show, Runaway Country, from Crooked Media, we're breaking out of the four walls of the studio to talk to the people at the center of the headlines. 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
1: Set for night two here in Texas, the Buzzard Billy's pregame show chugging along on KXNO. Ben Gislason welcoming you back to HEB Center, the Wild and the Stars, round two, joined now by head coach of the Wild, Stu Bickle. Stu, I know this is a forward-thinking day, but need to touch just briefly on last night. I know you've addressed it with the team, the ending of that game. It was baffling. How would you address it to the fans that were watching this game, and how do you move forward?
16: Well, it definitely frustrating. I had a chance to speak with Scott Housen after the game last night. As far as those conversations go, that's something I'm going to keep in-house. We've already moved on from that. Our message today is, obviously we dealt with some adversity in that, and it's a great opportunity for us to see how we respond. So we've already turned the page on that, and now we're moving forward looking at tonight.
13: Adversity seems to be the key word in this young season between the travel day, between what happened last night. How much does this weekend and what you've gone through set up this team for a night tonight to have an early pivotal moment and prove they can step up beyond adversity?
16: It's huge. You know, I think it's going to give us, you know, a signal of how our team can respond, like you said. And, you know, it's an opportunity for our guys to come out the gates, you know, competing hard and playing our game, and we don't want to allow that to be a distraction for us heading forward.
13: Last night, outside of the end of that game, you look at the team, you look at the overall digestion of the game. What'd you make of it?
16: You know, I think there are areas we can get better. We're looking heavily at our coming into D-zone coverage, our D-zone coverage reads, and our communication there. But those are areas that we're cleaning up in video and should be ready to roll for tonight.
13: What'd you make of the line combinations? What did you like, and what do you want to see more of from certain guys?
16: You know, without getting into specifics on players, I thought we were good, especially offensively. I thought we did some good things. You know, guys are at this point of the year just kind of starting to gel together. So we haven't had a ton of opportunity to work in lines, but it was good to see some of them making plays and reading off each other.
13: Obviously, Rieger Lorenz jumping off the page with a couple of goals. To get those goals, littler things that maybe the layman hockey fan wouldn't see has to happen. What are some of the details that the rookie does have that has led him to some scoring opportunities and 10 shots on goal last night?
16: Yeah, I you know, his game has really been good through and through from the start of training camp, you know, in the NHL exhibitions as well. He's been a pleasant surprise in many regards. You know, I think he's a committed defensive player as well. He's good on the forecheck, good at getting pucks back. You know, he's working above when he's F3. He has good habits. I think that's a testament to David Carl and their group at Denver and how prepared he is to make this jump to pro hockey, and so far it's been pretty good. So with us, it's just, you know, continue pushing that, you know, and when bumps in the road inevitably happen, you know, he's got some really good hockey to reference.
13: I'm going to finish with the competition level. It's something you've continued to stress. How did you evaluate and grade your team's compete level last night?
16: Love the compete. You know, you see a guy like Mason Shaw stepping up for a teammate. That's huge for our group, especially early on in the season. That's part of our identity. So the compete was not an issue for us at all. I thought that part was a bright spot in our game.
13: Stu, thanks for this time and good luck here on Saturday night in Texas.
16: Thanks, Ben.
13: That's Stu Bickel, head coach of the Wild. We're back with the opening puck drop here on Saturday night in Austin next on KXNO.
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1: Center. The Lone Star State, Ben Gislason set to deliver you all the action tonight here between the Wild and the Stars. Great to have you aboard our show tonight on Flow Hockey and KXNO. We'll stop here in Texas where everything's bigger. That includes all their flags. Everything's massive in the state of Texas. We'll honor the country. And then we'll drop the puck here for Game 2. Wild looking to return serve after a loss last night in a shootout. 4-3 was the final. A dandy of a hockey game, hoping for a similar storyline tonight. Another great crowd as it was for opening night last night here at HEB Center as a local military member getting a salute from everybody in attendance. We'll get the Star Spangled Banner now, and then we'll get you some starters as well.